0: Valley Parkway starting to cause some backups. Delays on the westbound side, Gibson to Valley Verde, then from I-15 out to Jones, 215 north, Town Center up to Far Hills. Of course, it's heavy 15 northbound, dropped to the bowl, 15 south, Charleston to Spring Mountain, then on the Collector Distributor Road approaching 215. West side wrecks, westbound Sahara past Grand Canyon, southbound Buffalo at Summerlin Parkway. Mitch Kelly from the Air Supply Air Conditioning Traffic Center.
1: From the Fox 5 First Alert Weather Center, I'm Chief Meteorologist Sam Argier. Slight pop-up shower and storm chances are in the forecast through the weekend. The best chances will be up over the mountains with just a slight chance in the Las Vegas Valley. 106 on Friday, we're at 107 on Saturday and Sunday.
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1: Oh, hot damn, back in action and fired up for an embarrassment of riches. Radio Riches, it's Fox Across America with Jimmy Failla. We're bringing by comedian Ryan Reese because the world is a dumpster fire. I guess that's pretty much the best way to describe it. And, you know, comics usually outside behind the club drinking a beer while they watch the dumpster fire, trying to hit on some waitress who was led astray in life. You know how this whole thing works. The point is, nothing happening in mainstream politics today deserves any respect from me as a broadcaster. So we're just going to have a little fun with the news because, as I said earlier, okay, when you get on this show, I don't want to sit here and tell you how to live your life or what you should be doing differently politically. Like, I'll give you hot takes, but I shouldn't be in charge of anything.
2: My hobbies are fast cars and fast women.
1: I'm just a regular dude, man. Spent most of my life driving a taxi in New York City. And I am on here now doing the same thing on the radio that I was doing in my taxi, letting anybody who wants to get in the back seat get in and share what's on their mind. That's how this show works.
3: Can you dig it? Can you dig it? Can you dig it?
1: 888-788-9910 is the phone number, whether you dig it or you do not dig it. You are all welcome in this hour. Something I want to say off the tippy top is a really funny thing happened on MSNBC last night. And you don't get to say that a lot. You know, I mean, you know, they say if you see something suspicious, say something. What's the MSNBC being funny is suspicious to me.
4: That's true. That is true.
1: Now, it's not intentionally funny. That being said, I still found this funny. So what's happening right now is the Democrats just nominated a socialist down in Florida named Angie Nixon. And as you'd imagine, this is a real serious problem in a statewide race. Like, she won the primary, sure. But in a statewide race, you've got a third of the population in Florida fled socialism. So the idea that you're now nominating the very thing that they fled,
5: that's stupid. Use your common sense.
1: Now, Simone Sanders over at MS Now, who I have to tell you this. I don't know if you know Simone Sanders, okay? I ran into her in Washington, D.C., the weekend of the correspondence dinner. We were just coming in and out of an elevator at some media center somewhere. Simone Sanders, to her credit, okay, is a lovely woman, like truly a lovely woman. And she's like TV good looking in person. Sometimes you meet a person in person and you go like, wow, they're really, you know, some super version of a human being, like for real. So I'm not disparaging Simone Sanders. That being said, she was, you know, an activist masquerading as a journalist last night. She has Angie Nixon on and she's trying to dismiss the socialism angle. Okay. Did you join the Democrat Socialist of America? Because isn't this really just about organization and not about the issues they stand for? She's literally leading the witness, meaning, hey, you joined the socialists, but you're not really a socialist. You just wanted to be a part of a group. Wait, what? Like, that is the most insane thing I've ever heard. It's like going to AA because you like meetings. No, I'm not a drunk. I just like meetings. Okay, but in any event, of course, Angie Nixon, who I'll play you some of her other clips, she's a stupid person. And I don't mean that in a disparaging way. I do a lot of dumb things. I lock my keys in the car twice a year. So I'm not here to tell you I'm giving a valedictorian speech anytime soon, but it is a statement of fact that Angie Nixon is a stupid person, okay?
6: I agree with that.
1: Okay, and all I'm telling you is being a stupid person is not going to preclude the Democratic Party from nominating you to high office.
7: I'm Kamala Harris, and I approve this message.
1: Okay, some of the stupid stuff she has said over the years, like she wants to abolish prisons. Okay, that's stupid. Okay, bringing five-year-old kids to drag shows. Pretty stupid. I mean, do it if you got to do it. Your kid's going to grow up a little weird. That's your thing. Okay. But let me give you this, because as she's sitting down having this conversation last night, Simone Sanders, who is a very intelligent woman, she tries to get Angie Nixon to denounce her own membership in the Democrat Socialist of America. But Angie Nixon is too stupid to take the bait. I found this funny. Clip one.
6: Did you join DSA? Is this about the organizing capacity and less about the issues? Because even today, like Republicans across the country, but especially the Republican Senate Campaign Committee, they are coming out hitting you as a socialist. It's not aligned with Florida values. But the answer you're giving today makes me feel like it's not about the socialists. It's about the organizing capacity. Is that accurate?
8: It's actually about the issues that they care about the most, right? And DSA they didn't help me on my campaign. They didn't endorse me and anything like that. But I am in somewhat of alignment with some of their platform.
1: So you joined the Democrat Socialists of America. This isn't about issues. This is just about, you know, wanting to belong to a group. That's what Simone Sanders leads her with. Her exact words, I am somewhat in alignment with their platforms. And did you hear Simone Sanders, who, again, I'd like her. She's like me. I mean, she'd light me on fire if she had the free time. Okay, but Simone Sanders, who I genuinely like, well, you see what she's trying to do there. Tell the viewers you're not really a socialist because the Republicans want to call you a socialist just because you joined the Socialist Party. Like, duh. Hey. You're not a Nazi. You just joined because you like uniforms. You don't have a uniform at your job. You join the Nazi parks. They all get the uniform with the sticker and everything. I mean, that's what she's doing, you know? And Simone Sanders trying to human shield this woman from her own ideological positions in real time. To the credit of Angie Nixon, she does stand her ground and say, yeah, I'm in alignment with their platforms. She is a socialist. Okay, here she was asked by CNN the night before about wanting to abolish prisons. Clip 4.
8: There are things that are a part of the Democratic, clearly, platform since Hakeem Jeffries and Chuck Schumer are not supportive of Medicare for all, which is, should be a right for folks to have access to quality health care. I want to abolish for-profit prisons because I believe right now people aren't educating our children and they're ushering them into the school-to-prison pipeline because they want to exploit labor. They're enhancing penalties because they want cheap labor. And so those are some of the things that I am supportive of.
1: I want to abolish prisons, is what she said.
9: These people are crazy. I'm telling you, they're crazy.
1: It doesn't matter where it goes, what your motivation is. Well, there's too many people in prison here. Well, the reason we have more people in prison here than most countries in the world is we have more people here than most countries in the world. Okay, like to give an example, India has about 5 times as many people in prison as we do. Why? Because they have about 10 times the population that we do. You have laws, you have orders. Okay, law and order. You break the law, you go to jail. Okay, but understand, when you try to create a society that has more empathy for the criminal than the person who breaks the law, you ultimately wind up screwing over the people who follow the law. Because they're the ones abiding by the laws, getting violated by the people who don't respect them. And ultimately, when you let those bad guys out of jail, they go out, and the high rates of recidivism mean they harm the good guys again. So I loved the clip so much, if only because Simone Sanders is like, girl, tell me these positions aren't real. And she's like, yeah, no, of course they're real. What do you mean? Democrat Socialists of America. I mean, what are we talking about? What are we talking about here?
10: Some of these women, they're so stupid.
1: And she's not the only one. If you haven't heard this Grace Mauser clip, okay, she's right here at CBS News in New York. Now, I want you to understand, AOC, Alexandria Ocasio-Cortez, commonly likes to brag, yes, I am a Democratic Socialist of America member, but I belong specifically to the New York chapter. Now, why does she say that? I belong to the New York chapter. Because at the time she was asked that question, there were a lot of crazy things coming out of the socialist chapter in Michigan. The whole America deserved 9/11. You know, Israel's the bad guys in the Middle East. All the stuff that, you know, loses you a lot of votes in places like New York and Florida, where there's a big Jewish population. So AOC tried to draw the distinction and go, oh, I'm a member of the New York socialists, not those other wacky socialists. I'm just with the people who want to defund the police, abolish ICE, and empty the prison socialists. I'm not one of those radicals. Okay, for real. But it's so funny to me. The reason I held on to this Grace Mauser clip is we spent so much time last week on the Fox News channel covering AOC and her woke one comments. She was asked about wanting to defund the police. And she's like, you know, there's an old saying that woke one was crazy. which is basically her way of saying, yeah, I want to not be held accountable for anything I said previously.
11: AOC is a dope.
1: But you understand what she's currently, committed to is worse. You can tell me woke one was crazy. Everybody's made this comparison. Well, then there must be a woke two. Yeah, duh. And when you admit that you were susceptible to idiotic groupthink because woke one was crazy, there was COVID, there was George Floyd, so you can't really hold me accountable for taking some of the most inflammatory and destructive views in the history of politics. It was a crazy time, you guys. But that's an admission that the next time there's a crazy time, you're going to be on the wrong side of it. And we know that because she is. Here is Grace Mouser, okay, chair of the New York City Democratic Socialists, the ones AOC belongs to, saying defunding the police and abolishing the prisons is not radical. Clip 25.
12: I think there was a reaction to that slogan, you know, defund the police. But ultimately, I do believe that many Americans, especially over time, will come to realize that the radical position is not, you know, defund or get rid of prisons. The radical position is that believing that America should have the most people in prison of any country in modern history.
13: You sound insane. Do you realize that? You should be medicated.
1: I mean, think about that. You should be medicated. And I don't doubt she is. You know, anytime you see a woke white woman on TV, she's usually on 5 different prescriptions and goes to therapy twice a day. They're all nuts. They're all complete nutbags. But, you know, I don't even say that in a disparaging way. That's their own hill to climb every day. And I wish them the best of luck. I don't, you know, cast any aspersions or ill will on anybody. But if you want to defund the police, okay, you are a moonbat. Okay, and telling me woke one was bad doesn't disassociate you from what's happening in woke two is the frickin' point. And I can't sit here with a straight face and dignify anybody in our politics that's stupid enough to think that the robbers are the good guys and the cops are the bad guys.
14: Look, if you hate cops just because of the cops, the next time you get in trouble, call a crackhead.
0: Tackling issues of the day in an easy way.
15: 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He's a big, strong-looking guy.
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14: 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Roads are in rough shape. Start on 11 southbound. You've got a crash in the Spaghetti Bowl that's blocking a left lane. Delays on 11 northbound from Eastern all the way out to Jones. Had either a stall driver or an accident blocking a couple.

0: of right lanes on 215 East at Green Valley Parkway. That just leaves the left lane getting through. Construction slowdowns, 215 northbound, Town Center up to Far Hills. Moderate volume, both sides of 15 through the resort corridor. An accident on the northbound side at Spring Mountain that was blocking center lanes has been moved off to the right. Sluggish in both directions of the airport connector approaching the tunnel where lane restrictions are up for paving work. West side crash, westbound Sahara past Grand Canyon. Mitch Kelly from the Air Supply, Air Conditioning Traffic Center.
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0: Well, if you bet the under on 5 days for our new booker on Fox News Saturday Night, you lost money. Janesh is still on the show. She was just escorted right here into the studio because it is Thursday. It means the lovely ladies of Fox News Saturday Night are back on the show. Annie is here. Leo is here. Jenna's in Alaska.
1: Yeah.
0: Like, for real?
2: She was like, how far can I possibly get away from New York City right now?
0: It's a really crazy story.
2: It might be.
0: Let's really talk about this. So Jen was just in Hawaii for Kennedy's wedding.
2: Yeah.
0: She literally flew back from Hawaii to New York, had one round of drinks with Janesh, and left for Alaska.
2: I've had enough. Catching the first plane going the opposite direction.
0: That is unbelievable. Well, it's good to see everybody.
2: Yeah.
0: We'll work out the Jen rift in time. You know, she runs a little hot. I'm kidding. Janesh, you've had a busy couple of weeks, so you kind of join our show. But you've been a woman about town. You were at the Met game the other night.
3: Yes.
0: You saw your San Diego Padres beat the Mets.
3: Yeah.
0: That was exciting. Yeah. So this
2: when
0: is
2: when Janesh goes, it's the Padres.
0: But I know these are things I need to know about the show. Is like, how rowdy do you get at a baseball game on a scale of 1 to Annie dates relief pitchers?
3: Well, if my daughter's with me, she was.
0: Oh, okay.
3: She actually like finished a bucket of popcorn and put it over her head.
0: She did.
3: She was a bucket head the entire night. So it was kind of rowdy, you know, Tuesday. But
2: said a bucket of popcorn and a bucket of beer, which is where my brain went immediately. Yeah. I was like, wow, Janesh's a cool mom.
0: Yeah.
3: We drank the bucket of beer.
0: You did, right?
3: And then put it over heads.
0: I respect that, Janesh. No, Janesh's daughter came to Fox News Saturday Night last weekend in a fairy costume. Princess costume.
3: Elsa.
0: Oh, she was Elsa.
3: Frozen.
0: I should have known that.
3: Yeah.
2: She is 17, though, so we were like, that's a little weird.
0: It's like, what's going on here? But everybody's back. You joined the show last week. Annie was in San Diego living it up.
2: Yes.
0: How did that go, Annie?
2: It went great.
0: It was good hanging in San Diego?
2: Yep.
0: You were not far from where Harry and Meghan broke up.
2: Wow.
0: Or not broke up, but broke up with America. They didn't break up with each other.
2: With San Diego.
3: That's right.
2: Where were they?
0: They're in Montecito, but they're always down there in La Jolla feeling bad for themselves, too. So my cousin Cindy, Kennedy was on earlier. We were talking about this Harry and Meghan thing.
2: Yeah.
0: My cousin Cindy says they will be divorced within a year and a half. Kennedy said 15 months. What do you guys say? I'll start with you, Janesh. Do you see Harry and Meghan going the distance here?
3: I can't. I mean, now that they're moving back to the UK, I feel like I would give it a few months.
0: You said a few months? Wow, love is dead. Leo, you're about to get married, so you have to be the most optimistic person here when it comes to relationships.
2: I am, and please don't hate me for this. I love Harry and Meghan.
0: Do you really?
2: I'm big fans of them. I think they're cute. What I'm worried about is King Charles.
0: Yeah.
2: They were just home, and now they're moving home. That feels like we got to go back and take care of Dad. He doesn't have a lot of time left.
0: No, but he don't want their help, and he has help.
2: I know.
0: He's the king of England.
2: If it was like for all of them to go back and the kids and everything, I'm like, I don't know. I'm a little worried.
0: So you think they're going home for other people other than themselves?
2: You think these are selfless people? He has cancer, end of life care. This is when families start to reconcile when there's like illness in the house. I don't know. Sorry. I'm not wishing it out into the world.
0: The illness has been in the house for a while. They're both nuts. They're both mentally ill.
2: Annie, those are the kind of people that stick together.
0: That is true. Annie, where do you weigh in on this?
1: I think they'll stay together because in my head, it's just those two names go together.
0: Harry and Meghan.
1: It just does.
0: I mean, but they've celebrities have gone together so well, they've given them names. Do you know every celebrity, Brangelina, Tomcat, every celebrity couple that gets a nickname breaks up within like an hour of getting a nickname.
2: Yeah, totally.
0: Yeah, like they might as well get tattoos on each other's arms. Yeah. But I love the rationale. You're like, well, no, I like the way their names sound. Leo killed the king.
3: I am rooting for them though. Like you want to see them succeed.
0: Do you? I don't know. Jimmy's not a fan.
3: But I will say they definitely moved out there because they're broke now.
0: Yeah, so. That matters.
2: The
0: market has dried up quite a bit.
3: Yeah.
0: You know,
1: no more La Jolla for
0: them.
1: There's
0: no more La Jolla action. They can't hang out with Annie and her jet setting pals.
3: Right.
0: I definitely think we're covering this on the show. Gina Brion is on.
2: There's a lot to talk about.
0: Gina Brion, Madison Allworth. Lincoln's on. I didn't forget about that. Lincoln and Joe Piscopo are on. That's a great weekend. That's going to be rowdy.
1: Yeah,
0: we were thinking earlier, America, about what subject we should do with Joe Piscopo. But if you've never seen us on our show, it doesn't matter. because we're just going to say hello.
1: He is the subject.
0: I'll tell you, Jimmy, I had a rough ride over. And now he talks for 9 minutes about an Uber ride. It's very funny. We love it. It's a complete free-for-all.
2: It's always like, yeah. So interesting you said that, blah, blah. It's like, I didn't say anything.
0: Okay. The last time he was on, I actually left for like 15 minutes.
2: He was
0: I made a
2: you
0: phone call. I smoked a cigar, and I came back.
2: He's still blabbing.
0: Yeah, no, it's going to be great. And now Lincoln, we got to get Lincoln ready for college because he's going to Cortland. Cortland U, a week from today. He'll be getting ready to go up to Cortland U.
2: Oh, yeah.
3: Is the tissue box ready?
0: Yeah, no. Jenny is beat up about it.
2: Yeah.
0: You know what I mean? But we're going to work it out. So don't drag us down now, Jeanette. We have 10 seconds left in the hit. But how does that make you feel? It makes me feel like Harry and Meghan. I'm going to leave for England now, so I don't have to put up with this. Get him out of here.
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10: Fox News, I'm Tom Graham. Sailors aboard the USS Abraham Lincoln are heading home after their deployment was repeatedly extended following the start of the conflict with Iran.
11: They're being replaced in the Arabian Sea by the USS George Washington after a deployment that lasted 9 months.

0: instead of an expected 6, leading to complaints about quality of life and food aboard.
1: Fox's Peter Ducey, the aircraft carrier, is expected to take more than a month to get back to the U.S. The FBI says they stopped a plot to bomb the New York State Capitol in Albany. They claim Jessica Bowie also pledged allegiance to ISIS.
2: As alleged, this defendant was radicalized online and spread messages of hate and violence.
1: John Sarcone is an assistant attorney for the Northern District of New York. He says she attempted to buy explosives from FBI informants. 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
3: This report is live in the Air Supply Air Conditioning Traffic Center. Expect a higher level of service. Left lane still blocked by a crash on 11 southbound right in the Spaghetti Bowl, while the northbound side is struggling from Eastern pretty much all the way up to Jones. Same story both sides of 15 through the Resort Corridor with a crash in the northbound congestion at Spring Mountain that's blocking the far right lane. Accident on 215 eastbound at Green Valley Parkway is cleared, but lanes were blocked, so delays remain. 215 northbound construction slowdowns, Flamingo up to Far Hills. Sluggish in both directions approaching the airport tunnel due to paving work that has lane restrictions in place. West side injury accidents, northbound Rampart at Summerlin Parkway. Westbound Sahara past Grand Canyon. Southeast, Warm Springs west of Eastern. Mitch Kelly from the Air Supply Air Conditioning Traffic Center.
4: From the Fox 5 First Alert Weather Center, I'm Chief Meteorologist Sam Argier. Slight pop-up shower and storm chances are in the forecast through the weekend. The best chances will be up over the mountains with just a slight chance in the Las Vegas Valley. 106 on Friday, we're at 107 on Saturday and Sunday.
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0: It is Fox Across America with Jimmy Failla. If you are well-versed in my travels, you know I just got back from the great state of Texas. I was down in San Antonio, and I was like, what if we could have the heat of Dallas with the humidity of Uganda? They were like, I've got it, San Antonio. So we went down to the Empire Theater, sold it out, had a really rowdy night, got to hang out with our girl Vanessa and all those nutbags who came out to the show. Loved it. I couldn't say enough nice things about that show. In fact, I am so passionate about doing stand-up comedy in the state of Texas, I am shipping my next guest down there. September 4th and 5th, he will be at the Rose City Comedy Club right there in Tyler, Texas. Is that what you're telling me?
1: I heard you left some barbecue on the table, and I'm going to
0: Ryan
1: take care
0: Reese
1: of that.
0: Heading down with a pair of tongs to scoop up the barbecue. Hey, man.
1: Hey, what's up, brother?
0: Nothing. I've actually mentioned this show three times on the radio today without you even being on, because I spent a morning walking around New York. I just want to leave. I'm New Yorked out at the moment.
1: Well, we got the heat of Uganda and the immigrants from Uganda.
0: We've got, we actually have the real.
1: We got them all.
0: Their immigrants are running our city. We have Mom Donnie. Yeah, think about that. That is so crazy. As we're coming up on the anniversary of 9/11, you've got a guy running the mayor's office who's going to cheer when they say Bin Laden's name. Okay, he's going to start. He's got a beach ball. They're hitting it around the crowd like we're at a Met game. It's nuts, Ryan. So I don't blame you for fleeing to the comfy confines of East Texas. Are you excited for this?
1: Oh, I'm super excited. Tyler, Texas.
0: It's a Friday, Saturday?
1: Friday, Saturday.
0: You know what? Tyler needs to pick me up because Frank Beard, the drummer from ZZ Top, just died. Didn't ZZ Top, as a kid who grew up in that era, they had the best videos? Dudes with the beards, the hot chicks, and the car.
1: Great cars.
0: Yeah, and that's all that matters. That red car and those three women, and it's over. And they were one of those bands that was like as good and they rocked as hard as anybody who ever lived. But for a lot of those types of bands, MTV was the actual breakthrough. Just the way Aerosmith, you know, had the drug era of Aerosmith that had a run in the 70s, but they didn't pop till Run DMC in the 80s.
1: Well, I mean, look at it this way. MTV made its business off of getting free content, and then they gave it up.
0: Yeah.
1: They went, nah, we're going to make our own. We don't need that free stuff.
0: Enough of this free. It's like in The Jerk. Enough of this old wine. Bring me something new. Yeah, I don't know what they were thinking over at MTV. Most people think they peaked as a network right before they hired Kennedy. Kennedy, if you're listening. She just left. She was on the show earlier. So there's a lot going on. Obviously, your area of expertise is dating. I've given a lot of airtime to Harry and Meghan today just because I'm exhausted from the current political moment. Like, all right, how many times can I tell these people socialism is bad and it's a lot of entitled white kids pushing it? Do you know
1: Jimmy, I hope one day I make enough money that I can appreciate socialism.
0: Yeah, you want to be one, right?
1: I want that money. I want to be like, everything should be fair.
0: The guy who's like literally the face of the movement, Bernie's got three mansions. Yeah, that's very socialist. Hassan Piker's parents bought him a $3 million mansion. It's like, once I see that, I go, oh, okay, none of this is serious. I get it. It's serious that people are trying to get it elected and it's voting and stuff, but it's not serious in its implementation. There's nobody running on it that wants to live by it. You know what I mean? That's why I was never worried about climate change. Like, in theory, as we always joke, everybody who's a climate change warrior has got a private jet, a lot of money, and a really big carbon footprint. And once you know they're not serious, you know what I mean? If you see somebody out there running for office pushing socialism and they're wearing like a loincloth, I'm like, oh no, it's going down. This dude is going to starve for his art. But when you read that the Democrat Socialists of America is 81% white, and that's the common thread between the socialist and the climate people. It's kids with really rich parents who can afford to be pretend superheroes.
1: It's amazing. They love diversity. Not with them so much.
0: It's like, think about it. There's nobody poor in the climate movement. Poor people can't fly to the Louvre and throw a can of soup at the Mona Lisa.
1: Do you ever try to carry groceries home in a paper bag when it rains?
0: Yeah.
1: Good luck.
0: So the point is, I don't have to take it serious. So I love the Harry and Meghan diversion, because on some level, there is some significance to this. America is rejecting celebrity victimhood. I think that's a step in the right direction.
1: Could you just imagine that welcome home, that awkward, like, sorry about that racism stuff I said.
0: Sorry, I wrote a whole book calling you all racist.
1: Oops.
0: My bad. You know, as the editor, I didn't see that. They're like, it was 9 chapters. You voiced the audiobook, Harry. It's like, oh, I don't know what you're talking about. So there they went. They
1: we're just going to be in my old room.
0: So good. It's so good. And you know this, okay? I was Kennedy understood this. I was just talking to the girls from my TV show, and we didn't really get into it at this level. If you work in showbiz and you ever find yourself around a rich family, like a truly rich family.
1: You've brought me around some of them.
0: Hey, stop it.
1: Taken me to some parties and stuff.
0: Yeah, parties you go to, stuff like that. Yes, for sure. And what I'm saying is, at that level of prosperity, they're so used to people putting the bite on them for stuff. You know what I mean? It's like, you know, like Jerry Seinfeld, when you see him at the Gotham Comedy Club, he gets escorted in and out because he doesn't want people to stop and hand him a script. Or be like, me and you should work on a project. Or you should check out my jokes. He doesn't want people to put the bite on him. And the people who do put the bite on him always have a consistently familiar energy. So the reason the family didn't like her from the get-go is not that she was black. It's because they could see the hustle. You know what I'm saying? And they told him this. Like, that's why his brother doesn't talk to him. He was like, dude, this is a D-list actress. She's dating you because you're famous. Everybody around you sees it. She's trying to get over on this.
1: She was a suitcase girl.
0: on Deal or No Deal.
1: She was a suitcase girl. No, she's legit. She was a suitcase girl. That was her credit. Suitcase girl.
0: You're a suitcase girl on Deal or No Deal. And I'm not saying that we all have to start somewhere. I've done some of the worst gigs you can do in showbiz. But the point is, that is a very specific type of ambition, you know? And the family saw it because at that level of prosperity, they know what it's like when somebody's around trying to put the bite on. And so they ostracized her from the get-go. He got tugged into the woe is me, they're being racist towards my wife thing. Left behind royalty, but in the process wanted all of the trappings of royalty, meaning can we still have security? Can we still have our money? You know what I'm saying? And again, there was a moment in America that predated them by like 2 years where celebrity victimhood was a thing. Mm. Like Jussie Smollett paid to have himself beat up because there was a time where being a celebrity victim meant like we'd feel bad for you, we'd patronize your projects, and you'd get ahead. But they showed up on the tail end of it and they misread the room, because what they should have been doing in the age of Instagram influencers is being the biggest ones. Meaning, hey, you know, how many people are on Instagram, Ryan, are famous that do nothing and have gazillions of dollars?
1: They rent those planes to take photos. And yes. This guy's got a plane.
0: He's got a plane.
1: He could have been like, look at me.
0: One of the funniest things I've ever seen. We've talked about this. I was in Santa Monica with Jenny and Lincoln going to Benny's Burritos. Benny's Burritos, pound for pound, best Mexican food anywhere in Los Angeles. There's nothing in its class. You're welcome to mail me a burrito and prove me wrong, but I'm a Benny's man, true and through. Okay, so we're cutting through the promenade to walk over to Benny's, Wilshire. And someone pulled up in one of those mirror Lamborghinis. You know the ones that's an actual mirror?
1: Yeah.
0: The whole car, the paint job is a mirror, okay? That whoever that person was got out and went into a store, and as you just described, about 35 people formed a line to pose with the car as if it was theirs. Literally faking the ownership of this Lamborghini and then cashing in off it and gaining relevance and whatever clicks and engagement they got. That is the point you were making. Harry and Meghan actually owned that Lamborghini and wanted you to feel bad for them. Instead of just being like, actually, yeah, this is amazing. We don't do anything and we're loaded. I would envy that. Would you not envy that on some level?
1: I'd be selling it all day.
0: Yeah, that's what I mean. Do you remember the movie Arthur, Dudley Moore?
1: Oh, yeah.
0: It's the most, one of the most likable movie characters who ever lived. Why? Because he has everything in the world. He's contributing nothing to society and he knows it. He's not like lying to himself, pretending to be this enlightened, virtuous person. You're a hooker. You know, it's great. That movie's great.
1: It's a wild move to go back to London. I wonder if they'll be accepted.
0: Here's the thing, okay? My biggest concern is that, I said this to Kennedy earlier, obviously he has a tragic relationship with the paparazzi because of his mom, and you have to worry that the paparazzi could die getting chased by Meghan Markle.
1: You
0: know?
1: Oh,
0: is that a camera over there? What's going on over here? I gotta know. You know,
1: what's the most dangerous place in the world between Meghan and a camera?
0: Talking to Ryan Reese, he's going to the Rose City Comedy Club in Texas September 4th and 5th. People are excited about it. It's a big deal. I love Tyler, Texas. Texas was so good last week. So I went to the Alamo. Amazing. You know, it's a great story. Obviously, everybody at the Alamo, all that. The food is fantastic. And we've talked about this before. You physically cannot offend a Texas comedy crowd because, like, there, Texas, where they are, it's really funny. They so much, especially in East Texas, remind me of the America I grew up in. You know what I mean? There's a lot of civic pride. Everybody's funny. They're all cool. But the point is they're not leaving their house to encounter drama. So they're not going to leave their house to cause it. Whereas, you know, we are in an era, in a pocket of the country where we know a lot of people who run on adversity, which means if there isn't any, they'll come up with some.
1: Oh, yeah. That's like my dating life. That's it. Like, if I'm out with a girl, she doesn't flip a table. She doesn't feel like we've been on a date.
0: So give me that. Since you are an ambassador to crazy, do you look at Meghan Markle from afar the way Trump did? Remember Trump said she was nuts?
1: Oh, yeah. Yeah, but you gotta like, you have to read that and know that. Like, I understand what I'm getting into. Like, I'm not shocked. Like, what? I'm like, I know exactly what it is.
0: Uh-huh.
1: I don't know if Harry knew what he was getting into.
0: Meaning, yeah, he didn't know it. She was exotic. She's an American actress. To him, that's kind of a big deal. There was probably a lot of flattery. If you're a ginger, you know, and that, and plus, again, he clearly, if you read any of the excerpts from the book, has no self-esteem despite all of the fame because his brother's the bigger deal and Kate Middleton and all that jazz. So he was, in a lot of ways, the perfect mark. And it doesn't mean they don't have a relationship. She doesn't like the guy. But even, you know, there are people that are so sociopathic, they don't see it. You know what I'm saying? Mm. So this is one of those moves where the American market rejected them. She had a product line, sold nothing. She had a Spotify podcast. No one listened. They've had multiple Netflix shows. This as people who keep saying they just want their privacy and they want to be treated like normal people. They keep launching new products that fail. But in any event, the market dried up for them here. There's going to be a lot of heat on them when they go there. A lot in the beginning. Because the king doesn't really have a relationship. The brother's still not talking to them. And they are tabloid gold. Like, the British press is all over this. You know what I'm saying?
1: But they're gonna villainize her.
0: Of course. But knowing she wanted to do this, knowing they wanted to do this, means on some level they absolutely knew what was coming, meaning they want this attention. And
1: they just wrote a new book they're selling called Leave Us Alone.
0: But the point is, they're going to get over there. This is why I don't know any objective person who thinks they're going to last, because they're going to get over there and she's eventually going to realize when that relevance dries up, what's the only way to get some? Oh, yeah, you got to break up, you know?
1: And I think they're going to villainize her, and I don't think she's going to like that. And she's not going to enjoy being compared to the sister-in-law. And
0: no.
1: It's going to be.
0: Yeah, you know who's not happy? Will and Kate, because they don't even want them around. You think they want to go to game night, play Monopoly in socks with Harry and Meghan? Yeah, you got to take your socks. You got to take your shoes off in the house. Meghan doesn't let you wear your shoes.
1: It's like, we're a vegan household.
0: Yeah. Sorry, William. I'm going to need you to leave that steak in the car. I mean, again, yeah, there's no way it's not going to last. And, you know, when you see celebrity couples, right? The thing they're all getting wrong is there was a time in America where, like, we had kind of shaken hands on this deal that celebrities just had it better than we did. And it's not because we thought they were smarter or anything. They were lucky. You know, they hit the genetic lottery. They were gorgeous. And they had a good thing going on. You make $30 million a year to do cocaine, shag starlets, pretend you're an astronaut. You know what I mean? Congratulations. That's a Hollywood actor. You know what I mean? And because they wanted, in the age of social media, to become relatable, they started becoming susceptible to a lot of stupid societal trends like victimhood. Victimhood became a form of currency. Do you remember when Netflix wanted to cancel Chappelle because there was a whole hierarchy of grievance in Netflix that was like, well, if we're offended by something, corporate has to fire it and they have to promote us because of the harm they did. And Netflix was like, you know, this is a really bad way to run a company. What if we just said no?
1: Yeah, we're gonna follow the money.
0: Yeah. And that's what they did. And Harry and Meghan, in their quest to be relatable, didn't understand that what made them viable was that they were unique and rare. You know, it's like celebrities in general. You used to see a celebrity in the wild, and it was a big deal. If you saw somebody walking down the street and apparently, like, that's them. But now you can't open Instagram without them being right in your face because they became one of us. You know, do you remember, like,
1: I saw Liza Minnelli at an Outback.
0: For real?
1: It blew my mind.
0: Did you give her a good tip?
1: All right. I was sitting at an Outback. I didn't even order. Waiter comes over. You know, it was a gay guy. He goes, slams his hand on the table. He goes, Liza's right behind you. And I go, what?
0: Liza Minnelli was at the Outback Steakhouse.
1: Yep. Just eating a blooming onion. Just trying to be a person.
0: That is amazing. Like, truly amazing. But that's the reality. And a lot of these celebrities, you either see them at a movie premiere or on The Tonight Show promoting a movie premiere. But now they're so accessible because of social and everything else like that, that they've kind of cheapened the value, the scarcity of what celebrity was. Like my iPhone is literally, I am being chased by Jennifer Lopez's ass. Like I can't open my phone without her ass being on an app somewhere 7 days a week.
1: It's like the algorithm knows you or something.
0: No, it doesn't. Do you know what's funny? So this is a great story, and I love that you said that. In Instagram, because when I joined Instagram and I wasn't clicking on anything early, it does know your name, your date of birth, and your age. I literally, like 2 years ago when I started getting on Instagram, I was showing this to Jenny. I'm like, it's just AI. It's like big boobed AI models. You know what I'm saying? And I wasn't, at the time, I wasn't subscribing to any of this. I mean, now it's different. I get why they're there. You know what I mean? But back then, they just, I guess they knew the mark. Don't go anywhere. More life lessons from Ryan Reese.
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15: This report's live in the Air Supply Air Conditioning Traffic Center. Expect a higher level of service. Crash on 11 southbound in the bowl that was blocking a left lane is cleared, but still very heavy in the area. Dragging 11 northbound Charleston to the Rainbow Curb. Both sides of 15 through the resort corridor with a crash northbound at Spring Mountain partially blocking the far right lane. Had an accident blocking multiple lanes on 215 east at Green Valley Parkway. Even though the area has cleared, you're still slow back to Windmill. Sluggish both directions approaching the airport tunnel due to lane restrictions up for paving work. West side accident affecting northbound Rampart at the bottom of the Summerlin Parkway exit from 215 West. West Side crash cleanup, westbound Sahara past Grand Canyon. In the southeast, Warm Springs west of Eastern. I'm Mitch Kelly in the Air Supply Air Conditioning Traffic Center.
16: Good afternoon, Vegas. It's Steve Sanchez. 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
0: Bottom of the ninth of Fox Across America with Jimmy Fallon. Radio ends, TV begins. I'll be on Waters World with Jesse Waters later tonight. Tomorrow I'm doing America Reports, but I am not, Ryan Reese, going to be on Hannity tomorrow night. It's a lot. Double taping of Fox News Saturday night. So they'll get a double of Fox coming up, of my show coming up in the next 2 weeks. I mean, that's not nothing. Okay. That's not nothing.
1: I saw you on Fox at 10 a.m. yesterday morning, didn't I?
0: Probably. I was probably in America's Newsroom or something.
1: Yeah.
0: Yeah, daytime TV and me are an interesting match. Because you put me on daytime TV with this energy and I look like I'm still out from the night before. It's pretty funny. One of my my Chicago show this weekend, one of Steve Ducey's buddies is coming to the show. He texted me last night.
1: Wow.
0: It's like, my buddy's coming. You know, I told him we'll give him the Goodfellas. We'll sneak him in through the kitchen and all of that jazz. But you never know. Sometimes, like, big, powerful Fox people send their friends to my shows and they're like dirtbag. Like, they heckle. A guy in Dallas who, like, heckled the whole show. And at the meet and greet, I was like, wait, you're so-and-so's friend? That is amazing. Like, I love that.
1: I got you a free ticket?
0: There is nothing worse as a comic than getting heckled by someone and finding out afterwards they're only there because you gave them free tickets. Like, wait, what? But Ryan Reese, he's going to be at the Rose City Comedy Club September 4th and 5th, right down there in Tyler, Texas. I mean, that's a win.
1: It's going to be a home run.
0: You get a Whataburger, you get a country. I mean, it's all there. Country
1: Tavern.
0: The whole
1: thing.
0: You're going full Texas.
1: We're gonna blow up a hog. Everything.
0: He's going hog hunting with Tannerite again. Randall, if you're listening.
1: Tannerite be a great stripper's name.
0: Tannerite.
1: She's explosive, fellas.
0: I do like that. Like, you know, they always names like Chardonnay.
1: Yeah.
0: Tannerite. I mean, Meghan Markle is Tannerite. She blew up the royal family, Ryan. The show's over. I'll see you on Waters World tonight. Pay up, get out. See you tomorrow. All that fun stuff.
1: Later.
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22: Feds stop a bomb plot at the New York State Capitol. I'm Lisa Lacerra, Fox News. Authorities say Jessica Bowie had been under surveillance for over a month as she communicated with at least one confidential informant who was pretending to work for ISIS.
23: She's charged with one count of 18 U.S.C. 2339B, attempting to provide material support or resources to a designated foreign terrorist organization.
22: Assistant U.S. Attorney John Sarcone. Court documents say Bowie converted to Islam about 5 years ago and plotted the attack because she believed the state was passing laws that were offensive to her religion. The FBI says she planned to leave the country, but said she planned to return to attack the White House or Times Square on New Year's Eve. The prosecution and defense in the Carmelo Anthony case in court today as his lawyers petitioned for a retrial. Anthony was convicted earlier this summer of killing a fellow teenager at a Texas track meet last year. The person Philadelphia officials say has been terrorizing people in a scary movie mask has been identified.
2: Philadelphia DA Larry Krasner said the man behind a mask reminiscent of the horror film character Chucky is thought to be 22-year-old Zymir Hughes, and he's wanted for misdemeanor and felony counts.
3: In relation to only one of what we understand to be many victims.
2: The encounters happened last week near City Hall. Police Captain Jason Smith said the suspect acted as if he had a weapon but never showed it.
22: Fox's Colonel Scott Smith says Hughes may have staged the attacks for social media attention. Police believe he may have left the area. The Pentagon says the USS George Washington has arrived in the Middle East to replace the aircraft carrier USS Lincoln, which has been deployed there for 270 days. The Lincoln's on its way back to its home port of San Diego after reports of supply shortages and morale issues. 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
15: This reports live in the Air Supply Air Conditioning Traffic Center. Expect a higher level of service. Crash still blocking the far right lane on 15 North around Spring Mountain Road with delays past that up to the Spaghetti Ball. Still a struggle on 11 northbound through downtown, then from South Rancho out to Jones. Southern Beltway delay is still there on the eastbound side from before Windmill to St. Rose Parkway. Heavy on both sides of the airport connector approaching the tunnel because of paving work and the lane restrictions that go along with that. I'm Mitch Kelly in the Air Supply Air Conditioning Traffic Center.
25: From the Fox 5 First Alert Weather Center, I'm Chief Meteorologist Sam Argier. Slight pop-up shower and storm chances are in the forecast through the weekend. The best chances will be up over the mountains with just a slight chance in the Las Vegas Valley. 106 on Friday. We're at 107 on Saturday and Sunday.
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5: Thank you, Greg Erringer. Steve Sanchez with you. Glad to be here on this Thursday. And a big hello to my KDON Radio audience. Where have you been, baby? I'll tell you where you've been. You've been literally tortured listening to Dodgers ball. But I'm here on radio tonight, and you are going to be with me. And we got a hell of a show, let me tell you, because I have my very good friend Patrick Cassell in studio with me. Pat, always great. We're waiting on our Chinese food, which is always
16: glad
5: good.
16: Glad to be here, man. I'm looking forward to it.
5: Got a lot to talk about. So let's just get right to it. And, of course, we're going to be opening up phone lines here in a moment, and we give a big welcome to those listening on the iHeartMedia app as well, and TuneIn apps, and we do appreciate everybody hanging out. Those listening on the Odyssey app, we do appreciate everybody that is with us tonight. And, of course, we've got producer Nate in the house, and we got Mark Hoke handling boards, calls, and all those good things. So I guess the question I have, Pat, is this: has society gone to the crapper? I mean, has, when you look at society, I'm 57. You're a few years older than me. You're a baby boomer. I'm a Gen Xer. You and I come from a different time that a lot of people will never understand because they were never in that time. When you look around today versus what we saw as kids growing up, has society gone to the crapper?
11: Absolutely. I mean, that's one of the reasons I stopped coaching baseball. I coached for 17 years, and it got to the point where we wussified the nation. Our men aren't men. Boys aren't boys.
5: Yeah. Nuts.
11: It's horrible.
5: It's nuts. It is. Participation trophies. Everybody was getting a trophy that doesn't deserve to have a trophy.
11: When I ran the Little League, I didn't want that. A trophy represents victory. You earned
5: exactly.
11: it. Not just, here, you showed up, here's a trophy.
5: Yeah.
11: No. Then what are you playing for?
5: Yeah, no, I agree. Those days are gone because, we'll get into the WNBA here in a minute because they kind of have that trait of what we're talking about, participation trophy for everybody. But, you know, when you look around, you'll be hard-pressed to find anybody that is doing things the way we did them, the way they were done back in the day, especially when it comes to Little League, youth sports, etc. Producer Nate, you know this better than anybody. When it comes to hockey, it is literally everybody wins. Now, some people listening, Pat, are going to say, well, what's wrong with everybody winning? Well, that's not real life. Everybody doesn't always win. There's winners and losers.
11: Nobody outworked us. We practiced a lot. I didn't stack my teams with the best players like some other teams did.
5: Yeah.
11: But the thing that got me was a lot of people wanted to stack their teams because they want to blow people out. And I used to love upsetting those teams. It was fun. But the best part about being a coach was seeing these young men grow. And when we'd finish second place, these kids would get the trophy and they'd throw them away. Now kids, I got a trophy. Yeah. Yeah. And daddy and mommy think I'm special. That's the problem in America today.
5: Yeah. No, it's true. Yeah, I guess what you're trying to say is parents have to come to the realization that their kids all will not become the president of the United States.
11: Let me just say this. Women work so hard to get to the table. We're ruining women's sports. Boys are not boys the way they should be.
5: No.
11: I mean, when you and I grew up, if a man wanted to dress like a woman, he was a transvestite.
5: Yeah.
11: That's what he got the word trans.
5: It's true.
11: But then I watched all these interviews with Mace.

0: Folks, we're having some technical issues with Steve. Just hang in there, and we'll get that straightened out in just a little bit. We'll be back to Steve Sanchez's show in just a little bit.
1: Her three children in 2023, and here's what's happening. Her name's Lindsay Clancy of Duxbury. She allegedly admitted killing the kids, ages 5, 3, and 8 months old, but a jury is deciding whether she should be found guilty of murder or exonerated over mental illness called postpartum depression. So here's what's happened. Hundreds of women, Pat, right outside the courthouse today are basically saying, how dare you even attempt to charge and convict this woman when postpartum depression is what she's suffering from? She should be completely exonerated. Can you believe this?
2: You strangled an 8-month-old child.
1: Correct.
2: Forget I mean, obviously killing three kids older is... You strangled an 8-month-old child.
1: Yeah, exactly.
2: Now, obviously, she's got mental issues. She's going to be institutionalized. But in my opinion, she should never see the light of day.
1: No.
2: Okay. And I do believe I think the doctors are guilty here. But this woman she committed murder.
1: Yeah.
2: Okay. It's no different than when Ruggs killed the gal driving down Rainbow.
1: I agree.
2: I mean, you're guilty.
1: You're guilty.
2: And so it's cut and dry. I don't care if you have postpartum depression or not. You strangled an 8-month-old child.
1: Yeah. So obviously you and I are both married. Obviously you and I both have daughters.
2: And grandparents.
1: And we're grandparents. And yes, is postpartum depression a thing? Of course it is. I'm not going to pretend I'm a psychologist or a psychiatrist. I get it. But let's be real. Let's stop using mental illness as an excuse to allow us to get away with the most heinous of things. So again, I ask you, Pat, and this is a great example. Has society gone to the crapper?
2: In the United States of America, yeah, it has.
1: Oh, sure.
2: It's not, the United States is the only country in the world right now with a trans problem.
1: Yes.
2: We're the only country in the world where we're talking about letting people go free and closing down prisons.
1: Yes.
2: Without realizing the cost and effect, the responsibility, the accountability that's going to come down the pike when that happens, if it ever happens.
1: Defunding the police.
2: And you know what's funny? Did you see Michigan? The Jewish community is not, they're going to vote Republican for the first time.
1: Yeah, because I think what they have had happened to them, and Guy Nora was on the show with me last night, Pat, and he spoke about this a little bit. He was in Spain for 6 weeks, so he was there as this invasion happened in Spain, and you know, a lot of these Spaniards are liberal and they're socialists, and now they're like, oh my God, we don't want this. Now we understand what the United States of America has been talking about. We don't want to be England. We don't want to be France. Guy, you know, spoke on that, but you know, here's the problem, and I hate to say it, and I'm not trying to be a Debbie Downer, but here's the problem. It's going to get worse. What has happened is we've had attorneys and legislators be able to twist to their convenience the First Amendment and the Constitution so that this kind of nonsense can be utilized as someone's rights.
2: But isn't it interesting? A Charlie Kirk is a bad guy.
1: Yeah.
2: Because he's telling the truth.
1: Yeah.
2: But if the left says it, it's all absolutely spot on.
1: Yeah.
2: And I'm sorry.
1: And this woman's a hero. She's got postpartum. Leave her alone. Don't you understand? You don't understand, Pat. You're not a woman. You don't know what she went through. You don't know what drove her to kill her three kids. Leave her alone.
2: I do think the doctors should are liable here for a little bit because I think that she was overdrugged, but she still committed the murder.
1: She committed it. Something's got to happen.
2: You strangled an 8-month-old.
1: What can we say about the hundreds of women at the courthouse basically saying, let her go, exonerate her? It's insane.
2: Well, wasn't the Salem witch trials of that area?
1: Yeah.
2: I think these women need to go on the trial.
1: Yeah, absolutely.
2: Burned at the stake.
1: Let me tell you about my friends over at Postal Annex, the only Postal Annex in Las Vegas, over off of Flamingo and Jones, in the Flamingo and Jones Center. 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I'm telling you, I know, because I look for a bargain, and these guys are fantastic. 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We've got a break in front of us. When we come back, more to talk about. 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
6: All right, welcome back. Steve Sanchez with you on this Thursday edition of the program. So we haven't spoke about this gentleman for quite some time, Carmelo Anthony. Remember Carmelo Anthony? He murdered that kid, Austin Metcalf, and then they tried to make it a big racial thing, and he was convicted of the murder. Now, what's happening is attorneys are filing for an appeal, and, you know, I doubt, Pat, there's going to be a victory in the appeal, but there was a small victory for Carmelo Anthony because the appeal and the appellate hearing that's coming up, they were successfully able to bar the trial attorney that basic, or not trial attorney, but the judge at the trial that gave him the conviction. Why would they do that? I mean, I don't get it. Are they going to use the race card on this? Is this what they're doing?
7: Well, they're going to try, but they're going to fail. This kid is a punk.
6: Yeah, he is.
7: I'm sorry. He's had other problems before this. Yeah. He likes knives. Yeah. He was stalking a girlfriend. I mean, this kid's a bad boy.
6: Well, they're trying to say Judge Roach did completely wrong. He was unfair. I even think they're trying to have this tendency to say he's a racist. They haven't said it out loud, but the innuendo's there.
7: I think the district attorney should seek the death penalty if they have to go to trial again.
6: Yeah. This
7: is murder one, in my opinion. After all the evidence, could you imagine they put the death penalty on the table?
6: Yeah.
7: Then you see how fast his attorneys will jump. They'll jump ship.
6: Here's a lot of things that people don't know that I got my hands on regarding evidence. He had reports of stalking his ex-girlfriend. He was obsessed with weapons. He was obsessed with fighting. This is Carmelo Anthony. We have the evidence. He had sent threatening texts just hours before he stabbed Austin Metcalf to death. So this guy, being as obsessed with guns and knives as he threatened his ex-girlfriend, and ex-girlfriend basically said he was a stalker. I mean, she basically offered to the prosecution this evidence. This was a bad dude. He basically used the race card to get sympathy. And you know what kills me is so many people set up this GoFundMe. He got hundreds of thousands of dollars.
7: No, he didn't. His family
6: did.
7: They're living large.
6: Cadillac Escalade, big home. So I guess it's profitable to be a murderer.
7: The kid's a scumbag and the family's a scumbag.
6: It's insane.
7: Let me just say this. Your son committed a murder, and you gotta track me. Yeah. Why would you be carrying a blade?
6: Yeah, you're not supposed to. That's the number one. That's a violation.
7: And there
6: of the
7: was
6: school.
7: No fist fights or anything. No, I mean, there was words. No. Next thing you sliced and diced this guy.
6: Yeah.
7: The moral of the story is, I think he should go for the death penalty. I think that they should say, if we go to retrial, we're going to seek the death penalty.
6: Yeah, I agree.
7: And I tell you what, it's not racism.
6: No, it's not racism. But this is the racism card they use. I mean, it's this racism card that's always being used. And look, I got news for you.

0: whites are racist, blacks are racist, yep. Hispanics are racist, Asians are racist. You know, if you're human and you have, you know, racial issues or prejudice, it's a hard issue. It's always been a hard issue. Doesn't matter what color of skin you have. I've always said, you know, every color in the crayon box has its own story. So that doesn't matter.
1: It's a good point. It's a good way of looking at it. It does have its own story. But the reality is, this was not a racial matter. This was a murder.
0: Yeah.
1: And it was clear cut. And I don't know, but why would you carry a knife to a track meet?
0: Yeah. Yeah, exactly. Exactly. It's insane. I know we got calls on hold. We're going to take those in the next segment. So stick around. We'll start going to our phone calls as we get back. Phone lines are open, 702-257-5396. If you'd like to join us, 702-257-5396. You got Steve Sanchez sitting here with our good friend Patrick Cassell. We're talking about society going to crap. My question to you, our loyal audience, is, has society gone to crap? Yes, no. Why or why not? We're giving you a couple of examples that are outrageous, like this mother with postpartum depression, hundreds of women at the courthouse saying, exonerate her, exonerate her. You've got Carmelo Anthony continuing to play the race card. When we come back, we're going to talk about Luigi and how they're going to handle this. You're not going to believe this, Pat. When we come back, we start talking about Luigi Mangione, who literally killed that CEO of United Healthcare. The way he's being treated like he was a modern day Robin Hood, it just tells me that society has gone to crap. At least that's my opinion. I know that's yours. I'm asking this loyal audience, is it your opinion? 702-257-5396. My friends over at Sahara Coin and Precious Metals want me to give you a little message for the next minute or two, because this offer is unusual. 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They're going to text you back instantly with a code. You walk into Sahara Coin, you show that code at the counter, and you get your gold. No catch. They're doing this because they believe in this audience, God, family, country, patriots, because that's who they are. They want to make sure that you know that they exist. They're over off of Rainbow and Sahara. It is an incredible store. If you've ever thought about owning gold, but you didn't know where to start, you didn't know how to do it, and you're just confused, because gold and silver is going through the roof, by the way. All you need to do right now as a stepping stone is text GOLD to 480-486-1984. That's GOLD to 480-486-1984. By the way, I know some of you are thinking, what's the catch, Steve? What's the catch? There isn't one. This is just a smart way for them to meet new customers, so take advantage of it. And I'm going to have actually the founder and owner of Sahara Coin and Precious Metals with us in the next hour for a bit. He's going to talk about gold and silver and this huge event we have coming up on September 18th that we want to invite you to. So next hour, stick around. We're going to have Ray Bryant, who is the owner of Sahara Coin and Precious Metals, come on and talk to us about this event for the community and how you can own gold and silver. So yeah, we've got a great show in front of us, but we got a break. We got bills to pay. When we come back, we're going to talk about Luigi Mangione. We're going to talk about the possible overturning of Derek Chauvin's conviction. You remember George Floyd, all of that. So we're going to talk about that. And of course, we're going to get right to our calls. I'm Steve Sanchez. Don't go away.

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2: Fox News, I'm Ann Carrick. Federal agents seized electronic devices from former California Congressman Eric Swalwell at an airport in San Francisco and searched his home in Washington, D.C. Fox's Matt Finn.
3: Sources tell Fox this is part of the ongoing federal probe, possibly in relation to sexual misconduct allegations. Swalwell was cooperative during the airport encounter on Saturday and was not detained or arrested. The FBI is not commenting on this matter. Swalwell faces multiple allegations of sexual assault from several women.
2: Swalwell denies the allegations. Nancy Kissinger, wife of late former Secretary of State Henry Kissinger, died today at her home in South Kent, Connecticut. She was 92. Kissinger frequently accompanied her husband on diplomatic missions who served under the Nixon and Ford administrations. He died in November of 2023 at age 100. 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

0: back. Steve Sanchez with you, Thursday edition of the program. 702-257-5396 is how you join the conversation. We're going to get to calls in just 1 minute. Stand by. We have our good friend Pat Cassell in studio with us. So, Pat, we were talking about Luigi Mangione before we went to break. You've heard of Marc Jacobs, right? The fashion mogul, Marc Jacobs clothes, purses. Mm-hmm. Marc Jacobs, okay, basically has made an official offer to Luigi Mangione. He wants to be able to dress him up for his upcoming murder trial because he said, and I quote, Luigi Mangione is a trend setter. So again,
1: how do I answer that? Sir, a trendsetter. If you see the video,
0: yeah, it's nuts.
1: This SOB, wears a hood. He has a silencer.
0: Yeah,
1: he walks up behind the guy and kills him.
0: He's an assassin.
1: Now, do I think the guy was a son of a gun?
0: Sure.
1: Yes.
0: Of course.
1: Now, I'm not talking the shooter. I mean,
0: You're talking to the CEO.
1: He got a $44 million bonus.
0: Yeah, you're talking to the CEO.
1: You're bleeding the people.
0: Yeah, he was a creep.
1: But I got to tell you something. That does not.
0: Nope.
1: Make
0: no,
1: murder
0: no.
1: justify it.
0: No, not in our society. Absolutely not.
1: And the fact that he admitted his wrongdoing. He admitted it was premeditated, so to speak.
0: Sure.
1: What I don't understand is where's all the Mangione people coming out in support now that they ate crow?
0: Yeah.
1: Because they all said he was innocent. Yeah. Now he admitted to doing it.
0: Yeah, he's admitted to doing it. Who still supports him, Pat, believe it or not, is a lot of 20-something young, attractive women. And I say attractive because they are. So it is young, attractive women that are saying, we want to marry him. We want to have his baby. You know, he did this for people. Look, you got Marc Jacobs saying that he's a trendsetter. So he wants to dress him for his murder trial. This is where society has gone. Now, I will say this, and I haven't had a chance to chat with my wife about this, but I know Marie has bought some Marc Jacobs stuff in the past. Who hasn't? I have too. Marc Jacobs will never, ever enter our home anymore. This guy is a lunatic.
1: Have you seen what's happened to Nike stock?
0: Oh, yeah.
1: It bounced. Well, you know why it bounced?
0: Sure.
1: They went woke.
0: Yeah.
1: And guess what?
0: You go broke.
1: They're paying the price.
0: Yeah, go woke, go broke.
1: Now they're Nike. We're talking about the Nike.
0: Yeah, I know.
1: You know what Michael Jordan always says? When they ask him, listen, I like Democrats and Republicans. They all buy sneakers.
0: Yeah, that's right.
1: Nike forgot about that, and they supported the idiots of the world.
0: Yeah, they did.
1: They're getting what they deserve.
0: Yeah, they get exactly what they deserve.
1: And that goes back to this clown, Jacobs.
0: Marc Jacobs.
1: What's wrong with you?
0: Yeah, he's a trendsetter. Luigi Mangione. So just imagine all the copycat killers that heard that. They're like, oh, my God, I could be a trendsetter, too. I'm going to go do something. I mean, the world's nuts. You know, Pat, I'll tell you, I if I go even to a grocery store, stop at a 7-Eleven, whatever the case is, I am always aware of my surroundings. And 10 years ago, I just get out of the car, I jump in. Now I'm always looking around before I get out of the car because society is nuts and you just never know when you're going to be the person that runs into the wrong person.
1: You do realize now when you go to a supermarket, the new way to steal is they wait for you to come outside with your bags and they rob you outside.
0: Yeah, and they'll rob you outside. Yeah, they'll
1: amazing
0: rob you.
1: Amazing stuff, isn't it?
0: Yeah, they'll stick you and rob you and there you go.
1: If you're a single woman, you got a bigger problem.
0: Yeah, huge. I mean, you know what's interesting is there's that commercial. We hear it on radio here and we see it on TV. Burna. Isn't it called Burna, Producer Nate? Burna, you know, it's like a gun. It's like a, I don't know, is it like a rubber bullet gun, Nate? Is that what it is?
2: I think it's like a rubber bullet, maybe pepper ball.
0: Okay, so you hit it. Yeah, so it does hurt them.
2: Oh, sure.
0: But it doesn't kill them.
2: It's non-lethal.
0: Yeah, but I've heard, I think even Hannity talk about it, that it stops them for 45 minutes.
2: Oh, sure.
1: I would tase them.
0: Yeah, enough to get them the hell out of Dodge.
2: I think they even have like steel balls.
0: Yeah, and here's the thing is that you don't have to have...
1: Are they
0: made of brass? You don't have to have
1: a joke.
0: You don't have to have a firearms permit for this.
2: No, anybody can have one.
0: It's legal in all states. So, yeah, I think women may need to start carrying one of those inside their purse because it's... And I saw something the other day. In fact, my wife and I were looking at it together where you're starting to see $100 bills folded and dropped by a woman's car and it's laced with a little bit of fentanyl to knock them out so that they can be abducted for sex trafficking.
1: Yeah, that's the chick from... oh, my God. Oh, I can't think of it. Cuban was on the show.
0: Oh, Lori.
1: She did a video, put it on TikTok about if you see
0: talking it, about from Shark Tank.
1: Don't yeah, Shark Tank. Yeah. Do not don't pick it up.
0: Yeah, don't pick it up. Yeah, that's

0: online portal right now with an Android. Do you have an Android? And I said, I don't have an Android. And they said, well, we're going to send you a transaction code and can you give it to? And I started getting suspicious. So I said, you know what? Let me hang up because I'm walking into a meeting and I'll call you right back. And they said, no, let us send you this code real quick before. And I hung up on them. But guess what? I called back and it was Wells Fargo.
1: It was Wells Fargo.
0: But not the real Wells Fargo.
1: Right.
0: They copied the number. Literally. So I had to go into a Wells Fargo branch yesterday and speak with a personal banker. And they're like, no, they were phishing. This happens. We get so many people walking in every week with your problem.
1: Whether it's on your computer, on your phone. It's on, you know what? If a credit card company calls you up on the phone like that, the best thing you can do is say, listen, I'm going to call you back.
0: Yeah.
1: That's what you did. And they oh, no, yeah. Bye. And it's like when people say you get a call from the police.
0: Yeah.
1: Or the
0: FBI
1: IRS
0: or whatever.
1: It's all a scam.
0: It's all a scam.
1: Well, yeah. I used to do, my mother, God rest her soul, I used to make her laugh because I used to put them on.
0: Yeah.
1: I used to give them the wrong number and the guy come back, you owe $6,800. I owed it $6,800.
0: Yeah. Yeah.
1: Well, you know what? You better be armed to the teeth because I'm not paying.
0: Yeah, I've done the same thing where you keep them on and you say something silly and they're like, what?
1: Well, I wasn't silly, but my mother was cracking up.
0: So, Producer Sinead, we have calls on hold, obviously. All right. So let's go ahead and, let's do this. We're going to almost a break. Let me go ahead and hold off. Who's up on decks next? Bruce? Okay, so Bruce, stay put. You'll be our first call when we come back from this short break. And, of course, if you want to be part of the conversation, 702-257-5396. That's how you join us. When we come back, we'll take a call from Bruce. We'll open up calls to others. And we'll talk about Woke 2.0, the overturning of Derek Chauvin. Is that going to happen? We got a lot more to cover here on the program. Let me remind you, Wall Street, look, I spent 25 years in that business, and there is manipulations happening as we speak. Government, Wall Street, they're manipulators. In fact, I've got this white paper report called The 7 Ways Wall Street and Government Can Wreck Your Retirement. I'm going to send this to you personally. I want you to call 877-983-7233 so the report can be sent out to you ASAP. Why? Because I have the solutions. I know what they're talking about in the boardroom. You're not going to believe it. See, they don't care about wrecking the retirement, your retirement. They don't care about wrecking Wall Street. 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As long as they could stop Trump, they're willing to put you on the chopping block. I kid you not, I spent 25 years. So this is not opinion. This is experience. So I'm sounding the alarm. Call 877-983-7233 right now for the white paper report, The 7 Ways Wall Street and Government Can Wreck Your Retirement Before This Midterm Election. And there's one time-sensitive time bomb that I can't even talk about over the air. And when you read it, you're going to say, oh my gosh, I think I have this in my accounts. What do I do, Steve Sanchez? Guess what? You're going to find out. 1-877-983-7233. Work too hard for your retirement, your financial lives. Don't let them play with your money. Make sure you make that call. We got a break in front of us. When we come back, a lot more to talk about. And of course, your calls. I'm Steve Sanchez. Don't go away.

0: It's August 20th, and this is your Fox Daily Snapshot. Today is National Radio Day. German physicist Heinrich Hertz first identified radio waves in 1886, but Italian inventor Guglielmo Marconi is credited as the inventor of radio. Commercial use began in the 1900s. About 20 years later, it was so popular, people were scrambling to buy radios to put in their homes. In 2020, California Senator Kamala Harris accepts the nomination for vice president, becoming the first U.S. woman of color on a major party ticket.
1: There is no vaccine for racism.
0: Also on this day in 1619, the first slaves from Africa arrive in the Virginia colony of Jamestown. Several Angolans kidnapped by the Portuguese get off the ship at Port Comfort. Today, it's known as Hampton Road. In 1911, the first around-the-world telegram is sent by the New York Times office via commercial service. Born on this day in 1992, pop singer Demi Lovato. I'm CJ Papa. That's your Fox Daily Snapshot.
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0: Steve Sanchez with you. Thursday edition of the program. Phone lines are open. 702-257-5396 is how you join the conversation. Let's go ahead and get down to business. First up this evening is Bruce. Bruce, welcome to the program.
1: Hey, good evening, gentlemen. So, you know, I think, Steve, we might know by this time all these fashion show companies, they're all demonic. I mean, all you got to do is look at their runway shows. And this Lindsay Clancy who killed her three kids, I mean, I'm surprised the Democrats aren't calling it a postpartum abortion. And, I mean, she needs a one-way ticket to the land down under with old El Diablo there. I mean, maybe she can visit with St. George. Go ahead.
2: Hey, Bruce, did you see just what just happened in Massachusetts with late-term abortion?
1: Mm-hmm.
2: They just signed it into law.
1: People are sick. They're sick. They're demonic. They're evil.
0: They're demonic, yeah. You're exactly. Yeah, I mean, demonic is the proper term. That's what they are. They're demonic.
1: You know, if she ends up down there with... If she ends up down there with the devil, you know, she can visit St. George Floyd, you know. He held a gun to a pregnant woman's stomach, and hopefully Anthony Fauci will join him soon. But, you know, he's so evil, he'll probably get trustee status.
0: That's probably true. That's probably true. Bruce, I appreciate the call. I can't disagree, Pat, with Bruce. I mean, call it what it is. It's demonic is what it is. There's no question about it. That behavior is demonic.
2: Listen, Massachusetts, New England. It's amazing. It's a crazy state. And these women up there are nuts. They believe in late-term abortion. What else can I tell you? So, you know what? An eight-month-old, I don't want the kids. So I want to abort it while it's alive. They think that's legit.
0: Well, I was reading in Fox 5, you know, local Las Vegas here, and on their website earlier, fox5vegas.com, where Elon Musk is actually the one leading the charge to have Derek Chauvin released. And it seems that Derek Chauvin's attorneys have filed a petition to overturn the murder conviction. Now, you know, at the end of the day, when you look at the evidence that we didn't have right off the bat, it seems that George Floyd died of an overdose.
2: He was going to die no matter what. The biggest mistake he made, Chauvin, is he had him in the backseat of the car. He took him out because the guy said, I can't breathe. What he should have done is take him down to the police department, let him die there.
0: Yeah.
2: When he put him down on the ground and held him, that didn't kill him. He died because of the drugs.
0: But the optics is where everybody
2: fought. Oh, the optics. The people are ignorant. Mm-hmm. He swallowed all the drugs because he didn't want to get caught with them.
0: Yeah, exactly.
2: And if you look at this guy, he's a scumbag. Look at his career.
0: Yeah. No, I know.
2: The guy is, you know what? I'm sorry. Was Chauvin an idiot? Officer Chauvin was an idiot, and everybody around were stupid because they're sitting there letting these people take videos.
0: Yeah, exactly.
2: You got what he got prosecuted for murder, which is ridiculous. Okay, if you want to say it was too abusive, that's something. But giving him all those years in jail, I think he should get freed.
0: Yeah, see,
2: time served.
0: And Elon Musk posted yesterday on X. He said, Chauvin was unjustly convicted of murder. He should be freed. I'm going to open up phone line. 702-257-5396. Do you agree with Elon Musk, with Patrick Cassell, with yours truly, that Chauvin was unjustly convicted of murder, should be freed, because at the end of the day, what happened is George Floyd overdosed on dope, fentanyl. Yes, no, why or why not? 702-257-5396. So

0: you know, when we rewind history, Pat, 6 years ago, we were going through a lot of stuff in the country. We had COVID, and this happened, the summer of love. And I hate to say it this way, but I'm going to say it. The Democrats found a very unique opportunity in this to use this as political theater to create this cloud over Trump, over Republicans, along with, you know, COVID, and he mishandled COVID and all this other stuff. Do you think this could have led to possibly Trump losing, or is it he lost because there was some cheating? Because we just don't know. There's a lot of ambiguity.
1: But you're talking about Minnesota. The governor and the lieutenant governor. I mean, look what they've done to Minnesota.
0: Yeah.
1: I do believe Klobuchar will win the mayor. She'll be the governor. And I think we're gonna flip that Senate seat.
0: Yeah, that'll be interesting if we do. We've got a lot more to cover as we continue the show, friends. 702-257-5396 is how you join us. I want to talk to you about my friend, Christopher Brandlin, attorney at law. Now, Chris Brandlin handles personal injury. He handles real estate, family law, and estate planning. That means trusts. That means wills. That means powers of attorney. Did you know in the state of Nevada, if you own a home, you have assets of $100,000 or more, you could go through probate. A will is not enough. A will's just a little letter to the judge telling the judge how you want your assets distributed. In fact, a third of wills are successfully overturned each and every year. So in order to get you started, my friend Christopher Brandlin of the Brandlin Law Group is going to give the next 10 people that text Living Will to 480-486-1984 a free Living Will. That's right. The next 10 that text Living Will to 480-486-1984 will get a free Living Will from Christopher Brandlin, attorney at law, right here in Las Vegas. Living will is the right to be on life support, the right not to. You need it. It's important. Don't let the state decide for you. And no, your spouse can't automatically decide for you. You have to have documents. So this is the start of an overall estate plan, yours free tonight from our good friend Christopher Brandlin at the Brandlin Law Group. Again, text Living Will to 480-486-1984. Next 10 that text that will, in fact, get that free Living Will. And I would jump on that ASAP. ASAP. So important. I spent 25 years in the financial business. I can't tell you how many times certain clients didn't have this stuff and they ended up in real trouble. So this is a good thing for you. So take advantage of it. We got a break in front of us. We got news. And then hour number two is on its way. I'm Steve Sanchez. Don't you dare go away.

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1: Okay, let's roll, dudes! And I'm going 10, 30, 65 in a 45 zone. Yo, where's my gas tank on E? Oh, and hello, officer. Wait, what? I'm losing my license. I'll lose my job. And here come the court costs. Oh, man, that's the thing about pedal to the metal, dude. You speed,
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5: Heads up, a plot to bomb the New York State Capitol. I'm Lisa Lacerra, Fox News. The FBI and U.S. Attorney's Office for the Northern District say 35-year-old Jessica Bowie of Albany faces federal terrorism charges after she planned to set off explosives at the state capitol in an ISIS-style attack.
6: Bowie was seen repeatedly walking around the state house five times and taking pictures, and she went inside, they say, to surveil it. Prosecutors say Bowie bought items to build a bomb at a nearby Home Depot, including getting nails, and she planned to put the bomb inside a DoorDash bag.
5: Fox's Eric Sean. Prosecutors say they were watching Bowie for about a month. They say she asked for lessons from an informant on how to build a bomb and scoped out security measures while in contact with multiple informants who were pretending to work for ISIS. Sailors aboard the aircraft carrier USS Lincoln heading home to San Diego.
7: They're being replaced in the Arabian Sea by the USS George Washington after a deployment that lasted 9 months instead of an expected six, leading to complaints about quality of life and food aboard.
5: Fox's Peter Doocy at the White House. War Secretary Pete Hegseth has said those reports were misrepresented. Federal investigators releasing new details following yesterday's deadly collision between a Pennsylvania police helicopter and a small plane.
8: Investigators say the pilot of a Cessna plane began flying erratically as it approached a Pennsylvania State Police helicopter at a small airport near Carlisle, about 110 miles northwest of Philadelphia.
9: Suddenly increased its pitch, severe nose up, did a left turn, leveled off again, and then flew into the back of the helicopter.
8: Aaron McCarter of the National Transportation Safety Board adds the two pilots in the helicopter survived the crash and appear to be recovering. The pilot of the plane was killed. He's been identified as Paul Sokolowski of Hershey. The NTSB says the investigation...
5: Fox's Tom Graham.
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18: Thank you, Greg Erringer. Steve Sanchez with you, hour two here in front of us. Lots to get to, man. We got Ray Bryant of Sahara Coin and Precious Metals joining us at the bottom of the hour. We got a big event coming up on September 18th. It's going to be a big financial event, big community event. It's going to be for the family, Cadillac Kings, all that good jazz. We'll talk about it on the segment with Ray Bryant. It's going to be a lot of fun. Every time Sanchez does a big event, it's a lot of fun. We'll have face painting for the kids, cotton candy. We'll have the Cadillac Kings out there. We'll have the cheerleaders from the Raiders out there, the Raiderettes. And we'll have some businesses out there. We'll give some giveaways. It's going to be fantastic. So,
27: the Raiderettes.
18: I'll be there. Yes, the Raiderettes. See, now Pat said I'm 100%.
27: I'm motivated.
18: There now. So, all right, Pat. So let's talk about Iran. You and I the other day had a long conversation regarding prices, gas prices, grocery prices. It is undeniable that we are spending more money than we have in a long time. And it might upset some people that I say that. You can take it for what it is. It is the truth. You know it. You've been to the grocery store. You've been out to eat and you know how expensive things are. And I think a lot of it has to do with Iran. Because of gas prices, it trickles across the board. And the reason I'm bringing this up is you had an interview with Newsweek. Newsweek reached out to you. It's a big honor. Congratulations. They wanted to pick your brain, Pat, regarding some things that were going on, and you were bluntly honest and transparent. Tell us about it.
27: Well, basically, the Trump likability, his numbers are down to 31 to 33% nationally, and that's what they wanted to talk about, and they wanted my opinion. And I basically said, listen, you know, the war, the way he's handling the war is wrong. He's either got, you know, I don't understand why you would go out there and tell people what you're going to do. You're at war. And at the same time, I don't understand why you start a war and shut it down. Start a war, shut it down. And that's, and I think it's impacting the United States. I think it needs to be settled between now and Labor Day. And then the other thing that bothered me was when he spoke at New York last week, I believe it was, He goes, if you got to pay a little extra for gas, you know, it's for a purpose. And I'm thinking, a little, we're paying 60% more for gas. It's up to $4 a gallon. So I think that was wrong. Now, grocery prices depends on where you go. I mean, eggs are pretty reasonable right now. Chicken's gone down. The beef prices are ridiculous. But I also think we're being gouged. It's almost like when gas prices go down, when it goes down, the barrel goes down to like $65, the gas prices don't go down that quickly.
18: No, it takes days and days.
27: But they give you excuses. Well, you know, we already paid this much for it. But explain to me how when gas prices go up, you immediately raise your prices, but you already paid for the gas, right?
18: Yeah, exactly.
27: So you're screwing the people. And it's the same thing with everything is price gouged. You know, when you look at bleach at Sam's, we're paying $20 for three to four jugs of bleach when it used to be a dollar a piece. I mean, the prices have gone up. In some cases, I believe it's due to Iran, but a lot of times I think it's price gouging.
18: It is price gouging. I see it. I mean, look, you know, I go back and forth between Vegas and Phoenix. So there is a gas station outside of Las Vegas. It's in Arizona, actually. And it's called The Last Stop. Trump Store, boom, boom, boom, you know. And
27: I've been there.
18: Premium unleaded. Would you like to take a guess what it is?
27: $7.
18: $8 a gallon.
27: I wouldn't get it. I wouldn't stop.
18: No, I did that once and I stopped. And I'm like, $8.13 a gallon. Are you smoking crack? I'm not doing this. And I looked at my needle and I'm like, it's a little while from Kingman. So I just put $20 just to get me through to get to Kingman. And then
27: two and a half gallons.
18: Yeah. And then you stop at Love's and it's so much better in terms of pricing. But that's price gouging at its finest.
27: Well, here's the thing about that. In Arizona, you know what the gas prices are.
18: Yeah.
27: Pretty much.
18: Yeah.
27: So generally speaking, you should pay, if he charged $4.50, $5, that wouldn't be reasonable.
18: Yeah.
27: He's charging 60% above the norm.
18: Right.
27: And that is price gouging. And you know what? He deserves to lose his business.
18: Right now in Arizona, okay, there's a place called QT. QT is like Maverick for you guys and different things like that, 7-Eleven. It's very similar. Convenience store, all the pumps. Premium unleaded, because my car takes premium, is $5.31 a gallon.
27: I paid $4.99 the other day.
18: Yeah, because you have to take premium too.
27: Yeah, yeah. And I tried to go to Sam's. Their gas station was closed, shut down. But going back to your original question, I love Trump. I said this in the article.
18: Sure.
27: I'm a Trumper.
18: Sure.
27: But I think he's mishandling the war. I don't know if it's his advisors or him.
18: Mm-hmm.
27: And I think he's either got a, and I don't want him to withdraw, because if he withdraws, it's another Vietnam. It'll ruin him.
18: Yeah.
27: But I do think he needs to pummel. He needs to pummel them into submission.
18: And everybody knows that.
27: And the war needs to be over on a positive note. Gas prices go down. Oil prices go down by the barrel. Gas prices go down. And remember, oil is not just for gasoline.
18: Right.
27: I mean, a lot of things are built, like your computers, they use oil.
18: Yeah, sure.
27: So that's the problem, why prices are going up with the oil prices. And I think that's where Trump has to wake up and smell the coffee. And I also, you start looking at other things. He learned how to be a politician.
18: Well, he did.
27: When it comes to capitalizing and make a lot of money.
18: Especially in this second term.
27: I mean, yeah. Oh, yeah. First term, he didn't know what he was doing. This time, he knows what he's doing.
18: Yeah. Yeah. And he had 4 years of dealing with the Biden administration and the attacks on him to even be a bigger and better steady.
27: Did you hear Jill Biden now? She's coming out and saying her husband was drugged.
18: Really?
27: Jill Biden said her husband's drugged. I mean, this woman when she moves her lips, she's lying.
18: Yeah, she's lying. Yeah, she's lying. Yeah, she's, I wouldn't doubt if she was part of the Auto Pen
27: group. 100%.
18: Right? The Auto Pen crew, right? Yeah, she's Yosemite Sam. She does walk. You remember Yosemite Sam when the cartoon? Yeah,
27: absolutely.
18: She walks like Yosemite Sam. She walks like, hey there, critter. Hey there, partner.
27: When you consider how their marriage started, how she got hooked up with
18: Joe. She was
27: Joe.
18: The babysitter.
27: Right.
18: Yeah, he was doing the...
27: She capitalized on the deal.
18: Oh, of course.
27: And you know what? I don't like her. I really don't.
18: Yeah, I know.
27: Worst first lady in American history.
18: Yeah.
27: And that's saying something.
18: Don't even get me started. Producer Nate was very fond of her, you know.
0: Yeah, sure.
27: I thought Nate really liked Hillary.
18: Really loved Hillary. Hillary Clinton.
0: No, I was a big Kamala fan.
18: Ugh.
0: No, I'm just kidding.
18: Yeah, we've had some doozies.
27: I got to tell you, what's amazing about Kamala, if she supports the progressive left, her husband's Jewish.
18: Yeah.
27: How does that work?
18: Yeah. Yeah, I know.
27: We're sitting. We are living in crazy times.
18: I know. I know. Someone called the other day, one of our fans, and they said, "You know, us right wing Jews here in Nevada love your show." That's good.
27: Common sense. Mm. You know, you want me to tell you how bad the world? You ever hear a place called Legal Seafood?
18: No.
27: In Washington D.C., they served presidents for 100 years. During the Black Lives Matter riots, so to speak, in D.C., Clyde's put up they boarded the windows. This restaurant and all the restaurants in the D.C. area closed because they were destroyed.
18: Really?
27: Yeah. And so when you talk about how crazy it was, I believe that COVID was the beginning of socialism in the United States of America.
18: Yeah, COVID opened the door to so much. We'll talk about that when we come back for sure, because COVID, literally post-COVID, world has been nutso for sure. All right, my friends over at Badass Tax Guys want you to remember, you don't have to deal with the straight-laced, boring accountant that doesn't get creative, doesn't have a connection with the IRS to help you pay those back taxes that are still haunting you. 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Joining us at the bottom of the hour is Ray Bryant from Sahara Coin and Precious Metals. I'm Steve Sanchez. 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

0: All right, welcome back. Steve Sanchez with the Thursday edition of the program. Phone lines are open. 702-257-5396 is how you join us if you'd like to be part of the conversation. So, Pat, we were talking about your interview with Newsweek, Iran, grocery prices, the election. Have you seen Aaron Ford's commercial?
1: Which one?
0: It's very good, and I had to admit it.
1: I didn't see it.
0: About the candy bar.
1: No, yes, I did with him when his family got candy. Yeah, I heard it. Yeah. I saw it. But you know what?
0: Oh, it's all theatrics, but let's be real. It hits people that are suffering right now for food costs.
1: You know, in all honesty, the food costs aren't my concern. I mean, I'm not gonna buy I don't go out to eat as much as I used to. I'm not gonna buy steaks unless it's a Sunday and they're marked down.
0: Yeah.
1: But the truth be told is, you know, the chicken prices are down, the eggs are down, vegetables aren't, they're not unreasonable. I mean, you gotta shop, you gotta be smart. And a lot of people are smart shoppers. You know, you get your bread maybe at a Sam's or a Costco. You don't want to buy your meat there because it's overpriced.
0: Yeah.
1: But, you know, it's up to the human. You have to be smart enough to know how to handle the groceries.
0: Sure, of course. Yeah, of course. You know? You got to look for deals, weekly digital specials. And
1: that's what I
0: stuff.
1: Do. Yeah. Between Albertsons and Vons, which is the same, go to Sprouts or I'll go to Sam's or I'll go to you know, Trader Joe's. Mm-hmm. You got to be wise. So I don't think it's grocery prices so much because your incomes are definitely outpacing inflation. The gas price is a serious problem. I mean, if you think about it, if gas prices are up 60% and you're paying $300 a month normally, now you're paying $480 a month, well, that's a good hit. That's a additional payment that you don't need to pay. And that's where I just think Trump's choice of words was wrong. And I called him out on it. I mean, I talked to some people that I know that really love him, and she's totally agreement. They don't know what the hell he's doing. They think they didn't quote me on this one, but I said the biggest problem I see is Jared Kushner should not have been involved with any of the negotiations.
0: Yeah, I agree.
1: He's not. What does he know about
0: the optics? It's not good optics.
1: No, and I mean, Kushner and his family. It's funny, they hated Trump, not him. The family hated the Trumps. And didn't want him to be involved with the daughter. Mm-hmm. And then she became Orthodox.
0: Yeah.
1: How's that work?
0: Yeah, very true. But you know what? At least there is financial relief on the way. I saw today that Nevada Energy is going to help everybody in Nevada. You're going to have a savings of about $5 a month. Isn't that great? You could put 1 gallon of gas.

0: gas in your car once a month per month. Yeah.
1: The pricing with Nevada.
0: $5.60 a month in savings. That's fantastic.
1: You know, that's another we're getting overcharged for energy.
0: Yeah.
1: Nice. Southwest gas has been great.
0: Well, so yeah, but you know, going back to the Nevada energy, all these data centers that are going to come, which there's a good thing with that, but then there's the energy costs that are going to be sucked away, and guess who pays the piper?
1: Well, I think the energy prices, if that's the case, let the data center pay.
0: Yeah.
1: By the way, you know, Gene Simmons, McKiss?
0: Yeah, yeah.
1: He gave everybody hell. He says, if you don't like America, just leave.
0: Yeah, get the hell out. Yeah, he's
1: powerful.
0: Yeah, he said, shut your baby out. Yeah, he's even gone on record saying, hey, you know what? Just go entertain. If you sing, sing. If you dance, dance. If you act, act. Just shut the hell up. Right? I mean, he knows better than anybody. Here's an guy, he's Israeli.
1: He's Israeli. He speaks four languages.
0: Yeah, his mom was, you know, a kid during the Holocaust.
1: Right. She survived the Holocaust.
0: Yeah, so, I mean, it's like, you know, this guy knows America. The beautiful, and you know, look at the successes. This guy's worth like $300-400 million.
1: Yeah, well, you know, he's very good with money.
0: Well, he's very good with money.
1: And
0: he's a marketer, he's a merchandiser.
1: I mean, he's the reason Kiss made a lot of money.
0: Yeah, especially when the reunion, yeah, when the guys got all back together and put the makeup on. Yeah, he was the driving force. Nate loves Kiss. Kiss is their...
1: Do you really?
0: Oh, yeah.
2: I'm a massive, massive Kiss fan.
1: For real?
0: I took him to his first concert at Kiss.
1: I had the Kiss Alive album.
0: Were you 11?
2: Yeah. No, I was 10.
0: 10.
1: Let me tell you something.
2: Kiss Army, baby.
1: They were great. I had friends of mine that... They did a knockoff. They were like, you know, they were... what kind of band is that called?
2: A tribute band.
0: Yeah.
1: My buddy got... He used to spit fire and everything.
2: It's awesome.
0: Yeah, Kiss. Yeah, I've got that Alive album. Fantastic album.
1: It was. Yeah. You know, Detroit Rock City was a good album, too.
0: Yeah,
2: Destroyer.
0: Yeah, Destroyer.
1: And they had Beth on there.
2: Yep. Oh, yeah. Shout it out loud.
0: Yeah. Oh, yeah. Great stuff. I liked 80s Kiss, too, without the makeup. A lot of people, you know, fault me on that. And they were great without the makeup as well in the 80s. I mean, there's no question about it.
2: No, they were good. That music was good. But, yeah. But Paul, I mean,
1: I think it's cool that Paul Stanley and Gene Simmons are still there.
0: Yeah.
2: Yeah. But this is the thing. What does everybody want to see when they see Kiss?
0: They want to see Kiss with makeup.
2: They want to see the makeup. Of course,
1: yeah. They want to see him blow the... He doesn't do it anymore. They're spitting the fire.
0: No, well, they're done. They're retired, at least for now. All right, let me talk to you about my friend Christopher Brandlin, the attorney at law that can help your family escape probate. Yes, if you don't have a will or a trust in the state of Nevada, you own a home, you have 100,000 assets or more, you could go to probate. Attorneys want to keep you in probate because it's extremely expensive. If you have an estate plan, you can avoid it. Now, the most important thing to do is have your documents in order, powers of attorney, and a living will. You know what the living will is? A living will allows you to make decisions ahead of time if you want to be on life support or not. And if you think your spouse can just do it automatically, you are wrong. You need to have those documents. Chris Brandlin of the Brandlin Law Group can help you. He's been helping families for many, many years. You also know him as the Republican nominee for Assembly District 42 right here in the great state of Nevada. Now, the next five people that text living will to 480-486-1984, Christopher Brandlin of the Brandlin Law Group is going to give you a free living will. No catch, no gotchas, a free living will. This is your start to an estate plan. The next five people that text living will to 480-486-1984, I would jump on that ASAP because this alone is a $300 offer for free. The next five to text living will 480-486-1984. Christopher Brandlin will hook you up, and then you can talk to him about an estate plan, which you're probably going to need. You know, we have the right people here that support this show, and we support them, and you need to support them because they support you. You want me to tell you why? Because the First Amendment isn't cheap, baby. You don't pay any subscription costs here. There's no $9.99 a month that you pay here to hear us. We're here for free. So if we can help you, that is what Steve Sanchez has always been about for the last 11 years right here in Las Vegas and for the next 11 years going forward, God willing, even longer. Big announcement next week. You better stay tuned for that. We got a break in front of us. And then when we come back, your calls and our friend Ray Bryant. Don't go away.
3: 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You speed,
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7: Fox News, I'm Ted Linder. Police in Philadelphia have named a suspect after residents reported suspicious interactions with an individual wearing a Chucky-style mask.
8: Police now say they have a name to go with the face behind the Chucky mask. Worn by a man who terrorized several people in Philadelphia in the early morning hours last week, he has been identified by police as 22-year-old Zymir Hughes.
7: Police officials say there's an active warrant out for the 22-year-old suspect's arrest. That's Fox's Lauren Green reporting. And the FBI arrested a suspect yesterday stopping a plot to bomb New York State's Capitol in Albany. First Assistant U.S. Attorney for the Northern District of New York, John Sarcone.
9: Jessica Bowie, age 35, of Albany, New York. She's charged with one count of 18 U.S.C. 2339B, attempting to provide material, support, or resources to a designated foreign terrorist organization.
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0: Steve Sanchez with you, Thursday edition of the program. Always a pleasure to hang out. I've got, of course, my good friend Pat Cassell in studio with me. But right now, I want to change gears for a moment because, you know, I was a financial guy for 25 plus years. And anytime I see news like I have seen recently, gold surging above $4,500 again, silver breaking at $66 again, I need the experts on with me so we can discuss it. And there's no better expert right here locally in Las Vegas than my next guest. Good friend. I've known him for years. He's the owner of Sahara Coin and Precious Metals. I'm talking about Ray Bryant. He joins us now. Ray, welcome to the program.
1: Hey, thanks for having me, Steve.
0: Absolutely. You know, Ray, I've seen you active on TikTok a lot lately, and you are educating people out there about gold and silver like others I haven't seen do in a long time.
1: Yeah, we're really pushing on the education button because what we noticed is, you know, when the markets went haywire at the beginning of the year and now things are starting to climb again, a lot of people really need that education. And so we want to deal with that education. We're not trying to hard sell anybody. I want to give them all the info so you don't get taken advantage of.
0: Yeah, absolutely. Well, you know, Sahara Coin and Precious Metals has been in business for 40 years here in Southern Nevada. You got a great store. I mean, when I walk in there, I'm always mesmerized because you guys always have a lot of great things, you know, from gold bars to silver bars to gold and silver coins, numismatics, collector coins, you know, the gold backs. And not only do you have gold backs from Nevada, you have gold backs from every state that issues a gold back. That's incredible.
1: Yeah. We try to keep those in stock because, listen, you know, not everybody is going to come in and go, hey, I want thousands of dollars in gold, and we want to have those entry-level points where folks can get gold at a, you know, a hyper-fractional level that's affordable. You know, spend less than you'd spend on a cup of coffee to get some gold.
0: Yeah, absolutely. I think that's a great point. And they're so beautiful. You know what I've done, Ray, is I give them to my grandkids because they're just so incredible.
1: Yeah.
0: And there's real gold in them. I mean, that's real gold foil. Merchants accept them. A lot of merchants in Nevada accept those gold backs. Merchants in other states accept those gold backs. It's real money with real gold, so the value goes up, right?
1: Yeah, absolutely. The value of those actually does move with the gold market. And like you mentioned, there's nail salons, there is carpenters, there's automotive repair shops that take these things as payment. So it's like putting your money away into something that gains value. And then, you know, you have a need and you can go use it. And it's usually worth more than what you paid for it.
0: Yeah, absolutely. What's interesting, and you and I had a visit a couple of weeks ago, you are close or maybe now ready, or if not now, soon, very soon, where you are going to be able to be doing gold IRAs, right?
1: Yes, we are actually off to the races with that. We are rocking and rolling with that. We offer them. We can give information. You come in, you want to discuss, you know, what are the upsides, downsides. We're going to give you every side. We're not going to only go one-sided on this, but we can get you set up for a consultation, you know, help you get booked in, get an account, and help you start putting precious metals away in an IRA. Having hard assets there is just another way to diversify what you have.
0: Absolutely. You know, and as you know, Ray, I spent 25 years as a financial guy, and I cannot stress enough the importance of having gold and silver, precious metals, as an asset class in one's portfolio. And what you'll do, and correct me if I'm wrong, is when someone comes in to inquire or book a consultation with you there at your store, you'll be able to sit down and say, okay, look, this is what you have. Maybe you should put a percentage here. And here are some gold eagles, here's some silver eagles, or maybe some other things that you have in mind, some numismatics to help them go off, you know, out to the races, so to speak, as you said.
1: Mm-hmm. Yeah. So there's going to be multiple levels that we can help them with, right? So when it comes to the IRA side, you know, there's certain things that are allowed in there and there's things that are not. And we can go over that and then kind of look at what is your plan? Is your plan to, you know, you're going to self-fund this thing and, you know, there are caps on that, or are you rolling over a 401k? And then, you know, when we know what the answers to those questions, then we can better kind of structure the whole collection you're going to put in there and kind of set you up for what you want to do in the future.
0: Yeah, no, I love that now more than ever. And I've been a huge proponent of gold and silver forever. And with, you know, gold right now above 4,500, silver breaking at 66. Are you in agreement with some of these independent experts out there, Ray, that is saying, hey, you know what? It's going to be pretty soon. Gold's going to be over 5,000, maybe even possibly 6,000 an ounce.
1: Yes, 100%. For a few reasons. I think gold is well on its way. We've been fighting. We went back down, fought that 4,300 mark for a while.
0: Yeah.
1: We went past that. Now we're back up to that 45 level, which is a prime area where we start seeing it climbing again. And really, with all the different reports that are coming out now, inflation reports and debt reports, it's all of these things are just pushing gold and pushing gold and pushing gold. And I know we talk about gold, but don't sleep on silver.

0: All right, Ray, are you still with me?
1: Yeah,
0: it's on my end. I'm remote today. Do some studio issues, so my apologies.
1: Yeah, no worries.
0: You know, but I did catch the last of that, and you know, you've always been a straight shooter about you know the signs of where gold could be at 6,000 an ounce. So mm-hmm. let's change gears for a moment. September 18th, you're hosting a big event. I'm going to be there. I'm going to MC. I'm going to be doing, you know, some live radio at your store on September 18th. You're going to have a raffle. There's going to be businesses there. Cadillac Kings mm-hmm. are coming out. Tell us a little bit about that.
1: Yeah, it's going to be a really cool event. We're really excited for it. Like you mentioned, there's businesses that are coming out that are, you know, kind of, they're interested in the same things we are, helping out people, and we're going to come together. I have a really cool event for people. These raffles I'm excited for because we have some of our neighboring businesses that have been gracious enough to donate some products to raffle off. We're also going to be raffling off some precious metals. So I was looking today, maybe a 10-ounce bar. We're talking $700 in value there. So
0: nice.
1: Just some cool stuff and an opportunity for, you know, your listeners and all of the fans to come out, really get some education from our guys. We will be there and available to answer questions and you know, kind of just help you to get your feet wet in the industry and just bring everybody together. We're really looking forward to it.
0: Yeah, it's going to be a Friday night community event. Family's invited. It's going to be big. We always do big. And, you know, you got such a great store. And I know all your guys in there, friendly, personable, and knowledgeable. Mm-hmm. So you guys got to go check out my friend at Sahara Coin and Precious Metals off of Sahara. And Rainbow, I believe, is the closest cross street. Ray, why don't you give your website and then tell us how we can find you on Whatnot and some of these other auction sites as well.
1: Yeah, so our site is saharacoins.com. The big thing there is we've just been building out feverishly a knowledge center. That is a great place for everybody to go to learn everything from beginning collecting all the way up into more advanced. There's market news, lots of great stuff there right now. You can definitely find us on Whatnot. We do live auctions once a week. That's a really fun spot if nobody's been on there. We're leaning into TikTok. Like you mentioned earlier, that's another great place. Follow us there. Sahara.coinsLV. You can find us on eBay. I mean, really, we're all over online. It's a big thing for us because, like I said, we want to expand, provide information to everybody out there. Because let's be real, education is your greatest asset when it comes to this. I mean, if you can go into it educated, you won't make a mistake. We'll get you going the right direction.
0: Absolutely. Well, Ray, I appreciate you hanging out with us for a bit. I know I'm going to have you on again next week in studio. We'll have a longer, more detailed conversation. We'll talk more about the event and get into a little more detail and education over gold and silver. But I appreciate you hanging out with us in this hour of the program.
1: Yeah, absolutely. Thanks for having me. I appreciate it.
0: That was Ray Bryant. He is the owner of Sahara Coin and Precious Metals. Text GOLD to 480-486-1984. The next 10 that text gold, Ray Bryant is going to give you one of those gold backs, actual gold for free. Next 10 to text GOLD to 480-486-1984. You're going to get fractional gold from our friends at Sahara Coin and Precious Metals. It's a great way to start your gold journey. Quick break. When we come back, more of Steve Sanchez and our good friend Pat Cassell, who's in studio with us. Don't go away.
2: The Brett Bear Minute.
3: The Iranians are looking at the calendar. They're looking at November 3rd, and they see advantage in that.
4: They know that the president's back is against the wall, and the Republican caucus has been increasingly open about that as well and voicing concerns that they're having about their own elections. I do think that the Democrats in particular have done a good job of framing this war as a war of choice that Donald Trump elected to get us into versus something that we absolutely had to address right now.
3: And Peter, how much is the midterm outcome? Is there a sense inside how red alert siren alarm is going off in there?
5: He is of the opinion that because of the dynamic of some strong House candidates for the Republicans going up against Democratic socialists that they view as too extreme, and they will continue to paint them as too extreme, they feel good here about the House. I think that they're a little bit more worried about the Senate.
3: I'm Brett Baer. We'll see you next time.
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0: Another big thanks to Ray Bryan from Sahara Coin and Precious Metals. We'll talk more about that event next week, but keep it on your calendar September 18th. Big special event from 6 p.m. to 9 p.m. It's going to be fun. 200-400 people showing up. Cadillac Kings, a lot of fun. Family event. Come out, win some silver, win some raffle. There's going to be a lot of other businesses, food trucks, and all kinds of stuff. We're going to talk more about it next week. You can go to the SteveSanchezShow.com website. There's more info there. Also on my social media pages as well. Now, I've got those books back in. I have to stay on the financial thing for a moment, Pat, because I got these books back in from Rick Geiler, author, financial educator. These books are so popular. Everybody that reads them, they're like, Steve, the solutions on here are simple, they're fast, they work, and it's going to save me from a stock market crash. That's right. Because friends, I'm going to tell you something. A stock market crash is coming. I don't care if Trump's in office. I don't care if it's Biden. Has nothing to do with the president. It is manipulation. I've been around a couple of thousand times. I was in that business. You need to protect yourself. So I've got six books to give you. Retire with Leverage with the Big Banking Global Cabal and the Wall Street Casino Hope You Never Know. 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Again, the book is called Retire with Leverage with the Big Banking Global Cabal and the Wall Street Casino Hope You Never Know. Now, I will tell you this. 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But if you're 55, if you're 60, if you're 65, you're in trouble. The book can change your life. Again, 877-983-7233. The next six callers get one of those books. And I'm going to tell you, friends, I believe a stock market crash of epic proportion is going to happen before the midterm elections. I'm convinced of it. I hope I'm wrong, but I don't think I'm wrong on that. So call, get the book. We'll give a few more books away next week as well as they come back in stock. Pat, the WNBA, help me, baby. What's going on there? It's crazy town.
1: What I find amazing is the protesters, the women protesters that are complaining, saying, oh, we're all about the trans, we think trans should play. It blows. It's like white people talking about racism of black people. Like they're defending the black people like they know. Yeah. And I think it's hilarious because when you look at these games, are the protests, they're fighting, they're getting mad because of the fact that they think, you know, trannies should play basketball with women, and they're not.
0: It's insane.
1: It's like you know, I don't watch the Olympics because of the boxing. What happened a couple years ago?
0: Oh yeah, it's nuts. It's again, it's the way we started the show. Has society gone to the crapper? Obviously, we've given example after example after example tonight. It has,
1: and I don't. I can't even put my finger on it. But the game itself is horrible. Till Caitlin came in, she's the Larry Bird.
0: Yeah, she's.
1: But
0: fantastic.
1: I really think she should leave.
0: She's fantastic. I really think, where would she go? I mean,
1: Europe.
0: Okay, so play in Europe.
1: They love her.
0: What's to say Europe doesn't follow that cuckoo
1: they
0: for
1: don't.
0: Cocoa Pop?
1: They don't. No. They're doing it the right way. And you know, it's the problem. The United States is where the weirdos are. It's, you know what? It's funny. They're embracing the Islam, mm-hmm. right? And now we're going to have, in some parts of the country, they're voting whether Sharia law could be allowed or not.
0: Yeah. Well, you know about the feet washing stations at the Dallas airport.
1: It got stopped.
0: Oh, did they?
1: I couldn't believe that. I was shocked. They withdrew that. They're not going to do it right now.
0: Yeah.
1: Right now.
0: Crazy town.
1: Abbott said no.
0: Okay. I got to switch gears because this is specifically about you before we close out. Health insurance.

0: expensive, out of touch. You were in D.C. 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
0: Oh, incredible.
1: Good policy. Incredible.
0: Okay, so right now, what you're saying is with these policies you have, you don't have to wait for open enrollment. You can make decisions today.
1: You're going to see an attrition. You know, last year, 13 to 14% drop off of Obamacare. People just screw it. This year, I predict 20% more. And what's going to happen is Obamacare people that are enrolled are going to end up being the sick people. And if there's not enough people to spread the risk, what's going to happen to the rates in 28?
0: Oh, my God. Oh, my God.
1: I mean, they're already talking about $12,000 out of pockets is going to go up there.
0: Incredible.
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1: Well, sometimes you want to take COBRA over buying an individual plan. I'll tell, and most people don't believe that a broker would tell them to do that, but I do it. It's the best option. But more importantly, I mean, I've written this to several people. 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
0: Here's the number, ladies and gents. 888-772-2929. 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All right. We're going to be back tomorrow to do this all over again. Until then, God bless, and we'll catch you on the other side.
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1: ISIS-style plot. I'm Lisa Lacera, Fox News. An Albany, New York woman under arrest in what authorities say was a plan to kill state lawmakers by setting off a bomb at the state capitol. Federal authorities say 35-year-old Jessica Bowie is facing federal terrorism charges. She'd been under surveillance for more than a month as she communicated with a confidential informant posing as an ISIS facilitator.
2: As alleged, this defendant was radicalized online and spread messages of hate and violence against the American people.
1: Assistant U.S. Attorney for the Northern District of New York, John Sarcone. Authorities say Bowie planned to flee the country after the bombing, but said she would be willing to return to launch more attacks on the White House or in Times Square on New Year's Eve. The Texas prosecutor who oversaw the conviction of black teenager Carmelo Anthony in a deadly stabbing of Austin Metcalf, who was wife at a track meet last year, said both sides agreed to hold back evidence that risked inflaming the racially charged case as the defense seeks a new trial.
3: Prosecutors say that Anthony had a history of getting into fights, was obsessed with knives and guns, and fantasized about stabbing someone. In one text message to his girlfriend, Anthony said, "When I stab somebody, I'm going to lick their blood off the blade." In court, defense attorneys also shared a long list of what they say are examples of Austin Metcalf bullying minority students, being physically violent and using racist language.
1: Fox's Garrett Tenney in McKinney, Texas. The hearing set to continue tomorrow. It's not clear when the judge will rule. A charter plane with eight people on board crashed near a remote radar site in western Alaska. There's no information on the status of the two pilots or the six passengers. Two former organizers of Hong Kong's decades-old vigil in remembrance of the 1989 Tiananmen Square crackdown have been convicted in a national security case. 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
5: 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So, last night I heard some people outside going, woo, yee-haw. So I'm like, gosh, you know, is it 4th of July again? Are we still, you know, celebrating, you know, our 250th? What's going on? Well, because news broke that Prince Harry and Meghan Markle are leaving the U.S., going back to the U.K. And here's the thing. Okay, you know, I always have had a place in my heart for Prince Harry. You know, seeing him as a little boy, you know, at his mom's funeral, and, you know, him being number two to the throne and then now number five or seven, or, you know, I always felt bad for Prince Harry. So I've always kind of had a place in my heart. And then Meghan Markle, he marries her, and, you know, it's hard to have in-laws, especially, you know, a mother-in-law who is, you know, the queen of England, you know, for multiple decades. And you know, so I gave them the benefit of the doubt. But Americans didn't like him. Americans rejected them. In fact, they have actually low popularity among the British. And what went wrong? Well, I could tell you what went wrong for me. And again, I wanted to like them. I even though I don't usually care about British politics and the monarchy and all that, I wanted to give them the benefit of the doubt because I wanted Prince Harry, who was never going to be king, to at least, you know, enjoy life. But what really bothered me about them, that kind of turned my opinion, you know, and soured it, was that interview with Oprah where they wanted us to feel sorry for them. Now, Oprah interviewed them in 2021. So that was in the midst of people losing their businesses, the ridiculous COVID lockdowns, getting fired for not getting a COVID vaccine. All this is going on, and they are complaining about the millions that they're getting and how that's not enough. And you're like, okay, is this a joke? Come on. You know, South Park actually did a really, really good job. When Prince Harry published his memoir, they called it, I think it was called, what, Spare or something like that? But South Park called it Wah! And then, you know, the whole victim game. You know, where they, you know, they're trying to look like they're victims. Victims of the monarchy, victims of the, and this was at a time when we needed to be really, really careful about, you know, diluting the importance and neutralizing the importance of somebody being attacked, somebody, you know, having racial slurs against them. All, you know, I mean, we, and when, you know, they went for that, saying, well, yeah, you know, we were victims of racism and we were victims of this. You know, you're like, okay, listen, you know, got to be careful because we have people that are truly, truly victimized. And you want to put yourself in the same boat financially. And it was, you know, come on, guys. And what I said back then is what they should have done is said, look, you know, the monarchy's great. You know, for us, we feel there's a lot of work we can do in America with our charity work. And so we want to expand and, you know, do a lot of our, which they've done, especially Prince Harry. They've done a lot of charity work. That's how they should have done, just kept it positive. But instead, they wanted, you know, and then like the Netflix special, which I could barely get through the first 10 minutes of. I think I only got through the first 10 seconds of it. It was just blah. And so now, you know, with their failings with Netflix and I guess her cooking show, people just don't like them. And it should have never been that way. They could have been superstars. They could have been American royalty if they would have just said, look, we're going to let Prince William and Kate do their thing, and

0: we're going to, you know, now, you know, venture off and explore America and see what we could do in America. Instead of this, they suck, they're evil, feel sorry for us. And you know, that it was just, now, look, you know, there's other people that really, really deserve to be felt sorry for, that are real, real victims of racism and of losing, you know, the inability to pay for their family's food. And so that was what was very frustrating to me, because they had such an opportunity. It doesn't sound like they're going to do royal work. I know they're trying to mend a relationship with King Charles, while King Charles is going through his cancer treatment. And it doesn't sound like they're going to get a royal home. I think they're going to, you know, live in a more posh area in the UK, if I could speak posh, across the pond, maybe in Cotswolds. So they might be doing that kind of thing. And it sounds like Prince Harry will still stick to his charities, which he should do. He's very charitable and he's very likable. Just don't be asking us to feel sorry for you when we're trying to pick up the COVID pieces and our battered career, and you know, it's while you get to still go back and forth and travel, you know, we couldn't even go to our friend's funeral. That it was just very poorly timed. And also, you know, Meghan has the potential to show off her talent, but everything she did, it really wasn't that, you know, I mean, she was an actress. She was a show. She has a personality, but whatever they did, it was just missed opportunity after missed opportunity. So the kids are adorable. They're already enrolled in school in England. I don't think they're completely gone yet. I'm sure we will see a parade, but this saga is almost over. Hallelujah. Praise the Lord. So my recommendation to everybody else, you know, moving forward is, look, the pity party thing is not as advantageous as you being more positive. So, like, for example, the very, very positive of the more successful ways, let's say to crowdfund, is not sitting there ripping on, well, this person did me in, this person did me in, we're woe is me, whatever. It's the, look, this is what I want to do. We got a bad hand, but this is how we want to turn it around. We want to pay for medical bills. We want to do this. We want to give him a chance at this, a life. You know, please help us. The positivity and the let's work together always trumps the negativity and the woe is me and feel sorry for me. The reason why that doesn't work is because we have so many people to feel sorry for. There are so many people in my life that have been rape victims, armed robbery victims, Holocaust victims. You know, to feel sorry for you, no. But if you're like, look, you know, follow me because this is what I want to do that's positive, you got me then. 1-877-DOC-DOLLY. Don't go away.
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0: 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Big thanks to Talk Media Network for making the show happen. Big thanks to Daniel, our producer, and big thanks to y'all for tuning in. We really do appreciate it. 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So it is pest season. We got the ants coming in. We got the mosquitoes, the spiders, the my pets. I got cats and dogs. They do absolutely nothing. They are so unproductive all day long that I thought at least my pets would do something with the pests. And I really hate mosquitoes. We're going to be talking about West Nile virus. They call it the brain swelling virus. There's a case in New York just identified because it can cause an encephalitis, inflammation of the brain. Over 222 cases reported nationwide, especially in Arizona, Texas, and California. So we got to stay away from the mosquitoes. We definitely don't like the ants. And so how do we handle pest season? So joining us next, I'm really, really excited, is Jill Pierce, Senior Director of Consumer Care at Do My Own, to talk to us about what we could do ourselves to help fight off pests. Jill, thank you so much for joining us.
1: Thank you so much for having me.
0: So great, great. So talk to us about pest problems and what homeowners are dealing with right now in pest season.
1: Yeah, for sure. So this time of year, some of the biggest pest issues homeowners are dealing with are, you know, ants, fleas, a lot of ticks, cockroaches, and definitely mosquitoes. You know, the warm weather.

0: means more insect activity, and of course people and pets are spending even more time outside, which means more opportunities to encounter these pests.
1: Absolutely. And so, you know, we're seeing the ants, we're seeing the mosquitoes, spiders. These things are dangerous. They carry some pretty significant disease.
0: They definitely do. And there's so much you can do to really mitigate having these guys in your yard, too. You know, prevention is a really good start. You can make sure you're keeping your grass cut. You can cut the, you can cut back brush where ticks like to hide. You can do preventative sprays in your yard to make sure you're keeping those mosquitoes and other bugs at bay as well.
1: Absolutely. And because mosquitoes love water, standing water, we always like to make sure that we're not leaving, like, you know, kiddie pools. You know, we want to make sure we get rid of the any sort of

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2: You know, that it's great because you're right. A lot of people are concerned about what they could be exposed to, allergies, and, you know, we're talking, you know, also like bed bugs. And so these are things in very intimate parts of the home. And so very helpful what you have here. Beyond treating, you know, an active pest problem, we also have to remember these guys like the meal they're getting, and they're going to come back. So what can homeowners do to prevent these pests from returning?
1: Absolutely. So we always like to say the best pest problem is the one you prevent. So, you know, for general pest control, we want to see you sealing cracks and gaps, repairing damaged screens and weather stripping. Trim that vegetation away from your house. Don't let them use that as a highway into your home. You got to remove leaf litter and clutter and eliminate the unnecessary food and water sources outside. You know, insects, they need three things to survive, and that's harborage, food, and water. If you can eliminate any one of those, you can get rid of those pests before they become a problem.
2: That is so helpful. You know, one of my dogs kind of contributes to all of that. And so maybe if I get rid of the dog, have somebody adopt the dog. I love my dogs, but oh my God, they leave their food, they leave their water. So this has been, Jill, oh my gosh, this has been so helpful. Where can my listeners go to find, you know, the products, get the expert advice, and all this fabulous information?
1: Absolutely. Go to DoMyOwn.com. You can search by the pest you're dealing with and find identification information, step-by-step pest control guides, the how-to videos, product recommendations, and treatment advice.
2: Jill Pierce, Senior Director of Consumer Care at DoMyOwn.com. This was fantastic. I cannot wait to have you back. Thank you so much.
1: Thank you for having me. Have a great day.
2: You too. 1-877-DOCADALI, 1-877-DOCDALI. So, you know, it's interesting because I got to find, I think I might have even written something on the subject years ago on how to naturally get rid of, like for example, I think ants avoid fruit, and that there were studies where if you put fruit where ants, you know, oh, I think they also avoid cinnamon, huh? Anyway, where if you put like certain citrus fruits or whatever, like limes and lemons and oranges or the peels, it disrupts their scent trail. Now, you don't want to have on the floor of your house, you know, these lemons and limes and oranges, and you don't want to be, you know, squeezing orange juice and all that. But you know, it's interesting. They don't like citrus fruits. However, ants do like melons and berries, and they do like the sugar content. So ants like fruit, but

0: the citrus. I guess the D-limonene is an acidic oil that is apparently toxic to them. That's pretty cool. But they say coffee grounds can also maybe cause ants to avoid them. Thing is, though, is I live in Southern Nevada. So in Southern Nevada, man, we get everything. And I'm really blown away by the mosquitoes we're getting. Southern Nevada is very dry as opposed to Florida, very humid. And so we in Florida, you're always watching out for West Nile and Zika and things like that. And, you know, there's malaria, you know, the mosquitoes, can carry a variety of things. We usually don't see them in the drier climates because mosquitoes like water, but we're seeing more of it, especially you'll see it in the summer after monsoon. So, you know, I'm looking at my ankles right now and I have 3 mosquito bites. Like, where the hell did they come from? And, you know, you will not feel the mosquito on you. People are like, well, I don't like to spray the off, or I don't want to put any bug spray on me. If I see them, I'll knock them off. I'll be more diligent. No, you never know the mosquito's on you because through a suck blow mechanism that they have, they blow an anesthetic into the skin so that you don't feel them on you. The ticks do the same thing. So you don't know what's on you until the anesthetic wears off. This way they could suck the blood or whatever they want. And so mosquitoes and ticks carry disease during this suck blow mechanism. And so it's very frustrating. West Nile scares me. I don't like it. The Aedes aegypti mosquito, which usually is one of the biggest culprits of this, you know, like to make their rounds. And the monsoon weather and flooding brings mosquitoes to local areas. And so the West Nile virus, which they've now had over 220 cases nationally. New York City now has confirmed their first case of it. It was originally discovered in the 1930s in the West Nile district of Uganda. We believe it made it to the United States by the 1990s. It's in the family of Flaviviridae. The disease is vector transmitted, just like when ticks or other mosquitoes, you know, can infect mammals as hosts. And the West Nile is part of the family of Zika, yellow fever, dengue, and Japanese encephalitis. The Culex genus species of mosquitoes are the usual culprit. They like to feed from evening to morning. That's when they're more active. So from dusk to dawn. And so they actually will feed on an infected bird or something else that has West Nile and then transmit it to humans. 80% of people who get West Nile don't have symptoms. Yeah, but they might get fever, body aches, fatigue, nausea, vomiting, joint pains, weakness, rash. And in 1 in 150 people, they could get the neuroinvasive symptoms like headache, stiff neck, high fever, paralysis, confusion, seizures, coma, and God forbid die. So, you know, be alert and make sure you don't have extra water around the house and wear protective clothing. 1-877-DOC-DOLLY.
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3: Fox News, I'm Sue Gussman. Federal agents seizing electronics from former Congressman Eric Swalwell at the San Francisco airport and from his home.
6: Sources tell Fox this is part of the ongoing federal probe, possibly in relation to sexual misconduct allegations. Swalwell was cooperative during the airport encounter on Saturday and was not detained or arrested. The FBI is not commenting on this matter. Swalwell faces multiple allegations of sexual assault from several women.
3: Fox's Matt Finn, police identifying the man behind the Chucky Halloween mask accused of terrorizing people in Philadelphia. Philadelphia DA Larry Krasner.
7: Who's scared now? Who's running now? We have reason to know that Zymir Hughes is trying to avoid a warrant for his arrest on misdemeanor and felony charges.
3: America's listening to Fox News.
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0: Dr. Dolly Show, 1-877-DOCTORDOLLY, 1-877-DOCDALI. So this Lindsay Clancy case is, I believe, now on day 17. The Lindsay Clancy murder trial is where she has admitted to killing her 5-year-old daughter, Cora, 3-year-old son, Dawson, and 8-month-old baby, Callan, in their home in Massachusetts on January 24th, 2023. Horrible, horrible tragedy. But there's a defense case that is actually growing a lot of steam. And there's been a lot of kind of questions and controversy around that, as well as she has supporters wearing pink all around now the country, supporting her after she, I don't know if we still say allegedly, because she admitted to murdering them. And this has now turned into a, rather than it being a murder case, is, did the medical system fail her? Is the medical system flawed? And is postpartum psychosis a defense? And so all eyes are kind of watching this, because the prosecution is starting to lose its I don't want to say attractiveness, lose its lust or its favor from the public. The prosecution is saying, look, you know, even if she did suffer from anxiety and depression and psychosis, it's murder if you plan. And we have evidence that she planned. Defense is like, well, you could be psychotic and still, you know, do daily activities. And she knew she was going to hurt her kids. And so, why didn't she get help? So where the prosecution and defense is making their point. So the prosecution is saying, look, all right, you know, it's murder if you plan and if it's deliberate. So what did Lindsay Clancy do, as opposed to a state of absolute psychosis where she would just chaotically wield a weapon? She apparently, allegedly, according to prosecution, she deliberately engineered an opportunity to be alone with the kids. She orchestrated errands for her husband. She told him to get takeout, pick up dinner, and go to the pharmacy. And apparently the takeout location isn't like their typical one. The restaurant that she chose was called 3V, not one of their usually routine or normal takeout spots, which could allow a little bit more time. This is based on prosecution. She also apparently, digital forensics extracted from her phone revealed she was using Apple Maps to calculate the precise driving time to and from the restaurant in an adjacent town to ensure she had a functional window to commit the murders and then attempt her own suicide before he returned. Now, somebody could say she wanted to see how far the restaurant was, but they said this was because she wanted to time it. There was also prior internet search history. State police and digital intelligence experts looked at data from researches leading up to the event, looking at how to tie a slip knot, how to overdose, and terminology surrounding hallucinations and psychosis. So they say this was organized. It wasn't just in the throe of a psychotic event. This was in planning for days. And they also said that she moved the older child to another room so that there would be no interference with the murder of the younger two children. Just absolutely horrific. The defense is saying, look, she asked for help. She went to the doctor. She told her family, look, I think I'm going to hurt my kids. Now, again, you wonder, why didn't the family tell the doctor, get the kids away? Still a little confusing there, but I get it. I get it. Some people could be in shock. They're not, you know, medical professionals. But, you know, if somebody told me, I think I'm going to hurt my kids, I would get those kids, I'd get my grandkids, I'd get those kids as far away from her as possible, whether I had a medical degree or not. So I'm still a little unclear about that, but that is the defense witness's testimony. The defense is using the family to defend her. They said the medications were very haphazardly written. No doctor was talking to the other doctor. All the visits were on telehealth. Nobody saw her or asked her to come in person. Now, the doctors are saying, look, okay, if she told me that the kids were in danger and she felt the kids were in danger, we would have gotten Child Protective Services, but she never said that. If she told us she was hearing voices, because defense is saying she heard a man's voice told her to kill the kids. She said, the doctor's like, she never told us she was having hallucinations. Now, even though the doctors are looking very, very weak, because, you know, I would have had somebody come in person. I wouldn't have just done strictly telemedicine on somebody who I was taking care of for a year or two. I would make sure there were no drug interactions, things like that. So those things do concern me from a medical standpoint. The doctors make a point where if actually you should always ask, are you hearing voices? If they asked that and she said no, then that's, you know, they have to go with what the patient said. If they asked, do you ever feel like hurting somebody? Do you have any homicidal ideation or suicidal ideation? If she says no, even though it doesn't clear you 100%, we always ask that. And we ensure the answer is a no. So if she's saying, well, the answer was yes, but I never told the doctors, then how culpable are the doctors? Now, yes, there's probably going to be malpractice cases and other things that are going to come out of this. But if the doctors have, look, we asked her, is she going to hurt anybody? I mean, I don't know what I believe on this, because anybody, whether they were in a psychotic state or not, okay, she needs help and she should not be around the public. But if she gets off by insanity, she could be out in a few years. Whereas if she was convicted of murder times three of children, she would be life in prison. Now, the prosecution said she also staged her suicide, where it's not that she went to a building and jumped or she overdosed on a lot of medications. She jumped out of a second story window. Now, sadly, she's paralyzed from that. But prosecution's like, I think she staged it so it could be a part of the defense. And so people are kind of looking at the prosecution going, man, you know, you're kind of rough on her. She lost her family. She's, even though it was by her choice, she's paralyzed. You're asking the mother-in-law about mortal sin. The prosecution might not be winning the jury over. But the truth of the matter is we have three young children gone. Some planning had to take place. The removal of the father, the figuring out how to do it, and three young children who should have never been in her custody got killed. This is, it's you know, has to change the way we manage moms with severe mental illness and dads with severe mental illness and innocent children. Usually we get Child Protective Services involved. But, you know, we're now with mental health, now that so many people have mental health issues and we are not, you know, in the olden days, if you had mental health issues, we, you know, helped you separate. We helped you, you know, go into inpatient therapy. We, you know, ensured there was no danger to other people. Now it's, well, here's a pill and go home. Here's another pill and go home. Check back in with us. Just like with pneumonia. If you had pneumonia, we put you in the hospital. Now with pneumonia, we give you a Z-Pack and send you home. Sometimes back to work. So we're doing things differently. We don't want people stigmatized by their mental health or anything like that, but do we maybe need to do a little bit more than here's a pill, go back home? Should we be inviting the family so that we could hear from the mother, yeah, she's going to hurt her kids, in case she's not calling authorities herself to let them know? But this was a disaster on all on fronts. 1-877-DOC-DOLLY. 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

We are back on the Dr. Dolly Show, 1-877-DOC-DOLLY, 1-877-DOCDALI. So, you know, I'm looking at this Penn State cocaine ring bust. This is, it's a shame. Thomas Robinson, 23 years old, who I think his father was it that tried to help protect him, has been slapped not only with being a part of this Penn State cocaine trafficking ring and tasered, but he has been now accused of resisting arrest. Now, he is saying he thought this was a fraternity prank. He thought the officers were fraternity brothers playing a prank on him. He was cuffed in State College in December of 2024. A search of his dorm room at the Delta Epsilon fraternity house turned up over 8 grams of cocaine, 8 ounces of weed, more than 200 amphetamine, dextroamphetamine pills. He's in trouble. Authorities were told, according to New York Post, by a confidential informant that a male using the nickname T-Rob is selling large amounts of cocaine from the Delta Epsilon fraternity house. The alleged drug kingpin was accepting payment through a Venmo account with the username Tom Robinson. Didn't even try to hide it. He's been charged in several incidents from September to December 2024, including drug manufacturing and delivery, criminal use of a communication facility, possession of a controlled substance, and possession of drug paraphernalia. T-Rob then ratted out, allegedly, Agostino Abatiello, a ringleader of the operation and fellow student at Sigma Chi. He apparently is the one who supplied him with coke. Unsure if Robinson has entered a plea. He is scheduled to be in court next month for a pretrial hearing. But apparently when the cops tried to arrest him, he fought off thinking it was the fraternity brothers screwing around. He works as a salesperson at Cab Incorporated, and his position is a laborer, or he previously held a position as laborer at United States Steel Corporation. His father, Paul Robinson, is a Pittsburgh attorney, was also implicated in this. Apparently, he is charged with felony tampering, hindering apprehension for taking steps to conceal evidence in the case, including a safe stuffed with cash and drugs, and obstructing the investigation. The dad was from Edinburgh University of Pennsylvania, got a law degree from New England School of Law. Well, then you should know the law and know that what you did was bad. Was also treasurer for Delta Sigma Pi as an undergrad and member of Phi Alpha Delta while in law school. This 14, I believe, were arrested in the scandal. 14 people so far. And, you know, we know that BS happens on college campuses, but when students and former students, it's sick. You know, the two main ringleaders were apparently Agostino and Thomas Robinson. They apparently traveled to New York and Philly to, according to 6ABC Philadelphia, to get large quantities of cocaine. The cocaine then gets brought back to State College. It's cut and packaged inside the fraternity houses. Prosecutors say that the fraternity pledges were forced to package the drugs as part of their hazing or initiation into the organizations. Now, that would stink. You tell your son, okay, or daughter, if this is what the sorority is doing, that if you are asked to do anything illegal, see, what really, really stinks with that is, in my day, right, back in the 90s, right, people, the hazing was all illegal. Running around naked, painting something on the wall, stealing something. The hazing was always unlawful activities. And that was just the norm. Now, I never pledged for a sorority. I was too busy working. I didn't think I was pretty enough. And I just didn't have the time. So, or money, because it was expensive too. But I heard what everybody else went through. And it's like, okay, really? Isn't that illegal? Well, it's hazing. That's what they do. You're like, well, huh. I didn't think you were allowed to do that kind of stuff. So anyway, so they used the pledges. According to New York Post, Robinson accepted public Venmo payments under his actual name for drug transactions
And he would arrange sales on Snapchat, social media platformed. Then there was a mule. One co-defendant, a fellow fraternity brother, revealed to the grand jury that Abatiello forced him to deliver cocaine after he was unable to pay back a $1,500 loan borrowed for a spring break trip. So the raid happened, I think, in 2024. Law enforcement officers entered his room. He resisted, threatened the officers, claiming he thought it was a fraternity brothers. So they had to deploy a taser. And that's where they found the cocaine, marijuana, amphetamine pills, even a handgun. And then Robinson turned in his buddy. The only non-student caught up in this is the dad, the Paul Robinson, who tried to hide some of the stuff and impede the investigation. So I am sure that, you know, Penn State, this is not the only university where this stuff could be happening. My guess is if the cartel is behind this or some other drink or kingpin, I am sure that this is going on, you know, in multiple areas. It's horrible. Penn State University Vice President for Student Affairs, Andrea Downhower, said that the university is horrified by these serious allegations. But from what I understand is they don't have control over the fraternities. When you have Greek Row, if the home is on campus, there's some authority there, you know, because it's on their land. If Greek Row is off campus, they might not have that much authority. You know, they might recognize some fraternities, but not all of them. And so it's, you want the school to recognize your fraternity because then you get money. There's always student funds from the ridiculous tuition. They give money to these clubs and fraternities and things like that. So it's interesting if one isn't. So I'm sure Penn State's going to get involved. And then, you know, somebody's going to be accusing them of misdoing. But understand that there's a lot of BS happening on these college campuses, which really make me wonder if we should still be continuing to give them the billions of dollars that we do. All right. Kids are supposed to be going to campus, doing community service, all right, volunteer work, bettering their CV, improving their resume, getting out, getting a job, maybe dating, going to some games, being a part of the university community. And instead, it's they're using these campuses as, you know, as drug havens. And it's frightening and it's frustrating, especially when you have now people who want to. I mean, these are well-known fraternities. So somebody wanting to join a fraternity is going to be desperate. And I wonder what's going to happen to the pledges. I'm sure the pledges are going to get in trouble because it was still an illegal activity. But I'm sure there's going to be a much better deal that they get based on, look, you know, this was, you know, they felt forced to do it. Listen, if you really want to be a part of a fraternity so bad and they're doing illegal stuff, don't join that fraternity. That's already a huge red flag. And I understand that there's a very small window of opportunity where if you leave one fraternity, you won't be able to pledge to a next. My answer to that is who cares? Now, I get the brotherhood and I get some of these fraternities and sororities are pretty cool to be a part of. But if there's one doing illegal activity, you cannot be a part of that. Your life is ruined. And that's not a good fraternity to be a part of. And the fraternity organizers are supposed to be watching. They're supposed to be sending delegates, keeping an eye on stuff. And if that person's head is up his retroperitoneum, bad stuff happens. 1-877-DOCTOLLY. Don't go away.

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5: Believe is on the way. I'm Sue Guzman, Fox News. The USS aircraft carrier has arrived in the Middle East now to provide relief to thousands of sailors and Marines aboard a troubled carrier that's been experiencing deteriorating conditions following a lengthy deployment.
6: American sailors aboard the USS Abraham Lincoln are finally starting a 13,000-mile, month-long journey back home to San Diego. They're being replaced in the Arabian Sea.

0: by the USS George Washington after a deployment that lasted 9 months instead of an expected six, leading to complaints about quality of life and food aboard. This is happening as the Iran war enters a new phase. And that might mean no more big bombs.
1: Fox's Peter Ducey. The FBI conducting and confronting former Congressman Eric Swalwell at a San Francisco International Airport as it conducts an investigation into allegations of sexual assault. More from Fox's Christina Coleman.
2: The FBI, they seized his cell phone, MacBook Pro, a charging cable, and wall charger Saturday night. Authorities also raided his home in Washington, D.C., and seized other potential evidence on Sunday. The warrant issued in this case was under a federal statute that makes it a crime for an official to deprive another person of their constitutional rights. And remember, Swalwell resigned from Congress and dropped out of the California governor's race back in April after multiple women publicly accused him of sexual misconduct, including two women who said he sent them unsolicited photos of his genitals. And then there was a California woman who says she was a business owner and a model when she says he drugged and sexually assaulted her in 2018.
1: Swalwell denies the allegations. Meanwhile, California State Senator Aisha Wahab is going to serve out the rest of Swalwell's term after securing victory in today's special election that covers parts of the eastern side of San Francisco Bay. 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

1-877-DOC-DALI, 1-877-DOCDALI. So years ago, we predicted this. When you heard around COVID, they were going to stop maybe the SAT or the ACT testing for colleges. We're like, whoa. What about proficiency? Are people going to work? How are they going to tell if someone's proficient? And when we were giving awards and medals and trophies to people not winning for just trying, we predicted there's going to be a problem because people are not going to have that competitive edge. They're not going to try to be the best they could be, even, you know, blow themselves away in terms of knowing, wow, I was able to do this. Just blown away. And so we predicted this would happen. And now we have situations where thousands of professors, this is just in the UC system alone, University of California system, over 1,200 professors are telling the governor that incoming freshmen can't do basic math and they have to dumb down the advanced courses. UC San Diego, and UC San Diego is really hard to get into and extremely expensive. They reported a jump from 30 students in 2020 to 900 who lacked high school level math. How did they get into UC San Diego? Harvard has to have a remediation math class. Harvard. I got a 1450 on my SAT. A 780 out of 800 in math. And I was told, don't even think about applying to Harvard. Really? Yet they have now remedial math class? Ticks me off. So the governor has been, apparently, Governor Newsom, California, we're being told by the New York Post that he is not going to take a position on this debate of whether we need standardized tests again for University of California admissions. He's calling these stories anecdotes. They say the reports from college professors about students who can't do basic math, it's anecdotal. He wants to see the proof. Now, some of these professors include Nobel Prize winners, leading scientists, and they're warning a severe crisis of incoming freshmen who can't even do fractions. So the educators have to now dumb down calculus and other advanced courses just to get them to pass. What is Newsom saying? Show me the data. He says, I have feelings about this. There's anecdotes about this, but I want to see data. Just go to the playground of a bunch of fifth graders and give them a math problem. You'll see it's not too hard. UC San Diego Senate Administration Working Group last year found a shocking 30-fold increase in college students who lacked basic math skills. Which, by the way, going back to that, Newsom, if you want the data, give them an SAT and look at the scores. Just, there's your data. Give them the test. Professors are blaming the elimination of the SAT and ACT testing in 2020, which hasn't come back for a lot of schools. Critics also are saying that people are rewarding students by grade inflation. According to Zvezdalina Stankova, a math professor at UC Berkeley, she said some students are 5 to 8 years behind in mathematics. Office hours that should be spent discussing integrals instead become lessons on fractions and basic algebra you would expect students to have learned in middle school. So the University of California Board of Regents is expected to take up the issue. According to Linda Darling Hammond, president of the California Board of Education, she says there are some different options for testing if they choose to bring it back. So he says, the governor says, they are making some jaw-dropping investments. California is now going to spend more than $28,000 per student annually, which is a 43% increase in special education, spending to a staggering $2.4 billion in their state budget.
So they're spending more money, but what happened when you spent the money last year? What did the money go to? What are you teaching the kids? Are there tutors? Are you getting the best textbooks? Should they be doing workbooks and using a pencil instead of doing math on a computer? See, I can't do math on a computer. I have to write it out. I need a paper and pencil with a really good eraser because I screw up a lot. That's how I need to do math. Are these kids not able to do math on pencils and paper? Now, the governor is also having a universal transitional kindergarten program. This rolled out in the 22-23 school year, saving families $14,000 per year. I like the idea of early kindergarten. I think 3 and 4-year-olds could already be slowly exposed to A's, B's, numbers, communication, language skills. I think our 3 and 4-year-olds have the ability to learn. You don't want to make them, you know, calculus experts by 6 years old, but I really do believe that you can, with a preschool, start teaching them. So I'm not really sure what the transitional kindergarten does, but state data is saying less than half of California students are proficient or advanced in math. 37% of students passed in math compared to 48% in reading. Really? Only 37% of students, which means 63% of students are failing math. Newsom thinks that the results this year are going to be an improvement. But still an improvement. Your goal is 100%. So if this 37% passing rate goes up to 42%, he's going to be patting himself on the back. 100% of her. What happened to No Child Left Behind? Quit rewarding people for doing nothing and make kids accountable and get their parents involved. These kids need to learn. 1-877-DOCTOLLY.

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Big thanks to Talk Media Network for making the show happen. Big thanks to Daniel, our producer, and big thanks to you all for tuning in. We really do appreciate it. 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So I think I'm done with polls. Now, we're going to see tons of them. I really hate election years. I mean, Kamala Harris, double-digit lead over Trump. Hillary Clinton, double-digit lead over Trump, really? One of the latest polls is J.D. Vance losing to a Democrat that's not even running. There's an Emerson College polling survey showing John Ossoff, Georgia senator, who doesn't even want to run for president, beating J.D. Vance 49-44. What are these guys doing with these polls? However, Secretary of State Marco Rubio, doing a little better than J.D. Vance, with John Ossoff only leading him by 3 points. So what, now we're going to have John Ossoff also now running on the Democratic side? So these polls are ridiculous. Look what happened with Karen Bass, where it was, what, Median Strategies decides to do a fake poll, throw it out there, just to see who bites and what happens, because it's their social experiment. So Mayor Bass goes, look, I have a double-digit lead over Natia Raman. Look at me. I'm good. And it was a fake poll. In fact, the Thanksgiving-hating socialist Francesca Hong, who was running in the Wisconsin Democratic primary, they say a pollster who had her up 23 points admits to bungling the Wisconsin race and closing up shop, according to the Western Journal. The organization

I wonder if that's also Median Strategies. I want to find out what it is. It's not telling us which one it is. But according to the LA Times, that they were wrong about left-leaning Democrat, progressive, socialist, communist Francesca Hung. So what the hell is going on here? 23-point lead over David Crowley. Yes, it looks like it was the same. Median Strategies. The whole operation was...

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1: Pension put Raman higher up on the poll. So I don't know what they're doing. But it shows that here we are in 2026 with a lot of manipulation, misinformation, and shenanigans going on as it pertains to elections. So let's make sure we have voter ID. Let's make sure only U.S. citizens are voting. No. We can't do that. It's just BS. Going back to J.D. Vance, people are a little concerned. Does J.D. Vance have the pull that Trump does? Of course not. Trump, I mean, depending on how the history books decide to write about him, Trump was a historic figure, being non-politician, and I'm going to say what I want to say, and a lot of what he says is pretty funny, and I'm going to do what I think needs to be done, what people have been talking about for decades needs to get done. We're going to do it. Now, he can't do it all in 4 years, like cut the waste, fraud, and abuse. I think J.D. Vance is doing a great job with that. I thought Elon Musk did a good job. I thought it was a fantastic idea. Problem is our debt is still high. We still have a high, multiple trillion-dollar debt. Trump tried to temper that with tariffs. All right, you're charging us a boatload. Why aren't we charging you a fraction of that? And when he did, that got thrown out. Again, a lot of things have to go through Congress. So it's not that the idea was bad. It's just if the Supreme Court threw it out, it's on the technicality that an executive order has finite power and you need Congress to do certain things. And so, we'll see where things can go, but he's in office, for only a couple more years. And then who's going to take over? Is it going to be J.D. Vance or Marco Rubio? Usually the succession would be J.D. Vance, the vice president. But Marco Rubio, over and over again, looks to be more favored. Now, again, I think these polls are a bunch of BS, right? Ocasio-Cortez in New Hampshire, leading Pete Buttigieg by only 1 point, but crushing the other candidates. Really, a president, Ocasio-Cortez, Lord of Mercy. I just don't believe the polls. But Republicans need to really do some heavy thinking, and Democrats have to do some real heavy thinking on who they're going to put up in 2028. And I think there's a lot of disarray. You don't have a clear favorite on the Democrat side. Kamala Harris was not liked. And her answers were stupid. When Sonny Hostin on The View asked her, what would you do different from Biden's presidency? She goes, I can't think of anything. What she should have said, which was a very easy answer, and she should have prepared for a question like that, obviously, unless they were really all in denial that Biden's presidency was so good. Maybe that's why. But you don't want to throw your boss under the bus. Your answer is, look, Joe Biden came into office in 2020. His set of priorities were COVID, the vaccine. Well, he came in 2021. I have the Russia-Ukraine war. I have X, Y, and Z. So obviously my presidency is going to be different because I need to hit the ground running on these issues. That could have been our answer. Wasn't going to be a satisfying answer, but it was better than, I can't think of anything. So she's not a superstar in the Democratic Party. Newsom looks like, he's really struggling as it pertains to California. People want answers. They want, their kids proficient in math. They want lower taxes. They want the homelessness resolved. They want, that doesn't look like it's getting done. So he doesn't look like he's a favorite. Plus, a lot of other states are not really, he doesn't have the Ronald Reagan, pizzazz. And so, California used to be, ooh, California. Now it's a shame because I'm from California.

California. I love California. I can't wait to move back. I love California. But unfortunately, it's not run well. Pete Buttigieg, nice guy. But, what has he done to be president? On the Republican side, Trump was smart to make sure you saw J.D. Vance and all of these major meetings, being a part of a lot of the negotiations, a lot of what was done. Now running front, as opposed to Kamala Harris being the border czar, which was a cluster in a seventh, J.D. Vance, he doesn't have to do the border because Trump did it in days. So he's doing the fraud and cracking down on fraud and working with the HHS. Good job. Keep it up. So he's getting stuff done. But he doesn't have the likability factor like Marco Rubio does. People like Marco Rubio. Plus, I think a lot of Republicans are like, they really want the Latino outreach. Marco Rubio would be our first Latino president. Bilingual, very good as it pertains to foreign policy. Because, we want a president that's smart economically, smart, and J.D. Vance can do that. But Marco Rubio has proven that he could really handle the foreign policy part stuff, too. So depending on who the Democrats put up there, I'll then tell you who I think would have a better chance to win. But if the Republicans are at all concerned about the Latino vote, you're going to do really, really well with Marco Rubio up there. And I think he's a great candidate. J.D. Vance is a good candidate, too, but very strong candidate. But, Marco Rubio is also very strong. So, we're moving closer to what we have. How many days left? 80, 79 or whatever to the midterms. And it's a big one because so much is getting stalled right now in Congress. If the power shifts to the Democrats, we're going to even have more stalling. And if Trump's executive orders are limited, in some cases they should be, in some cases they shouldn't, depend on what they are. It's going to be a rough couple years. 1-877-DOC-DOLLY. Don't go away.

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9: Fox News, I'm Ted Linder. The FBI arrested a suspect Wednesday stopping a plot to bomb New York State Capitol in Albany. First Assistant U.S. Attorney for the Northern District of New York, John Sarcone.
10: Jessica Bowie, age 35, of Albany, New York. She's charged with one count of 18 U.S.C. 2339B, attempting to provide material, support, or resources to a designated foreign terrorist organization.
9: Jessica Bowie allegedly planned to flee to Syria. Police in Philly have named a suspect after residents reported suspicious interactions with an individual wearing a Chucky-style mask.
11: Police now say they have a name to go with the face behind the Chucky mask. Worn by a man who terrorized several people in Philadelphia in the early morning hours last week, he has been identified by police as 22-year-old Zymir Hughes.
9: Fox's Lauren Green. 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

you're back on the Dr. Dolly Show. 1-877-DOC-DOLLY, 1-877-DOCDALI. I am going to tell you right now that you are going to hate this next segment, and you are going to hate me, but I got to give you the news. You're not going to like what I have to say on this. I don't even like it. I'm actually a little freaked out thinking about going off air and getting another job as a result. But this article caught my eye on what nest egg do you need based on where you live, what state you live, to retire comfortably. What should we be having in our retirement account, in our bank account, maybe equity in our home? What should we be having as a nest egg? And according to Investopedia, okay, don't kill the messenger. They say a single American needs about $898,000 on average to retire comfortably, not at age 60 or 62, that's going to need more money, but at 65. You need close to $1 million on average. In some states, you need to be over $1 million. Now, that's scary. Okay, I got some work to do. I got a lot of work to do. I told you guys, I don't have the retirement I should. And the reason why is I had a very small retirement account in residency. But when you're only averaging about a buck and a half an hour and you're working 100-hour weeks, you know, whatever the match is not going to get you to where you need to. So I have that small thing that's been very slowly growing. And then I immediately had kids, opened up my own practice, and then started paying off student loans. 9 years into opening up my practice by 2009, because I opened in 2000, just when I'm like, okay, we're doing well, starting to get most of these student loans down. I could maybe now start putting money away to retirement. Obamacare happens. And money just started to not come in. The recession went on way into 2014, 2015, where patients didn't have health insurance. They couldn't pay their copays. And I never was able to put away into retirement like other people do if they work for another company, et cetera. I was able to pay off my student loans. I was able to get my kids to go to state college. So I'm really, really happy about that.

And I even had one operation for cosmetic surgery. All right? Because I know y'all are like, man, she's going to need $1 million of cosmetic surgery. All I needed was a lift. I just did a lift. No implants, nothing. So when I look at that, not to mention all the money I used to help family members and you know, extended family, I feel like overall I'm pleased, you know, with how things went, except now I'm faced with what the hell am I going to do about retirement? And I am no way near where they say, ow, I need to be. I just bit my lip. See, bit my lip for the truth. So according to Investopedia, retiring at age 62 instead of 65 raises a single person's saving target by more than 300 grand, while retiring at 60 raises it over 425. So whatever your state number is, and I'll read through them as quickly as I can, if you're going to retire a couple years earlier, add 300,000. If you're retiring 5 years earlier, add another 425 grand to that. A permanently smaller Social Security check from claiming early is causing you to lose about $190,000 on average. That's what they say. At age 65, $1 million will basically give you a comfortable retirement in 47 states. But at age 60, no, not enough. So, single American needs on average $898,000. If you move your retirement up to age 62, you better have $1.2 million. If you retire at age 60, you better have at least 1.3 mil. Okay, you know what? I'm going to retire at 80, God willing. They say the average Social Security benefit for 62-year-olds runs $1,300 a month against $1,900 dollars compared to if you wait till 65. So in terms of states, okay, let me see. I live in Nevada. And so I need to have, okay, let me get rid of some of these pop-ups here. Your, if I retire at 60 years old, I need 1.27 million. And if I retire at 60, if I retire at 62, I need 1.1 million. If I wait till 65, I only need a mere 847,000 in the bank. You know what I need? I need a sugar daddy. That's what I need. I don't have that. That's not going to be easy. I do have my medical antiques, but trust me, that is not, I can't sell those medical. Yeah, I'll go back to Pawn Stars and see what I could sell. In California, you need average age 65, 1 mil. If you're going to retire at age 60, 1.4 million, 62, 1.3. Oregon, what I'm going to just do is give your basic 65-year-old retirement number. Oregon, you need 880,000. Washington, you need 939,000 to retire at age 65. Montana, 739,000. Idaho, 735. Utah, at age 65, you need 805 grand. In Arizona, you need 813 grand. So why would Vegas be more expensive? Well, because we have a lot more to do for seniors and the gambling and things like that and the bingo. And so I think seniors play a little bit more, you know, and golf a little bit more. We got a lot of cool golf. Wyoming, you need 773,000. Colorado, 878. New Mexico, 711 grand. For Texas, 777. Oklahoma, 677. Sorry about this. Kansas, 703 grand. Nebraska, 705 grand. South Dakota, 675. North Dakota, 644 grand. Minnesota, 818,000. Iowa, 667,000. Lord have mercy. Missouri, you need 704,000. Arkansas, 648,000. Louisiana, 670. Mississippi, 653. Tennessee, 684. Kentucky, 677. I'm sorry. Yeah, that was Kentucky. Yeah, Indiana. Sorry, I'm just going by what the states look like. Indiana, 711. Wisconsin, 751. Michigan, 747. Ohio, 725. Let's go down from Maine, 786. New Hampshire, 917 grand. Vermont, 830. Massachusetts, almost a million. Connecticut, almost a million. New York, almost a million. New Jersey, 1,018,000. Pennsylvania, 771. I'll hurry up with this. Maryland, 930 grand. West Virginia, really? Okay, West Virginia at 658,000, Virginia 842, North Carolina 742, South Carolina 729, Georgia 764. For you guys going to Florida, 858,000, so very similar to Nevada. Alabama 687,
Mississippi, 653. Georgia, 764. Hawaii, you better have, if you're going to retire in Hawaii, 1,016,000. And Alaska, 855,000. I got to be honest. I'm thinking about Alaska. I'm thinking about retiring in Alaska because I love snow. I love the animals. I love fishing. I love Alaska. And at least, so I have to come up with 855 grand. Not easy. I'll figure out what to do. So I hope I didn't skip a state. Did I do Illinois for y'all? I see Illinois sitting here. Yeah, 836,000. So I told you guys would not like this segment. I told you guys would be like, oh, Dr. Dahlia, you suck. So what do you do? Well, one of the reasons, one of my issues was I had family who was usually poor. But the one time they weren't poor, they had gotten a little bit of someone died, so an inheritance. And they invested into the stock market. And then the stock market crashed in the late 80s, and then they lost most of it. Although they think the manager mismanaged it or something. And it wasn't a lot. We were always poor, but that was supposed to be our big break. So I learned early on, I'm not going to mess with the stock market, right? And so retirement accounts, luckily, overall do good. And that's probably the main thing. But if you don't have an employer putting money into your retirement account, it's really hard for you to, you know, do that. So start looking at, you know, what you're doing now. But if you're thinking that $150,000 or $200,000 in the bank is going to be enough, according to this, no. Especially since we're living longer, God willing. 1-877-DOCTOR-DAHLIA, don't go away.

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All right, we are back on the Dr. Dolly Show, 1-877-DR-DOLLY, 1-877-DOCDALI. So we're being told by CNN that a record share of kindergartners have missed required vaccines last year. And they're blaming the Trump executive order that happened this year. Okay, so that there's already a problem with that. And a concern I have that I've always had since a vaccine mandate was that parents, when you started to screw around with the COVID vaccine and freak people out about mandating that, which they did in 2021, that you would have parents saying, you know what? I don't trust now any of the vaccines. And I had predicted that that would happen and that would be a mess because I think we have a lot of really good childhood vaccines. But one issue parents are having is that there's so many. And we give more than Denmark, the UK, and other countries. So why do we give more vaccines? Is it because we're better? Is it because we really want to, you know, we're doing such a good job stopping hepatitis and meningitis and all that? I think the vaccines are working. But they're not going to work if you break the camel's back. If you push parents too much. And you pushed them too much when schools started to consider the COVID vaccine. Parents are like, oh, hell no. Personally, you know, I think the COVID vaccine is very, very good for those at high risk. But I don't think every kid needs the vaccine. So President Donald Trump signed an executive order giving parents more information and options. The vaccine requirements, that enforcement and that jurisdiction is still among the states. And so some states are like, well, you know, tell what Trump says. We're still going to, you know, mandate all of these. But you're having a lot of parents say, I'm pulling my kids out of school. I don't want my child to get 6 shots in a leg, you know, every 2 months. And, you know, as a physician, I always want to reevaluate what we're doing and make sure it's the safest thing. Personally, I think the polio vaccine was one of the best, you know, inventions since sliced bread. Polio scared the hell out of me. That paralysis was not reversible. And so thank God we have the polio vaccine. Having a family member died of tetanus, I'm really glad we have the tetanus shot. I'm glad we have the hepatitis vaccine. Chickenpox was horrific. It was horrible. Kept people out of work. Kids were miserable. I'm glad we could vaccinate. Dude, does everybody, you know, need to be vaccinated for everything? No. But the reason why these vaccination programs start to be so universal is

if you don't have people getting chickenpox, if you have so many people getting vaccinated, chickenpox won't have a chance to circulate. When parents say, but I want my kids to get chickenpox naturally, I'm mixed on that because I do think natural immunity is very, very important. On the other end, the chickenpox natural immunity can hit you with shingles later. And so for those of us that were like, whew, I got chickenpox naturally, so I didn't have to get the vaccine. Now what are we doing? We're getting the shingles vaccine because shingles is scary. So I support the vaccines we have, but I also support parents who say, look, can I spread them out? Do I have to get so many? If I'm worried about side effects, where can I read to learn about this? Because the messaging is the side effects are rare. The chance that your child is going to get an encephalitis or a neurodegenerative disease or die from it is one in a million. Well, to a parent, they're like, things happen to us one in a million all the time. So we're that unlucky. So what Trump did is his executive order looked at the types of vaccines, and he advised that there would be three categories of the vaccines. You know, those that, you know, should be encouraged, those that should be there for the parents if they need to, or the child's high risk, and those again more optional. So they do, he recommends in his executive order, based on the HHS and doctors, this wasn't just him, saying all children are recommended to receive vaccines for MMR, measles, mumps, rubella, diphtheria, tetanus, pertussis, polio, Hib, Haemophilus influenza B, pneumococcal disease, HPV, human papillomavirus, and varicella, chickenpox. The high-risk populations, they recommend getting the RSV, monoclonal antibodies and vaccines against hepatitis A, hepatitis B, meningococcal B, meningococcal ACWY, and dengue. This is a little bit of a change where they're actually adding more, but recommends that all children, you know, receive most of these or the high-risk populations. And then shared decision-making. If you really, really want rotavirus, the other meningitis vaccine, influenza, and COVID, it's between you and your doctor. I see nothing wrong with this recommendation. In fact, I think it's going to actually help pediatricians and the vaccine, movement. Because parents are like, I like that we have a voice. Now, the administration suggests that the immunizations be given over several medical visits to give parents more options regarding the timing and frequency. A lot of parents are really nervous about their one-day-old getting the hepatitis vaccine in the hospital. We give them the vitamin K so they don't bleed out in case they do have a bleeding disorder. But with the hepatitis, the reason why we would give the hepatitis to a one-day-old is the series was at birth, then at 1 month or 2 months, and then at the six-month mark. So it made it easier, you know, for the pediatricians, because then they would finish with that by the six-month-old age of the baby. And in case mom had hepatitis, the baby would have protection. Now, we test all moms for hepatitis. However, some who come to the hospital never having prenatal care could have hepatitis. So they start the vaccine for prevention early. Do some parents not want their child at 1 day old getting a vaccine? Yeah. So if they want to put that off, they should have the choice. If they don't have hepatitis and the kid's not being exposed to hepatitis. So, you know, I want kids to be able to get vaccinated and get the vaccines they need, but I want the parents to be able to have some voice to it. So, you know, they're blaming Trump and they're saying, oh my God, these kids that are going to, we have been seeing parents pull their kids out of school. I live in Southern Nevada in Clark County. The numbers of enrollees have dropped, and that's been going on since COVID. It's not because people are moving out. More people are homeschooling. That's been going on for years. So the articles are going to try to twist it, meaning, well, that's Trump and his new vaccine recommendation. But in fact, I think parents are going to be a little bit more open to discussions about the vaccines
So if the pediatricians look like, look, I really, really want your child, in addition to all of these that Trump recommends, I really want your child to get the rotavirus vaccine. Good. Talk to me about that. They could still get the vaccines. They're still going to be there. The one thing that I don't know if it's going to be successful is Trump wants the MMR vaccine split into three. And the reason why is there were side effects when the MMR was added to chickenpox, so they had to stop it. So his thinking is if the MMR is such a concern, as parents are really, really worried about autistic-like, even though we don't think vaccines cause autism, many of these anecdotal reports are suggesting an autism-like or neurodegenerative issue after some of the vaccines. If parents are really worried, he says, split the MMR up into three. That could be a little more difficult because now you're adding three more shots. That now you're tripling the MMR series. But I get why he's saying, look, if you're immune to mumps and rubella, but you're not immune to measles, because this measles outbreak is also affecting immunized people, why not just give you the measles dosing? Why do we have to give you the whole MMR? So that was his thinking behind that, which some people are like, that makes some sense. For me, I think that might be a little too complicated because already parents don't like going in for a lot of shots. 1-877-DOCTOLLY, don't go away.

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6: I'm Ted Lindner, Fox News. The USS Abraham Lincoln aircraft carrier doing just that, finally heading back to its home port. Fox's Jill Nato with the details.
7: The Lincoln's been at sea for 272 days, and it's still got a long sail ahead with 13,000 miles to get from the Arabian Sea to San Diego. The USS George Washington arrived in the Middle East yesterday to replace the Lincoln. The switch comes as concerns about the Lincoln have been growing, with reports of a stressed-out crew, bad plumbing, and supply shortages. Several Democratic lawmakers have pressed the War Department for details on the Lincoln's conditions, but the head of U.S. Central Command, Admiral Brad Cooper, said his visit this past weekend to the carrier was awe-inspiring. Jill Nato, Fox News.
6: More than 750 U.S. troops have been wounded during operations against Iran. According to Pentagon data, of the 757 total service members who've been wounded, more than 580 of them are Army soldiers. The Pentagon and U.S. Central Command have offered almost no details on how any of the injuries have occurred or the amount of damage that U.S. bases have sustained in the conflict. And the FBI raided former Congressman Eric Swalwell.

0: Rockwell's home this past weekend. Fox's Matt Finn in L.A. with more.
1: A federal search warrant inventory shows investigators seized Eric Swalwell's iPhone and MacBook at 8:25 Saturday night. Sources tell Fox that search happened at the San Francisco airport. And then on Sunday, the FBI seized electronics from Swalwell's home in Washington, D.C. Swalwell was cooperative during the airport encounter on Saturday and was not detained or arrested. The Swalwell search warrant was filed listing a federal statute that makes it a crime for an official to deprive another person of their constitutional rights. Now, separately, Swalwell faces multiple allegations of sexual assault from several women.
0: Swalwell denies the allegations. 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
2: 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The Big Three Championship is coming to Charlotte. Who will be crowned the Big Three Season 9 champion? 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
9: When the lights go down low and the wolves begin to howl, from somewhere between the paranormal and the abnormal, you're entering into the paranormal.

0: If you found out we weren't alone, if someone showed you, proved it to you, would that frighten you?
1: Yeah. What do you think, friends? We are post-disclosure day. The movie, that is. Not the actual day of disclosure. Although some were hoping it was going to be the day of disclosure. Hence the name of the movie, Disclosure Day. Steven Spielberg's latest. Said to be his best film in 20 years. Others are not so sure. Look, it was not supposed to be actual disclosure. And anybody saying that it was just overhyping it. So make sure you take that into consideration for future reference. It was never going to be an earth-shattering experience. It was supposed to be just like any other Steven Spielberg film. Nothing more. Nothing less. But boy, do people really like to find a conspiracy these days with just about anything. Those who went to the theater, and I was among them who went to the theater after the show last Thursday night, was one of the first people in my area to see it. But if you went to the theater believing you were going to witness history, you were sorely mistaken. And the reviews likely reflected that disappointment. Others wanted a good story and action, and maybe they were left disappointed. And some just wanted to have a good time. I enjoyed being out with my wife, and we enjoyed ourselves. Perhaps there was too much lead up for such a small ending. Well, we can say the same thing about many other movies as well. Regardless of though how you felt about the movie, which made a lot of money over the weekend, think about what it showed. I guess there will be spoilers here tonight. Imagine if every television station in the world at the same time is showing the same thing. Now, we have it very lucky here. Because back when we started, we used to go out strictly as an internet stream and podcast. But now our reach is much larger. There are dozens of radio stations all across the country who are taking this feed and taking this feed at the same time, which means if things go down, everybody gets it all at the same time. Knock on wood, we haven't had any travesties. We have a little box here that makes sure that we give ourselves a bit of a buffer in case that should happen. And knock on wood, haven't had any issues as far as that is concerned. And I'd prefer to keep it that way. But imagine if somebody took over the transmission and station by station, what you were listening to was being echoed across many other stations all across the country at the same time. Put that on a TV screen, put that on a mobile device, UFO videos taking over screen by screen, and then it cuts to an alien in distress. And if that didn't touch you, seeing a living, breathing, what I will say was an extraterrestrial biological entity being tortured, I don't know what will grab you. Imagine if you had learned that we had aliens in our possession and had tortured them, let alone confirmation that we have been lied to. And that this extraterrestrial reality has been covered up. And it takes hacking the power grid to take over the television signal to get the word out. Is it really going to take somebody going rogue to usher in disclosure? But what about the living, breathing extraterrestrial that was wielded off camera at the end? I guess they're saving that for the sequel. What happens next? Or maybe not. The alien whispers a message to Daniel, who's a cybersecurity specialist, who translates it for Margaret, former TV meteorologist. Of course, that's their on-air names. We know them as Emily Blunt and Josh O'Connor. So Daniel translates for Margaret, and the screen goes black after she steps towards the camera. And that's it. So it could have been an underwhelming ending for some. But it was an interesting week. There were a series of important developments that all happened within the same week I'd like to bring to your attention. Unhidden, which is a convenient way of spelling lowercase u and then capital N-H-I, lowercase D-D-I-N, which is an organization advancing public understanding of UAPs and non-human intelligence. They released a public health preparedness framework designed to help society navigate potentially paradigm-shifting discoveries that could fundamentally alter humanity's understanding of itself and its place in the universe. The report argues that while governments routinely prepare for pandemics, natural disasters, and other crises, little attention has been given to the potential psychological, social, and cultural impacts of major disclosure events. Rather than focusing on the nature of any potential revelation, the framework emphasizes the human response and the need to reduce harm, support vulnerable individuals, and strengthen societal resilience. The preparedness plan recommends reducing stigma surrounding anomalous experiences and disclosure-related discussions, building public resilience and psychological flexibility, establishing trusted sources of information, creating community support networks, improving mental health preparedness and response capabilities, fostering collaboration between healthcare professionals, researchers, government agencies, and civil society organizations. And then there's Harvard astrophysicist Avi Loeb, who announced that he has been tasked by the White House, the Pentagon's All Domain Anomaly Resolution Office, that's ARRO, the Office of the Director of National Intelligence, the FBI, and other intelligence agencies to assemble and lead a new UAP Science Advisory Council focused on the scientific study of unidentified anomalous phenomena. Professor Loeb argues that the UAP debate should move away from speculation, social media arguments, and entertainment-driven narratives and instead focus on collecting better data and applying rigorous scientific analysis. He says there are two primary possibilities. Either some UAP represent advanced human-made technologies that pose a national security concern, or a small number could ultimately prove to have a non-human origin. The council includes experts in astrophysics, artificial intelligence, psychology, anthropology, oceanography, instrumentation, sensor technologies, anomaly detection, and data analysis. You may recognize some of the names: Gary Nolan, Tim Gallaudet, Michael Shermer, Professor Matthew Shadagas. So all of these events playing out within a week, is it merely coincidence, or is it possible that these events could be part of a broader effort to prepare you and I for an extraordinary reality? It's the day after Disclosure Day.
2: Into the paranormal.
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1: I'm Jeremy Scott. Somewhere between the paranormal and the abnormal, it is After Disclosure Day on the program this evening. Maybe you've seen it, maybe you haven't. Fair warning, there might be some spoilers ahead, but we're also going to discuss disclosure as a whole and what that might look like. Is this actually going to happen? I know we've been beating this drum for some time. I remember 11 years ago when we started this program talking about disclosure, and we were told it's going to happen, it's going to happen, it's going to happen. And I still don't know why people thought that disclosure was going to happen through the release of Disclosure Day. I never perceived it that way. I never told you, hey, this is going to be a major disclosure. But as we've pointed out, there are a series of events that have taken place all within less than a week. The Public Health Preparedness Plan, this advisory council of scientists being formed, a major press conference calling for full disclosure, and the UFO files, the third release on the same day as Disclosure Day, hits theaters. I want to talk about this with Gary Heseltine, who's a former RAF police and British Transport police officer. He was a detective for 19 years and a former advanced interviewer of suspects and witnesses. In 2002, he launched an unofficial national police database for British police officers to report and collect their UFO reports. In April 2013, following his retirement from the police, he launched UFO Truth magazine. In 2021, he was one of the co-founders of the International Coalition for Extraterrestrial Research. He founded UK Pilots Reporting UAP, which went live in 2024, and he's working on a book about police officers coming forward about their UFO sightings. Gary, welcome to the program.

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1: Problem in the UK, or a situation in the UK, but there's also reports. In fact, the famous example here would be Lonnie Zamora in Socorro.
2: Oh, Lonnie Zamora, police officers, I guess, by the nature of the job and being 24/7, that a lot of people will see things. And a lot of police officers over the decades have gone and reported them. But I still actually think it's only a tip of an iceberg, because I would say only 1 in 10 police officer, in my experience, certainly with the UK officers, will come forward for fear of what was the stigma, the ridicule, and the perceived risk to their career. So I think it's tip of an iceberg, and should disclosure actually occur, sooner, I think, rather than later, I think that what it will do is will allow literally thousands of police officers and all people who, in all walks of life, in terms of pilots, air traffic controllers, to come forward saying, well, I told you so, I saw this. But they would now not be threatened by the risk to their career. So I think if we do get a disclosure, a real disclosure, a worldwide acceptance that we're dealing with something that's of non-human intelligence that's interacting with planet Earth, then I think you'll get literally hundreds of thousands of people coming forward to report their experiences.
1: Do you think that the pace of the disclosure process has accelerated, or has it decelerated?
2: No, it's accelerated beyond anybody's imagination from 2017 onwards. The New York Times article from December the 16th and 2017 reporting basically the Tic Tac incident from 2004, that set us on a path towards disclosure. And, you know, all my life I've been hoping that we get disclosure. But I can honestly say that with everything that's occurred, especially in America, over the last 7, 8, 9 years, we must be getting close. And you know, in your introduction, you mentioned a variety of things. Well, many of these things could have only come around because of that New York Times article and the release of the three videos, which were authenticated, the U.S. Navy pilot reports, you know, authenticated military footage. You know, to think that we now have a number of congressmen and women who are literally fighting the UFO UAP corner, to think that we now have got even President Trump making several comments over the last few months about he wants to be transparent on this. So I think that we are very, very close. I really don't see that it can go much longer, providing each of the releases gets better and better in terms of video materials. We know that there are some shocking daylight footage. For example, Lou Elizondo has spoken about a military pilot flying in a blue sky when a UFO in broad daylight, blue sky, flies next to his cockpit from about 20 feet away. And it's apparently something like 17 minutes long and recorded on his iPhone. So that footage we know exists. Why is he going to make that up? So I believe that that's real. We know that Anna Paulina Luna, Congresswoman Anna Paulina Luna, has recently been in a skiff, and she said she's seen things that, you know, are absolutely out of this world kind of thing. Similarly, Eric Burleson went into a skiff recently and said the same. Congressman Tim Burchett has said the same, gone in a skiff recently, and he said, you know, we're not alone. So clearly,

0: what they are seeing needs to come out. And I tend to think that as the pressure grows with more and more of the release and people starting to talk about it who normally didn't talk about it, I think the key will be getting the mainstream media worldwide to start picking up on it. And there's a little bit of a hint of that at the moment. I know it's been well reported in the States, but there's been bits and pieces in the UK. I saw a TV piece on the BBC the other day. Well, that the BBC don't normally play anything on UFOs. They're very sceptical. So it just shows you that there is a kind of a number of things happening in the background. And I think we are edging towards a limited form of disclosure.
1: I mean, all you have to do, right, is hack the power grid, tap into a television signal, and have it be piped in all across the world. Is this starting to sound familiar? That's what happened in Disclosure Day. Gary Heseltine is with us tonight. I'm Jeremy Scott, somewhere between the paranormal and the abnormal, talking about After Disclosure Day tonight on the program. We'll be back. Somewhere between the paranormal and the abnormal, I'm Jeremy Scott.
2: It's a newscast so wild, you'll keep coming back for more. Parabnormal News with George Henry is next on Into the Parabnormal.

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11: Fox News, I'm Sue Guzman. The FBI arresting a suspect who they allege was plotting to bomb New York State's Capitol in Albany. First Assistant U.S. Attorney for the Northern District, John Sarcone.
12: Jessica Bowie, age 35, of Albany, New York. She's charged with one count of 18 U.S.C. 2339B, attempting to provide material, support, or resources to a designated foreign terrorist organization.
11: Bowie allegedly considered bombing the White House and even Times Square. U.S. has carried out its first deportations under a new agreement with Liberia, sending 20 deportees to the African nation, which has agreed to accept up to 1,200 people. Charter plane with 8 people on board crashing near a remote radar site in western Alaska. There's no information on the status of the 2 pilots or passengers. 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
14: Paranormal News, I'm George Henry. More than 500 people across the Midwest and southern U.S. reported seeing a brilliant fireball streak across the sky late Saturday. According to NASA, a meteor entered Earth's atmosphere over Tupelo, Mississippi at about 11:26 p.m. Eastern Time, traveling at an estimated 56,000 miles per hour for nearly 300 miles before burning up over Missouri. Despite measuring only about 3 inches across and weighing roughly 1 pound, the meteor flared to about 16 times the brightness of Venus, making it visible across multiple states. NASA's all-sky camera network captured the event from several locations. Scientists believe the object was a small fragment of a larger asteroid. Because of its tiny size and extreme speed, it likely vaporized completely in the atmosphere, leaving no meteorites behind. Hear Paranormal News every hour on Into the Paranormal.
15: What did you steal?
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19: 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This thing's been covered up at least since 1947.
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21: You want mainstream coverage of this? You do what you do in Disclosure Day. You take over the airwaves. That would go viral. Wouldn't you say, Gary?
22: Potentially, yes. And ironically, when I went to see the film, I was quite surprised in a kind of bizarre way, because in 1999, the very thing that got me into active research was a dream about disclosure. And what that dream was...

0: I had never written anything in my life at that point, but it was a dream about what could cause worldwide disclosure. And without going into too much detail, it was called Conclusive Proof. And I wrote my first full-length screenplay, film screenplay, and it involved at the end taking over a TV station and showing some footage that had been stolen that went out on big screens outside and people were stopping, which is kind of very reminiscent of Disclosure Day. So I had a kind of a bit of a strange moment when I realized what was happening. It echoed a lot of what I'd written in 1999.
1: So all of this taking place within a short amount of time, we're talking about less than a week, and all it would take seemingly for, I guess, this to be ushered in would be just a couple of minutes.
0: Well, I think it's going to take a lot more than that to convince a public now that lives in a world of AI-generated images. You know, you can see Bruce Lee almost pristine in AI now, that he looks like he talks like him, and it almost is him, but we know he died in 1973. So you can have a new John Wayne film, and the AI is getting so good, you soon won't be able to tell at all. So I think the skeptical world will need a lot of convincing. But as long as it's military authenticated, and I think it will take some kind of a presidential address and the showing of this footage, these various types of footage. Chris Mellon, who was obviously a prominent former Undersecretary of Defense in the past, he has said there's great satellite imagery coming from space, objects coming from space, that he has seen, that he knows exists. That kind of footage needs to come out, because clearly if something's coming out from space, then it isn't ours. So I think it's going to take a lot to convince the public, but I think a presidential address and various other prominent people coming out and the best footage that they've got, the best records, autopsy reports, autopsy videos of aliens, if they're indeed aliens. I mean, it's quite bizarre. In the last 7-8 months, you now have people like Eric Davis, scientist Eric Davis, and Hal Puthoff, very noted people who have worked within the UFO secret Pentagon research for 30, 40 years. They're now coming out and saying, you know, Eric Davis said, yeah, we're dealing with four races, the Nordics, the reptilian, the Greys, and the Mantid. You know, for him, for somebody like him, of his stature and within the UFO scientific community, to say that is unheard of. You've got Hal Puthoff going on Joe Rogan saying that we've recovered at least 10 craft of extraterrestrial origin. It's like somebody has said, you can start talking a bit looser now about what you know, because they would have never have talked about those kind of things because of non-disclosure agreements that they'd been sworn to. So I think it's all about timing. I think in any other kind of era, other than the Ukraine-Russia war dragging on, the Middle East war dragging on between Iran, that's the third war, but this first one was obviously Israel and Palestine, Gaza. And then, of course, you've now had the US, Iran, and Israel involved in another war. So I think they have taken up all the available time President Trump had, and I think it's, if it wasn't for that, I think we'd be further down the road of disclosure. I genuinely do, but I think he's obviously been sidetracked by those major events. But when you look at, I thought they would, with the release of the documentary Age of Disclosure, Dan Farrar's excellent documentary, when that came out last summer, basically, when that came out, I thought we could have disclosure then, because that would seem to be the perfect documentary to go alongside a revelation that we are not alone. But I think the wars have got in the way of that. And then some people have naturally thought, well, maybe Steven Spielberg's Disclosure Day might be the same thing. I never really thought that, but the timing is interesting. We've now had three releases in, what, 5-6 weeks? We know that Tim Burchett, Congressman Luna, and Eric Burleson are trying to get the best stuff out there. And, yes, I think there's a lot of pushback. A lot of people within the intelligence community want to keep it secret still, but I think there's now a momentum that is gathering in the mainstream that says, no, there is something going on. And they are now beginning to sniff that there is a real cover-up story going on now.
1: Yeah, if you're going to disclose, you're not going to charge people and hope they go to see it. I mean, it did massive sales at the box office over the weekend, but you would just take over the internet, take over devices, stream this content directly to people's phones, right? And it would just instantly go viral. A scenario like that. Everybody has a phone seemingly these days that they look at for many, many hours at a time.
0: Yeah, it is a scenario for a kind of catastrophic disclosure, but a lot of people would say that catastrophic disclosure would be the worst kind of disclosure because the ontological shock
1: would send people running and screaming into the streets.
0: I don't think it would ever be like that now. I think the days of Orson Welles' 1938 radio broadcast, when the world wasn't very sophisticated, technologically, then thousands went to the hills thinking of there was a Martian invasion because it was done so realistically. But I think now, so many people know of the topic. Most people have been led to believe there's nothing to it. I still think 95% of the mainstream world poo-poos it because that's what they've been told all their lives. So why wouldn't they?
1: Yeah, I think those people will do it till their death. Nothing will ever impress them. We'll be back with Gary Heseltine.
2: Into the paranormal.
3: 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Hi, I'm Dr. Mitch. Since most chronic diseases have inflammation, our optimized curcumin seems to be a perfect addition to any nutritional program. It makes sense to me that preventing or reducing inflammation is a key component to our overall health. The Mayo Clinic found that curcumin can decrease swelling and inflammation, has antioxidant properties, and research suggests that curcumin can prevent cancer, or at least slow the spread of cancer, and in many instances make chemotherapy more effective. It protects our healthy cells even from radiation. 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
4: 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I'm actually tired of doing all the phone numbers.
5: Okay.
4: Call now.
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4: Nice job.
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1: Jeremy Scott, somewhere between the paranormal and the abnormal. I mean, I already told people what I thought about it. Be interested in what you have to say about it, Gary. I've asked my followers as well on social media. They've let me know. I would say the majority liked it. And I would expect that from my listeners. I think they're a little bit open, more open-minded. And I think this hits a little bit more personally than a mainstream audience. But what did you think about the movie?
0: I went to see it in the UK, obviously, because I'm in the UK, last Thursday, the 2 days before its general release. I was at the very first sitting showing, and I kind of went there hoping for an edge of the seat experience. Personally, I didn't have that. Steven Spielberg doesn't make bad films, so it's a very well-made film. It's a thriller. It's a darker than, shall we say, Close Encounters and obviously E.T. But if you think of it in that trilogy, it's the lesser of the three. It's a good film, very well made. Emily Blunt, the real star, the female lead, is absolutely superb. I wouldn't be surprised if she picked up some awards for her performance. It's very well made. But for me, it lacked something. And, you know, I all my life I've judged things on a scale of 1 to 10, just as a simple guide. And if I had to give a guide, I'd say it was a 7 out of 10. Now, I would think that if you're a member of the public and you go see that, having no idea about the subject, you're just going to see another Steven Spielberg film, you'll probably give it an 8 or a 9 because it's well made. But I think if you're a researcher like me, you may be hoping for certain things. I did like the climactic kind of montage sequence of the TV station takeover and the footage being broadcast from Roswell, Kecksburg, etc. In that kind of scenario, I think that worked well. But there were some aspects I didn't like from intimate knowledge of the subject. I didn't like the use of the devices that they used. I thought that was just a gimmick to interact, whereas I wouldn't have gone down the line of using three devices, handheld devices that allowed them to shape time and space, basically. But yeah, it's very well made. It's a good thriller. I think if you're a member of the public, you'll love it probably. But it's the lesser of the three, in my opinion, from Close Encounters, E.T., and Disclosure Day. It's well made, but not quite what I was expecting.
1: But just imagine, if it takes something like a concerted effort, which is what it took, a concerted effort to take over the TV signals to get Disclosure, what does that say for, I guess, how much control there is over these Disclosure proceedings?
0: Well, this is why we kind of center on why, in a sense, it has to come from on high to make a real breakthrough, other than somebody doing something to force somebody's hand. That's why, in a sense, the fact that President Trump has made several comments in the recent months that he wants transparency. He's ordered people to start releasing files. He's giving the backing to Congresswoman Luna to start going after things, and Congressman Burleson in particular. Those two in particular, Luna and Burleson, are like pit bulls, and they're doing excellent work. And the fact that this presidential scientific body, there's just come to the fore in the last couple of days, and like Tim Gallaudet has just been added to it. It's under Avi Loeb. I can see why they would do that. I can't see why the likes of Michael Shermer would be on it, who's an out-and-out skeptic. But it's a scientific body. Gary Nolan, I think, is on there, and others. But the fact that Gary Nolan, Tim Gallaudet is on there, that's got to be good, because they're not going to take any rubbish. They're not going to become a part of, shall we say, a Condon Committee 1968 whitewash of the whole UFO thing to go back for another 50 years of secrecy. That's not on. Too much has come out. And the fact that this has just been created, and seemingly, I haven't seen something from President Trump yet talking about that, But it would seem from what Tim Gallagher wrote that it is presidential approved. If that is indeed the case, then that's brilliant, because again, it's the kind of thing that you would do if you were really contemplating the release of pretty much everything or the majority of it, just to establish that this is real and we're not alone. I think you would need a body like that to assess the evidence. And I think that's the way it's looking. The real test will be is the next releases have to be bigger and better, more visual, more not grainy, black and white, little clips, distant objects.
1: Well, let me ask you about that, Gary. I don't know that we were ever promised they were going to declassify any of this stuff and release it, but they were just going to release everything that we have all in one place, which is at war.gov/UFO. If that is truly the case, and there is not going to be any declassification going on, and it's just releasing everything that is already public, should we really get our hopes up?
0: Yeah, no, I think there is grounds to get your hopes up because of the likes of Congresswoman Luna and Eric Burleson. They're saying they've been in skiffs and they've seen stuff that will absolutely leave you without a shadow of a doubt that you are jaw-dropping, you're seeing jaw-dropping footage evidence that they're being shown. And they're saying this has to go out to the public to convince the public. Now, there will be a lot of to-ing and fro-ing of people who don't want that released for obvious reasons. Will cite national security or whatever, destabilization of religions, economics, etc. But I think we can take it. And Luna and Burleson have said, if we don't get it, certainly Burleson has said, if the footage that I have been shown in a skiff is not released as part of the presidential release, he says, I will disclose it on the floor of Congress where he has immunity.
1: Well, I mean, and we can take that probably with a grain of salt, considering he went to the CIA just a couple of weeks ago, you know, to get those files back that were taken from ODNI that Representative Luna said she was going to get back under the threat of basically having to subpoena them. And so she and Burleson make this trip to the CIA and they don't leave with the files. These were the files on MK Ultra and JFK and perhaps maybe UFOs. And yet nothing has come of that. So I'm skeptical. Sorry.
0: Well, no, I think it's good, healthy skepticism. But I think that what it is doing is putting the pressure, because I think what's likely to happen is that they are going to go knocking on Trump's door and say, look, you've said that you're going to do this. This is what we're encountering. This is the pushback we're getting. If you're going to have any credibility and you want to go down as the disclosure president, which would be a legacy for all time for Trump, regardless of other politics, that would undoubtedly be, I think, something that would appeal to him. So I think that there is still that real chance that the pressure is building and that eventually, hopefully, wars settle down, that that he will make a real push and say, no, it's time to have a speech on the White House lawn, as it were.
1: Well, Gary, maybe by the next time we talk to you on the program, that will be a reality.
0: I hope so.
1: Tell the audience about everything that you're working on these days and how they can follow your work.
0: Well, I'm the editor of UFO Truth magazine, an e-zine, a bi-monthly e-zine that's totally UFOs based, with articles and news articles from all around the world. That goes out bi-monthly. I've been running that for 13 years. Just look online, ufotruthmagazine.co.uk. I'm also, as you indicated on the start, founder and editor of the UK Pilots Reporting, UAP. And recently, in terms of research, I've finally decided to go back to my original police reporting database and write a book. So I'm writing my second book about the proof force, the police, British police bases, and hopefully that will be out in the new year, I would think.
1: We'll have you back. I look forward to it, Gary. Thanks for talking with us.
0: You're welcome. Anytime.
1: More to come, friends. Talking about what comes after Disclosure Day.
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19: ISIS-style plot. I'm Sue Guzman, Fox News. The FBI has arrested 35-year-old Jesse Bowie of New York and charged her with planning to set off a bomb at the state capital of Albany.
20: She wants to bomb the building by using a DoorDash food delivery bag, if you can imagine. And apparently she took great delight in the idea of shedding a lot of blood in the process. Now, according to the feds, she allegedly told someone who turned out to be an informant, blowing up the kafirs, those are the non-Muslims, brains out, is beautiful.
19: Fox's Kevin Cork, USS aircraft carrier, headed home to California now after a long deployment in the Middle East. Details from Fox's Peter Ducey.
21: American sailors aboard the USS Abraham Lincoln are finally starting a 13,000-mile, month-long journey back home to San Diego. They're being replaced in the Arabian Sea by the USS George Washington after a deployment that lasted 9 months instead of an expected six, leading to complaints about quality of life and food aboard. This is happening as the Iran war enters a new phase, and that might mean no more big bombs.
19: And the Texas prosecutor who oversaw the conviction of a teenager, Carmelo Anthony, in a deadly stabbing of Austin Metcalf at a track meet last year, says both sides have agreed now to hold back evidence that risked inflaming the racially charged case as the defense is seeking a new trial.
3: Prosecutors say that Anthony had a history of getting into fights, was obsessed with knives and guns, and fantasized about stabbing someone. In one text message to his girlfriend, Anthony said, "When I stab somebody, I'm going to lick their blood."

0: off the blade. In court, defense attorneys also shared a long list of what they say are examples of Austin Metcalf bullying minority students, being physically violent and using racist language.
1: Fox's Garrett Tenney reporting from McKinney, Texas. Hearing set to continue Friday. 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

0: far stranger than we'd like to believe. You're headed somewhere between the paranormal and abnormal. Into the paranormal.
1: So the last hour, I saw an update that this science council that we talked about, science advisory council that Avi Loeb is heading up, it's apparently one of several outside groups who are going to be supporting what is a UAP governance board. Liberation Times has the story tonight. Again, all of this transpiring in under a week's time, including the press conference last week, calling for full disclosure, a preparedness plan being released, the Science Council, and then Disclosure Day and the UFO files, number three, all on the same day. Again, I didn't think that this was going to usher in the days of disclosure. I thought it was going to be a movie that did quite well at the box office. And from what I understand, hundreds of millions of dollars worldwide. So I would say it did the job. But to look at what happened in the movie, where it's exposed that this has been covered up, in the existence of UFOs and extraterrestrial life for 80 years or longer, and that these things are real, and here's proof, and we just played it all across the TV worldwide. Our last guest said, you know, he didn't think it would cause people to go running and screaming into the streets, but you never know. And part of, dealing with these events as they happen in the aftermath is being prepared, which I haven't delved too much into that preparedness plan, but it is at least a start and somebody's having the conversation. We have to have that conversation. We have to be ready to talk about what happens the day after disclosure. Because the challenge may not be, you know, proving the existence of non-human intelligence, but actually managing the fallout, the social, economic, political, and religious consequences that will inevitably follow such a monumental revelation. Those who believe confirmation of a non-human non-human presence could trigger significant market volatility, force governments and institutions to reassess long-held assumptions, and create uncertainty across industries tied to energy, technology, defense, and finance. There are those who believe that. They are saying it. Some observers fear that the mere possibility of advanced non-human technology could disrupt investment decisions and public confidence. Then there are the potential religious implications. While many faith traditions could adapt to such a revelation, some religious leaders have warned that disclosure could create theological confusion or challenge existing beliefs about humanity's place in creation. Others argue that religious institutions, including the Vatican, have already considered the possibility of extraterrestrial life and may be better prepared than many assume. We welcome back a filmmaker, a man who has gone viral over the last couple of months for sharing information that he says he received from the inside about a potential disclosure and a speech from President Trump to usher in disclosure. He's got a couple of new documentaries, The Day After Disclosure and also the book UFO Disclosure and How to Survive It. And we're going to talk about what that would actually look like. He's Mark Christopher Lee. Welcome back to the program.
2: Yeah, hi, Jeremy. Thanks for having me back.
1: What has the last couple of months been like for you?
2: It's been pretty busy, actually, which is great. Things seem to be moving a little bit in the UK here, which is great. Obviously, most of the things that are happening are in the US. But UFOs, as I pointed out, is a worldwide phenomena, not just centered in the US. I feel like we're making progress in the UK. I've been in touch with a member of the House of Lords, Lord Simon Pitt-Keithley. So we're hoping to get an invite to the House of Lords, to the British government, to talk about UFOs in the UK and how they are of defence significance, which is something that my late friend Nick Pope was advising us to do to get the UK government to take it seriously, is to approach them with, okay, there's things unexplained in the sky, pilots are seeing them, it's of defence significance. So, yeah, it's been a busy few months.
1: So we can expect, you think, more developments out of the UK on disclosure?
2: Yeah, definitely, yeah. Even today, there's a major British barrister, QC, like a lawyer, but really part of the King's Counsel. He's done a TV interview saying there's a cover-up, basically, on mainstream media. So things are definitely kicking off in wow. The UK. Yeah, that's literally today that happened. Jonathan Kaplan, QC is his name. He's a very credible character, and he's been actively researching UFOs for a long time, but is still a practicing lawyer, barrister, part of the King's Counsel. And so we're looking for more people of that ilk with credibility that will be able to push this in the UK, because there's plenty of great UFO researchers here in the UK. But it's having that credibility that will help move it on.
1: Well, I hope they realize they're in it for the long haul. This is not a quick process.
2: It's definitely not a quick process, is it?
1: No.
2: I mean, you mentioned in your preamble about the third batch of files being released. I was really, really hoping there'd be something on Rendlesham Forest, but there wasn't. And this was after Lou Elizondo said on a Q&A on X, he was asked about Rendlesham, and Lou Elizondo said he'd seen the files on Rendlesham and that some would be released, but so far nothing, but we shall see.
1: So do you think that we are ready to handle the truth, whatever it may be?
2: Yeah, I mean, this is always the million-dollar question, isn't it? It depends what the truth is. You know, my gut feeling is that, I mean, we talked about this before, the UFO phenomena is many things. It's not just one simple answer. You know, we can't just say, oh, they're extraterrestrial craft that are from other planets. That might be a possibility, but they could also be interdimensional. They could already be here living alongside us. They might be the original inhabitants of Earth. There's all these possibilities, and they could all be true.
1: And they might each affect us differently. Mark Christopher Lee with us tonight. I'm Jeremy Scott, somewhere between the paranormal and the abnormal.
0: Into the paranormal.
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0: Somewhere between paranormal and abnormal, this is Into the Parabnormal with Jeremy Scott on 101.5 FM KDON.
1: I'm Jeremy Scott. This is Into the Parabnormal. And our guest tonight is Mark Christopher Lee. We're talking about what it might be after Disclosure. You know, there's been Disclosure Day in the theaters, and people, for whatever reason, thought it was going to actually usher in Disclosure. Certainly has people talking about it. It certainly made a lot of money at the box office. My wife gave Mr. Steelberg in the theaters a bit of our money last week, and maybe you did as well. Mark, you saw the movie?
2: Yeah, I really enjoyed it. It was
1: parts of it emotional?
2: Yeah, definitely. I connect to a lot of it. I mean, to be honest, a lot of it reminded me of the later series of The X-Files. Those were the vibes that I was getting. And I've always been a big fan of Chris Carter, the creator of The X-Files. Because he is a massive UFO historian. He knows everything. And there's a lot of truth in those X-Files episodes. And it gave me those vibes, to be honest. And I think there's something else at play here. I know Spielberg's denied that it's part of some conspiracy, but it does feel like everything's a little bit coordinated at the moment, or this big push towards.
1: Well, I mean, you could argue that at this point, you know, he's highly successful. He probably doesn't need the money. He's getting up there in age. So why did he make this film?
2: It just seems to be just highlighting the public's interest in this. I mean, we've only got to look at the war.gov visits. They've had billions, haven't they? And then this movie, which is doing really well at the box office, where, you know, ordinary non-UFO people are watching and enjoying and opening their minds, and much like The X-Files did back in the 90s. So I see parallels there. I mean, it feels like we're on the verge of a paradigm shift in human history. And I truly believe that. And I feel like that's what my instinct is telling me. what's going on. I still don't know what the actual truth is about UFOs. Like I said, I think there are many things. Can't get quite wrap my head around how would, say, President Trump or other world leaders present this in a palatable way to their people. That's the issue I've got with the whole disclosure thing at the moment.
1: Well, and I was talking with people who, you know, I don't perceive to be involved in or even interested in this kind of stuff. But they were going, you know, to get out of the house. It was a hot weekend here in Oregon.

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1: Act on society.
2: Yeah.
1: All at once, real time. Everybody getting in at the same time.
2: Yeah, yeah. That would just, it would be just absolutely just, I guess, devastating in some ways. Panic. The collapse of society, possibly, for a brief time before order comes in. I don't know. It's interesting to speculate.
1: Well, there have been many people who have said it could cause a, you know, collapse on a variety of fronts. Certainly, with religion and also with the financial systems.
2: Yeah, I mean, I was speaking this week with Helen McGaw. She was a former senior economist at the Bank of England, and she gave an interview to the Times newspaper over here, just saying, you know, the Bank of England has got a plan for this, because they would be a run on the banks. Stock markets would collapse. So the Bank of England, the national banks of the world, have got plans in place for this. So I found that quite interesting. And there's more and more kind of pre-preparedness plans coming out in the UK. There's an organization here called Unhidden, led by John Priestland. They've just published their
1: the preparedness plan.
2: Which, you know, which is great. And it does feel like this, we're on a tipping point of this new world, but I still don't know what that's going to be. Is it going to be, are they going to release evidence about Roswell, which is, you know, what I've been told, or I don't know.
1: So, I mean, if it's religion, some would adjust their beliefs, right, to go along with it, but others may collapse.
2: Yeah, like possibly, and I think the churches, the religions themselves are prepared to some extent. I did look at this in one of my films called God versus Aliens, and the most of the monotheistic religions are already prepared for this. They've got plans in place, and, you know, religions such as Hinduism, they deal with multiple gods anyway, goddesses. I don't see it being much of a problem for them, but I think it would impact the people themselves. They would need clear direction, because they would just start questioning
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2: everything.
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2: You know, it's like,
4: 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And I'm going 10, 30, 65 in a 45 zone. Yo, what's my gas tank on E? 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I'll lose my job. And here come the court costs. Oh, man, that's the thing about pedal to the metal, dude. You speed,
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0: 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Raleigh Romero versus Teofimo Lopez, August 22nd.
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13: Fox News, Alex Sue Guzman, the FBI arresting a suspect who they allege was plotting to bomb New York State's capital in Albany.
12: Half all day
13: first assistant U.S. attorney
12: made into
13: for
12: your
13: the
12: favorite
13: Northern
12: form
13: District,
12: of
13: John
12: ear candy.
14: Jessica Bowie,
12: oh my.
14: Age 35.
12: Those bejeweled
14: of Albany,
12: sprinkles
14: New York.
12: Have satisfied some
14: She's
12: unknown hunger
14: with
12: within
14: one
12: you.
14: Count of 18 U.S.C.
12: Do you smell 2, that?
14: 339B. Attempting
12: That's
14: to provide
12: the sugary scent of shopping
14: support
12: success.
14: Or resources
12: for this
14: to a designated foreign
12: goodwill.
14: Terrorist organization.
13: Well,
12: and with every item you buy,
13: the White House,
12: local
13: and
12: job
13: even Times Square,
12: and
13: the U.S.
12: more.
13: Has carried out its first
12: so
13: deportations under a new agreement
12: bring
13: with Liberia, sending 20 deportees to the African
12: so
13: nation, which has agreed to accept
12: community.
13: Up to 1,200 people. Charter plane with 8 people on
12: goodwill.
13: Board crashing
12: Bring
13: near a remote
12: home.
13: Radar site in
12: Brought
13: western Alaska.
12: The
13: There's no
12: council.
13: Information on the status
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0: Paranormal News. I'm George Henry. The moon will pass directly in front of the planet Venus on Wednesday in a rare daytime occultation. It will be visible from portions of the United States, Canada, Brazil, and Venezuela. Venus will appear to suddenly disappear behind the moon's bright edge before reemerging. For observers outside the narrow viewing path, the two objects will appear exceptionally close together in the sky. Astronomers say daytime occultations involving Venus are uncommon and can be especially striking because Venus is bright enough to be seen during daylight under the right conditions. However, you're urged to use extreme caution as binoculars and telescopes should never be pointed near the sun. Doing so can cause eye damage. For those unable to catch a glimpse, you might still be able to see the moon and Venus close together in the evening sky after sunset. Hear paranormal news every hour on Into the Paranormal.
1: Good morning, Kansas City. Let's take a look at today. Today is... Today's...

0: What would happen if tomorrow brought a genuinely paradigm-shifting discovery about our place in the universe?
1: I think we have to be very cautious, because if there is to be disclosure, I think that most of the elements will be a shock to the general public.
2: People have a right to know the truth. It belongs to 7 billion people.
3: Exploring the subjects that are not quite normal. Into the Paranormal with Jeremy Scott.
4: Mark Christopher Lee with us tonight, talking about After Disclosure Day. So we were mentioning demons. That came up from one of the Catholic Archdiocese exorcists in Washington, D.C. He was shown the door. In fact, there is another member of another archdiocese who is now saying about Disclosure Day that there's an effort to undermine belief in God and about the spiritual implications. It suggests that the movie could cause some viewers to question their faith or religious beliefs. He warned that while he's not specifically lobbying allegations at Steven Spielberg or at Disclosure Day, warned that a film could in principle be associated with spiritual influences that promote fear, doubt, or unbelief. Basically saying that, well, you could be in inviting some sort of demonic influence, I guess, into your life. And this comes after an exorcist was relieved of his duties with the Archdiocese of Washington, D.C. for commenting about aliens being demonic. So, interesting to see what, if any, fallout there will be from that. But Mark Christopher Lee is with us, and he's got several documentaries. God versus Aliens is another one where you look at a variety of these different possibilities, demons being one of them. And, you know, there's obviously a variety of other possibilities, and each of them would affect us differently, right? If that was included with disclosure. We've heard a lot about the different species of late. Well, if it turns out, you know, that these are more on the demonic side, that might affect people differently than it would if they're, you know, the friendly grays.
5: Mm-hmm. Yeah, no, I mean, this subject fascinates me, which is why I've got bits about this in quite a lot of my films. I know J.D. Vance has talked about his Christian faith and how he thinks that, you know, from a spiritual perspective, things that are flying around in the sky, demonic or angelic. And I've interviewed there's a priest, Christian priest over here in the UK called Reverend Daniel Thompson. He studied the occult, and what he says is that we've got this long tradition going back thousands of years of anything that was seen in the sky was angels or demons or spirits. Go back to the Book of Samuel, the Witch of Endor, things like that. And then into the New Testament, Ephesians with Lucifer, the Lord of the Sky, and things like that. And then, you know, religion's declining a little bit, but then you've got the occultists, like Aleister Crowley, and they're, you know, conjuring up entities, demons and whatever. And then suddenly in the 21st century, we're seeing technological craft in the sky and the technological age. So have these angels and demons that go back thousands of years, have they just disappeared? Or is a continuation of the same phenomena just being reinterpreted differently? So it is a fascinating topic, and I was quite surprised that the Catholic Church got rid of that exorcist, because, you know, the people I've spoken to in the Catholic Church, you know, yeah, demons are real, and maybe they are the same phenomena as aliens. And, you know, I've tried to make the connection before with the paranormal and the UFOs. Sometimes we you know, people who experience paranormal phenomena and UFO phenomena, there's a lot of similarities. So are we dealing with the same energy, same life? I don't know.
4: I get the impression that that situation had to do more of like a series of events, that it might have been the last straw, that they were having problems with him speaking out of turn publicly his YouTube channel. And after being told to basically knock it off, this might have been the last straw. Others have given, you know, more of a looser leash, I guess. I mean, because here's Father Dan Rehill, who is the Catholic priest and exorcist for the Diocese of Nashville, saying that the effort to undermine belief in God would be consistent with the work of Satan and the Antichrist. And though, you know, emphasizing he was not making direct accusations about the film itself, suggested that movies could theoretically be influenced by dark spiritual forces.
5: Yeah, that's interesting, isn't it? And then, because this goes back to another conversation that I had with Nick Pope about this thing called Project Bluebeam, with this theory where they would use Hollywood-style special effects and movies and holographic technology to basically fake either the second coming of Christ or an alien invasion. So is this what Disclosure Day is being used for? It's interesting, isn't it? To try and destroy people's faith in a satanic way, but I don't know. I mean, I am a Christian myself, but I tend to, you know, believe that the life out there is benign. There we go.
4: What should one immediately do if Disclosure Day hits on their television screen, Mark?
5: Yeah. Well, you're talking about actual disclosure, not the film.
4: Oh, yeah. I mean... Yeah. If you're sitting there, you know, eating your Cheerios in the morning, and the signal's hacked.
5: I think the thing is to keep grounded, keep centered into your family, your community. These are the things that matter. Like with any big world events, it can cause panic. But if you stay calm in your family for your children, and then the people in your community, you get together with them, I think that's the way to do it, kind of from the, you know, the small communities up, and that's the way. And to keep calm, you know, you've got your family, make sure you've got enough food to eat, the basics, basically. Once you've got those, I mean, it might be worth stocking up now a little bit on things in case there is a big panic. That's what I'd say. I mean, where I live, I'm fairly off the grid in the middle of nowhere.
4: All right, we'll be back with Mark Christopher Lee.
3: Into the paranormal.
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4: Yeah, in order to prepare, I guess we might need to know what to prepare for. I mean, you don't think people are going to be running and screaming out into the streets, and they're going to be taking all of their cash out of the bank, and they're going to be going down to the neighborhood convenience store and buying a whole bunch of stuff and then putting the rest in their fanny pack and rushing home and quarantining themselves inside, do you?
5: I mean, that's quite a good scenario. I mean, because I worry about, especially in big cities like London or, say, New York, where panic does set in, you've got disparate communities of, you know, different nationalities, different faiths, with not much social cohesion, and no community leaders that are going to there to help and guide them. And it could just be a massive free-for-all. We see what happens in times when, you know, there's riots going on, all the looting and things like that. I just worry about some sort of situation where it gives people a bit of a pass to just go crazy, especially if it's in the summer, in the hot months. We always get more rioting in the summer months. It doesn't take much to light a tinderbox. And I guess that's my worry, especially, you know, in the UK and in places like London. So this is why I mentioned it in my films about we need people like King Charles. He's head of state. Okay, I know his political role is limited, but as a figurehead for the country, he's a powerful man. And we would need a statement from him to calm our nation, much like President Trump. I know he's a divisive character, but we need, you know, people to step forward, to own this and to you know, take control and give people stability and you know, stop the fear, like you mentioned earlier, because that's the key to it. If people are fearful, they don't act rationally, which is why I think it's important that communities and family play a large role in this.
4: What if these visitors, if we want to call them there, I mean, for all we know, they're here and they're not really visiting. But anyway, what if they are not friendly? What if they turn out to be hostile? That would change things considerably.
5: Yeah, that is one of those things. But I guess the usual answer to this that you give is that, well, if they've been here since Roswell or before, certain sectors of the government and governments around the world know about them. If they're going to do something threatening, they would have done it already, I guess. Especially if they're far more advanced, they could have had that invasion kind of thing already. But there's nothing we can do about it at the end of the day. I mean, I have this conversation with Professor Ravi Loeb, and absolutely nothing we can do about it. It's just by the fact that they've got here or are living here undetected means they're far superior to us, maybe billions of years more advanced, and there's absolutely zilch we can do about that. So that's the reality we're dealing with, to be honest.
4: So we're at their mercy.
5: Yeah, absolutely, yeah. And we just have to assume that, you know, all is well, and it's all part of some grand plan. I mean, maybe, you know, this will open up the whole history of humanity, our origins, because we still don't know our true origins, the way that our DNA is so different from, and how we've evolved was so different from any other creature on this planet. There may have been some manipulation along the way. And, you know, there is scientific evidence for that. maybe this could explain it, that maybe we were seeded here by someone else. For what purpose, I don't know. But maybe they've come back to prepare us for the next era. I don't know.
4: Yeah. Mark, are you hoping to live in a post-disclosure world?
5: Yeah, of course. Yeah, definitely. And hopefully play some sort of role in it. It's been researching this all my life. I had my own experiences, which is why I'm still on this quest, really, because I know there's something out there or here, maybe in another dimension. I don't know what it is. There's definitely something. There's more to life than material reality, possibly tied to consciousness, which is still a great mystery. And I'm pretty sure paranormal and UFO phenomena are linked in some way. And there's going to be a lot more questions that need answering after disclosure, and a lot more people are going to have to change the way we think about life, the world, science. It's going to create a massive paradigm shift. We need people to navigate their way forward, possibly alongside an alien civilization.
4: There are thoughts out there that this such a disclosure event as could possibly happen in the future might cause a collapse also of governments, and it would usher in something like a one world government, consolidation of power.
5: Yeah, that is a possibility, isn't it? That is a worry and a concern, because there is that element, like I mentioned earlier, that certain peoples and communities go into mass panic, and that would give the state, especially countries like China, who already cracked down on any sort of dissent, even more control over their people. But if this alien civilization or this intelligence is happy for us to disclose to the world that they are here, will they step in? Are their intentions benign, to help us evolve to the next level, as some have suggested? Would they step in and take over the world's governments? It's a possibility. I mean, the fact is we don't know. We have to be prepared to ask these questions and to debate them and to get the governments of the world to take them seriously, which is what we're pushing for here in the UK. And obviously, it's happening more in the US. I mean, just for instance, this weekend, I was at my local church was doing a summer fair, which is lovely. And some guy that I used to live a few houses away from me, he was a senior officer in the Metropolitan Police in London. And he'd been following me on YouTube and seeing my latest film, and he really needed to talk to me there and then about a sighting that he had that I never knew about. And he'd seen, whilst on duty, a Bob Lazar type sports model in the UK, and he's still trying to figure it out. And I get contacted every day by someone in the military or a police officer that's seen something, but they won't go public in the UK because of fear of ridicule. So that's what we're up against. So maybe it'll change.
4: Yeah. Well, Mark, we so appreciate you coming on the program. Again, tell the audience about your YouTube channel, about some of your latest films. You've got a book about disclosure out as well.
5: Yeah, I've got a book on Amazon called UFO Disclosure and How to Survive It. Going through a lot about things we talked about earlier. Start with your community, your family. They're the ones that matter first, and then everything kind of will fall into place. But yeah, there's a couple of new films I put out for free on my YouTube channel at The King of UFOs. They're called The Day After Disclosure and The Day After Disclosure 2. And it's got Nick Pope, my good friend's final interview. I'm sad to say, but it's great that his knowledge is still getting out there. And it's that the films are dedicated to him.
4: All right, Mark, thank you so much. Good to talk with you.
5: Yeah, thank you for having me on again, Jeremy. All the best.
4: Absolutely. He is Mark Christopher Lee. Well, we'll see if there's any fallout from the latest comments out of the Catholic priest and his comments about Disclosure Day and perhaps being the work of Satan or the Antichrist. One thing I didn't mention is that Father Raheel actually defended the views of a Father Rossetti, the one who was ousted, suggesting that many UFO encounters could have a demonic component. Where have we heard that before? Friends, always good to be with you somewhere between the paranormal and the abnormal. Make sure you go to our website. 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
2: 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And I'm going 10, 30, 65 in a 45 zone. Yo, where's my gas tank on E? Oh, and hello, officer. Wait, what? I'm losing my license. I'll lose my job. And here come the court costs. Oh, man, that's the thing about pedal to the metal, dude. You speed,
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5: Las Vegas was built for stars. And on August 22nd, two of boxing's biggest take center stage. 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
5: 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Raleigh Romero versus Teofimo Lopez. 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
14: Heading home. I'm Ted Lindner, Fox News. The USS Abraham Lincoln aircraft carrier finally heading back to its home port. Fox's Jill Nato with more.
15: The Lincoln's been at sea for 272 days, and it's still got a long sail ahead with 13,000 miles to get from the Arabian Sea to San Diego. The USS George Washington arrived in the Middle East yesterday to replace the Lincoln. The switch comes as concerns about the Lincoln have been growing, with reports of a stressed-out crew, bad plumbing, and supply shortages. Several Democratic lawmakers have pressed the War Department for details on the Lincoln's conditions, but the head of U.S. Central Command, Admiral Bragg Cooper, said his visit this past weekend to the carrier was awe-inspiring. Jill Nato, Fox News.
14: A charter aircraft carrying 8 people crashed at a remote radar site in western Alaska Thursday, killing all on board, according to the U.S. military. The crash happening at Cape Newenham Long-Range Radar Site Airport. It's about 450 miles west of Anchorage, Alaska. An investigation is now underway. And the FBI raiding former Congressman Eric Swalwell's home this past weekend. Fox's Matt Finn in L.A. with more.
16: A federal search warrant inventory shows investigators seized Eric Swalwell's iPhone and MacBook at 8:25 Saturday night. Sources tell Fox that search happened at the San Francisco airport. And then on Sunday, the FBI seized electronics from Swalwell's home in Washington, D.C. Swalwell was cooperative during the airport encounter on Saturday and was not detained or arrested. The Swalwell search warrant was filed listing a federal statute that makes it a crime for an official to deprive another person of their constitutional rights. Now, separately, Swalwell faces multiple allegations of sexual assault from several women.
14: Swalwell denies the allegations. He resigned from Congress in April. 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

0: This is Joe Niagara. For the next 5 hours, you'll hear hit records on WIBG. From now to 12 midnight, Niagara calls. I put down a wailing pound of sound.
1: What's wrong with me? Why would I do that? What's wrong with me? Ladies and gentlemen, for the next 4 big hours, conspiracies, UFOs, mysteries, trouble with your school, sexo, whatever you can imagine. This is an emporium of marginal radio content, starting with Ross Coulthart from News Nation, live in Sydney, Australia. Ross is surrounded by beautiful women. He's in Sydney, Australia, our expert on conspiracies and mysteries. Welcome, Mr. Coulthart.
2: I'm flattered by your impressions of where I am, Walter. I wish I was surrounded by beautiful women, but yes, you're right. Bondi Beach does have a high quotient
1: amazing,
2: of gorgeous girls.
1: Amazing women.
2: I thought I'd talk to you this evening, Walter, about a phenomenon that has been perpetual across the United States, but particularly in the Midwest, which has reared its ugly head yet again. And it's one of the most enduring natural mysteries and source of great conspiracy theories, the phenomenon of cattle mutilations. So as you would know, right across parts of America for many, many years, ranchers have been reporting the weird phenomenon of cattle completely exsanguinated, no blood, but often no visible injuries. Their bodies are just completely drained of blood. And this isn't some idle speculation. This has been reported and recorded by FBI investigations and by local ranchers themselves and also by civilian investigators. And what characterizes these so-called mutilations often is the phenomenon where, in some cases, the tissue, all of the tissue, not just bits of the tissue, you'll find animals that are not only completely exsanguinated, but their heads have been completely stripped of flesh. You literally have a normal-looking cow up to the base of the neck, and then from much of the neck upwards, every single piece of tissue, the eyeballs, the flesh, even the difficult bits of flesh in between the tendons, they've all literally just been removed. And all you see is a glistening, moist skull. Now, there are very recent reports from Montana, the Chuteau County in Big Sandy, Montana, in early August. A cow was found dead with its face area skinned and the tongue removed. And this is very, very common. But the most interesting one is in the San Luis Valley in Colorado, which is an absolute hotbed of cattle mutilations. If you go back over 40, 50 years, San Luis Valley is where it's always been happening. There are 10,000 cases going back decades involving a cluster of cattle mutilations across the Midwest. And in mid-August, just about a week ago, ranchers reported a cattle mutilation on a property where photos and video evidence were presented in a forum. And again, it's the same phenomenon, classic pattern of clean cuts, organ and tissue removal, little or no blood. I mean, if you cut open an animal like a cow, massive animal, it's going to bleed. It's going to drip blood onto the area, the grass around, and you'd expect, if you went to that site and found the dead animal, you would expect to find a big pool of blood. I can tell you, in most of these cases, there is absolutely no blood. And I've interviewed a vet here in Australia, a veterinarian, who told me that he went to an area in northern New South Wales, about 10 hours drive from where I am. And the vet found a cow that was lying on its side, dead. It had no visible entry wounds. There was nothing on its body to indicate that it had been interfered with in any way whatsoever. So he did an autopsy. And as you would know, Walter, cows have 3 stomachs. They have a particular stomach inside them called the omasum, which some people call the Bible because it looks like a book. It's folds of tissue, and it looks a little bit like a soggy piece of book. And when he did the post-mortem, he cut the animal open, lifted aside the 1st stomach that was there, lifted aside the 2nd stomach that was there, And he described to me how all he found where the omasum should be was a stub that had clearly been cut by some kind of electrocauterizing device. He said it was almost like a laser. And he couldn't explain it. And he said the most important and disturbing thing for him was he couldn't provide any explanation for how something could cauterize a wound in the way that was described and not leave any evidence of burning. You know, one of the interesting analyses that's been done by Linda Moulton Howe, who's a celebrated researcher, these cuts show evidence of high heat. The hemoglobin is cooked. You see cooked hemoglobin and collagen at the excision site, but there's no carbon residue that would typically be left by a laser or a cauterizing heat wand on carbon-based tissue like animal tissue. And the only explanation that some can give is that however these cuts were made extremely rapidly with no inflammatory cell response that would normally begin within minutes of trauma. And a lot of the times the FBI particularly has been very central in trying to downplay these mutilations, and they've asserted along with some experts that these are just normal animal scavenging events. And experienced ranchers and indeed many sheriffs I've spoken to have said that's complete nonsense, that known predators like coyotes, wolves, birds, they don't produce these kind of uniform, non-torn edges on thick animal hide or soft tissue. And the bloodlessness is the real issue. And these cases of bloodlessness go right back to a bull that was found in 1978 near Dulce in New Mexico. And fortunately, it was investigated by scientists at the time. And it was the classic case where the blood was an unusually light pink color. And even though several days had passed since this animal had died, it hadn't clotted. And the interesting thing as well was that so many times when you find these animals, and this is what's reported in these latest cases, there's no footprints, there's no tire tracks, there's no predator tracks, there's not even any disturbed vegetation around the carcass, including in soft soil, mud or snow, where you'd expect to find these kind of signs. And this is often the case even when the animal's large and healthy. And it's interesting because the other thing you notice is, and this is something that's reported in these latest cases just this last couple of weeks, the carcasses are often left completely untouched by birds, flies, coyotes, or other scavengers after the discovery. Insects stay away, animals stay away, coyotes don't go and gnaw the body. And in one cluster back in 2023, scientists noticed that six animals that had been killed in this unusual way, no scavengers approached the bodies at any stage. And it's a real mystery. And the interesting thing, Walter, is it's starting to happen again, not just in America. It's happening in my country, in Australia as well. And it's part of, I think, a lifelong event that goes back decades. It's only been reported in a great deal of detail since the Second World War. But one of the other common phenomena that characterizes a lot of these cases, and this is certainly the case here in Australia and certainly the case with a lot of these cases in the Midwest and the United States, often there are orbs seen by human witnesses in the area. People describe seeing orb-shaped lights, craft, hovering over the site. And if anyone of the Midnight Misfits is listening and they're a watcher of the Skywatcher Ranch episode, the Skinwatcher Ranch episode, they would know that Skinwalker Ranch, which is this notorious weird site ranch in Utah, which is owned by a billionaire called Brandon Fugel, they've long reported incidents of weird cattle mutilation where they find, again, completely exsanguinated cattle with organs removed, often dreadful things like their genitals have been excised or their entire anal region has been almost surgically removed with such precision that there is no disturbance of any adjacent tissue that would normally be connected to that kind of tissue. I don't know why a little green man from Zeta Reticuli or whatever it is would come in and want to steal a cow's anus or genitals or udder or rectum, but basically that's what's happening. And the interesting thing is, it's happening again, Walter, that we're seeing an increase in the number of cattle mutilation events, and it's a mystery that's been around for literally hundreds of years.
1: And a conspiracy to keep it quiet. It's hard to imagine where these cows are mutilated with the population centers around them that it's never been witnessed. And therefore, the only thing I can conclude is something you mentioned, which is it must be done incredibly fast. Really fast, perhaps by a lightsaber, a light scalpel, without any being there. It's practically through telepathy that these cows are killed, because it would have to go incredibly fast for nobody to see it.
2: I investigated one of these cases, Walter, in northern Queensland, which is a couple of hours' flight north of me. And it's very tropical, subtropical rainforest where they have cattle. But their house is on the only road in and the only road out. And if you wanted to get in there with any kind of truck or gear, you literally have to drive past Bob and Judy's place. And Bob and Judy invited us out there, and we went and looked at these cattle and these poor animals. Whatever they had happened to them, their tongues had been removed, their eyes had been taken, and then when we examined them, their organs, internal organs, had been excised in ways that couldn't be explained. And whatever it was, it came in from the air, because there was no possibility that somebody had sneaked in by a truck and passed the family home, because the road literally passed within 2 feet of the family home. They would have heard it in the middle of the night. And as you say, these cuts, whenever they happen, they're instantaneous. And it's frankly, I mean, I state it as a mystery because it really is. It's one of the greatest mysteries in the world of anomalous phenomena. Nobody has ever been able to provide an adequate explanation for what this phenomenon is.
1: I wonder what the next step would be to find out what it is. What would be the device, the research that would be needed to do, and who would do it to find out what's causing this?
2: I'd like to see cameras, like maybe trail cameras, placed in locations where a lot of these events are happening. The interesting thing is the Skinwalker Ranch people tried the same thing, and they found that their monitoring devices, they couldn't explain how it was done, because they had cameras filming the cameras that were doing the recording, and instantaneously the wiring was excised. They couldn't explain how it happened, but the wiring was excised. Something cut the wires without them being able to record it on a camera. It was as if something had intervened within the frames of the video to actually stop the wiring from connecting to the camera. I have no explanation for this, but I suspect that there is something unnatural that is screwing with us.
1: Exactly. A great mystery presented by the legendary Ross Coulthart, journalist with News Nation. Ross, how do we see your work? Where can we see you?
2: Best place to find me, my friend, is to go to YouTube and put in Reality Check Ross Coulthart. Thank you, Walter.
1: Thank you, sir. Live from Sydney, Australia, Ross Coulthart, The Other Side of Midnight with Walter Sterling from the Red Apple Audio Networks.
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0: weird callers, flying saucers, Florida stories.
1: Give me the number. Yeah, I'm on. Okay. It doesn't really matter. Now, where's Robert Clotworthy? I know he's here. I know he's waiting to go on the radio. The great announcer from Ancient Aliens, the History Channel, Robert Clotworthy, will be on with us in any second. Now, he's so professional, and he got here so early that now he's probably having a snack in his estate in Beverly Hills. Yes, imagine for 19 seasons being the voice of Ancient Aliens. So big, so important, that they build your own microphone. That's what happened with Robert Clotworthy. They have built him his own microphone. You and I can't even imagine that kind of power. I was just thinking, gee, have I ever been at a radio station where they made a special microphone for anybody? No, but I do know a radio station where the morning man was so powerful and big that they got the call letters for his initials. It was Craig Walker in Portland. It's KKCW. Those are the call letters, but the CW is for the morning man. Craig Walker, you know, the voice of Portland. Congratulations. All right, you and I are exploring mysteries, conspiracy theories, have a huge lineup of incredibly interesting, bizarre people for a Friday morning to share about their life, their mysteries. One of the mysteries that I want to talk with you about is something we started last night. We started to talk about school starting. School started this week, next week, depends on where you are. And every year, the curriculum for our schools is less useful, because the curriculum for 99% of the public schools in America was created in 1890 by John D. Rockefeller. What would he know about education? Nothing. But he had the most money. He could build the schools or not. He could fill the schools with books or not. He could make sure they were heated, had libraries, had proper teachers or not. And therefore, he had a few rules. The John D. Rockefeller curriculum is what you and I and our children have today. How is that possible? Consider this. A year ago, 10 years ago, when you were in school 100 years ago, has the curriculum really changed? No, it hasn't. There you are in middle school, and there's Algebra 1, Algebra 2, Geometry, Trigonometry. At what point in your life have you used any of that? Has that ever been useful to you at all? School starts at 8, 8:15, 8:30. Depends on where you are, but that's when school starts. And how does it start? With a harsh bell. And what does that bell sound like? The one at the factory, the one in the train yard, the warehouse, the prison. Because what Rockefeller did was he set up a school system, set up a curriculum, set up a way of learning that was not based on challenging authority, not based on challenging assumptions, not on the Socratic method of education. It's rote memory. Third grade, what'd you do in third grade? You learned the multiplication table. How did you learn that?

0: You memorized it and memorized it and memorized it. And also in third grade, you learned script. They don't do that anymore. Now it's speech to text. Got rid of one thing. But there it is. It's the same curriculum with huge chunks that are not useful. But what they do is indoctrinate us to work in the factory, to work in the warehouse, to not question authority. True education would set us up to challenge authority, to challenge assumptions. Did you say something, Matt? Oh, and let's talk about that, because the question tonight is, tell me I'm right, tell me I'm wrong, that have you ever tried to change anything in your kids' education, anything, to get them out of Algebra 1 an hour earlier for lunch? Have you ever tried to get anything in your kids' curriculum changed? How did that go? 800-848-9222. 800-848-9222. Robert Clotworthy, the voice of Ancient Aliens. Now, Robert, were you just sitting there admiring the $9,000 Neumann they bought for you?
1: That's all I do on Thursday evenings. I just sit in my studio and just caress the Neumann.
0: Has it ever needed repair? Are you allowed to get, like, open it?
1: Oh, I would never open it. It even has like a little ding on the screen. I don't touch it. I don't mess with it at all. I keep it wrapped in a cover when I'm not using it, because I don't want dust to get into it. Yeah, so I take good care of it.
0: Now, I know you have multiple microphones for Ancient Aliens, and I assume for The Curse of Oak Island.
1: Oh, yeah.
0: What determines which microphone you use?
1: Well, you know, it's funny. The engineer, we have all the mics on at the same time, so he's recording on each and every microphone. So he has a choice of what he wants to do. And I think the big boy, the big Neumann, I think it's the VN204, whatever the heck it is, that's the one that they use. But when we're doing a phone patch and somebody is, Source Connect, we'll use the 416, the Sennheiser, that just because it cuts through and it's nice for them to hear. But as far as the recording, that's what we use primarily.
0: I'm stunned by the fact that they record the audio the same way they record digital video on TV shows. As you know well, they'll have 15 cameras there and they're shooting all of them simultaneously, and they choose later. What you just told me is they do the same thing with your audio. That's amazing.
1: Yeah, well, they record it into Pro Tools, so they've got a bunch of different tracks they can use. And honestly, I sent you a picture. It looks like I'm doing a press conference.
0: I covet it, yes.
1: I view put it as in a frame and on a mantle. Yeah.
0: I view it as a goal. By the way, this is I saw something equally amazing. Now on YouTube, there are videos of the audio board and the audio engineer for The Price is Right taking us on a tour of the audio system for The Price is Right. And once again, I'm watching it. I'm like, oh, we don't know anything. Like on the big wheel, I won't bore you with this, but on the big wheel, there are the pegs that go around, and you hear each peg click, click, click, click as it goes around, right? Yeah. Robert, there's a mic on each peg.
1: You know, I was working on The Young and the Restless over at CBS, where they shot The Price is Right. And I was in the a dressing room of a fellow that was well known for being in The Man of La Mancha. So I'm in his dressing room, and there's Man of La Mancha posters everywhere. And I'm about to play a judge on Young and the Restless. I'm in a judge's robe, and they call me over the loudspeaker to come over. And I have to walk across the hall onto the set of Young and Restless. And of course, they're shooting The Price is Right right there. So I'm dressed as a judge, and I'm walking by the big wheel. I'm seeing, women in bikinis on, jet skis. And I'm thinking, oh, my goodness, this is Hollywood. This is Hollywood.
0: Yes, that is Hollywood. The other thing is when on the contestants' row, when there are the four contestants there, and each of them has a mic, each mic is on a hydraulic lift controlled from someplace else. So they can adjust the mic for the contestants on a hydraulic lift from someplace else. We don't know anything. We know
1: nothing. Yeah, I've been on many sound stages doing ADR, and that's what they do. In the old days, when I first started in television and film, you would shoot your scene on the lot, you would immediately go over to the stage, and you would have to re-record your dialogue just in case they got something wrong. And there was a guy, his job was a union job. All he did was adjust the microphone.
0: Yeah.
1: He sat on a stool and adjusted the microphone.
0: That's the job you want.
1: Yeah, yeah.
0: Robert Clotworthy, the voice of Ancient Aliens, the voice of the curse of Oak Island Gold. Can you give us a tease about what might be coming up on Ancient Aliens? Anything that you've learned in the past 2 weeks that might intrigue us mystery fans?
1: Well, I told you we just finished a show about Avi Loeb, and I'm supposed to go in next week to work on another episode. It's hush-hush as to exactly what it is, but I know that in the works, they've been talking about doing an episode about the moon again, and I hope it happens, because that's fascinating to me.
0: More and more, the Sumerian texts come out. You've probably done this on your show. The Sumerian texts come out explaining that the moon is a machine.
1: Yeah.
0: Right. What have you learned about the moon that really struck you?
1: the fact that it's there is very, very confusing to me. I was looking at it last night thinking, this is so strange that this thing is out there in space. And we had just a complete solar eclipse last week.
0: Mm-hmm.
1: That just does not happen anywhere else that we know of in the universe. But we get to see it. Come on.
0: It blocks the sun perfectly. It's exactly the right size. It seems to, by all intakes, it seems to be hollow. Its only purpose seems to be to manage our waves.
1: Yeah. Yeah.
0: Amazing. Do we have any Oak Island Gold news?
1: Well, I've done the first two episodes of Oak Island. Their guys are up there. They're working hard. The first episode is a lot of recapping, letting people know what the plans are for this next season. And they're going big. You think they've gone big in the past? They're going really big this time. And fingers crossed, they're going to find some really interesting stuff.
0: Well, as I've mentioned to you before, the biggest mystery of Oak Island Gold isn't whether or not there's gold buried there. I believe there's gold buried there, but I don't believe it's 250 feet down, because 200 years ago they didn't have those cranes. I don't know how the heck they'd get down there.
1: Well, they found something very interesting that was in an episode that I just recorded last week, where there's this giant boulder that, it's a couple of tons, and they found it in surrounded by like these little stones, like a cradle. And one of the geologists was there just kind of doing some experiments, trying to figure out how old some things were. And she noticed that there were actually bubbles coming up from underground.
0: Wow.
1: So the working theory is maybe perhaps there's some hollow space down there that air is escaping through. And that's why those bubbles are there. Plus, they're finding trace elements of silver and gold in that as well. So
0: Robert Clotworthy, the voice of the Curse of Oak Island Gold, the voice of Ancient Aliens, the star of the History Channel, I can say that. And I'm grateful to you to coming on The Other Side of Midnight, the voice of authority of all mysteries. Robert Clotworthy, thank you for being on The Other Side of Midnight.
1: Thank you, Walter.
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0: Now look what I did. I pushed the button, but I didn't have the volume up. 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
0: Now there is Dr. Sky, a total professional. And you and I are on WGN in Chicago. How does that feel, Dr. Sky?
3: It feels very powerful. Good morning. Good
0: to be with you. As best I can count, you and I are on 650 clears, 750 clears. How could that happen?
3: Wow, this is powerful, and it continues to grow, and that's a good thing. I like that.
0: It's especially powerful because, as a group, if you were to break it down individually, each station is a station we could not have gotten a job at. But as a group, there we are. KDKA, KMOX, WCCO, WGN, oh my gosh, and WABC. Welcome. Good evening, sir. Thank you very much for being on the show.
3: Always a pleasure, Walter. Lots of information to talk about and lots of stories in the news that keep us looking skyward.

0: And wherever you would like to begin, I know there was one news story that I think people were probably at least a little bit concerned about a very strange flight that a Air Force C-17, you know, the four-engine heavy transport jet, was flying from New Zealand and going down to a place that virtually very few people have ever been to in Antarctica, the McMurdo Station. And lo and behold, they get out 2 hours and 27 minutes into the flight, and the plane simply turns around. But people wonder why. Russia sent out a signal throughout the New Zealand airspace by their controllers and ground controllers called a NOTAM, Notice to Airmen, about allegedly having some sort of missile technology or a missile launch in that part of the world, or we don't even know who and what was launching it. But isn't that interesting? And people may wonder, well, why is this so important as a news story? Because virtually, Walter, we know so little about the fifth largest continent, Antarctica. It's an amazing place. I would love to be on a tour. I've had many friends. Have you ever been to Antarctica?
1: I don't think we're allowed to go to Antarctica except to cruise around the outside of it. I don't think we can go in. Can we go in?
0: Don't know that for sure. I know some friends of mine claim that they've been down there, and I trust their judgment. And I think they were active, you know, in the military to these particular stations like McMurdo. And Russia also has an interesting base down there, too, called Vostok. And that is an important historical meteorological site because back a long time ago, in 1983, they measured, Walter, the lowest temperature ever recorded on the Earth, minus 128.6 degrees Fahrenheit.
2: Whoa.
0: That is brutal. Can you imagine if you had a hot cup of coffee or tea? And they show this in some of these videos, even not that cold. You just take it. Why waste it? But you throw it up in the air, and instantaneously it turns to an incredible cup of ice and mist. It's amazing.
1: It is amazing. To me, one of the most interesting facts about Antarctica, which has oddly been forgotten, is when Barack Obama was president, for one day, exactly one day, he made a visit to Antarctica. And he went in a cave in Antarctica and came back out smiling and then went home. I'm like, whoa, what did you see, Mr. President? What,
0: exactly.
1: Why did they feel the need to bring you to Antarctica for a whole day and then take you home? And then all the information about Admiral Byrd flying there, flying over Antarctica, and then never again talking about it, wouldn't do interviews about it, his diaries were hidden.
0: Sure.
1: And all the information that he gathered, he never was allowed to release. How can that be? I thought it was just snow.
0: Well, Walter, the whole surface of Antarctica, I mean, imagine this. We're talking about 5.5 million square miles, and most of it's ice-covered, about 1.2 miles deep. Now, that's amazing. But putting in better perspective, 70% of the fresh water on Earth is locked down there. And panic was given, of course, in the days when early climate science was talking about if the polar caps had melted, we'd obviously this residual flooding, like New York would be underwater, other big cities that are right next to oceans, and thank God that hasn't happened. But just briefly, going back to the Vostok station, we now know, through not only the Russian research, but other geologists and people who study this, that there's actually a large liquid water lake underneath. That's incredible. And possibly, going back in the time machine, many forests that at one time, because Antarctica was not always a place of the super cold, that there may have been active forests and everything's probably in a frozen state. But many people may recognize a movie, the original one, The Thing. Back in 1951, James Arness, the incredible monster, and his, of course, cowboy western roles besieged him. But what's interesting about that is the original Thing was actually supposedly filmed or thought about in Arctic, in the North Pole. And what do they do, Walter? Very fitting to the show. They find, without spoiling the movie, if you haven't seen it, you'll have to look up The Thing from Another World. What do they find? Outtraced around there, seemingly not buried deep in the ice, is what? A spacecraft, a UFO. And then the other sequels that came with Kurt Russell, they talk about Antarctica. But what an amazing place, Walter. I mean, allegedly 11 babies, they say, were actually born in Antarctica. Imagine that story. So it's an amazing place. But back to the original origin of this story. Why is it important that anybody should be wondering about this?
1: Right.
0: Here's the problem, to connect the dots, is that we now know there are so many things that traverse airspace And obviously the Russians do the right thing if they're going to launch something out there. But even more important than that, what could be more important? The propensity of space junk. And there's an area right off the coast of South America, deep out into the Pacific. It's known as a point called Point Nebo. And what is it? It's a spacecraft graveyard. And this is where people around the world, both America, China, Russia, and other nations that want to deorbit something, they would go, hopefully, and try to aim for this point out in the ocean. But the problem is, look above us, right, Walter? The propensity and number of spacecraft in low Earth orbit, all these different missiles and rockets being launched. In this particular case, it was wise, of course, common sense, that they issue this NOTAM for these pilots that are flying this, because that's a heck of a long flight. And imagine turning around 2 hours and 27 minutes into the flight. Everybody was probably wondering what happened. The pilots knew, but the people on board, they're safe. But Walter, I don't know if there's time. There's something even more kind of prolific that happened down there in Antarctica.
1: Go ahead.
0: They used to have regular tourism flights. This is Air New Zealand.
1: Right, right, right. I remember that this used to be a lot more open, and it seems progressively fewer and fewer people are allowed to go. I didn't mean to interrupt you.
0: No, that's okay, because this is really tragic. A New Zealand Airlines DT-10, November 28, 1979, does another one of these tourist flights, and it's a long flight. And they were supposed to leave Christchurch, New Zealand at a certain time, of course. The people paid then about $375 per seat. And what's really amazing about this, Sir Edmund Hillary, the Everest conqueror, was supposed to be one of the tour guides. He didn't get to go for some personal reason. They sent a backup guy to do that. But here's what happened to the airplane. And this is really strange. And it goes to figure how dangerous it can be to fly in these conditions. Well-trained pilots, very interesting aircraft, McDonnell Douglas DC-10. A lot of interesting stories we could talk about is flying down toward that area along the Ross Ice Shelf. They got the wrong information in a computer.
1: Right.
0: And when the pilots were flying this very quickly, they unfortunately didn't realize, because of the snow blindness that you would get, how do you differentiate when you're flying? And this aircraft slammed into, this is horrible, into Mount Erebus. And if you translate what Mount Erebus means from Greek, it's the god of darkness. What an apropos mountain name.
1: Right, right.
0: It's the southernmost active volcano on Earth, and 257 people perished. And still to this day, how sacred and how sad. The remains of that aircraft are still visible when the sun heats up a little bit. But the point of the matter is, it's not an easy thing to conquer or to visit or to do anything with Antarctica, the fifth largest continent on Earth.
1: But I wonder why we can't go. And at first it was because of environmental reasons. They wanted to keep it pure and clean. And
0: sure.
1: Of course we know that's complete nonsense. And
0: right.
1: then all I can... If there's a logical, easy answer, it's a military base.
0: Yes,
1: and we don't want people to know where the military base is. We don't want to know what the artillery is there, what weapons we have, what planes we have. Okay, that's a good reason. But it seems more mysterious than that, doesn't it, Dr. Skye?
0: Well, it absolutely does. And I've read this, and I can't confirm it. And people, you know, I don't always believe everything I read on the Internet, but it states that people who go there, the scientists, are not allowed to kneel down on the surface. Now, this sounds ridiculous. Why not?
1: Why?
0: You're only supposed to stand there with your boots so that you don't contaminate this pristine area. But by the fact that you're there, wouldn't that automatically mean that whatever's on you could blow off? I mean, it's a windy place. But the point of the matter is, Walter, as you're talking about this, and we're bringing people into the, you know, in this theater of the mind, as we like to call it, into a discussion of a place that many have never been to, probably would never get to go to. But its sacredness, obviously, needs to be maintained. And no nations on Earth can actually, quote, claim that they own the land. And so many nations, each one has its own time zone. So, in other words, what's the time in Antarctica? It's whatever you call it based on, you know, there's no standard Antarctica time. Interesting.
1: That is interesting. Now, Dr. Skye, do you have any updates or any thoughts about the last round of releases from the United States government about the UFOs, about the UAPs? It seems to be just a big disappointment to UFO fanatics. Yeah. What do you think?
0: I totally agree with you, Walter. It's something. I just did a presentation last night, and the topic was the latest UFO disclosures. And you're absolutely right. My opinion is simply this. It's coming out in little drips and drabs. But again, there's a smoking gun. Where? We're not seeing anything. David Grush, of course, goes to the microphone in the congressional hearings outside the Capitol. and talks about why the government needs to release this information. Some of that information is incredible. We're seeing objects moving through the sky. We're seeing objects maybe even moving underwater. So just like you, I'm disappointed in the fact that we're not getting really anywhere closer. It's like what? Kicking the proverbial can down the road, and maybe somehow that can will just disappear. But let's not. You know, we want to continue to investigate and find out what the truth is.
1: The legendary Dr. Sky, tell us exactly when we can hear you on the radio.
0: Privilege and honor to be part of this family. Friday, midnight to Saturday, 2 a.m. Eastern, daylight time. And then, of course, from Friday night into Saturday morning, and then again on Saturday midnight, Eastern Daylight Time, to 2 a.m. on Sundays. Great information. We talk a lot about these subjects of astronomy, space, aviation, weather, American exceptionalism. We have a gentleman talking about how to maintain our American sovereignty as we are a constitutional republic. A little bit different than what we talk about, but my time in military and law enforcement, I honor those that have served in those stories. And then Saturday into Sunday, we have from the United States Geologic Survey a lady named Dr. Christine Goulet. She's one of their chief researchers on earthquakes. We're going to get to the bottom. Walter, you know, it's amazing the propensity of earthquakes that are happening on the Earth. What's the causation? Hopefully she'll give us some insight.
1: Has there been a dramatic increase in the number of earthquakes?
0: There have been. And if you look at the calendar here, if we look at overall, within the last 3 or 4 months, we've seen a higher number, not alarming number, but many of those are in regions around that ring of fire, which most of these earthquakes occur, but we're pushing up into the sevens on the Richter scale. And what's really interesting, Walter, I learned this, and you know, this individual we were chatting today, there's no such thing as a plus 10 on the Richter scale. And I said, why? How high do they go? Some of the worst and most powerful earthquakes ever are in the nines. And the reason is the length of the tectonic plate where that earthquake would take place, they measure it by the length of the fault. And thank goodness, through no fault of ours, there'd be obviously no way to have a 10 on the Richter scale. But on other planetary systems, that may not necessarily be the case. So, and one other thing, Walter, very quickly, just remind, and I'm reminding everyone, next Thursday into Friday morning, a partial lunar eclipse takes place that many people can take a look at. A safe one, because it's not like the solar eclipse where you have to protect your eyes. So if you're in clear skies as the night moves on next Thursday night, Eastern Daylight Time, 10:33 p.m. on the Thursday the 27th, and then it moves into the early morning hours of Friday the 28th. It's all because of the full Sturgeon Moon, which takes place 12:18 a.m. Eastern Daylight Time on August the 28th. Interesting things to see.
1: That is interesting. Next Thursday, a lunar eclipse. Thank you
0: partial.
1: For partial lunar eclipse. Thank you for reminding us. I will mark it and refer to it and promote the eclipse. Thank you. You're a great friend. You're a great friend of the show, a great friend of mine. Thank you very much. Dr. Sky on right. The other side of midnight from the Red Apple Audio Networks.
2: 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Celebrating 250 years of America, highlighting moments in history. Here's Jake Novak.
3: November 17, 1968, with the New York Jets leading the Oakland Raiders 32-29 in a crucial and exciting AFL game, NBC TV decides to cut away from the game to air the TV movie Heidi promptly at 7 p.m. Eastern Time. That decision meant millions of Americans in the Eastern Time Zone missed the Raiders' dramatic comeback as Oakland scored 2 touchdowns in the final minute for a 43-32 win. The massive outcry against NBC's decision began the process of fans demanding more say in live sports programming. And the Heidi game, as it is forever known, is still considered one of the worst ever decisions in network TV history. But the fan outrage did change minds, leading to a situation today where as long as you have the internet and are willing to pay extra, you can see any pro sports game at any time you like. Oh, and by the way, the Jets got their revenge on the Raiders a month later by winning the AFL championship game over Oakland on their way to their shocking victory in Super Bowl III.
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0: Oh, and hello, officer.
1: Wait, what? 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Oh, man, that's the thing about pedal to the metal, dude. You speed,
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0: I'm retired NYPD Detective Vic Ferrari, and on tonight's episode of Confessions of a Retired Detective, find out how one NYPD detective's side hustle almost landed the whole office in hot water. Coming up in moments with Walter Sterling on the other side of midnight.
1: Gangbanger clipped. The people of Walmart. Walter Sterling, the other side of midnight. Red Apple Audio Network.
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3: All right, good evening, Walter Sterling. I got a phone number. You and I can talk about sending the kid back to school and imagining that everything's okay. And gee, you're a parent. You're in charge. You're paying taxes. You have a say. Well, think about this. Have you ever asked the school system for any of your kids to change anything for your child? Anything? Maybe they're in third grade. They hate the teacher. You know that's not going to work. Day one, you're like, that's not the right teacher for my kid. Have you ever had any success changing the teacher for a third grader? Just something that simple. Anything like that that's been successful for you? Or did you hit the stone wall? Did you hit the crap? 800-848-9222. Back to school. Exciting conversation. 800-848-9222. Mateus Boom Boom in Hollywood. Welcome to the other side of midnight, sir.
4: And a very pleasant Friday morning to you, Walter. So lovely to be with you here on the Red Apple Audio Networks.
3: We're privileged to have somebody as erudite as you.
4: Well, you know, actually, I learned most of everything that I use in my vocabulary on this program. Just today, for example, Ross Coulthart was on earlier and was talking about the cows being insanguinated. Now, that's a word you just don't often hear. And I thought that what a delicious word. I mean, who are these bovine vampires removing these parts and sucking all their blood? I don't know, but it sounds so much better to say insanguinated than sucking all their blood, doesn't it? It's erudite. There you go. I learn from this show every day.
3: Ross Coulthart uses a different lexicon than us normal people, than us civilians. He speaks a whole different language, and therefore I never speak when he's speaking, because whatever I say will sound completely ignorant next to him.
4: I know that feeling. Well, yeah, it's quite something, a beautiful vocabulary. So this show really has so much to offer for everyone. Mm-hmm. I suppose you'd like to hear about some movies that have come out.
3: Well, we love movies. It's the weekend. What have you seen that you like? What should we go see?
4: Well, I think something that'll have broad and mass appeal is a great action movie with Jason Statham. And what's great about this one from Lionsgate, it's called Mutiny, is that you may think that old adage is true in his case. If you've seen one, you've seen them all. But that's just the very point that makes his action movie so popular with audiences. They know what to expect, and he delivers every time. So the basic story in this one, in which Statham performs his derring do, centers around a giant shipping magnate based in Bangkok on the verge of selling his company. Cole Reed, that's the part played by Statham, has been his trusted security guard since he once saved the magnate's life. And when the two are ambushed and the magnate's killed just before the sale, the bad guys try to pin it on the murder on Cole. So he assumes the identity of a merchant marine on one of his container ships to get to the bottom of it all. And there he meets a third in command played by the lovely, and she is lovely, Annabelle Wallace, who is unaware of just what the crooked captain played by Roland Moeller has been up to. So the containers are searched, surprises are found, and then the two are against the 20 crew members on board. And you may likely know how it'll turn out, but the fans will want to watch to see just how in Mutiny, the latest Jason Statham movie.
3: And what's going to be the number one movie? Is it going to be The Odyssey or...

0: What's it going to be?
1: Well, you know, Spider-Man has been, you know, Spider-Man, continually. Of course. It's just doing it. I mean, this movie has grossed $2,046,432,089. Just between August 14th and August 16th, it grossed $70 million last weekend. So I don't think it's going to slow down. But taking a look at what's in theaters now, The Odyssey still in second place with $513 million just in the U.S. and Canada. The End of Oak Street, a new dinosaur movie, has $26 million in third place. Paw Patrol, which is a movie for the kids, came out with a $24 million aggregate total so far in fourth place. And One Night Only, the comedy that I just thought was awful, has grossed a total of $11 million in the U.S. and Canada. Those are the top five in the country right now, Walter.
0: It's amazing that in the past month, Hollywood has had their best weekend ever.
1: That's right. It's astonishing.
0: Truly, it's astonishing considering many were predicting its death. Mateus Boom Boom in Hollywood, The Other Side of Midnight with Walter Sterling from the Red Apple Audio Networks.

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1: Survivors. I'm Sue Guzman, Fox News. The U.S. military confirming that 8 people have been killed in a plane crash in western Alaska.
2: The crash happened at Cape Newenham Long Range Radar Site Airport. That's 450 miles west of Anchorage. U.S. Air Force Lieutenant General Robert Davis reacted to the deadly crash, saying, quote, "This is a devastating loss for our military family and the communities we serve." 2 pilots and 6 passengers were on board the Cessna 441 that took off from Anchorage. At this time, it's not clear what brought that plane down. The identity of the passengers also remains unknown at this hour.
1: Fox's Marianne Rafferty. Severe storms wreaking havoc along the East Coast Thursday. A man was killed, a woman injured in a lightning strike in Cape Charles, Virginia. And a rare tornado struck Nassau County, New York on Long Island, injuring a man in Atlantic Beach and damaging cabanas and scattering debris along the sand. An Albany, New York woman under arrest in what authorities say was a plot to kill lawmakers by setting off a bomb at the state capitol. Federal authorities say 35-year-old Jessica Bowie is facing federal terrorism charges.
3: As alleged, this defendant was radicalized online and spread messages of hate and violence against the American people.
1: Assistant U.S. Attorney for the Northern District of New York, John Sarcone. A U.S. aircraft carrier headed home to California now after a long deployment in the Middle East.
4: American sailors aboard the USS Abraham Lincoln are finally starting a 13,000-mile, month-long journey back home to San Diego. They're being replaced in the Arabian Sea by the USS George Washington after a deployment that lasted 9 months instead of an expected 6, leading to complaints about quality of life and food aboard. This is happening as the Iran war enters a new phase, and that might mean no more big bombs.
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1: With Walter Sterling.

0: He lives in the shadow of Zorro Ranch. He lives within walking distance to Zorro Ranch, the secret ranch in New Mexico where Jeffrey Epstein did unspeakable things. His name is Eddie Dragon. He owns a radio station in New Mexico. He has a very big and powerful voice, and he has amazing conspiracy mystery stories. And tonight, a person that's always fascinated me because nothing made sense. It was that actress Anne Heche who had a mysterious passing. Welcome, Eddie. Welcome to the other side of midnight.
1: Good morning, Walter, and thanks for hanging out this week. This is, one of those ones that has been on the mind of every, Instagram, every TikTok follower, everybody out there, because it just, keeps repeating itself. Anne Heche, I've watched a few movies with her in it. She, of course, is someone that's well known.

0: for her partner, and we need to really kind of, you know, take a hard look at the death of her, because this is only 4 years ago. It feels like a lot longer because it's been so repetitive. It's just been in your algorithm, just coming up, and once you press one, they just keep coming up. And in my algorithm, it's been there as well. And this is a woman who's, you know, an actress whose life was, you know, marked by talent, controversy. You know, she's very resilient, given her upbringing and the abuse that she suffered as a child, and a willingness really to kind of come forward and talk about her traumas. But in the years since her death, which is only four, this is back in 2022, the tragedy has become something more on the social media platforms, as I stated, a web of theories involving Hollywood. Ellen DeGeneres, Jeffrey Epstein, Sean P. Diddy Combs, child trafficking, and yes, even the old Pizzagate narrative. But before we go any further, let's establish the official record that's out there. Back on August 5th, 2022, Anne Heche crashed her car. It was one of those Mini Coopers, a blue one. You could watch video of her zooming past into a home in the Marvin area of Los Angeles. Now, the collision triggered a major fire. Heche suffered catastrophic injuries. Days later, about a week later, she was declared legally dead after suffering anoxic brain injury, which is a loss of oxygen to the brain. Now, the Los Angeles County Medical Examiner coroners ruled that her death was an accident caused by the inhalation, thermal injuries. You know, she had a sternal fracture from blunt trauma was also noted, so right in her chest. But her toxicology report has also been twisted online as well. It found an inactive cocaine metabolite, indicating prior use. But the coroner said there was no evidence that Heche was impaired by illicit drugs at the time of the crash. Fentanyl detected later was consistent with her hospital treatment post-crash, obviously, and not before the wreck. Then came the video. And this is startling. I think for a lot of people, yourself, Walter, included, you're watching video of, you know, the Mini Cooper zooming about 75, 80 miles an hour through that Mar Vista neighborhood, and then, you know, running into a crash. And there was helicopter footage, which is what is most notable about this, that shows Anne Heche on a stretcher, okay, overhead, covered, strapped down. And then suddenly she appears to like sit up, like sits up, moves before she was loaded into the ambulance. And right there, you're looking, it's like, is that a body bag? And she's alive. Don't take her away. That image has reframed the Anne Heche escaping a body bag. And that is what everybody has been referring to for the last 4 years. But that is not what the footage shows. She was actually alive when the firefighters rescued her. She was not declared dead at the scene, as is commonly understood. Oh, she died. She has a patient cover. She had a sheet. This is what the ambulances actually do. They put a restraint system, and it's not a body bag, okay? It's this type of framing that helped turn this horrifying emergency into conspiracy, you know, thrills for, I hate to say it, that's what it mostly is. So, you know, the Ellen DeGeneres part is really what enters the conversation because of her connections to Hollywood. But they were partners back in 1997 until 2000.
1: Do you think,
0: a long time ago.
1: Do you think that yes. Ellen ate her? That Ellen committed cannibalism on Anne Heche? Because this is the story we need to bring forward.
0: I'd like to bring that forward. It sounds fantastic and
1: sounds
0: realistic.
1: Delicious.
0: If you
1: sounds
0: it
1: delicious.
0: Does, it really does. No, unfortunately, Walter, I would love to feed that, she did not feed. And then the symbolism. I mean, at the time, you know, they were a couple. This was 22 years prior. They're the most visibly openly gay couple in American entertainment, famously holding hands at award show, etc. And later spoke about personal and professional fallout from being associated with Ellen during an era when Hollywood was way less accepting. Okay, you have to think back. So decades later, Hayesha's crash brought that relationship back into the forefront and into internet speculation. Some online posts have actually claimed that Anne knew compromising things about DeGeneres, trafficking networks, Epstein, or Hollywood power brokers. But unfortunately, there's no verified evidence showing that Anne Heche was targeted, that she was preparing to expose a criminal network, or that DeGeneres had any connection to her death in any way. And there's another fact that fuels all this narrative that is through social media. DeGeneres and her wife, Portia de Rossi, by the way, attractive, moved to England just a couple of years ago after Trump won the re-election in 24. DeGeneres later said that the election influenced their decision to stay in the UK. But the timing here matters because Anne Heche just died 4 years ago. DeGeneres' move came more than 2 years later. That relocation and election is the evidence and not, you know, sort of a flight from a crime of killing Anne Heche, unfortunately. And then there's the very famous Oscar pizza. Now, anybody who's on TikTok has seen this, okay? For those who haven't seen it, back in 2014, Ellen DeGeneres hosted the Academy Awards. She hosted the ceremony, and she orders a pizza. And she started handing the slices around the front rows. Brad Pitt, I think Jennifer Lawrence is there. And other major stars are part of this.
1: Right. It was a famous event. Yes, absolutely. You're right.
0: So, and people had been integrating this. And it was just a, you know, comic moment, essentially. tossing out pizza for, you know, really what's there. And the delivery driver was brought into the theater in Los Angeles. So years later, after the Pizzagate conspiracy took hold, some people have retroactively treated the pizza bit as a coded signal that, oh, Pizzagate. And that's a leap, again, that there is no link, unfortunately, Walter. So Pizzagate, of course, was the claim that Democrats were operating a child trafficking ring from Comet Ping Pong in D.C. No victims, criminal evidence, or legitimate investigation has supported that claim. Okay, legitimately, it has not, but it has had real world consequences when, you know, this back in 2016, this guy walks into a non-existent basement and fires shots inside Comet Ping Pong. And this is all a lesson. This pizza reference, all the pizza references that are out there, sure, there's some indications of that. But with regard to Ellen DeGeneres and the pizza event that happened over at the Dolby Theater in Hollywood, no. The celebrity friendship can be a celebrity friendship. You can have appearances, and then let's finally hit the last part. Go.
1: Now, Eddie Dragon, what about this myth or this fact that today Ellen DeGeneres is suffering from a disease? And the disease she seems to be suffering from is one that you only get if you eat human flesh.
0: Oh, boy. What evidence is there that she's actually suffering from this disease? This was
1: I read it. Yeah, I read it on the internet, so it must be true.
0: It must be true. yeah, so I'm not going to validate that at all either. She has been, like, you know, out of the public eye for the last two and a half years. So, again, the internet can speculate at any point of which there actually isn't evidence. And then, unfortunately, we live in this era where photos and videos can now be doctored. You don't even know what to believe half the time that's actually there. But here is one that actually people have been legitimizing a lot more, because you have a New York resident right here in New York City, Sean Diddy Combs. Remember, him and Ellen were close. They appeared on the show together. Old clips show them joking about the parties, the P. Diddy parties. These clips have reemerged amid the investigation and civil litigation surrounding P. Diddy. But a talk show relationship, you know, banter, party talk, all this alleged criminal events, you know, the crimes, whether or not Ellen participated in them. I mean, this is is important because the charges and allegations directed at, you know, a person like P. Diddy can't be transferred to everybody who took a photo, interviewed him, or attended the event. So, you know, of course, Walter, on a serious note, child exploitation and trafficking, they're real. They're horrific crimes. The failures of the powerful institutions to identify, investigate, and stop abuse actually need to be reinforced. Of course, Jeffrey Epstein is just a genuine example of wealthy and connected offenders. I know more of that than anybody that's probably on your program or anybody even that you know.
1: You're the guy.
0: Being a recipient of that, But when every celebrity interaction becomes proof, this is when it becomes harder, not easier, to focus on the perpetrators like Jeffrey Epstein or the victims or the records or the witnesses or financial trails or whatever it is that they're connected to. Anne Heche's death is tragic, of course. It raises a lot of questions because the crash, it's chaotic, right? The footage, it's crazy. It's disturbing. The 80 miles an hour through a neighborhood and she doesn't die at the scene. She's taken in and then, you know, unzipping that quote-unquote body bag. And Hollywood is an industry that has repeatedly protected powerful people, of course. But the documented record says she died in an accidental crash and fire. The rest of the claims, murder, secret, trafficking, Ellen DeGeneres, relocation, Pizzagate, the celebrity code, all Eddie of that Dragon. Is just speculation.
1: Eddie Dragon, what's the name of your radio station?
0: Rock of Talk, rockoftalk.com. Walter, love your show. Thanks for having me on.
1: You bet. Eddie Dragon. In New Mexico, thank you for being on the other side of midnight. Now, listen to this. When police searched the car of the man who assassinated a Minnesota lawmaker and her husband in their home, they found a notebook. They found a notebook in their home. And inside, a handwritten list of 11 websites. 11 websites that this murderer had. Well, they were not weapon sites. They were sites of data brokers. People search sites that sell your home address for a couple of bucks. Type your name into one right now. There you are. 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Because the next time a stranger searches your name, let them find nothing. Walter Sterling, the other side of midnight from the Red Apple Audio Networks.
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3: Your body might have a secret winter mode switch. Turns out your biological clock isn't one size fits all. It swaps gears with seasons. According to a study from Washington State University, researchers found fruit flies produce a special winter version of a key clock gene that slows activity and pauses reproduction until conditions improve. Scientists say the discovery could shape future pest control and even shed light on seasonal conditions like seasonal affective disorder in humans. So next time you're hibernating on the couch in January, it turns out that's just your biological clock changing gear. A new study from the University of California, Irvine, published in Current Obesity Report, suggests that a father's health before conception may influence a child's future risk of obesity. Tip of the day, step outside and kick off your shoes and spend a few minutes barefoot on the grass or sand. Your health matters. I'm Yana Derulis for the Worldwide News Network.
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1: I got saddled working with him one day, and we were in a van, an unmarked van. And he says, I just got to go to Home Depot for a minute. So I says, all right. I rolled my eyes. I figured he was going to buy a bucket of joint compound or something and put in the trunk of his car for later in the day. When we drive through this Home Depot parking lot, all the day laborers immediately recognize him. He opens up the side of the van and they start piling to this unmarked van. I go, what the hell are you doing? He goes, oh, don't worry about it. I just got to take him to a job site a couple of blocks away. I says, get them out of our car. God forbid we got into an accident and these guys decide to sue, or a patrol supervisor came by, we would have gotten suspended on the spot. But I think one of the most egregious things he ever did was one day he took out one of our unmarked SUVs, went to Home Depot, filled it up with Trex. He was working on a deck on one of his commercial properties. So I'm not saying it's right, but he should have just picked up the stuff and dropped it off wherever he was going to go. He winds up getting into a road rage incident with some guy, stops the van, pulls out his police shield and goes, you're lucky I don't lock you up. Well, the guy turns around and writes down the license plate number and calls the Internal Affairs Division. So immediately, we start getting called down to Internal Affairs. Now, when Internal Affairs calls you down, they don't tell you why you're going down, and they don't really tell you the specific date or time or the allegation. They just tell you to bring your memo book or your daily activity reports for a month or two. So you haul all this stuff down, and then all of a sudden they say, okay, on March 15th, 1982, where were you? So we go down there. They start sending us down one at a time. And I can tell immediately, because I had been to these things before, they were really looking at me hard. And they're asking me all these questions about, did I sign out the van and did I go to Home Depot? And I was like, I don't know what you're talking about. And the reason they were all over me is because I lived in the Bronx. So they figured whoever did this had a business or something in the Bronx. I'm guessing what they did was they took all our ID card photos and made like a photo array and showed it to this guy, and he wasn't able to pick anyone out. A year or so later, I brought it up to him and he started laughing. He goes, yeah, you know, he goes, the guy cut me off and something. I says, you know, you could have gotten one of us suspended or gotten the whole office in trouble. And he just shrugged it off. So unfortunately, you really got to be careful who you're working with sometimes in the NYPD. So for more behind the scenes NYPD stories, be sure to check out my new book, NYPD Behind the Blue Wall of Silence. Available on Amazon. I'm retired detective turned author Vic Ferrari with Walter Sterling on the other side of midnight.
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4: There, Sarah, you and I are talking about the great mystery of the beginning of school and how little control you and I have over what happens to our kids once that school day starts. And that hasn't changed, nor has the curriculum. These are the mysteries that we actually have to deal with. Welcome, Sarah. Welcome to the other side of midnight. Hi.
5: Yeah, hi. I really enjoy your program. I listen almost every night.
4: I enjoy you, Sarah. I enjoy you.
5: Yeah. You want to know an interesting story. This is an unbelievable story. I have a few children, and one of my daughters, Ricky, started getting sick. She seemed to have like allergy symptoms of some kind, but she wasn't getting better. Whatever we tried didn't help. So I schlepped her down to the pediatrician, and he checked her out, and he says, Mrs. Cohn, I don't know what's wrong with your daughter. I can't figure this out. I see she's sick, and she's very uncomfortable, but I don't know what she has. So he goes, and he squats down next to my daughter, and he looks her in the eye. She was about 9 years old, and he says, Ricky, you tell me, why do you think you're sick? And my daughter says, could it be because my classroom is full of mold? And the two of us look at each other like, what? And I said, your classroom is full of mold? She says, yeah, all over the ceiling. I said, wow,

0: The doctor looks at me. How do you allow that, Mrs. Cohen? You get down to that school and you see what's going on there.
1: Yeah.
0: Well, it's not an easy thing to do. They have a rule that parents were not allowed to go on the floor of the classrooms.
1: Really?
0: They could only go. Yeah. It is
1: really?
0: A private school. Right. It's a private school. So they had this rule. You can't go upstairs to where the classrooms are. Okay. I take her back to school. And she says to me, Ma, you know, it's lunchtime and there are no teachers upstairs. You want to come up? I'll show you the mold. I said, sure. So I sneak up the stairs and I go to the classroom. And lo and behold, I'm in shock. The whole ceiling is full of mold. Plus, it was a rainy day. And there was one child sitting near the window, and it was raining in. Not the window was closed. Through the frame of the window, it was raining in. And I said to that kid, aren't you getting wet? And she says, I have no choice. There's no other seat here. I was like in shock. I couldn't believe
1: it. So you got one kid who's being attacked by mold in the ceiling, another kid who's soaking wet because they're forced to sit at the window, and they don't want parents on the floor. I wonder why.
0: Okay, so now my daughter says, well, you better get going because the teachers are going to be coming back. So I run out in the hall, and I start to run down the stairs. And all of a sudden, I hear real loud, Mrs. Cohen, what are you doing here? And I turn around, and I very smiley say to her, I came to see the mold. And she goes, what? You saw it? I said, yeah, I saw it. I said, and I want my kid out of this classroom immediately. I said, I'm not putting up with this. By the way, you know, you pay tuition for these private schools.
1: Yeah, you're paying for the private school.
0: Right. I said, I don't want her here. She's sick. I'm coming from the doctor. She keeps getting sick. I don't know what's wrong with her.
1: Well, listen, Sarah, thank you very much for the call. You were a real mom, and I thank you very much for the call. You and I are on the radio in Chicago on the great WGN.
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1: Let's go to England and get an update on the amazing myth and mystery of Tartaria. Guy Anderson. We searched the world for the Tartaria expert, and we found Guy Anderson in England. And I'm very jealous that you live in England. I love England. Welcome to the other side of midnight. Welcome to the best part of America.
3: Thank you so much for having me on.
1: What a great guy you are, and what an interesting path you have chosen. You've spent much of your life studying Tartaria. Is that right, Guy Anderson?
3: Well, no, I've spent a lot of my life down the rabbit hole, as they say, but Tartaria came to me during the first lockdown in 2020, and I stumbled across a podcast by someone called Max Egan, and from that moment on, it took over my life and changed direction completely.
1: All right, Guy Anderson, share with us some of the mysteries of Tartaria, some of the conspiracies around Tartaria that particularly intrigue you. Pick one that you go, this is amazing.
3: I think it has to be the fact that it was hidden from us. This was the biggest empire that we've ever had, and it's been completely suppressed. It's been removed from the pages of history. Absolutely every trace of it, they have tried to conceal, and I believe that this is because they were harnessing energy from the ether, and they were working with frequency to heal. And, of course, with the Industrial Revolution coming and the dawn of Big Pharma, they suppressed this information, so we became dependent upon a controlled system.
1: Are you afraid for yourself as more and more of this information is revealed by you and other researchers? Are you afraid that Big Pharma, big government, big electricity is going to come after you?
3: It's something that I've thought about occasionally, but I think the problem is now that there are too many people talking about Tartaria. In my opinion, it won't be long before they have to address this, because when I first started looking into it, there wasn't really much out there. But now there are numerous YouTube channels, lots of groups on social media. So I think there are too many people sharing this information now for them to target anyone in particular. But what is interesting is I've never seen it discussed properly on shows like Joe Rogan's. I've never actually seen anybody on there specifically talking about it.
1: Well, hold on. That's nice. This is a real radio show. That's a cute podcast. This is a real radio show. And you and I are across America, on the biggest radio stations in America, you and I are talking about it live right now, as properly as you could possibly do it. This is your stage, Guy Anderson. You are now the expert. I am presenting you as the expert. And I'd like to hear a little bit about what you've discovered and what has shocked you and surprised you. This is a proper conversation.
3: I think that, as I said a moment ago, what's really surprised me is the length that they have gone to suppress this information. And I do believe, as I said, that this is because they were harnessing energy from the ether.
1: I don't mean to interrupt you, but for most listeners, most Midnight Misfits, I'd like you to just stop a second and explain what you mean when you say they harnessed energy from the ether. When was this going on? How did they do it? A little bit about the evidence. I believe you. I know you're right. So please step back a second for somebody who's never heard this before and share with us what that means.
3: Well, it looks like this goes back to the pyramids, that the pyramids were actually constructed to achieve the same thing, to harness energy, electromagnetic energy that is in our atmosphere. The higher up you go into our atmosphere, the stronger the energy is, and it's electromagnetic. They call it telluric energy. And this is what Nikola Tesla was working on. This is what Wardenclyffe Tower was ultimately aimed to achieve. So as I said, the higher up you go, the stronger the energy is. And people are actually making their own Tesla coils right now. I even have an instruction book on how to make one. So if people are interested in this particular subject, they can find quite a lot online and also on YouTube. So this means that the buildings that we see, these huge copper domes on the rooftops, and also spires, and sometimes there's a lot of metal work, they'd be classified as weather vanes or lightning conductors. They are actually capturing the energy. Now, Benjamin Franklin conducted an experiment with a kite where the string was dipped in a saline solution, and he managed to get that during a lightning storm to actually harness electricity. Now, this is really Tesla's work, what he ultimately spent most of his time doing, trying to reverse engineer what these old buildings were doing. In the last interview he ever gave, they decided not to air it, but his protege, an assistant called Matthews, he actually took the transcript of the last interview, and he's kept it within the within his family. They still have that now, and I actually put it onto my website as a blog. And what it revealed was that Tesla had spent a lot of his time looking at these old world buildings, cathedrals in particular, and actually started to realise that these were machines. These were actual power stations that were taking this energy, this electromagnetic energy from the atmosphere, and then capturing it. Now, we believe that it's held inside copper tanks filled with red mercury, and then that electricity is then used to power lighting and other things, other electrical things, therefore suggesting that we've had electricity and an understanding of it for a very long time. And you can actually trace that back to the Baghdad battery. Now, these are devices that people have found

0: Baghdad that are 2,000 years old. These are batteries. And you can run them together in a series to increase the voltage. They believe that they were used for electroplating. But it shows us that 2,000 years ago, people understood electricity and were using it. They'd actually created their own batteries. So the Baghdad battery is worth looking into. But Tesla, his last interview, it was never aired. He then published three papers, and they never saw the light of day. They refused to actually have them enter the public domain. So they'd suppressed a lot of Tesla's work once they realized that actually his main focal point was on harnessing energy from the ether that would enable everybody from every corner of the world to have free energy. And he said in his last interview, one of his closing statements was, ultimately the problem with his research and the reason for suppressing it was because you can't put a meter on free energy.
1: Exactly. Now, Guy Anderson, you just cleared up something for me that I've wondered about for a long time. I really want to thank you, because I understood that there were metal rods on top of these cathedrals, these farmhouses, these Victorian homes. I understood that they were not lightning rods. I've always loved that explanation. Well, those were lightning rods. Really, we still have lightning. How come buildings are not being built with lightning rods? They weren't lightning rods. They were there to capture ether energy. But I didn't know one thing. I couldn't figure something out until you just explained it. That energy that was captured activated mercury. I didn't know what it activated. It activated mercury, and mercury could, what, heat up, conduct electricity, conduct power, be used to heat water, to heat homes. Is that about right? Is that how it worked?
0: It's sort of, yes. The red mercury appears to have been what was required to actually store the energy. But they were also storing it in bricks. So a lot of these old world buildings that have the red brick and white, usually white stone detailing, energy could be stored inside those as well. It's the same chemical reaction that generates rust. So I think they were actually storing energy not just in tanks, but also in the very buildings themselves. Now, this may have been used to actually power things, but it may also have been used to energize people inside those buildings. So if you imagine a sort of, on the same basis of electrical therapy, a very low dosage, a very low frequency of energy that kind of balances people. So your internal organs, everything, is kind of energized and balanced as a direct result of being inside.
1: So it was healing as well. It was healing as well. This is Guy Anderson. This is Guy Anderson. You and I are talking to Guy Anderson, who's an expert on Tartaria, alternative energy, the alternative history, the timeline. He's in England. He's an expert. You have a website, right, Guy? What's the website?
0: It's www.thetartarianempire.co.uk. And people will be able to find more about my work on there. My books are also on there. But also, if they look at my blogs, the last blog is the transcript that Arthur Matthews took from Tesla's last interview, so they can read all about exactly what he was doing.
1: Now, in your opinion, in that last interview that Tesla gave, what was the most striking fact that he said? What was the most interesting thing that he said?
0: That he had seen these buildings, like cathedrals, not as places of worship, but as power stations, machines. And as soon as he started digging into that, that's when the suppression started. And that's why the last interview he gave never aired.
1: Now, take a moment to tell us the amazing story about the world exhibitions in Chicago, St. Louis, one or two other places in America, these astonishing architectural feats around 1890, 1880 that were built, seems to be they were built in an hour and take down in an hour. Talk to us about those world exhibitions.
0: You're absolutely right. The narrative regarding their construction is incredible. People claiming that some of them were constructed in as little as 9 months, and as soon as the events were over, they were all destroyed. And they were considered to be temporary structures. But if you look at the Chicago World's Fair, for example, we're talking about a small city. So I believe that they were already there. And that what happened, because there are no images of the land before the construction, none of them actually from sort of ground upwards being constructed, just images of people working on them. So I think that they were actually refurbished. And a lot of them were referred to as white cities. And I think this is because they literally painted them white because they were a lot older than people were being led to believe. And once they had served their purpose, which was to show the world, look at what we can do in a relatively short period of time, and then fill these world's fairs with the latest technology, which again, I think was reverse engineered from the previous civilization and put to a point where it could be mass produced and sold to the public. But it was kind of a whitewashing and brainwashing exercise. But what's interesting is that a lot of these events took place in a very short period of time. But what we can't find are any real records of the people that conducted the work. They'll give you the name of the architect and the person responsible for the project or the team, but there is nothing really showing the huge number of people that would have been required to work on this project. Where did they stay? Where did they come from? Where are the hospital admissions? There's nothing, absolutely nothing. So it looks quite likely that these are far older and that they were literally, as I said, refurbished, revamped, and then destroyed because they had served their purpose. They could tell people they were temporary and then destroy them at the end. And these took place absolutely everywhere. So they're a huge anomaly. People can't understand really why these events took place and why there were so many of them. But the fact that they were all pretty much destroyed, some accidentally, allegedly, in fires, and some intentionally, is very strange. But they claim that a lot of them were made from plaster and wood, but millions of people walked through these events.
1: Even if they were made from plaster or wood, I've seen the photos of these. They were so elaborate and so beautiful. Making it out of plaster and wood would have taken just as long as if they had made them, quote, permanent. But the idea here is that these incredible structures existed for maybe 100, 200 years before those world exhibitions. They were painted over to look like plaster because the powers that be needed to get rid of them. They were free energy. They were an architecture that was not efficient, nothing that they wanted to perpetuate in the reset of America. And what they did is they staged it. They painted it over. They said, oh my gosh, here's a World's Fair. Come visit. They'd visit for 18 months and then destroy it and go and build an incredibly boring bunch of buildings.
0: Yeah, you're absolutely right. And that's the thing that I find the hardest to believe, that they were built so very quickly and there were so many of them, and that they were destroyed. They were all destroyed. So it just doesn't make any logical sense. But if you just consider the amount of people involved in building one of those, and then considering that at the similar time, they were also being allegedly constructed in other cities as well. Where did all this skilled labor come from? Where? And where did they stay? Where did these people stay? Can you imagine the amount of tooling, materials, the accommodation, the food, and the sanitation required for thousands of people to work on something like this? So, you know, that rings alarm bells. Where did they come from? Where did they stay? Where did the materials come from? Where are the hospital admissions? There's nothing at all. Just the glass alone would be staggering.
1: Staggering. It's a great mystery, the mystery of Tartaria. And please, Guy Anderson in the United Kingdom, share with us again your website and select one of your books. If I read any one of your books, which one should I read first?
0: Tesla and the Cabbage Patch Kids.
1: Tesla and the Cabbage Patch Kids. Okay, go ahead. Sorry.
0: Yes, because what that does is it connects Nikola Tesla's work to Tartaria and basically what became his life, really. So Tesla is a fundamental part of the Tartarian research. And the Cabbage Patch Kids, that refers to the mass of children and babies that suddenly appeared during the late 1800s into the 1900s for a repopulation program. We'd lost a lot of people through civil wars and famines, genocide, and various other events. So we ended up with an incredible amount of children, and they're referred to as the Cabbage Patch Babies.
1: Well, next time, Guy Anderson, you and I are going to talk about the orphan trains.
0: Fantastic. Yes, sir, right. I'd love to do that.
1: All right, a week from now, I hope I can get you to come on again. You're a great guest. You cover everything we're fascinated by. Thank you very much. Guy Anderson in the UK, live from the other side of midnight.
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0: think it's funny, though. I look like this and dress like this, but men still hit on me when I go out to bars. Which I'm not bothered by. When it comes to dating and relationships, I am 100% a lesbian, but when it comes to compliments and free drinks, I can be bisexual, you know?
1: And probably your vacation ends this weekend. How did that go?
2: Guys like me, we're never on vacation. We're at the vacation. My wife is on vacation, and I am her employee. I'm the cabana boy. I have to follow her with all the lawn chairs and the wagon and the Yeti and the sand toys and the canopy, and I'm sweating my ass off pulling that through the sand. And all she has is a big bag with a towel in it.
1: 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You having a good time? 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

0: Oh, my gosh. It's Big Guy Radio with Joaquin, an 18-wheeler, retired. He's had many jobs. If I say that he's a truck driver, he will then insist on telling me the other 20 jobs he's had. But he has trucker stories.
1: Walter.
0: Yes.
1: Stop. Okay.
0: There's a host. Listen to the host, and then we'll get to you, Joaquin, the guest.

0: Joaquin has great stories. He's a great American, and I thank him for being here. I have tremendous respect for truck drivers for two reasons. One is they're doing their job. You're doing your job without tremendous respect. I know the crap that truck drivers go through. I listen to it every night. I am grateful for it. Everything that you and I eat, own, touch at some point has been on a truck. And my joy and thrill in life is that every one of those trucks from Maine to California is listening to The Other Side of Midnight. Joaquin, do you have a story for us?
1: I do, Walter, but first, actually, last night you asked me about other businesses, and the one I am most proud of is I performed as a trick shooter, a Wild West trick shooter for about 15 years on the side. I only got a couple performances in a year, but I built myself as Wild Bill Pocono because I could pull two pistols and hit two targets at the same time and shoot them out of the air at the same time with two guns.
0: Wouldn't you be proud of that? Of course you're proud of that.
1: Oh, yeah. Anyway, yeah, I don't know where I could send you some videos. I actually love to send you some videos, and I can verify everything I tell you is true.
0: You can send anything you want to walter.sterling at WABCradio. Go ahead, Joaquin.
1: Okay.
0: Go ahead.
1: Okay. So anyway, I'll do two more Chicago stories real quick.
0: All right.
1: The first one was I had to deliver. Now, Chicago's a nightmare, okay, as far as trucking goes, because you just have nothing but low bridges all over the place. And especially if you have to get to downtown.
0: That's right.
1: If you have to get to downtown, it's a nightmare. So I had to go to a hospital downtown Chicago, and it was like about 2 or 3 o'clock in the morning on the side of midnight. And I would get there, and I'm like, you know what? Screw it. I found myself a cop. And I found myself, if you ever seen Steve Urkel, you remember Carl the cop, and he was in a Lethal Weapon, the black gentleman. Anyway, I found a sergeant, and I said, I got to go to this hospital. I said, I have no idea how to get there. And he goes, I'm going to tell you the truth. He goes, there's only one road I can think of that you can get through on. That's Martin Luther King Boulevard, and there's no trucks around, you know, trucks allowed. And he gave me an escort all the way to the hospital. So in my experience, cops usually were pretty good with me, you know. Then another time, I had an oversized crate. I don't remember exactly where I was going through, but I was going through the Chicago area on the interstate. And so, of course, you know, we had the oversized placards on it, you know, and everything. But I had to be there in the morning, and I called my boss. I was an owner operator. And he goes, you got to be there. He goes, take the oversized placards and everything off and just run it. And you weren't supposed to. You know, at nighttime, you're supposed to shut it down. But the problem with this crate was it was more than 13'6" is the average, you know, height of a tractor trailer. Well, this thing was over 14 foot tall. And every single bridge, every overpass I came to, I came almost to a stop, put the four ways on to make sure I got underneath it. And underneath one of the bridges, I had my buddy working with me. And you could hear it, the top of the crate actually did hit the top of the bridge as we went underneath and I hit a bump.
0: And did you get there? Did you finally get there?
1: Yeah. Oh, yeah. No, I got there. But some of this stuff was, you know, they had these things called impactographs so that if you hit bumps that were too hard or whatever, whoever was receiving it, it was specialized, you know, stuff. And so it was like springs with a ball bearing in the middle. If it had anything that hit too hard, it would set this off. And then they'd have to, you know, check everything out to make sure that, you know, it was acceptable.
0: So
1: that it was,
0: today,
1: that wasn't damaged.
0: Today in the big 18-wheelers, they have the equivalent of a black box, don't they?
1: You know, I'm going to tell you the truth. I actually really don't know. I'm sure that some of them do, actually, because now they had gone to digital logs and things like that. So, yeah, I guess I'm really not too sure about that particular system. But, yeah, that's there. I'm not a tech guy when it comes right down. So I was lucky I didn't have to deal with it.
0: Yeah, you were. All right. You are a real truck driver. You're a great conversationalist. You tell us terrific stories, Joaquin. Thank you for being on The Other Side of Midnight with Walter Sterling. And which side is it exactly? I'm not sure. You and I can talk. 800-848-9222. 800-848-9222. First week of school throughout most of America, or next week, which I think is the stupidest thing possible. No school should start until after Labor Day. I don't think they understand how it messes people's vacations up to have to get out of there in the middle of August, the third week in August, screws up rentals, and the rental community takes advantage of it. If you rent a house,

0: house, and it's, I understand it's a luxury option. If you rent a house in the first 2 weeks of August, you're going to pay 10 times more than if you rent a house in the last 2 weeks of August. Weather's the same, equally beautiful. Oh, gee, look at all those kids who have to go to school. The market diminishes almost immediately. It's ridiculous. School should start after Labor Day. There should be no school allowed to be open by federal law that isn't air-conditioned. And I don't understand the unions. Would you please explain what kind of union allows a teacher to work in a 90-degree classroom and not be aware of the challenges they have working in a 90-degree... If it was a sewing factory with 100 sewers, they would not let them work in 90 degrees. There'd be air conditioning. Teachers' unions should demand the same safety for their teachers, their members, and their students. Walter Sterling, The Other Side of Midnight from the Red Apple Audio Networks.
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2: Coming home, I'm Ted Lindner, Fox News. The USS Abraham Lincoln aircraft carrier is finally headed back to its home port. Fox's Jill Nato tells us more this morning.
3: The Lincoln's been at sea for 272 days, and it's still got a long sail ahead, with 13,000 miles to get from the Arabian Sea to San Diego. The USS George Washington arrived in the Middle East yesterday to replace the Lincoln. The switch comes as concerns about the Lincoln have been growing, with reports of a stressed-out crew, bad plumbing, and supply shortages. Several Democratic lawmakers have pressed the War Department for details on the Lincoln's conditions, but the head of U.S. Central Command, Admiral Brad Cooper, said his visit this past weekend to the carrier was awe-inspiring. Jill Nato, Fox News.
2: The U.S. military confirming 8 people have been killed in a plane crash in western Alaska.
4: The crash happened at Cape Newenham Long Range Radar Site Airport. That's 450 miles west of Anchorage. U.S. Air Force Lieutenant General Robert Davis reacted to the deadly crash, saying, quote, "This is a devastating loss for our military family and the communities we serve." 2 pilots and 6 passengers were on board the Cessna 441 that took off from Anchorage. At this time, it's not clear what brought that plane down. The identity of the passengers also remains unknown at this hour.
2: And that is Fox's Marion Rafferty. New $2.4 billion light rail project moving forward in Los Angeles. The nearly 7-mile rail line will include 11 new stations. It's designed to make commuting easier for thousands of people in communities across the city. The project will also connect riders with existing public transit, providing more options for getting around without a car. Construction is already underway. Passenger service is currently expected to begin in the year 2031. 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

0: Listen, once again, Dave Scott, who's a Canadian, has to explain to me why today in the lower 48 I could smell those forest fires as bad as they've ever been. And I could see that smoke as bad as it's ever been. These are amazing fires. How many fires are there? Do you know, Dave Scott, how many Canadian fires are imposing themselves on us and declaring war?
1: I think there's over 150 right now.
0: Oy.
1: And I know that, I know in British Columbia, I can't speak for any other province, but I know in British Columbia, they have called in firefighters from Mexico, Costa Rica, Australia, New Zealand, and that way it helps take a lot of the burden off of the play that's going on right now.
0: But imagine the expense of bringing in firefighters from New Zealand. The airplane, the hotel, the feeding them. Mexico, not so hard. Freaking New Zealand couldn't be further away.
1: I agree with you. I agree with you. But you know what? In this new wave of super fires that we are seeing, or should I call them super bureaucracy fires, that way we could, you know, we could share the wealth of what's going on. And this is, you know, look, I believe climate change is real in certain cases, but I don't believe that a lot of these fires are caused by climate change. For example, just south of me 4 hours, a lady who is very pro-climate change just happened to be arrested for arson for setting 3 ground fires, right?
0: Yeah, a good way to deal with the environment is to set forest fires.
1: Exactly. So, you know, yes, there's lightning strikes. Yes, the fires create their own weather patterns the bigger that they go. But, I mean, people are just so hyped up about, oh, it has to be climate change. It has to be climate change. Look at the factors.

0: that are in it before you proclaim it. Okay? And that is all I'm saying. Like, these super fires, they don't need emotion. They need critical thinking as to why they are happening. Look, if you guys are getting hit with smoke where you are, Walter,
1: yes,
0: across, I apologize for that.
1: Yes.
0: But, I mean, on the flip side, you know, we have to start looking for answers as to why it's happening. Not bureaucracy, not disallowing people and fire crews to sit around and do nothing for 3, 4, 5 days, not grounding helicopters, not grounding airplanes. You would think with the, I think Canada has given Ukraine, and I'm Ukrainian, and I got to, you know, if you talk about the Russia-Ukrainian war, okay, I'm all about supporting Ukraine. But if you look at the money that Canada alone has designated to help Ukraine, we could have bought another 300 water bomber aircraft that land on the lakes, the Canadair ones that you see on every video that land on the lake, scoop it up, and go dump it on the fires. But no, instead we give it away.
1: The bureaucracy allegedly started the fires. Why did they start the fires?
0: Well, I think it comes down to a few things. We're always tampering with nature, so we're spraying glyphosates on the forests. We're not clean in Canada due to the political climate that has really taken away what Canada is, which is a natural resource country and an export country. We've taken the jobs of cleaning up the forests, say of deadfall or replanting trees. We haven't done enough of it. You're trying to kill bugs with chemicals, which dries out the trees, which makes them more susceptible to fires. I mean, if you and I think of a fire starting, Walter, what's the temperature that you think of? You think of it at probably between 90 and 110 Fahrenheit, okay, which would be about, say, 33 to 39 degrees Celsius. That's where I think. Not at 75 degrees Fahrenheit or 21 degrees Celsius. Nothing like that. And yet they're starting in cooler temperatures now, and they're taking off. Well, why are they taking off? Because we don't have people. Our forest industry has been decimated. If you look in like my town, when I moved here 11 years ago, there were 3 mills, okay, that were all different types of mills for all different types of wood. Now, 11 years later, we have 0 mills in a town of 2,500 people. And that was our biggest economic growth. And this is happening all over not only British Columbia in smaller towns, but right across the country. When you take away the forestry and the people who manage forestry, for somebody who's just getting out of university, who grew up in the city, but looked up at the mountains and said, hey, those trees look really, really pretty, it doesn't get the job done properly.
1: Do you think this is an act of war, that the Canadian government has declared war on the lower 48, on the U.S., and well, the way that this is, you've weaponized these trees?
0: Well, historically speaking, we are 2-0 against you. So, I mean, could we be going for 3-0? I mean, we every year we send our Canadian Air Force down with Canadian geese. We call them cobra chickens up here. And, you know, we're all about the danger, man. We live in a dangerous way.
1: The geese can take down our planes.
0: Why not?
1: It seems like an act of war. You've unleashed the toxic chemicals on us, smoke. Mm-hmm. It's a smoke war, a chemical war, and geese. Therefore, you're sending militarized aircraft toward us.
0: Well, not just that, but let's also remember that Canadians are breathing in the smoke as well. But if you go back to World War I during Agent Orange, when the Germans were dropping Agent Orange on everybody, the Canadians were breathing in that stuff like it was a barbecue. You know, we went right for it. You know, that's how strong the Canadian lungs are.
1: Yeah. Now, do you have anything? That's because of the French cigarettes. Do you have anything to report to us? Dave Scott, host of Spaced Out Radio. You can hear every show.

0: 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Got a cool website, spacedoutradio.com. Dave, expert on UFOs, UAPs. How about a report on the latest?
1: Well, the latest, if we could use an old childhood nursery rhyme,
0: sure,
1: Walter, about the Pied Piper, yeah, you know, where he plays his flute and all the rats end up leaving with him out of the city of London. Well, I laughed at this, and I don't know why I came up with this analogy, but Congressman Eric Burleson, who is very hot to trot on the UFO topic right now, and really getting into protecting whistleblowers and potential whistleblowers from coming forward, so that way they are protected from breaking their NDAs in case they want to say what happened, where the UFOs are, where the alien bodies are that allegedly the United States government is covering up. Well, he put up his Pied Piper today, and he started playing his flute because on X, he put out a big report that basically says, look, if you guys are wanting to come out, if you're wanting to add your name to the list, come to me, talk to me. I want your story. I want to be able to really bring this to the forefront. I want to make sure you're protected. I want to make sure that you are safe, that you don't have to worry about getting fired from your government job or your defense contract job because you did this. So right now, basically what Burleson is doing is he's calling together all the troops who have had UFO experiences or unidentified anomalous phenomena, otherwise known as UAP experiences, that they can come out and publicly talk about it. Now, when I say publicly, I'm not saying to the public. You and I don't get those stories. This is so they can come out publicly to the Congress people behind the dark curtain, behind the Wizard of Oz's curtain, so that way they can keep their names out of the public. They're not going on radio or podcast interviews like your show or my show or whoever. They are literally just trying to get these names out of the woodwork. And for a lot of the whistleblowers, from what I've heard from people who are close to many of them, they're not trusting anybody. They don't want to come out. They don't care what kind of assurances they have, because in the end, it doesn't matter. It, once their name is public, they could have a lot of ramifications that happen to them, from losing pensions to losing jobs to losing contracts. There's a lot more at stake than just talking about a UFO.
0: What's at stake?
1: Their livelihoods. And potentially the livelihood of their children or maybe their spouse or
0: Well, don't you think
1: whoever.
0: We're at a point in time where we're past that? When a government says, yes, there are UFOs, here are the files. The power, the importance of the drop of the files, in my opinion, is it's the first time in history that the U.S. government has actually acknowledged it's true. Now, you may not like the files. You may not think there's enough. I may not think there's enough. But we have to put that in context, which is that up till now, we speculated on two things.
1: Well, and Walter, I would agree with you on that. However, with the people coming out and basically throwing their own departments under the bus, the alphabet agencies that pretty much rule the behind the scenes and behind the curtains of government really don't like this happening. They don't like their secrets coming out to the public. And I think that's the concern. It isn't about telling or not telling the U.S. public. It's about potentially giving up secrets. Most of these people, if not all of them, don't know what they've seen. They don't know if it's secret technology that Lockheed Skunk Works has been working on, or if it's actually from outer space or a different dimension. This is the argument. And they don't want to give up a lot of the secrets that the U.S. has been holding. I got a good example of that, Walter, if you don't mind. Okay? Remember during the bin Laden raid in Abbottabad, Pakistan, when they took out bin Laden, they brought in a bunch of stealth helicopters that were based, I believe, at one of the secret bases on the West Coast. Okay? There were two of them. One of them actually crashed during that session and during that raid. and they had to blow it up and destroy it. Otherwise, we would have never known that those helicopters actually existed. Where are those helicopters now? Where are the helicopters that were used? Why have we never seen them again? Were they destroyed? Like they were only made for one mission and then destroyed? Or are they still around? That's a big question. And that's kind of like leading into the UAP thing. Where is everything? Where are they hiding it? What are they hiding? What technologies do they have? And that's the big question.
2: Nobody knows.
1: That's right.
2: So with the Canadian wildfires, do we see an end to this?
1: The Canadian wildfires, of course, they're going to start wrapping up here soon. And what's traditional is that usually around Labor Day, they end up disappearing. And they end up being under full control and they end up going out. Like, for instance, in my area, just a couple of days ago, towns that were evacuated, they've been allowing people back home. They have reopened the highway, so now I can actually drive south to Vancouver, where I'm going next week. So, I mean, it is something that is very, very appropriate for this time of year. As well, not only that, but the temperatures at night are starting to get into single digits up where we live, and the fires don't move as fast at night. So it's a combination of both.
2: So, Dave, do you think, why now, though? Why this year is the smoke coming down to the lower 48 if this happens all the time?
1: Because we as Canadians were instructed to point all of our fans towards the 49th parallel. You know.
0: Well, I think it's personal. And did you like Matt's impression of me? I think that was pretty good.
1: It kind of tripped me out a little bit. I'm like, is there a problem with your microphone right now? But no, it's excellent. Excellent.
0: No,
1: question.
0: It was. This is what happens when we talk about top secret government stuff. This happens to many talk show hosts across America. We get interfered with at exactly the most curious moments. Isn't that something, Dave Scott?
1: Was I cut off the air, or was I still on the air when I was
0: talking?
1: No,
0: you were still on the air because you're Canadian. But as an American, I was cut off. Hey, great show. Thank you very much. Dave Scott, Spaced Out Radio, spacedoutradio.com, Walter Sterling, The Other Side of Midnight from the Red Apple Audio Networks.
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0: When police searched the car of the man who assassinated a Minnesota lawmaker and her husband in their home, they found a notebook. 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

0: I'm James Parker, and this is Florida Story.
1: Thank you. Oh, thank you so much. You're so nice. For our first Florida story, we're going to go to the Tampa area, where I'm trying to piece this one together, because what we have is

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1: I see the video and it just shows the cops taking three chickens and putting them into a police vehicle. And I guess they're going to chicken jail. So I don't know why three chickens are getting arrested when two dudes get in a fight. I don't know if one of the guys owned them and the other guy was just ticked that the other people let them roam the neighborhood. The only other detail I have is they talked to some of the neighbors, and some of the neighbors liked having the chickens, and they left out food and water for them. But this is all I've got. I've never seen chickens get arrested and get. Is there a chicken jail? Like, what are they taking them to? I don't know, dinner. I mean, like, I don't know, like a KFC or something. I don't know how any of this works, and this is Florida, so I don't think I want to know. Hold my beer.
2: Wait, hold my beer.
1: What? Hold my beer.
3: Hold my beer.
1: This keeps coming up. The whole alligator slash crocodile situation where, you know, you people, you're so brave and nonchalant about living in a house whose property backs up into the natural habitat of a 14-foot dinosaur. I know the weather's nice in Florida. I don't know where you came from before that, and maybe it snowed and you hate cold weather or whatnot, but do you have to live so close to dinosaurs? And this keeps becoming a problem because, you know, it's the statistics seem underwhelming when you find out, like, oh, well, there's only like six people a year killed by alligators in Florida. That still sounds kind of like a lot because there's a bunch of people who are running around getting their arm ripped off and whatnot. And so what we have here is a almost 14-foot alligator. They had to chase him down and kill him because someone found a human body floating around in a canal. And this was in the Ridgecrest Florida alligator. The size of this thing is immense, though. I have a video from Fox 13.
4: First on Fox, a gruesome discovery in Pinellas County, where witnesses found this almost 14-foot gator with a body in its mouth this afternoon. This happened in the Ridgecrest community along 134th Street near Overton Road. Fox 13's Justin Matthews is out there live.
1: Now, Justin, I'm sure you're a great reporter. I don't care what you have to say at this point. Why are you people getting eaten by dinosaurs in Florida? Move! Hold my beer.
2: Wait. Hold my beer.
3: What?
2: Hold my beer.
3: Hold my beer.
1: All right, for our next Florida story, I need parents, I need you to pay attention to this one. There's a mom who's just trying to make it through. Being a mom is hard these days, and you have these kids, they get addicted to their electronic devices. Phone, Xbox, they're always plugged into something. They're watching dumb stuff on TikTok or YouTube or, you know, playing Minecraft or Fortnite or whatever. And some of these kids get serious addiction to these. Well, this one mom has a 10-year-old son and an 11-year-old daughter, and she's had enough. She took away all of their electronics. Well, the kids were furious. They screamed at her. They threw a fit like nothing else, but mom stood her ground and said, no electronics until you learn your lesson. So mom goes to work, but when she comes back, the kids are gone and the car's gone. Great. So what do? Do you report your kids missing? Do you report your car stolen? Do you report the car's probably stolen by your missing kids? So she calls the cops. And so now the cops are looking for the stolen car first. And this is weird. 200 miles up I-75. Now, they started out in North Point, but they're in the Gainesville area when the cops run a plate on a car that matched the description of the stolen car. And it comes back hot. So they pull over the car. This is a high-risk situation. And I'll be damned. Out comes, at gunpoint, the 10-year-old son out of the driver's seat and the 11-year-old daughter out of the passenger seat. Part of me and you should be a little bit impressed that a 10-year-old was able to drive about 200 miles on the nearest Florida freeway, almost to Georgia from the bottom of the state. No crashes, no dings, you know, no negative consequences from that. But mom just said she's not going to charge her 10-year-old son and 11-year-old daughter with Grand Theft Auto. So since she declined to press charges, really the worst charge the cops can throw at the 10 and 11-year-old is driving without a license. And the cops had to respond on Facebook. They're like, well, yeah, we can't.

0: throw kids in jail for what's a misdemeanor ticketed violation. Y'all all need to slow your roll. This mom's trying as hard as she can. Like, the cops felt sorry for the mom. I feel sorry for the mom. I mean, what do you do after that? You have to sleep with your car keys and your pillow cushion, I guess. Those are some bad kids. They deserve to be grounded. Hold my beer.
1: Wait. Hold my beer.
0: What? Hold my beer.
2: Hold my beer.
0: Well, I'm going to chalk this one up under the classic battle that's going on in America, the public, very public debate over free speech or hate speech or slander or what's parody and what's fair use. And, you know, this is a worthy discussion of your time and effort. It's a very important issue. So for today's Florida story example, we're going to go to DeSoto County to the beach where a guy got in trouble because he has his car painted up to look like a Border Patrol vehicle. It even has the lights on it and everything. But he's in trouble for impersonating a police officer because this isn't a Border Patrol vehicle. His actually says Booty Patrol. That's right, Booty Patrol. We go to the local NBC affiliate here, just so you don't think I'm a crazy person making this up. WBBH.
3: So fun, you know.
4: Meet the man behind the Booty Patrol, Gabriel Lovano. He's the proud owner of this tricked-out Chevy pickup truck.
3: I mean, the truck alone was like 75.
4: That's just for the decals, plus another $5,000 to light this truck up like a Christmas tree.
3: I was just bored, you know, and I just decided on that.
5: That's a lot of money just to be bored.
3: Yeah, I know, man, but like, you know, just to have fun, you know.
4: So far, it's just been fun and games for the 18-year-old from Bradenton.
3: I have videos of cops coming up to me and asking me if they just want a picture.
4: But on Sunday night, after an event in Arcadia, he met a DeSoto County deputy who wasn't laughing.
3: So as soon as I pull out of the event, the cop pulls me over.
4: Deputy's writing him this ticket for improper display in his rims, including the prohibited red and blue lights.
0: Oh, how are you going to send this guy to jail? This is a Florida hero. That looks so good. It really did look like a Border Patrol truck, but it just says Booty Patrol on it in the same font and everything. And kudos to him, man, because this guy has a walking party wherever he goes. The thing lights up like the nearest dance club, and he had a bunch of friends packed in. It looked like a good time. I thought this was America. We can't run around in a fake jurisdictional enforcement vehicle. As if anyone's mistaking the Booty Patrol truck for an actual law enforcement function. Get a hold of yourself, people. He's just having fun. And this is Florida, by the way. You'll have a lot bigger problems than the 18-year-old boy genius in the Booty Patrol truck. Hold my beer.
1: Hold my beer.
0: Hold my beer.
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10: Jenny thinks that she has the key to popularity, parking in cars with the boys at night. When Jerry brags about taking Ginny out, he learns that she dates all the boys, and he feels less important.
7: He feels less important. All right, Walter Sterling lets you and I talk. 800-848-9222, 800-848-9222. Last night we discussed the mystery of Christina Molinari. Christina Molinari is a New World Reset stand-up comic. First time I heard her, I'm like, she's got to be on this show. I sent her manager an email, and then her manager another email, and then her agent an email, and her agent another email, and she's about to start a world tour. And she's right bubbling under. She's showing up at small venues, but around the world. And she's going to get to the next level soon. That's where we want to be. We want to be with a comic who's get right there, and she's on this show and becomes part of this show, because I get her. This makes sense to me.
11: Guy friends are so great. I have, you know, I love my guy friends. But, you know, I think if they would have sex with me.
12: I'm,
11: you know, like,
12: almost positive they would.
11: And that's not to take away what good friends they are, because they are, but
12: they would be better friends in a heartbeat.
11: They would, you know, they would, I don't think any of them was like, no, our friendship.
7: Right. And then I waited to hear from the manager, and then I waited to hear from the agent, and then I started to branch out to my friends who know the stand-up comic circuit. That's a tight, clicky bunch. I got in touch with Ed Till. I got in touch with Cooper Lawrence. I got in touch with everybody I know who knows that circuit. Nothing. They didn't answer my emails. They didn't answer my calls. It's weird. It's a mystery. Why the heck on these radio stations, this show, a live all-night radio show designed to showcase a stand-up comic, why haven't I heard back from any of them? Because she's going to do a show in Philly. She's going to do a show in New York City. We could sell out those venues. This is a powerful place.
11: One time, this guy, he asked if I wanted to go see Adam Sandler because that's my favorite comedian. And I was like, yeah, sure, I'll go with you. And, you know, he was like this millionaire or something like that. And then he did something because I didn't want to hang out with him more than just going to see that. And so then he like kind of like dangled it in front of me like a carrot, like, oh, I guess we won't go and see that then. And I was like, okay, that's fine, because I didn't want to do it that bad. And but he like really rubbed it in my face. So I bought Adam Sandler tickets right in the front row. Like nice. They were like a grand. They were so expensive. I did not have that money, and I drove 3 hours. And then he sent me a picture of oh, look at the seats like that I have, and my seats were way better. So then I sent him a picture back, and I sent the Adam Sandler meme, somebody's closer, you know, from Happy Gilmore.
2: That's very good.
11: And it was so worth it that I felt so good, and I blocked him.
7: And she blocked him. Christina Molinari. Christina Molinari. I'm on big enough radio stations with massive voice covering all of North America right now. Christina Molinari, you must have a friend who's hearing this show. You need to come on this show. We'll have a good time. I won't say anything too stupid. I respect your work. I'm not going to beg, but I'm pointing out this would be good for you, and I believe it'd be good for the Midnight Misfits.
9: I have never met a Diet Coke drinker who is not a profoundly broken person. Every Diet Coke drinker has a hole in their heart that aspartame is never going to fill.
7: Now, of course, you're worried about Britney Spears. You've been worried about her for a while. And you have good reason.
13: My eye was like down like this for like 4 weeks.
14: Britney Spears wants to be given less Botox. On August 8th, the Grammy winner details her unfortunate experience with cosmetic injectables on Instagram, sharing it left her with some regrets.
13: Be bad because he put so much Botox in this left eye that it drooped down like that. And it's just now starting to raise up and be normal again. It's so embarrassed. It's like that. Like, it's... Girls, you have to be careful. If you do Botox with these people and they stop theirs, they can really f*** your eyes up. My eye was like down like this for like 4 weeks. It's just now like starting to rise again.
14: And it's safe to say Britney won't be allowing the doctor to hit her one more time with the treatment. As she captions the post, "You can't trust anyone." Previously, the 44-year-old opened up about the lasting effects her 13-year conservatorship under her family had on her self-image. Writing on Instagram in 2022, "I used to feel pretty, therefore I was calm, content, not trying, and then I felt like hot, wild mess, and I felt so alive in my wild days." She continued, "It was hot, but then in the conservatorship, I felt absolutely nothing. Uneasy, unattractive, not in my skin."
7: Yeah. No more Botox for Britney Spears. Walter Sterling and you, I got a phone number. It's 800-848-9222. You and I are starting the school year this week, next week, the week after that. No school should start this week or next week. It should start after Labor Day on the condition that they have air conditioning. The worst bar in your city is cold as could be. The worse the bar, the better the air conditioning. I don't understand why this doesn't apply to public schools.
15: Well, you know, when we were in school, it wasn't air conditioning right.
7: You're near death. Doesn't apply to you. These are kids who have been raised in air conditioning. Nothing unusual. There was a time, I realized when you were younger, that your parents would drive out to the highway stores and they would go store to store to find the cheapest air conditioning they could, probably took a week, 2 weeks to find the cheapest air conditioner. And then it weighed 400 pounds. Uncle Joe had to come to the house, help your father install it. Major event, big deal. That isn't how it is anymore. Today, you can buy an 8,000 BTU air conditioner that actually has a cool thing that enables you to install it in your window without any hardware or anything. Have you seen these new air conditioners? Have you seen this new design? It's like, oh, I should have had a V8. It's one of those new designs where you go, why didn't I think of that? If you haven't seen it, give me a second to describe it, because the minute I describe it, you're going to go, oh, of course. Air conditioner. In the middle of the air conditioner, instead of it being a solid square, right in the middle, it's cut out and makes a U. The air conditioner is a U instead of a square. The U means you can put it in the windowsill and put the window down. It goes right into the middle of the U, locks in place, installed. Easy as could be. Why the heck didn't anyone think of this before? I don't know. Maybe the components have gotten smaller or more compact, but it's brilliant. Anybody, and they're light. They're much lighter. And they're made in China. They cost like $8. You get 8,000 BTU air conditioner for like $8. And there's your room nice and cold. Any school system could get every single room air conditioned if they did one simple thing that they will never do. Costco, Walmart, Sam's Club, any big box store, if you went to them and said, look, we have 100 classrooms that need to be air conditioned in our district. Your store is in our district. We'd like you to donate 100 air conditioners, have your guy put them in, and we will put a brass permanent plaque at the door of the school. We'll put it at every door, and it will say, school air conditioned, thanks to our friends at Walmart. Brass plaque, permanent thank you for air conditioning the school. Walmart would do it in 2 seconds. They would do it immediately. It'd be the best community service thing they could do, and it wouldn't cost them a lot of money, because air conditioners don't cost a lot of money anymore. You just haven't checked in a long time. There's no excuse to put those kids into those classrooms that warm. They can't learn as well. It diminishes their ability to learn. It's a lousy thing to do to teachers. Hi, congratulations. You get to teach in a 90-degree room with kids who are going to be sweaty, tired, falling asleep on you. No problem. Standardized test scores, we're going to still expect them the same way. I guarantee you, in every one of those schools where the classrooms are not air-conditioned, I promise you, if you went down the hall to the principal's office, there's the outer door. Every principal's office has an outer door and an inner door. The outer door, you open the door open a little bit, and you realize it's much colder on the other side of that door, just like on the other side of midnight. It's much colder. And then you go in the next door. Whoa, it's 50 degrees. And there's the principal sitting in there in his swimsuit with a towel around him. Around his shoulder, her shoulder, to stay warm. He's fine. He doesn't understand what the concern is. Maybe his assistant has air conditioning. There is no way in hell that in any part of the country that could get to 80 or 90 degrees right now, that principal is not air conditioned. Meanwhile, down the hall, no air conditioning. I'll never understand it. It's bizarre to me. And I don't understand why the so-called teachers union don't demand that the teachers get to work in proper working conditions. You go into a sewing mill, a steel mill, garment factory, wherever you want to go, it's all going to be air conditioned, but not for the kid. Then you leave the kid in a 90-degree car, lock the door, go into your bar, come back out. Oh, my gosh. Car's been broken into, there's an ambulance, there's EMS, there are the police, you're arrested, and you should have been. Now they're doing this Hayden Panettiere. What the hell's her name? Hayden Panettiere. And I'm studying Hayden because I'm just the most horrible person. I'm looking at pictures of this 36-year-old woman who died. Actress died, she was in Heroes. Nashville.

0: pretty girl, right? But we always sort of heard that she was crazy. She was married young, married some big thug wrestler type. That didn't work out. Then she had a boyfriend, or maybe he's the husband, not clear. Oh, that's right, he's a boyfriend. Been with this boyfriend a long time. Mother tried very hard. Father tried very hard to get her away from this boyfriend. Not the right guy. We've been trying to get, the quote is, we've been trying to get him out of our life for a very long time. People who worked with her on the Nashville set said she was usually drunk, and she was usually miserable, and didn't like much, fought depression, went to rehab, fought depression, didn't stop drinking. And now what the family is starting to do is make noises about blaming the boyfriend and the boyfriend's brother who was there. There was no sign of foul play. This girl did a lot of drugs. It's not apparently. She did a lot of drugs. She did a lot of booze. And now my favorite fantasy about addiction is that the dealer, the bartender, is responsible. You've gone to bars. You've drank. And you probably had a hangover. And you might have blacked out once. And then you said never again, and you never did it again. When you had a blackout or a hangover, the next day, did you blame the bartender? No, you went, oh, what was I thinking? I'll never do that again. And you don't. Meanwhile, if you are cursed from birth with an addictive circuitry in your head, what happens to people who are addicted? They get a hangover. They get sick. And this is how they think. They think, oh, my gosh, that will never happen again. And then the minute the hangover wears off, they drink again. Because they have an addictive, it's not a personality, it's an addictive brain. All those enzymes are wrong, the hormones are all screwed up. And they have another drink, and then they have another drink. And every time they're done, they promise themselves it'll never happen again, but they can't keep the promise because it's out of their control. It's a physical problem, but it's still their problem, and it's still under their control. And there are ways to end it, and they know what those ways are. They all know what those ways are, and it can end. But for the friends and relatives, that guy who was on Friends, and he died of a drug overdose and lied to everybody for years on TV. Yes, I've been sober now. I wonder how long Brad Pitt's been sober. Wonder how long he was actually sober. Did you see the stupid things he said last week? Brad Pitt announced that he was off the wagon, that he was having a few drinks now and then responsibly, and he's having them with friends. He's making sure he's with people who can say, now, Brad, no more for you. And then he stops. Yes, I'm going to be, he actually said the word professional. He's going to be professional about it, which means he's not going to be a falling down drunk on the set in his imagination. I guarantee you. Somebody who was on the wagon for 6 years, who had a real problem before he went on the wagon, based on my friends, based on what I've heard, what I've seen in show business, because you know I'm a show business guy. I lead a show business life. I'm surrounded by drug addicts. I'm surrounded by drunks. Not here, but in general. I go to conventions surrounded by it. And therefore, I'm an expert. Brad Pitt, I hope I'm wrong. He's gonna be behaved and restrained for a month. And then we'll hear about an unfortunate night where he got really drunk. They had to drag him home because it's a progressive disease. I've seen it too often. I wish it on nobody. All right, coming up, we have more mysteries for you and more conspiracies for you on the other side of midnight from the Red Apple Audio Networks.
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0: The Other Side of Midnight with Walter Sterling.
1: The people of Walmart on the other side of midnight.
2: How good is it at the border? Gangbangers are now resorting to shoplifting. Yeah, shoplifting. A feller was identified as a member of the Chuco Tango Gang, picked up at Walmart for attempting to steal a $300 speaker. His name is Terrence Andrew Mendoza, who probably has a nickname, a gang nickname, like T-Bone. Or maybe it's just Filet, after, you know, Filet Mignon. I don't know. I have no idea about gangster nicknames. I think it's absolutely great. So this is in El Paso, Texas. El Paso is famous because it's right across the border from Juarez. And that's where a lot of drugs have come in, from meth to fentanyl, heroin, etc. And gangbangers who are on the American side of the border, well, they just go and they distribute the drugs to middlemen all over the U.S. of A. And the border's been sealed. The drugs are not coming in the way they used to. And that's leading to a recession. A recession for gangbangers. And Terrence T-Bone Mendoza, he decided to, go to Walmart and do a little five-finger discount. Now, Mendoza identified himself to the constable by word of mouth and provided a false and fictitious name. That's going to be extra time in jail. The cop asks you for your name, give it to him. Give it to him now. Walmart, by the way, did not want to prosecute for the original theft charge, mainly because this guy's going to be going to jail for being a gangbanger, and it's probably going to be away for a long time. And when T-Bone gets out of the hooscow, well, doggone it, they want him back as a customer. Maybe he'll be a paying customer that time around. For the people of Walmart, I'm Velo Hool. Walter Sterling, The Other Side of Midnight. Red Apple Audio Network.
1: 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Walter Sterling, The Other Side of Midnight.
3: In West Hollywood, California, there's a new law of 15 that will apply to Walmarts and every store in this community. The new law of 15. And the law of 15 is that if you have more than 15 items, you cannot do self-checkout. This is the best law I've ever heard of. Self-checkout should be banned. It's stupid. I don't need another job. I'm working hard enough on this. This has taken up all my energy. I don't need to go to any store and be a cashier in addition to being the person paying for it. I should not have to pay for it and then bag my own. Bagging my own is not what I went to high school for, and I didn't go to VOCES, so I'm not prepared to bag my own. Stupidest thing. I don't want to bag my own. I want you to bag it for me because I've already paid 100% markup on all of those items. Thankfully, this community, West Hollywood in Los Angeles, has decided to make it illegal, make it against the rules. If you have more than 15 items, you can't do check your own. I don't know what their logic is there. I just think they should get rid of self-checkout. Dumb thing. The law of 15, but I congratulate any restrictions on self-checkout. Never seemed like a good idea. Oh, my gosh, we have a lot of thief problems. And then, it's to require, there have to be three people. There have to be three employees in the self-checkout area. It's to preserve jobs. That's the idea. Don't ask. Terry, welcome to The Other Side of Midnight with Walter Sterling. Hi, Terry.
4: Walter, your show is great. Love it. And it's getting bigger. You've got celebrities listening to your show now. I heard them say things on their shows that only you are as unique to your show, and it's great. It's getting bigger. Your show's expanding all over the universe. Now, first of all, those Canadian fires.
3: Canadians. Yeah. They're attacking our nation. That's an act of war, what the Canadians have done.
4: You're right. You're probably right. And
3: of course I'm right. I'm a talk show host. Of course I'm right.
4: Of course. And if anybody wants to know. I mean, let's face it, Canada, maybe they're mad at the tariffs and everything they're being put on, but still, regardless, Trump has got to tell them, you boys got to build some big fire breaks up there. Well, I'm going to drop the 101st Airborne in there, and they're going to build the fire breaks. It's just ridiculous, turning the northeast, the northern part of the country, into a giant Canadian barbecue. It's crazy.
3: Canadians.
4: You know, it's insane what's going on. And also with the schools. You got, in New York City school system, you got to realize who's been running the school system for the
3: criminals.
4: Last 100 years.
3: Criminals.
4: Communist criminals.
3: Communist criminals.
4: Well, who else would have like 5, 6, 7-year-old kids sit behind a desk for 8 hours and then go downstairs to the cafeteria and get like a little container of milk and a donut or something?
3: Nuns would do that.
4: Those kids would want to run around. They want to play sports, basketball. They want music. They want to learn, too. But you got to move that. But when you have communists running the joint, you got to know the place is turned upside down immediately. You see what else they're doing today, which is crazy, just between me and you. I don't want to tell anybody else in the world.
3: Don't tell anyone else. Keep it between us.
4: Nobody else. This is how crazy it is today. Yep. All the communists, it's all about communists who are getting elected. They're blaming college kids for this. The college kids are in Dearborn, Michigan. They're in Los Angeles where you got two commies running for mayor. They're going to fight it out in November. The commie that got elected in New York City. Come on, why are they doing this for? Because they're protecting the invasion of America. Folks, kiss your country goodbye. Enjoy yourself. Just go out there and enjoy yourself. It's over.
3: All right. You, me, Steve in Manhattan, thank you very much for calling The Other Side of Midnight. Walter Sterling, 800-848-9222, 800-848-9222. Doesn't it feel good that we finally got to Friday? It's always good to get to Friday. And there's always a full moon on Friday. Did you know that? Whenever I'm on the radio on Friday, I'm like, yeah, it's a full moon. But I want to talk about the phenomena, the mystery of why nothing actually in public schools has changed in our lifetime. It's not because it works. It doesn't work. Like, if you notice, by the way, it doesn't work, this education thing. Every year, in every city, the scores go down. And it becomes more difficult when you get in, when you're admitted to most colleges today. This is true. When you get admitted to most colleges today, big colleges, Boston University, Syracuse University, NYU, they have to give remedial reading, math, writing courses to freshmen because they can't function yet. They really can't write, read, function. These colleges are giving crash remedial courses to get these kids up to the point where they can actually learn. Oh, and by the way, they can't read an analog clock. Sterling, Other Side of Midnight, Red Apple Audio Networks.
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6: What went wrong? I'm Dave Anthony, Fox News. That's the question for investigators the day after a small plane crashed in western Alaska.
7: At a remote radar site, killing everyone on board. Two pilots, 6 passengers were on that plane. This incident happened at Cape Newenham, and the jet took off from Anchorage. Cause of this crash being investigated by the FAA and the NTSB.
6: Fox's Todd Pyro, the U.S. Army Corps of Engineers, chartered that flight, put out a statement that 2 of the 8 people killed were Army Corps employees. Hours after announcing a plan, he called Economic D-Day to put a financial hurt on Iran President Trump. Went on ABC radio telling his former lawyer Michael Cohen's show,
8: the Navy's gone, the Air Force is gone, the leadership is gone. Part of the problem is so many of the leaders are gone, it's not easy to make a deal. Nobody knows who's leading.
6: This as talks are stalled over Iran's nuclear program and Strait of Hormuz shipping. A Pentagon casualty count since the conflict with Iran started shows, in addition to 14 American deaths, more than 750 troops have been wounded. Some troops have been deployed in this conflict are getting a much-talked-about break. Fox's Peter Ducey.
9: American sailors aboard the USS Abraham Lincoln are finally starting a 13,000-mile, month-long journey back home to San Diego. They're being replaced in the Arabian DNC by the USS George Washington after a deployment that lasted 9 months instead of an expected six, leading to complaints about quality of life and food aboard.
6: A New York woman is behind bars facing terror charges. She's accused of plotting to bomb the state capitol in Albany.
10: Her name, Jessica Bowie, a 35-year-old Albany resident who converted to Islam 5 years ago. Now charged with starting her plot last month. Prosecutors say Bowie bought items to build a bomb at a nearby Home Depot, including getting nails, and she planned to put the bomb inside a DoorDash bag.
6: That's Fox's Eric Shawn. 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
4: I think it's funny, though. I look like this and dress like this, but men still hit on me when I go out to bars. Which I'm not bothered by. When it comes to dating and relationships, I am 100% a lesbian, but when it comes to compliments and free drinks, I can be bisexual, you know?
5: To my ever-loving wife, during the last year, I have attempted to make love to you 365 times. I succeeded 36 times. This averages once every 10 days, and the following is a list of reasons why I did not succeed. It's too hot, 15 times. It's too cold, 3 times. I'm too tired, 19 times. It's too late, 16 times. It's too early, 9 times. Pretending to sleep, 35 times. I'm not in the mood, 21 times. Mind my hair, 28 times. Is that all you think about? 83 times.
3: And there's this great stand-up comic who I adore, Christina Molinari. I have tried to reach Christina Molinari in every powerful way that a major market talk show host could reach a stand-up comic, to stage her, encourage her, promote her. Manager, agent, I have failed to reach her. I can reach senators, congressmen, not presidents, but I'm not being able to reach Christina Molinari.
4: Are you guys dating? If you caught her watching lesbian porn, would that bother you? You'd be like, oh, right? This is hot. And I mean, it is hot. I even watch lesbian porn, but I just like seeing women get along.
3: Now, here's good news for you. Sterling Point. Sterling Point is the Amazon primetime series, 8 episodes, that is the hottest thing on television streaming right now. It's no Love Island. It's much better. Sterling Point. This is what it's about. I'll try to sum it up in 45 seconds as to what it's about. Because if you haven't seen, it's just boring to hear what something's about. It's amazing that it has captured America this well. All right, here are a group of very attractive teenagers living in Manhattan in a triple mint townhouse. And then there's a very attractive group of teenagers living in cottage country, Canada, on a pristine glacial lake. Cottage country, Canada. What they call cottages, you and I would call incredible mansions. 10 rooms, 10 bedrooms, 10 bathrooms, insane, beautiful, on a lake. Turns out that a man who owns one of those cottages on the lake in Canada dies, and he has a grandchild who lives nearby in that lake community, but he also has 2 grandchildren that live in Manhattan. And now he is in his death, they are all communicated with and told that they've inherited this 21-acre estate in Canada. But they don't know each other. The kids don't know. They don't know each other existed. The rest of it unfolds as to, do they find out who existed? Do they find out who their mother is, their father is? What's the real story? That's the tension. Here are incredibly rich kids on a lake and another group of incredibly rich kids in Manhattan, finding out whether or not they exist, who owns what. Oh, my God. That's the tension. Rich people with rich people problems. However, all of these people look like supermodels. They all look like supermodels, and they're all between the ages of 17 and 22. And they fall in love. I know you wouldn't believe it, but they fall in love. That's the story. That is Sterling Point. Good news, if you watch the 8 episodes, as I did twice, maybe 3 times with my 21-year-old daughter, We found out today that they're going to have a second season. No surprise there. It was like 20 million downloads, like 20 million streams. It was insane. And the way you know it's a great story is it has no known stars. I had never seen any of these people before except one of the adults. It must be a great story to keep our attention.
0: So I find really crazy about, like, adulting. I feel like such a child when I say that because I'm 24 years old and about to turn 25 in, like, 2 weeks. But I still feel like I have, like, the mind of, like, a 19-year-old. I blame some of that on the COVID college years, right? Because it's like we all had, like, 2.5 years of, like, our formative development just kind of go on, like, odd pause and whatnot. I don't know. I'm just kind of yapping about nonsense here because it's fun to just kind of talk and hear what people have to say. But something about adulting that has never, like, it's never been something I've gotten used to is that, like, the conveyor belt never stops. It just, as soon as you graduate college and you start that first job, and I would say the first time you either pay rent or pay, like, a student loan or whatever your big bill is, it just, like, starts and it just doesn't stop. And there are those months where you get into a groove and things feel comfortable because you're, like, you're being able to, like, you know, keep track of your finances and all that, and your social life is good and your professional life is good, and all it takes is, like, one, like, off day that turns into an off week, that turns into an off month, and you just feel, like, behind. Does that make any sense? Like, I don't want to use, like, proper nouns here and specifically say, like, what I'm referencing in my life right now, but, like, I haven't felt normal. I haven't felt caught up to that conveyor belt in, like, 2 months. And then it gives me nothing but, like, a weird sense of dread of, like, is it going to take 2 months to catch back up to equilibrium? Or am I always going to be behind by 2 months? Is that going to turn into 3 months, 4 months? Am I ever going to get to a point where, like, I'm a year behind this fake conveyor belt that is life? And it's like, blah, I don't know. But profound quote that I love that I always go back to is, in the end, it will be okay. And if it's not okay, it's not the end. And I love that stuff because it's just like, yeah, I mean, life gets hard sometimes, but doesn't mean that, what's the word, things aren't going to smooth out.

0: out.
1: They don't smooth out. Once you get on the conveyor belt, it never ends. It never ends. And that's the first time I ever heard that explained, a conveyor belt. That's exactly what happens. Once you start to get an electric bill, a phone bill, your first paycheck, when was the first time for you personally that you felt you had money? I'm not talking boat money. I'm just like a little freedom money. There were two things that happened to me where I said, I'm getting ahead. I'm getting ahead. Let's see what you think. One of them, I bought a roll of stamps. I didn't buy a stamp for this letter. I bought a whole roll. To me, this was an enormous event. This meant that I was well on my way. I bought a roll of stamps. And I lived in a bachelor apartment at the time. Top floor walk-up. I was very lucky. It was a good apartment. And there was a bathroom, and the bathroom had a sink and a bathtub. And for me, wealth was I bought two bars of soap, one for the bathtub, one for the sink. To me, that was a huge step because I had been using one bar of soap for both for quite some time. But now I had made it. Now I had a roll of stamps, and I had two bars of soap.
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3: Walter Sterling,
4: the other side of midnight.
1: Christina Molinari.
5: Anyone grew up religious in here?
6: Mormon.
5: Mormon. Is that the one with a lot of wives?
6: Yeah.
5: Oh my gosh, so is this one your favorite? You have seven wives and you take out the loud one? Well, she's Mexican, so it makes sense now. Love Mexicans, Italians, Mexicans. I feel like we're very culturally similar. Yeah? Tomato salsa.
6: We do more than that.
5: You do more than that?
6: Tomato salsa.
5: Oh, yes, yes, of course. I was just... It's not your fault. It's not your first language. I just was an excuse. No, I love Mexicans. I hope you don't think I was trying to... No. No, I didn't think you cooked. I didn't think. Why would you cook? He has seven other wives. You're probably the anal one, right? I'm assuming Spanish is your first language. Cool, Italian's my first language too.
6: Congratulations.
5: Thank you. I think Spanish is harder than Italian to learn.
6: Yes, it is.
5: Man, it's anal night tonight, isn't it?
1: Silas, Staten Island, welcome to the other side of midnight with Walter Sterling at 800-848-9222. Hi, Silas.
7: Yeah, talk about criminal enterprises. As far as the schools go, Andy Weingarten, I believe she gave $200 million.
1: To She's a lesbian. Clinton. Lesbian.
7: Don't the teachers themselves have the power to say, don't you give one penny of our money to any politician? Are they allowed to just do that?
1: I don't know. I don't know what the bylaws are of the teachers' union, but it does seem to me to be bizarre that they randomly hand out money to people who don't need it.
7: Yeah, because I was thinking, you know, I have one of those air conditioners you were talking about.
1: How cool are they? How neat are they? Tell me about
7: it. You could air condition every room.
1: Right? Now tell me. No, stop. Tell me about that air conditioner, because I saw it on TikTok and Temu. I'm, like, fascinated by it.
7: Oh, I have it. Yeah, it's one of those, gee, why didn't I think of this thing?
1: Exactly. Like, oh, my God,
7: and
1: it's so obvious.
7: It comes with a bracket that you put right on the windowsill, and it can,

0: It even has two arms that will lay against the building if you need it. You just sit it on there, close the window down. It's fully adjustable, and you can just, and it comes with like this foam stuff to, you know, keep the air from getting in, and bam, you're in.
1: And does it work?
0: That's how simple it is. Absolutely. Cool the room down in no time.
1: And which size one did you get?
0: I got this actually from a friend because I do moving and stuff, and they
1: but
0: sold
1: the BTU.
0: The house and they
1: what's
0: said
1: the
0: you can have it.
1: Yeah, I don't care. What's the BTU?
0: I think this one's like only 5,000.
1: But it works. It does your room, and it's fine.
0: Yeah.
1: I know, and it's lightweight, right?
0: Right. You know, I was thinking about what you said. You're throwing away $200 million on Hillary, and she lost. You could have air-conditioned in any school. And when you said about Walmart would be able to donate it, one of the things I'm trying to talk to Fasella with is get are we able to, like, why couldn't Elon Musk say, look, I want 4,000 cops on the street, and I want another man in the fire department. Why couldn't he fund it? Or if he gives that money to the city, does it go into a slush fund, or can he designate it just for that, putting cops in the street and putting
1: Silas? I don't know why they couldn't do it. Of course they could do it. Thank you very much for the call. I appreciate your friendship. Our friend Silas on Staten Island, Walter Sterling, The Other Side of Midnight, Red Apple Audio Networks.
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4: I had a fascinating conversation with former Vice President Mike Pence, and he said something that caught my attention. He said,
5: but I tell people, in some respects, I think Republicans have lost their way, but Democrats have lost their minds.
4: Now, that's quite a statement. Here's my view. Americans don't want extremes. The Democrats have always been moderate left. The Republicans has always been moderate right. But we were all Americans, and we all sat down, discussed things, and got things done for America. Americans want common sense. They want safer streets, affordable energy, good jobs, strong economy, and a government that works. We don't want men in women's bathrooms. We don't want women in men's bathrooms. Maybe it's time for both parties to stop listening to the loudest voices that are trying to change our way of life. We are all Americans. Maybe some of us have lost their way, but we have not lost our minds. Let's keep America great. Let's keep America the way we all grew up. God bless America. I'm John Catsimatidis, and that's the Cat's Corner.
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1: I'll tell you a great conspiracy.

this nonsense of people paying attention to Prince Harry and to Meghan Markle. Let me tell you about this. I don't know why this has not been repeated and reported and gone over, because there it is. Sometimes it's right in front of you. All of a sudden, magically, right before school has to start, they're going back to England. They, I don't know, maybe their private school was not secure enough in Mendocino, but they're getting out of California. And the celebrities there, the celebrities there, I had to turn up my earphones, sorry. The celebrities there

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1: That's all very nice. That's not the story. And I can't believe any so-called reporter has not followed up this story. Hi, Meghan was married before. Who was she married to? She was married to a successful Hollywood producer-director of like 8-episode shows, streaming shows, like that tier. Not a big ABC guy, but an always working producer, writer, director. Good husband for her. Made perfect sense. They looked right together. The ages were similar, similar backgrounds. But she had to go up to Canada a lot to make Suits, that TV series. And she was good in that. And she'd go up to Canada. They spent too much time apart. They grew apart, blah, blah, blah. That isn't what happened. I don't think that happened for one second. The two of them worked on projects together, wrote series together, wrote episodic television together, made up stuff. They made up stuff. And she has said that the very last thing that she and her first husband worked on was a project where a layman, a normal citizen, happy normal citizen, marries a prince. No, I'm not kidding. This is what they were working on. They marry a prince. She marries a prince, and the 8 episodes or 10 episodes was going to be about this normal civilian marrying a prince, the shift in their life, how they adjust, how they don't adjust, how the court doesn't like them, how the princes don't like them, how all the tensions of bringing a civilian into a royal family. That's what she was working on with her first husband. Now, I watched General Hospital. You watched General Hospital, Days of Our Lives, Another World. Well, that's a soap opera story, because then she divorces her first husband, and I would check those papers, just like I would check Obama's birth certificate. I would check those papers, and I would see if she's really divorced, and then I'd keep track of the fact that the very last thing her and her real husband were working on was the story about a normal civilian marrying into a royal family. There it is. I believe that's what she's always been doing. I believe she's been gathering everything she needs to make a spectacular television show, a spectacular series. That's what she's collecting. I think we can agree at this point with Prince Harry, maybe not the brightest one of the royal fold, maybe not the sharpest one in the royal family. My mother would say, my Jersey mother would say, when looking at that relationship, Meghan and Harry, my mother would say, well, she must be doing something for him. She must be doing something for him. And yes, she must be doing something for him. Now, the interesting thing about British law and royalty, those kids of hers, they belong to the king. No, really, they belong to the king. Those are the king's. Literally, figuratively, he can decide when those kids live where. Ultimately, they belong to the royal family. They are already working royalty. Don't you love that phrase? Is there a minimum wage on working royalty? Oh, yeah, you get your own mansion. But that's it. I believe that she has always had this secret plot to take this story, the story of her new life, and turn it into a television series, which surprisingly, magically, she's going to be producing with her first husband, her real husband. That's what I think this is about. And it fits the logic of General Hospital, of Another World, Days of Our Lives. It fits all of that.

0: This is what they do in soap operas. And I think Harry, who watched no real TV, he wouldn't know. He would have no idea. I still can't believe that he had these magnificent, these gorgeous, incredible women before her, and he didn't marry them. He had all the right girls before her. Walter Sterling, Friday, The Other Side of Midnight from the Red Apple Audio Networks. 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
0: Walter Sterling, The Other Side of Midnight, with Megan from News Nation. She puts together the most interesting, useful reports News Nation has. She should be on the air more, and they should pay her more. Megan, what are you working on this week?
2: I mean, say it louder, Walter, but...
0: They should put her on more. I'll put reverb on it later. They should put her on more, and they should pay her more.
2: Yeah, that's what we're talking about. It's so good to be back with you. You know, we are working on a bunch of things. I just walked in the door from the studio. I did two interviews today. I did part two of our Scientology series, but the really interesting one that I'm going to bump up to be the next episode to air was this crazy story about Jeffrey Epstein, Hugh Hefner, Playmates, and the FBI. It's like, that's the intersection. Like, that's the trifecta right there. But apparently, Playboy Playmate has come forward saying she told Hugh Hefner that Jeffrey Epstein had sexually assaulted her and then trafficked her back in 2004. And then Hugh Hefner called the FBI. And she was like, I heard him on the phone with the FBI. He reported it. He did the right thing. They never followed up with me. They never said anything. The case was never open. Nothing ever happened. It went nowhere. So I talked today to a former FBI agent, former CIA agent, and I asked her to her face, number one, what happened? Why would they not take that seriously? Someone as high profile as Hugh Hefner saying that. Secondly, why wouldn't they take it seriously about Epstein? Because you know at that time, they were already building a case against him. You know they had a file on him. So if somebody at that high profile would complain and make that call, you would think they would follow up on it. So the big thing I asked her straight to her face was, is the FBI corrupt?
0: And she said...
2: Well, she said yes. But why she said yes is the interesting part. You know, we got into the different layers of one person could be, and you know, she's like, well, what do you mean by that? And I'm like, you know what I mean. Is Jeffrey Epstein, was Jeffrey Epstein paying someone within the FBI? Who was on his payroll? Did he have blackmail on somebody? What are the chances that this did get brought back straight to him and then he somehow made it go away? And we talked about, you know, yes, that's possible. And here's why. That, you know, not only was that his MO, blackmail being his MO, but there's also, you know, bad eggs in every organization. And that then things can go other ways. And she was like, there's also a level to it of like, maybe they didn't report or follow up on it because they felt like Epstein, the FBI being they, thought Epstein was more value to them alive, or not just alive, but not in jail and not convicted because he had information possibly with, you know, international relations aspect of it. Like, hey, this country that, you know, we're not too friendly with, he might find out before us who their next president will be, et cetera, et cetera. So, you know, we talk a lot about the victim, the accusations, the high profile of it, and the inner workings of the FBI and the CIA and where they really dropped the ball.
0: Well, the long rumor is that the FBI and the CIA do not coordinate on anything, and that may have been the opportunity. That may have been the opportunity that was lost. The thing that always strikes me about Epstein is this was the busiest man who ever lived. There are 3 million emails. There's all of this coordination. $500 million was just handed to him by the guy who started the Limited. I'm like, what the hell? An extraordinarily busy guy without portfolio. Nobody on Wall Street says he did any transactions with any firm that anybody knows of. So all of this money came from, gee, we're not sure. It went to scurrilous activities, and gee, we're not sure about that. And anybody who got near him in the public eye has been fired and banished, like instantly, yep. the minute they were connected. Therefore, there must be a root assumption that he was doing really bad stuff.
2: Yeah, and he seems like the fall guy in a lot of sense. I mean, like you said, he was the busiest man ever. Well, there had to have been a lot of other people doing the dirty work and just pushing him frontward as the face guy. And all that stuff might just still be going on, seems likely.
0: Ironically, there's always been a general belief that at root, Hugh Hefner was an honest businessman. You've never mm-hmm. heard him about fraud, corruption. You may not have liked his business, but he was running a legal business. And the fact that he picked up the phone and called the FBI, well, that tells you a lot about Hefner.
2: Yep, I totally agree. And we talked a lot about that in the episode today because, you know, I kind of started it with, I'm kind of at odds here about this story of Hugh Hefner, because before his death, I say straight out, he was the man, right? Like, he did have that legitimate business. People wanted to be him. He had the mansion. He had the girlfriends. He had all this stuff. And it was legitimate. And he was the man. So we all, when he died, we're like, oh, my God, an icon has passed away. But since his passing, all of these allegations have come out from former girlfriends, ex-wives, about him not painting him in the best light, you know, saying that the mansion was really an abusive and controlled, psychological, damaging place to be. And, you know, the quaaludes and the filming and all this stuff has kind of come out that's kind of painted him in a bad light. So, you know, we talked about that today, about how do you reconcile these two different images of this man that we're seeing. And, you know, in reality, I mean, maybe it was just both, you know, maybe he knew, like, hey, I'm going to protect one of my playmates, because she moved into the mansion, the Epstein accuser in this scenario. She did move into the Playboy mansion for security purposes because she felt scared, obviously. And Hugh had her moved her in to make sure that she was safe. So, you know, I think it was probably just both. But yeah, we talk about that a lot because there's a lot of weird parallels there.
0: Did you learn anything about part two of Scientology that has caused you to be concerned?
2: Yeah, you know, I'm always concerned. You know, I've said to you before, and I did say in the episode today, I can't even believe I'm doing this series because I said that I never wanted to really get in bed with Scientology. But the guest who I talked to, I mean, he exposes them every single day. He's got a great Substack and he's written books and he's covering all the trials and stuff. But, you know, we really talked about the inner workings of how Scientology beat the IRS and how they got tax exemption status after it was revoked from them in the first place. And it really is like government espionage style tactics here that they use to, you know, breach hundreds of U.S. government offices, confiscate thousands of confidential documents to really get their tax exemption status back. So we really talk about the kind of the inner workings of the Scientology playbook of retaliation. And, you know, we really get into the celebrity aspect of it about, you know, why these celebrities are useful to them. And the Danny Masterson's case, that 70s show actor who is behind bars for being convicted of sexual assault of multiple women, and why they were having, you know, Lisa Marie Presley talk to the victims about not coming forward. Just kind of the weird, sinister stuff that goes on behind the scenes that nobody in the media really talks about because, well, one, you're intimidated by the retaliation efforts by Scientology, or two, you just don't really think it's a story because it's past. But that's not true, because Scientology is fighting today, right now, to get that sex offender Danny Masterson out of jail. And they're also in court right now with Leah Remini bashing her and shaming her. So there's a lot going on there that people might not think is timely or something to be talked about right now in the news, but there's a lot going on.
0: When is this getting on the air?
2: Next week we'll do, so Wednesday, whatever that date is, maybe the 26th. You know how the calendar goes. Next Wednesday we will do the Playboy Epstein accusations episode with Hugh Hefner. And then the following week we will start the series on Scientology.
0: Fantastic. Good luck with those kids. I appreciate you being on the other side of midnight. Thank you.
2: Thank you. Have a good night.
1: Midnight Misfits. Walter Sterling, the other side of midnight.
0: All right, now this weekend when you're bored, go to my website. Learn more about this show. You and I are companions in being misfits. WalterSterlingShow.com. WalterSterlingShow.com. You'll see interesting pictures of my cats, interesting pictures of my family. The fact is, you and I belong to the same club. We're misfits. That means that the normal people, the people who are going to come to work in about 90 minutes, they don't understand us at all. First, they don't understand why we work at this time. I work at this time because I want to. Were there opportunities for you to work in daylight? Yes, there were many opportunities for me to work in daylight. The fact is, I'd rather work now because I fit in here. Everybody who chooses to work overnight, we're kind of all the same, which is we don't want to talk to each other. And then we step back and go, well, actually, I don't really want to talk to anybody. And then I look around, I go, there's no one here for me to talk to. This is the best thing. There's no one outside to talk to, no one inside to talk to. There was something really interesting that I learned about New York City, about Manhattan, that I'd never realized until recently. I'd never looked. When I get off the air, I wait for a bus. I go across 3rd Avenue, and I wait for a bus. And here's what's interesting. It's not 3 in the morning. It's 5:30, 5:45. It might as well be 3 in the morning. There is nobody, I mean nobody, in Manhattan at 5:30 in the morning. I figured there'd be some. No. There's a bus driver. There's a guy setting up a coffee shop. But there are no stores open. I want to get a newspaper. I want to buy a newspaper. No, there's no place to buy a newspaper. And there's no newsstand. They don't open till like 6:30. And then the stores with the coffee and the all that, they don't open till 7. Dunkin' Donuts, God bless you. Dunkin' Donuts is like opened at 4:30. I can get Dunkin' Donuts at 4:30. But I was surprised. It's not a slow roll of people coming into the city. It's nobody, and then boom, 6:15, 6:30, and they're there. The other thing that's kind of cool and amazing, even in New York City, I get a bus. I like the bus. And I get on a bus, and because I usually get on a bus at the same time, I know the bus driver. It's not a small town. I know the bus driver. Bus driver knows me. Those are the special things. The person selling the coffee cart guy, he's there. It's a community of people who work at this special time. I didn't say late. I didn't say overnight. This is a special time. It's an intimate time. There's an intimacy no matter where you live, no matter where you work. At this time of day, we're different. And what I've learned is that the later in the day, the more honest adults become. I can have honest conversations with a guy at 5 in the morning that I will not have at 7 in the morning. And that's why I like being on the radio at this time, because when you and I talk on the phone, I know you're telling your truth. And I do the best to tell mine. I have an email. It's walter.sterling@wabcradio.com. And we've learned a lot this week. None of it we can repeat. I discourage you from sharing it to other people. I'd hate for a lot of these things to wind up in FCC complaints because we have enough trouble. The greatest gift that you and I can receive is a request for help.
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0: Ross Coulthart from News Nation live in Sydney, Australia. Ross is surrounded by beautiful women. He's in Sydney, Australia, our expert on conspiracies and mysteries. Welcome, Mr. Coulthart.
1: I'm flattered by your impressions of where I am, Walter. I wish I was surrounded by beautiful women, but yes, you're right. Bondi Beach does have a high quotient
0: amazing,
1: of gorgeous girls.
0: Amazing women.
1: I thought I'd talk to you this evening, Walter, about a phenomenon that has been perpetual across the United States, but particularly in the Midwest, which has reared its ugly head yet again. And it's one of the most enduring natural mysteries and source of great conspiracy theories, the phenomenon of cattle mutilations. So as you would know, right across parts of America for many, many years, ranchers have been reporting the weird phenomenon of cattle completely exsanguinated, no blood, but often no visible injuries. Their bodies are just completely drained of blood. And this isn't some idle speculation. This has been reported and recorded by FBI investigations and by local ranchers themselves and also by civilian investigators. And what characterizes these so-called mutilations often is the phenomenon where in some cases, the tissue, all of the tissue, not just bits of the tissue, you find animals that are not only completely exsanguinated, but their heads have been completely stripped of flesh. You literally have a normal looking cow up to the base of the neck, and then from much of the neck upwards, every single piece of tissue, the eyeballs, the flesh, even the difficult bits of flesh in between the tendons, they've all literally just been removed. And all you see is a glistening, moist skull. Now, there are very recent reports from Montana, the Chuteau County in Big Sandy, Montana, in early August. A cow was found dead with its face area skinned and the tongue removed. And this is very, very common. But the most interesting one is in the San Luis Valley in Colorado, which is an absolute hotbed of cattle mutilations. If you go back over 40, 50 years, San Luis Valley is where it's always been happening. There are 10,000 cases going back decades involving a cluster of cattle mutilations across the Midwest. And in mid-August, just about a week ago, ranchers reported a cattle mutilation on a property where photos

0: and video evidence presented in a forum. And again, it's the same phenomenon, classic pattern of clean cuts, organ and tissue removal, little or no blood. I mean, if you cut open an animal like a cow, massive animal, it's going to bleed. It's going to drip blood onto the area, the grass around, and you'd expect, if you went to that site and found the dead animal, you would expect to find a big pool of blood. I can tell you, in most of these cases, there is absolutely no blood. And I've interviewed a vet here in Australia, a veterinarian, who told me that he went to an area in northern New South Wales, about 10 hours drive from where I am, and the vet found a cow that was lying on its side, dead. It had no visible entry wounds. There was nothing on its body to indicate that it had been interfered with in any way whatsoever. So he did an autopsy. And as you would know, Walter, cows have three stomachs. They have a particular stomach inside them called the omasum, which some people call the Bible because it looks like a book. It's folds of tissue, and it looks a little bit like a soggy piece of book. And when he did the post-mortem, he cut the animal open, lifted aside the first stomach that was there, lifted aside the second stomach that was there, and he described to me how all he found where the omasum should be was a stub that had clearly been cut by some kind of electrocauterizing device. He said it was almost like a laser, and he couldn't explain it. And he said the most important and disturbing thing for him was he couldn't provide any explanation for how something could cauterize a wound in the way that was described and not leave any evidence of burning. You know, one of the interesting analyses that's been done by Linda Moulton Howe, who's a celebrated researcher. These cuts show evidence of high heat. The hemoglobin is cooked. You see cooked hemoglobin and collagen at the excision site, but there's no carbon residue that would typically be left by a laser or a cauterizing heat wand on carbon-based tissue like animal tissue. And the only explanation that some can give is that however these cuts were made, they were made extremely rapidly with no inflammatory cell response that would normally begin within minutes of trauma. And a lot of the times the FBI particularly has been very central in trying to downplay these mutilations, and they've asserted, along with some experts, that these are just normal animal scavenging events. And experienced ranchers, and indeed many sheriffs I've spoken to, have said that's complete nonsense, that known predators like coyotes, wolves, birds, they don't produce these kind of uniform, non-torn edges on thick animal hide or soft tissue. And the bloodlessness is the real issue. And these cases of bloodlessness go right back to a bull that was found in 1978 with near Dulce in New Mexico. And fortunately, it was investigated by scientists at the time. And it was the classic case where the blood was an unusually light pink color. And even though several days had passed since this animal had died, it hadn't clotted. And the interesting thing as well was that so many times when you find these animals, and this is what's reported in these latest cases, there's no footprints, there's no tire tracks, there's no predator tracks, there's not even any disturbed vegetation around the carcass, including in soft soil, mud or snow, where you'd expect to find these kind of signs. And this is often the case even when the animal's large and healthy. And it's interesting because the other thing you notice is, and this is something that's reported in these latest cases just this last couple of weeks, the carcasses are often left completely untouched by birds, flies, coyotes, or other scavengers. After the discovery, insects stay away, animals stay away, coyotes don't go and gnaw the body. And in one cluster back in 2023, scientists noticed that six animals that had been killed in this unusual way, no scavengers approached the bodies at any stage. And it's a real mystery. And the interesting thing, Walter, is it's starting to happen again, not just in America. It's happening in my country, in Australia as well. And it's part of, I think, a lifelong event that goes back decades. It's only been reported in a great deal of detail since the Second World War. But one of the other common phenomena that characterizes a lot of these cases, and this is certainly the case here in Australia and certainly the case with a lot of these cases in the Midwest and the United States, often there are orbs seen by human witnesses in the area. People describe seeing orb-shaped lights, craft, hovering over the site. And if anyone of the Midnight Misfits is listening and they're a watcher of the Sky Watcher Ranch episode, the Skin Watcher Ranch episode, they would know that Skinwalker Ranch, which is this notorious weird site ranch in Utah, which is owned by a billionaire called Brendan Fugel, they've long reported incidents of weird cattle mutilation where they find, again, completely exsanguinated cattle with organs removed, often dreadful things like their genitals have been excised or their entire anal region has been almost surgically removed with such precision that there is no disturbance of any adjacent tissue that would normally be connected to that kind of tissue. I don't know why a little green man from Zeta Reticuli or whatever it is would come in and want to steal a cow's anus or genitals or udder or rectum, but basically that's what's happening. And the interesting thing is it's happening again, Walter, that we're seeing an increase in the number of cattle mutilation events, and it's a mystery that's been around for literally hundreds of years.
1: And a conspiracy to keep it quiet. It's hard to imagine where these cows are mutilated with the population centers around them that it's never been witnessed. And therefore, the only thing I can conclude is something you mentioned, which is it must be done incredibly fast, really fast, perhaps by a lightsaber, a light scalpel, without any being there. It's practically through telepathy that these cows are killed, because it would have to go incredibly fast for nobody to see it.
0: I investigated one of these cases, Walter, in northern Queensland, which is a couple of hours' flight north of me. And it's very tropical, subtropical rainforest where they have cattle. But their house is on the only road in and the only road out. And if you wanted to get in there with any kind of truck or gear, you literally have to drive past Bob and Judy's place. And Bob and Judy invited us out there, and we went and looked at these cattle and these poor animals. Whatever they had happened to them, their tongues had been removed, their eyes had been taken, and then when we examined them, their organs, internal organs, had been excised in ways that couldn't be explained. And whatever it was, it came in from the air, because there was no possibility that somebody had sneaked in by a truck and passed the family home, because the road literally passed within 2 feet of the family home. They would have heard it in the middle of the night. And as you say, these cuts, whenever they happen, they're instantaneous. And it's frankly, I mean, I state it as a mystery because it really is. It's one of the greatest mysteries in the world of anomalous phenomena. Nobody has ever been able to provide an adequate explanation for what this phenomenon is.
1: I wonder what the next step would be to find out what it is. What would be the device, the research that would be needed to do, and who would do it to find out what's causing this?
0: I'd like to see cameras, like maybe trail cameras, placed in locations where a lot of these events are happening. The interesting thing is the Skinwalker Ranch people tried the same thing, and they found that their monitoring devices, they couldn't explain how it was done, because they had cameras filming the cameras that were doing the recording, and instantaneously the wiring was excised. They couldn't explain how it happened, but the wiring was excised. Something cut the wires without them being able to record it on a camera. It was as if something had intervened within the frames of the video to actually stop the wiring from connecting to the camera. I have no explanation for this, but I suspect that there is something unnatural that is screwing with us.
1: Exactly. A great mystery presented by the legendary Ross Coulthart, journalist with News Nation. Ross, how do we see your work? Where can we see you?
0: Best place to find me, my friend, is to go to YouTube and put in Reality Check Ross Coulthart. Thank you, Walter.
1: Thank you, sir. Live from Sydney, Australia, Ross Coulthart, The Other Side of Midnight with Walter Sterling from the Red Apple Audio Networks.
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3: The U.S. Army Corps of Engineers chartered the flight.
4: I'm Dave Anthony, Fox News, and two of its employees are among the eight people killed when a small plane crashed in western Alaska. It had taken off from Anchorage.
5: Went down near Cape Newenham Long Range Radar Site Airport, about 450 miles west of Anchorage. The site is part of a network of remote radar stations monitoring aircraft in and around Alaska's airspace. The NTSB is investigating.
4: That's Fox's Ted Lindner. A long deployment finally ending for 5,000 sailors and Marines on the USS Abraham Lincoln. Finally heading home after more than 270 days at sea and much publicized reports of mental strain on the crew and worsening conditions on the ship and other aircraft carrier replacing the Lincoln. As President Trump ratchets up financial pressure on Iran with what he calls an economic D-Day. As nuclear and Strait of Hormuz talks remain stalled, the president went on WABC radio again, insisting he had to take action on Iran, telling his ex-lawyer Michael Cohen's show,
6: "They were exactly 2 weeks away from having a nuclear weapon, and that's why I had to do it, because you cannot let them have that kind of a weapon."
4: A New York woman is behind bars. Jessica Bowie is accused of converting to Islam and then plotting an ISIS-inspired terror attack. Fox's Gernal Scott reports the target was the state capitol in Albany.
7: U.S. Attorney John Sarcone said Bowie is charged with providing material support to ISIS.
8: This defendant was radicalized online and spread messages of hate and violence.
7: FBI special agent in charge in Albany, Craig Tremoroli, quoted Bowie's intent to take down the building.
9: "Kill the senators while they are meeting. I want them to lose a lot of important documents as well."
4: There's damage to clean up after storms hit the Mid-Atlantic and East Coast. One person killed in Virginia in a lightning strike. A tornado caused destruction in Dover, Delaware. Another twister did some damage on New York's Long Island, and flooding in New Jersey led to drivers needing water rescues. 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
13: Temperatures being 30 degrees above average.
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0: This is Joe Niagara. For the next 5 hours, you'll hear hit records on WIBG. From now to 12 midnight, Niagara calls. I put down a wailing pound of sound.
1: What's wrong with me? Why would I do that? What's wrong with me? Ladies and gentlemen, for the next 4 big hours, conspiracies, UFOs, mysteries, trouble with your school, sexo, whatever you can imagine. This is an emporium of marginal radio content, starting with Ross Coulthart from News Nation, live in Sydney, Australia. Ross is surrounded by beautiful women. He's in Sydney, Australia, our expert on conspiracies and mysteries. Welcome, Mr. Coulthart.
2: I'm flattered by your impressions of where I am, Walter. I wish I was surrounded by beautiful women, but yes, you're right. Bondi Beach does have a high quotient
1: amazing,
2: of gorgeous
1: amazing,
2: girls.
1: Amazing women.
2: I thought I'd talk to you this evening, Walter, about a phenomenon that has been perpetual across the United States, but particularly in the Midwest, which has reared its ugly head yet again. And it's one of the most enduring natural mysteries and source of great conspiracy theories, the phenomenon of cattle mutilations. So as you would know, right across parts of America for many, many years, ranchers have been reporting the weird phenomenon of cattle completely exsanguinated, no blood, but often no visible injuries. Their bodies are just completely drained of blood. And this isn't some idle speculation. This has been reported and recorded by FBI investigations and by local ranchers themselves and also by civilian investigators. And what characterizes these so-called mutilations often is the phenomenon where, in some cases, the tissue, all of the tissue, not just bits of the tissue, you find animals that are not only completely exsanguinated,

0: but their heads have been completely stripped of flesh. You literally have a normal looking cow up to the base of the neck, and then from much of the neck upwards, every single piece of tissue, the eyeballs, the flesh, even the difficult bits of flesh in between the tendons, they've all literally just been removed. And all you see is a glistening, moist skull. Now, there are very recent reports from Montana, the Chuteau County in Big Sandy, Montana, in early August. A cow was found dead with its face area skinned and the tongue removed. And this is very, very common. But the most interesting one is in the San Luis Valley in Colorado, which is an absolute hotbed of cattle mutilations. If you go back over 40, 50 years, San Luis Valley is where it's always been happening. There are 10,000 cases going back decades involving a cluster of cattle mutilations across the Midwest. And in mid-August, just about a week ago, ranchers reported a cattle mutilation on a property where photos and video evidence were presented in a forum. And again, it's the same phenomenon, classic pattern of clean cuts, organ and tissue removal, little or no blood. I mean, if you cut open an animal like a cow, massive animal, it's going to bleed. It's going to drip blood onto the area, the grass around, and you'd expect, if you went to that site and found the dead animal, you would expect to find a big pool of blood. I can tell you, in most of these cases, there is absolutely no blood. And I've interviewed a vet here in Australia, a veterinarian, who told me that he went to an area in northern New South Wales, about 10 hours drive from where I am. And the vet found a cow that was lying on its side, dead. It had no visible entry wounds. There was nothing on its body to indicate that it had been interfered with in any way whatsoever. So he did an autopsy. And as you would know, Walter, cows have three stomachs. They have a particular stomach inside them called the omasum, which some people call the Bible because it looks like a book. It's folds of tissue, and it looks a little bit like a soggy piece of book. And when he did the post-mortem, he cut the animal open, lifted aside the first stomach that was there, lifted aside the second stomach that was there, and he described to me how all he found where the omasum should be was a stub that had clearly been cut by some kind of electrocauterizing device. He said it was almost like a laser, and he couldn't explain it. And he said the most important and disturbing thing for him was he couldn't provide any explanation for how something could cauterize a wound in the way that was described and not leave any evidence of burning. You know, one of the interesting analyses that's been done by Linda Moulton Howe, who's a celebrated researcher. These cuts show evidence of high heat. The hemoglobin is cooked. You see cooked hemoglobin and collagen at the excision site, but there's no carbon residue that would typically be left by a laser or a cauterizing heat wand on carbon-based tissue like animal tissue. And the only explanation that some can give is that however these cuts were made, they were made extremely rapidly with no inflammatory cell response that would normally begin within minutes of trauma. And a lot of the times the FBI particularly has been very central in trying to downplay these mutilations, and they've asserted along with some experts that these are just normal animal scavenging events. And experienced ranchers, and indeed many sheriffs I've spoken to, have said that's complete nonsense, that known predators like coyotes, wolves, birds, they don't produce these kind of uniform, non-torn edges on thick animal hide or soft tissue. And the bloodlessness is the real issue. And these cases of bloodlessness go right back to a bull that was found in 1978 with near Dulce in New Mexico. And fortunately, it was investigated by scientists at the time. And it was the classic case where the blood was an unusually light pink color. And even though several days had passed since this animal had died, it hadn't clotted. And the interesting thing as well was that so many times when you find these animals, and this is what's reported in these latest cases, there's no footprints, there's no tire tracks, there's no predator tracks, there's not even any disturbed vegetation around the carcass, including in soft soil, mud or snow, where you'd expect to find these kind of signs. And this is often the case even when the animal's large and healthy. And it's interesting because the other thing you notice is, and this is something that's reported in these latest cases just this last couple of weeks, the carcasses are often left completely untouched by birds, flies, coyotes, or other scavengers. After the discovery, insects stay away, animals stay away, coyotes don't go and gnaw the body. And in one cluster back in 2023, scientists noticed that six animals that had been killed in this unusual way, no scavengers approached the bodies at any stage. And it's a real mystery. And the interesting thing, Walter, is it's starting to happen again, not just in America. It's happening in my country, in Australia as well. And it's part of, I think, a lifelong event that goes back decades. It's only been reported in a great deal of detail since the Second World War. But one of the other common phenomena that characterizes a lot of these cases, and this is certainly the case here in Australia and certainly the case with a lot of these cases in the Midwest and the United States, often there are orbs seen by human witnesses in the area. People describe seeing orb-shaped lights, craft, hovering over the site. And if anyone of the Midnight Misfits is listening and they're a watcher of the Sky Watcher Ranch episode, the Skinwatcher Ranch episode, they would know that Skinwalker Ranch, which is this notorious weird site ranch in Utah, which is owned by a billionaire called Brandon Fugel, they've long reported incidents of weird cattle mutilation where they find, again, completely exsanguinated cattle with organs removed, often dreadful things like their genitals have been excised or their entire anal region has been almost surgically removed with such precision that there is no disturbance of any adjacent tissue that would normally be connected to that kind of tissue. I don't know why a little green man from Zeta Reticuli or whatever it is would come in and want to steal a cow's anus or genitals or udder or rectum, but basically that's what's happening. And the interesting thing is it's happening again, Walter, that we're seeing an increase in the number of cattle mutilation events, and it's a mystery that's been around for literally hundreds of years.
1: And a conspiracy to keep it quiet. It's hard to imagine where these cows are mutilated with the population centers around them that it's never been witnessed. And therefore, the only thing I can conclude is something you mentioned, which is it must be done incredibly fast, really fast, perhaps by a lightsaber, a light scalpel, without any being there. It's practically through telepathy that these cows are killed, because it would have to go incredibly fast for nobody to see it.
0: I investigated one of these cases, Walter, in northern Queensland, which is a couple of hours' flight north of me. And it's very tropical, subtropical rainforest where they have cattle. But their house is on the only road in and the only road out. And if you wanted to get in there with any kind of truck or gear, you literally have to drive past Bob and Judy's place. And Bob and Judy invited us out there, and we went and looked at these cattle and these poor animals. Whatever they had happened to them, their tongues had been removed, their eyes had been taken. And then when we examined them, their organs, internal organs, had been excised in ways that couldn't be explained. And whatever it was, it came in from the air, because there was no possibility that somebody had sneaked in by a truck and passed the family home, because the road literally passed within 2 feet of the family home. They would have heard it in the middle of the night. And as you say, these cuts, whenever they happen, they're instantaneous. And it's frankly, I mean, I state it as a mystery because it really is. It's one of the greatest mysteries in the world of anomalous phenomena. Nobody has ever been able to provide an adequate explanation for what this phenomenon is.
1: I wonder what the next step would be to find out what it is. What would be the device, the research that would be needed to do, and who would do it to find out what's causing this?
0: I'd like to see cameras, like maybe trail cameras placed in locations where a lot of these events are happening. The interesting thing is the Skinwalker Ranch people tried the same thing, and they found that their monitoring devices, they couldn't explain how it was done because they had cameras filming the cameras that were doing the recording, and instantaneously the wiring was excised. They couldn't explain how it happened, but the wiring was excised. Something cut the wires without them being able to record it on a camera. It was as if something had intervened within the frames of the video to actually stop the wiring from connecting to the camera. I have no explanation for this, but I suspect that there is something unnatural that is screwing with us.
1: Exactly. A great mystery presented by the legendary Ross Coulthart, journalist with News Nation. Ross, how do we see your work? Where can we see you?
0: Best place to find me, my friend, is to go to YouTube and put in Reality Check Ross Coulthart. Thank you, Walter.
1: Thank you, sir. Live from Sydney, Australia, Ross Coulthart, The Other Side of Midnight with Walter Sterling from the Red Apple Audio Networks.
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0: weird callers, flying saucers, Florida stories.
1: Give me the number. Yeah, I'm on. Okay. It doesn't really matter. Now, where's Robert Clotworthy? I know he's here. I know he's waiting to go on the radio. The great

announcer from Ancient Aliens, the History Channel, Robert Clotworthy, will be on with us in any second. Now, he's so professional, and he got here so early that now he's probably having a snack in his estate in Beverly Hills. Yes, imagine for 19 seasons being the voice of Ancient Aliens. So big, so important, that they build your own microphone. That's what happened with Robert Clotworthy. They have built him his own microphone. You and I can't even imagine that kind of power. I was just thinking, gee, have I ever been at a radio station where they made a special microphone for anybody? No, but I do know a radio station where the morning man was so powerful and big that they got the call letters for his initials. It was Craig Walker in Portland.

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1: I want to talk with you about is something we started last night. We started to talk about school starting. School started this week, next week, depends on where you are. And every year, the curriculum for our schools is less useful. Because the curriculum for 99% of the public schools in America was created in 1890 by John D. Rockefeller. What would he know about education? Nothing. But he had the most money. He could build the schools or not. He could fill the schools with books or not. He could make sure they were heated, had libraries, had proper teachers or not. And therefore, he had a few rules. The John D. Rockefeller curriculum is what you and I and our children have today. How is that possible? Consider this. A year ago, 10 years ago, when you were in school 100 years ago, has the curriculum really changed? No, it hasn't. There you are in middle school, and there's Algebra 1, Algebra 2, Geometry, Trigonometry. At what point in your life have you used any of that? Has that ever been useful to you at all? School starts at 8:15, 8:30. Depends on where you are, but that's when school starts. And how does it start? With a harsh bell. And what does that bell sound like? The one at the factory, the one in the train yard, the warehouse, the prison. Because what Rockefeller did was he set up a school system, set up a curriculum, set up a way of learning that was not based on challenging authority, not based on challenging assumptions, not on the Socratic method of education. It's rote memory. Third grade, what'd you do in third grade? You learned the multiplication table. How did you learn that? You memorized it and memorized it and memorized it. And also in third grade, you learned script. They don't do that anymore. Now it's speech to text. Got rid of one thing. But there it is. It's the same curriculum with huge chunks that are not useful. But what they do is indoctrinate us to work in the factory, to work in the warehouse, to not question authority. True education would set us up to challenge authority, to challenge assumptions. Did you say something, Matt? Oh, and let's talk about that, because the question tonight is, tell me I'm right, tell me I'm wrong, that have you ever tried to change anything in your kids' education, anything, to get them out of Algebra 1 an hour earlier for lunch? Have you ever tried to get anything in your kids' curriculum changed? How did that go? 800-848-9222, 800-848-9222. Robert Clotworthy, the voice of Ancient Aliens. Now, Robert, were you just sitting there admiring the $9,000 Neumann they bought for you?
2: That's all I do on Thursday evenings. I just sit in my studio and just caress the Neumann.
1: Has it ever needed repair? Are you allowed to get, like, open it?
2: Oh, I would never open it. It even has like a little ding on the screen. I don't touch it. I don't mess with it at all. I keep it wrapped in a cover when I'm not using it, because I don't want dust to get into it. Yeah, so I take good care of it.
1: Now, I know you have multiple microphones for Ancient Aliens, and I assume for The Curse of Oak Island.
2: Oh yeah.
1: What determines which microphone you use?
2: Well, you know, it's funny, the engineer, we have all the mics on at the same time, so he's recording on each and every microphone. So he has a choice of what he wants to do. And I think the big boy, the big Neumann, I think

0: It's the VN204, whatever the heck it is. That's the one that that they use. But when we're doing a like a phone patch and somebody is you know, source connect, we'll use the 416, the Sennheiser, that just because it cuts through and it's nice for them to hear. But as far as the recording, that's what we use primarily.
1: I'm stunned by the fact that they record the audio the same way they record digital video on TV shows. As you know well, they'll have 15 cameras there and they're shooting all of them simultaneously and they choose later. What you just told me is they do the same thing with your audio. That's amazing.
0: Well, they record it into Pro Tools, so they've got a bunch of different tracks they can use. And honestly, I sent you a picture. It looks like I'm doing
1: I
0: a press
1: have it.
0: conference.
1: I covet it. Yes. I view
0: Put
1: it
0: it
1: as
0: in
1: a
0: a frame and
1: goal.
0: on a mantle.
1: Yeah, I view it as a goal. By the way, this is I saw something equally amazing. Now on YouTube, there are videos of the audio board and the audio engineer for The Price is Right taking us on a tour of the audio system for The Price is Right. And once again, I'm watching it, I'm like, oh, we don't know anything. Like on the big wheel, I won't bore you with this, but on the big wheel, there are the pegs that go around, and you hear each peg click, click, click, click as it goes around, right? Robert, there's a mic on each peg.
0: You know, I was working on The Young and the Restless over at CBS where they shot The Price is Right. And I was in the a dressing room of a fellow that was well known for being in The Man of La Mancha. So I'm in his dressing room and there's Man of La Mancha posters everywhere. And I'm about to play a judge on Young and the Restless. I'm in a judge's robe and they call me over the loudspeaker to come over. And I have to walk across the hall onto the set of Young and Restless. And of course, they're shooting The Price is Right there. So I'm dressed as a judge and I'm walking by the big wheel. I'm seeing, you know, women in bikinis on, you know, jet skis. And I'm thinking, oh my goodness, this is Hollywood. This is Hollywood.
1: Yes, that is Hollywood. The other thing is when on the contestants row, when there are the four contestants there, and each of them has a mic, each mic is on a hydraulic lift controlled from someplace else. So they can adjust the mic for the
0: Oh, yeah.
1: contestants on a hydraulic lift from someplace else. We don't know anything. We know
0: Oh, yeah.
1: nothing.
0: I've been on many sound stages doing ADR, and that's what they do. In the old days, when I first started in television and film, you would shoot your scene on the lot. You would immediately go over to the stage, and you would have to re-record your dialogue just in case they got something wrong. And there was a guy, his job was a union job. All he did was adjust the microphone. He
1: Yeah.
0: sat on a stool and adjust the microphone.
1: That's the job you want.
0: Yeah.
1: Robert Clotworthy, the voice of Ancient Aliens, the voice of the curse of Oak Island Gold. Can you give us a tease about what might be coming up on Ancient Aliens? Anything that you've learned in the past 2 weeks that might intrigue us mystery fans?
0: Well, I told you we just finished a show about Avi Loeb, and I'm supposed to go in next week to work on another episode. It's hush hush as to exactly what it is, but I know that in the works, they've been talking about doing an episode about the moon again, and I hope so. I hope it happens because that's fascinating to me.
1: More and more, the Sumerian texts come out. You've probably done this on your show. The Sumerian
0: Oh,
1: texts
0: yeah.
1: come out explaining that the moon is a machine.
0: Yeah.
1: Right. What have you learned about the moon that really struck you?
0: The whole the fact that it's there is very, very confusing to me. It's I was looking at it last night thinking, this is so strange that this thing is out there in space. And we had what, just a complete solar eclipse last week? That just does not happen anywhere else that we know of in the universe. But we get to see it. Come on.
1: It blocks the sun perfectly. It's exactly the right size. It seems to, by all intakes, it seems to be hollow. Its only purpose seems to be to manage our waves. Amazing. Do we have any Oak Island Gold news?
0: Well, I've done the first two episodes of Oak Island. Their guys are up there. They're working hard. The first episode is a lot of recapping, letting people know what the plans are for this next season. And they're going big. You think they've gone big in the past? They're going really big this time. And fingers crossed, they're going to find some really interesting stuff.
1: Well, as I've mentioned to you before, to me, the biggest mystery of Oak Island Gold isn't whether or not there's gold buried there. I believe there's gold buried there, but I don't believe it's 250 feet down because 200 years ago they didn't have those cranes. I don't know how the heck they'd get down there.
0: Well, they found something very interesting that was in an episode that I just recorded last week, where there's this giant boulder that, you know, it's a couple of tons, and they found it in surrounded by like these little stones, like a cradle. And one of the geologists was there just kind of doing some experiments, trying to figure out how old some things were. And she noticed that there were actually bubbles coming up from underground.
1: Wow.
0: So the working theory is maybe perhaps there's some hollow space down there that air is escaping through. And that's why those bubbles are there. Plus, they're finding trace elements of silver and gold in that as well. So
1: Robert Clotworthy, the voice of the Curse of Oak Island Gold, the voice of ancient aliens, the star of the History Channel, I can say that. And I'm grateful to you to coming on The Other Side of Midnight, the voice of authority of all mysteries. Robert Clotworthy, thank you for being on The Other Side of Midnight.
0: Thank you, Walter.
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1: Now look what I did. I pushed the button, but I didn't have the volume up. Amateur night.
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1: Now there is Dr. Sky, a total professional. And you and I are on WGN in Chicago. How does that feel, Dr. Sky?
3: It feels very powerful. Good morning. Good to be with you.
1: As best I can count, you and I are on 650 clears, 750 clears. How could that happen?
3: Wow, this is powerful, and it continues to grow, and that's a good thing. I like that.
1: It's especially powerful because, as a group, if you were to break it down individually, each station is a station we could not have gotten a job at. But as a group, there we are. KDKA, wow. KMOX, WCCO, WGN, oh my gosh, and WABC. Welcome. Good evening, sir. Thank you very much for being on the show.
3: Always a pleasure, Walter. Lots of information to talk about and lots of stories in the news that keep us looking skyward. And wherever you would like to begin, I know there was one news story that I think people were probably at least a little bit concerned about a very strange flight that a Air Force C-17, you know, the four-engine heavy transport jet, was flying from New Zealand and going down to a place that virtually very few people have ever been to in Antarctica, the McMurdo Station. And lo and behold, they get out 2 hours and 27 minutes into the flight, and the plane simply turns around. But people wonder why. Russia sent out a signal throughout the New Zealand airspace by their controllers and ground controllers called a NOTAM, Notice to Airmen, about allegedly having some sort of missile technology or a missile launch in that part of the world, or we don't even know who and what was launching it. But isn't that interesting? And people may wonder, well, why is this so important as a news story? Because virtually, Walter, we know so little about the fifth largest continent, Antarctica. It's an amazing place. I would love to be on a tour. I've had many friends. Have you ever been to Antarctica?
1: I don't think we're allowed to go to Antarctica except to cruise around the outside of it. I don't think we can go in. Can we go in?
3: Don't know that for sure. I know some friends of mine claim that they've been down there, and I trust their judgment. And I think they were active, you know, in the military to these particular stations like McMurdo. And Russia also has an interesting base down there, too, called Vostok. And that is an important historical meteorological site because back a long time ago, in 1983, they measured, Walter, the lowest temperature ever recorded on the Earth, minus 128.6 degrees Fahrenheit.
1: Whoa.
3: That is brutal. Can you imagine if you had a hot cup of coffee or tea? And they show this in some of these videos, even not that cold. You just take it. Why waste it? But you throw it up in the air, and instantaneously it turns to an incredible cup of ice and mist. It's amazing.
1: It is amazing. To me, one of the most interesting facts about Antarctica, which has oddly been forgotten, is when Barack Obama was president, for one day, exactly one day, he made a visit to Antarctica. And he went in a cave in Antarctica and came back out smiling and then went home. I'm like, whoa, what did you see, Mr. President? What,
3: exactly.
1: Why did they feel the need to bring you to Antarctica for a whole day and then take you home? And then all the information about Admiral Byrd flying there, flying over Antarctica, and then never again talking about it, wouldn't do interviews about it, his diaries were hidden.
3: Sure.
1: And all the information that he gathered, he never was allowed to release. How can that be? I thought it was just snow.
3: Well, Walter, the whole surface of Antarctica, I mean, imagine this. We're talking about 5.5 million square miles, and most of it's ice-covered, about 1.2 miles deep. Now, that's amazing. But putting in better perspective, 70% of the fresh water on Earth is locked down there. And panic was given, of course, in the days when early climate science was talking about if the polar caps had melted, we'd obviously see this residual flooding, like New York would be underwater, other big cities that are right next to oceans, and thank God that hasn't happened. But just briefly, going back to the Vostok station, we now know, through not only the Russian research, but other geologists and people who study this, that there's actually a large liquid water lake underneath. That's incredible. And possibly, going back in the time machine, many forests that at one time, because Antarctica was not always a place of the super cold, that there may have been active forests and everything's probably in a frozen state. But many people may recognize a movie, the original one, The Thing. Back in 1951, James Arness, the incredible monster, and his, of course, cowboy western roles besieged him. But what's interesting about that is the original Thing was actually supposedly filmed or thought about in Arctic, in the North Pole. And what do they do, Walter? Very fitting to the show. They find, without spoiling the movie, if you haven't seen it, you'll have to look up The Thing from Another World. What do they find? Outtraced around there, seemingly not buried deep in the ice, is what? A spacecraft, a UFO. And then the other sequels that came with Kurt Russell, they talk about Antarctica. But what an amazing place, Walter. I mean, allegedly 11 babies, they say, were actually born in Antarctica. Imagine that story. So it's an amazing place. But back to the original origin of this story. Why is it important that anybody should be wondering about this?
1: Right.
3: Here's the problem, to connect the dots, is that we now know there are so many things that traverse airspace. And obviously the Russians do the right thing if they're going to launch something out there. But even more important than that, what could be more important? The propensity of space junk. And there's an area right off the coast of South America, deep out into the Pacific. It's known as a point called Point Nebo. And what is it? It's a spacecraft graveyard. And this is where people around the world, both America, China, Russia, and other nations that want to deorbit something, they would go, hopefully, and try to aim for this point out in the ocean. But the problem is, look above us, right, Walter? The propensity and number of spacecraft in low Earth orbit, all these different missiles and rockets being launched. In this particular case, it was wise, of course, common sense, that they issue this NOTAM for these pilots that are flying this. Because that's a heck of a long flight. And imagine turning around 2 hours and 27 minutes into the flight. Everybody was probably wondering what happened. The pilots knew, but the people on board, they're safe. But Walter, I don't know if there's time. There's something even more kind of prolific that happened down there in Antarctica.
1: Go ahead.
3: They used to have regular tourism flights. This is Air New Zealand.
1: Right. Right, right. I remember that this used to be a lot more open, and it seems progressively fewer and fewer people are allowed to go. I didn't mean to interrupt you.
3: No, that's okay, because this is really tragic. A New Zealand Airlines DT-10, November 28, 1979, does another one of these tourist flights, and it's a long flight. And they were supposed to leave Christchurch, New Zealand at a certain time, of course. The people paid then about $375 per seat. And what's really amazing about this, Sir Edmund Hillary, the Everest conqueror, was supposed to be one of the tour guides. He didn't get to go for some personal reason. They sent a backup guy to do that. But here's what happened to the airplane. And this is really strange. And it goes to figure how dangerous it can be to fly in these conditions. Well-trained pilots, very interesting aircraft, McDonnell Douglas DC-10. A lot of interesting stories we could talk about is flying down toward that area along the Ross Ice Shelf. They got the wrong information in a computer.
1: Right.
3: And when the pilots were flying this very quickly, they unfortunately didn't realize because of the snow blindness that you would get. How do you differentiate when you're flying? And this aircraft slammed into, this is horrible, into Mount Erebus.

0: And if you translate what Mount Erebus means from Greek, it's the god of darkness. What an apropos mountain name.
1: Right, right.
0: It's the southernmost active volcano on Earth, and 257 people perished. And still to this day, how sacred and how sad, the remains of that aircraft are still visible when the sun heats up a little bit. But the point of the matter is, it's not an easy thing to conquer or to visit or to do anything with Antarctica, the fifth largest continent on Earth.
1: But I wonder why we can't go. And at first it was because of environmental reasons. They wanted to keep it pure and clean. And,
0: sure,
1: of course, we know that's complete nonsense. And
0: right.
1: then if there's a logical, easy answer, it's a military base.
0: Yes,
1: and
0: it is.
1: We don't want people to know where the military base is. We don't want to know what the artillery is there, what weapons we have, what planes we have. Okay, that's a good reason. But it seems more mysterious than that, doesn't it, Dr. Skye?
0: Well, it absolutely does, and I've read this, and I can't confirm it. And people, you know, I don't always believe everything I read on the Internet, but it states that people who go there, the scientists, are not allowed to kneel down on the surface. Now, it sounds ridiculous. Why not?
1: Why?
0: You're only supposed to stand there with your boots so that you don't contaminate this pristine area. But by the fact that you're there, wouldn't that automatically mean that whatever's on you could blow off? I mean, it's a windy place. But the point of the matter is, Walter, as you're talking about this, and we're bringing people into the, you know, in this theater of the mind, as we like to call it, into a discussion of a place that many have never been to, probably would never get to go to, but its sacredness obviously needs to be maintained, and no nations on Earth can actually, quote, claim that they own the land, and so many nations, each one has its own time zone. So in other words, what's the time in Antarctica? It's whatever you call it based on, you know, there's no standard Antarctica time. Interesting.
1: That is interesting. Now, Dr. Skye, do you have any updates or any thoughts about the last round of releases from the United States government about the UFOs, about the UAPs? It seems to be just a big disappointment to UFO fanatics. Yeah. What do you think?
0: I totally agree with you, Walter. It's something. I just did a presentation last night, and the topic was the latest UFO disclosures. And you're absolutely right. My opinion is simply this. It's coming out in little drips and drabs. But again, there's a smoking gun. Where? We're not seeing anything. David Grush, of course, goes to the microphone in the congressional hearings outside the Capitol and talks about why the government needs to release this information. Some of that information is incredible. We're seeing objects moving through the sky. We're seeing objects maybe even moving underwater. So just like you, I'm disappointed in the fact that we're not getting really anywhere closer. It's like what? Kicking the proverbial can down the road. And maybe somehow that can will just disappear. But let's not. You know, we want to continue to investigate and find out what the truth is.
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0: Privilege and honor to be part of this family. Friday, midnight to Saturday, 2 a.m. Eastern, daylight time. And then, of course, from Friday night into Saturday morning. And then again, on Saturday, midnight, Eastern Daylight Time, to 2 a.m. on Sundays. Great information. We talk a lot about these subjects of astronomy, space, aviation, weather, American exceptionalism. We have a gentleman talking about how to maintain our American sovereignty as we are a constitutional republic. A little bit different than what we talk about, but my time in military and law enforcement, I honor those that have served in those stories. And then Saturday into Sunday, we have from the United States Geologic Survey a lady named Dr. Christine Goulet. She's one of their chief researchers on earthquakes. We're going to get to the bottom. Walter, you know, it's amazing the propensity of earthquakes that are happening on the Earth. What's the causation? Hopefully she'll give us some insight.
1: Has there been a dramatic increase in the number of earthquakes?
0: There have been. And if you look at the calendar here, if we look at overall within the last 3 or 4 months, we've seen a higher number, not alarming number. But many of those are in regions around that ring of fire, which most of these earthquakes occur. But we're pushing up into the sevens on the Richter scale. And what's really interesting, Walter, I learned this, and you know, this individual we were chatting today, there's no such thing as a plus 10 on the Richter scale. And I said, why? How high do they go? Some of the worst and most powerful earthquakes ever are in the nines. And the reason is the length of the tectonic plate where that earthquake would take place, they measure it by the length of the fault. And thank goodness, through no fault of ours, there'd be obviously no way to have a 10 on the Richter scale. But on other planetary systems, that may not necessarily be the case. So, and one other thing, Walter, very quickly, just reminder, and I'm reminding everyone, next Thursday into Friday morning, a partial lunar eclipse takes place that many people can take a look at, a safe one, because it's not like the solar eclipse where you have to protect your eyes. So if you're in clear skies as the night moves on next Thursday night, Eastern Daylight Time, 10:33 p.m. on the Thursday, the 27th, and then it moves into the early morning hours of Friday, the 28th. It's all because of the full Sturgeon Moon, which takes place 12:18 a.m. Eastern Daylight Time on August the 28th. Interesting things to see.
1: That is interesting. Next Thursday, a lunar eclipse. Thank you
0: partial.
1: For partial lunar eclipse. Thank you for reminding us. I will mark it and refer to it and promote the eclipse. Thank you. You're a great friend. You're a great friend of the show, a great friend of mine. Thank you very much. Dr. Sky on right. The other side of midnight from the Red Apple Audio Networks.
2: 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Celebrating 250 years of America, highlighting moments in history. Here's Jake Novak.
3: November 17, 1968, with the New York Jets leading the Oakland Raiders 32-29 in a crucial and exciting AFL game, NBC TV decides to cut away from the game to air the TV movie Heidi promptly at 7 p.m. Eastern Time. That decision meant millions of Americans in the Eastern Time Zone missed the Raiders' dramatic comeback as Oakland scored two touchdowns in the final minute for a 43-32 win. The massive outcry against NBC's decision began the process of fans demanding more say in live sports programming. And the Heidi game, as it is forever known, is still considered one of the worst ever decisions in network TV history. But the fan outrage did change minds, leading to a situation today where as long as you have the internet and are willing to pay extra, you can see any pro sports game at any time you like. Oh, and by the way, the Jets got their revenge on the Raiders a month later by winning the AFL championship game over Oakland on their way to their shocking victory in Super Bowl III.
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0: Hi, I'm retired NYPD Detective Vic Ferrari. And on tonight's episode of Confessions of a Retired Detective, find out how one NYPD detective's side hustle almost landed the whole office in hot water. Coming up in moments with Walter Sterling on the other side of midnight.
1: Gangbanger clipped. The people of Walmart. Walter Sterling, the other side of midnight. Red Apple Audio Network.
2: 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I'm James Parker. 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
3: All right, good evening, Walter Sterling. I got a phone number. You and I can talk about sending the kid back to school and imagining that everything's okay. And gee, you're a parent. You're in charge. You're paying taxes. You have a say. Well, think about this. Have you ever asked the school system for any of your kids to change anything for your child? Anything?

0: Maybe they're in third grade. They hate the teacher. You know that's not going to work. Day one, you're like, that's not the right teacher for my kid. Have you ever had any success changing the teacher for a third grader? Just something that simple. Anything like that that's been successful for you? Or did you hit the stone wall? Did you hit the crap? 800-848-9222. Back to school. Exciting conversation. 800-848-9222. Mateus Boom Boom in Hollywood. Welcome to the other side of midnight, sir.
1: And a very pleasant Friday morning to you, Walter. So lovely to be with you here on the Red Apple Audio Networks.
0: We're privileged to have somebody as erudite as you.
1: Well, you know, actually, I learned most of everything that I use in my vocabulary on this program. Just today, for example, Ross Coulthart was on earlier and was talking about the cows being insanguinated. Now, that's a word you just don't often hear. And I thought that what a delicious word. I mean, who are these bovine vampires removing these parts and sucking all their blood? I don't know, but it sounds so much better to say insanguinated than sucking all their blood, doesn't it? It's just... it's erudite. There you go. I learn from this show every day.
0: Ross Coulthart uses a different lexicon than us normal people, than us civilians. He speaks a whole different language, and therefore I never speak when he's speaking, because whatever I say will sound completely ignorant next to him.
1: I know that feeling. Well, yeah, it's quite something, a beautiful vocabulary. So this show really has so much to offer for everyone. Mm-hmm. I suppose you'd like to hear about some movies that have come out.
0: Well, we love movies. It's the weekend. What have you seen that you like? What should we go see?
1: Well, I think something that'll have broad and mass appeal is a great action movie with Jason Statham. And what's great about this one from Lionsgate, it's called Mutiny, is that you may think that old adage is true in his case. If you've seen one, you've seen them all. But that's just the very point that makes his action movie so popular with audiences. They know what to expect, and he delivers every time. So the basic story in this one, in which Statham performs his derring do, centers around a giant shipping magnate based in Bangkok on the verge of selling his company. Cole Reed, that's the part played by Statham, has been his trusted security guard since he once saved the magnate's life. And when the two are ambushed and the magnate's killed just before the sale, the bad guys try to pin it on the murder on Cole. So he assumes the identity of a merchant marine on one of his container ships to get to the bottom of it all. And there he meets a third in command played by the lovely, and she is lovely, Annabelle Wallace, who is unaware of just what the crooked captain played by Roland Moeller has been up to. So the containers are searched, surprises are found, and then the two are against the 20 crew members on board, and you may likely know how it'll turn out, but the fans will want to watch to see just how in Mutiny, the latest Jason Statham movie.
0: And what's going to be the number one movie? Is it going to be The Odyssey, or what's it going to be?
1: Well, you know, Spider-Man has been, you know,
0: Spider-Man,
1: continually, it's just doing it. I mean, this movie has grossed $2,046,432,089. Just between August 14th and August 16th, it grossed $70 million last weekend. So I don't think it's going to slow down. But taking a look at what's in theaters now, The Odyssey still in second place with $513 million just in the U.S. and Canada. The End of Oak Street, a new dinosaur movie, has $26 million in third place. Paw Patrol, which is a movie for the kids, came out with a $24 million aggregate total so far in fourth place. And One Night Only, the comedy that I just thought was awful, has grossed a total of $11 million in the U.S. and Canada. Those are the top five in the country right now, Walter.
0: It's amazing that in the past month, Hollywood has had their best weekend ever.
1: That's right. It's astonishing.
0: Truly, it's astonishing considering many were predicting its death. Mateus Boom Boom in Hollywood, The Other Side of Midnight with Walter Sterling from the Red Apple Audio Networks.

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1: She praised Allah for 9/11. I'm Dave Anthony, Fox News. The New York woman accused of plotting her own terror attack in Albany, now jailed after making her first court appearance.
2: She had a lot of social media profiles and was prolific online espousing anti-American beliefs.
1: That's FBI Special Agent Craig Tremoroli.
3: 35-year-old Jessica Bowie allegedly, ideally, wanted to blow up the White House in an ISIS-inspired attack, but she chose to target New York State Capitol instead because it was, quote, the biggest political building she knows of in the area. Authorities say Bowie had been radicalized online and had pledged allegiance to ISIS in May. Investigators say she intended to use a DoorDash bag to conceal the bomb once it was made. On August 19th, Bowie was arrested holding the weapons.
1: That's Fox's Madeline Rivera. As President Trump plans what he calls an economic D-Day to do more financial harm to Iran in the conflict, 5,000 sailors and Marines are finally getting a much-needed break as the USS Abraham Lincoln's deployment ends, replaced by another aircraft carrier.
4: The Lincoln's been at sea for 272 days, and it's still got a long sail ahead, with 13,000 miles to get from the Arabian Sea to San Diego. Concerns about the Lincoln have been growing, with reports of a stressed-out crew, bad plumbing, and supply shortages. Several Democratic lawmakers have pressed the War Department for details on the Lincoln's conditions.
1: Fox's Jill Nato. Investigators in Alaska trying to figure out why a small plane crashed after a takeoff flight from Anchorage. 8 people killed.
5: The crash happened at Cape Newenham Long Range Radar Site Airport. That's 450 miles west of Anchorage. U.S. Air Force Lieutenant General Robert Davis reacted to the deadly crash, saying, quote, this is a devastating loss for our military family and the communities we serve.
1: Fox's Marianne Rafferty. The flight was chartered by the Army Corps of Engineers. 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
1: A triple murder trial in Massachusetts getting national attention because of the defendant's mental health issues is winding down.
18: The defense in the Lindsay Clancy trial could rest as soon as today, according to her attorney, Kevin Reddington. Clancy is accused of killing her 3 young children, all under age 6, at her family's home in a Boston suburb in January 2023. She has pleaded not guilty. Reddington has argued that she was suffering from postpartum psychosis when she strangled the children and then attempted to take her own life by jumping out a second-story window. She remains paralyzed from the waist down. Prosecutors say Clancy, a former labor and delivery nurse, planned the killings and contrived to get her husband out of the house by sending him to pick up medicine for one of their kids and dinner for the family. Tanya J. Powers, Fox News.
1: A hearing continues this morning in Texas where a new judge is considering whether Carmelo Anthony should get a new trial over information left out of the case that led him to be convicted of murdering a fellow student, Austin Metcalf, after their confrontation at a high school track meet last year in Frisco. This includes texts Anthony sent.
19: Prosecutors revealing disturbing new texts saying, quote, when I stab somebody, I'm going to lick their blood off the blade. And this text sent 2 hours before Metcalf was murdered, reading, quote, I'm low-key on the verge.
1: Fox's Todd Pyro reports the jury never saw those Anthony texts kept out of the case by prosecutors and the defense.
19: By both sides as a gentleman's agreement, promising to not use the text as evidence ahead of Anthony's original murder trial. The defense had agreed not to speak on victim Austin Metcalf's juvenile criminal history, which included graffiti and incidents of Metcalf, bullying minority students, being violent, and using racial slurs.
1: On Wall Street, an attempted rebound. Dow futures up about 200 points the day after a big sell-off dragged the Dow down 700. I'm Dave Anthony. This is Fox News.
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25: I'm Greg Jarrett.
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27: Friday, August 21st, 2026. I'm Peter Ducey. An infiltrated fraternity, a massive drug ring, and freshman pledges forced to do the dirty work. A shocking bust at Penn State reveals a problem far more common than we think.
28: I've heard of cases in North Carolina and in a couple other states on university campuses, but nothing it seemed like the magnitude of this one.
29: I'm Jessica Rosenthal. The national debt has now topped $40 trillion, doubling in 10 years, and it is very likely making things more expensive for all of us.
30: The trend is what's most concerning, right? It's not as if it's just a slight, steady increase. I mean, it's accelerating this pace of debt accumulation. And I think that's what has people more scared than anything. Where is the breaking point? We just don't know.
31: And I'm Colin Reed. I've got the final word in the Fox News Rundown.
27: Hazing in college fraternities is often pictured as late night pranks or heavy drinking. But at campuses across America, law enforcement warns frat houses are turning into something far darker. Full-scale organized crime hubs. The latest flashpoint is Penn State University, where at least 14 people are now facing serious charges for running a multi-state cocaine network out of two fraternities. Prosecutors say drugs were piped in from major cities directly to college towns using encrypted apps, cash transfer platforms, and pledges forced to serve as couriers. Pennsylvania Attorney General Dave Sunday says it shows how distorted campus initiation rights have become.
32: The evidence showed that cocaine was primarily packaged at the fraternity houses and that packaging was done by fraternity brothers and oftentimes pledges.
27: The alleged ringleader, believe it or not, dubbed Pablo Pledgecabar, is in custody after being denied bail. Even a suspect's father, a trial attorney, is accused of trying to hide a safe full of cash and contraband. So, how have gang-style drug pipelines infiltrated college towns? And what are federal and state law enforcement officials doing to shut down campus cartels?
28: I spent 25 years in the FBI, most of it working counter-narcotics, and I've never seen anything this brazen and this stupid.
27: James Galliano is a retired FBI supervisory special agent and a Fox News contributor.
28: And Peter, this is the way it always goes. I mean, criminals always think they're smarter than all the rest of us, that they're not going to get caught. And they believe that emerging technologies like using WhatsApp and Signal and things like that to encrypt their conversations and avoid, exposure to law enforcement surveillance techniques. But my gosh, these kids were using Cash Apps. I mean, it's almost like they wanted to get caught.
27: And that's the thing. We know that WhatsApp and Signal are good ways to conceal communications. We all remember that Signal was how the White House national security team was planning some strikes on foreign adversaries. But this thing, the way that the FBI started to piece this together, there was a $30,000 transfer via Cash App directly to the ringleader. How long after an FBI agent sees something like that before they can actually go and move on a suspect?
28: I mean, you've always got to balance Fourth Amendment protections, right? This isn't, doing an eavesdrop operation on foreign terrorists where they don't get the same Fourth Amendment rights to privacy that American citizens do. But in this instance, if you find enough probable cause and then you can go to a judge and say, we either need to go up on a Title III, which is essentially a wiretap, or we need to increase our surveillance to do other things like mail drops and things like that. In this instance, again, these are young students who weren't exactly rocket scientists in how they pulled this off. This would never have made an episode of The Wire, minus the gritty backdrop. I mean, these are students that were, they actually enlisted pledges, fraternity pledges. So Peter, think about that. 17, 18, 19 year old kids to do a lot of the cutting up and stepping on the cocaine, which is a process for packaging it and lowering the amount of it in the amount that you sell. But they were moving pretty good weight. They were traveling to Philadelphia. They were traveling to New York City, which is, relatively easy to do in order to secure the amounts of cocaine they were. Kilo weight, kilogram weight. This wasn't penny ante stuff. And then bringing it back to their fraternity house, which is off campus at Penn State. And that's where they cut it up and do all the processing.
27: So here's something that I want to ask you about that you just said. They've got these pledges who are doing a lot of the low level work of this mini on-campus cartel that they were forming. Is this, how unusual is it to involve people in your criminal enterprise who at the most can only be there in college for 4 years? They come in from some small town somewhere. You don't know them. And then in 4 years, they're out. How uncommon is that?
28: This is a ridiculous business model. And trust me, I've studied, everything from the, classic La Cosa Nostra, the mob in New York City, to violent street gangs and kingpins and how they ran their operations. And I made the reference to The Wire. A lot of times, street gangs and enterprises like this will recruit young kids to handle the dope or to handle the weapons because they know that they'll be in and out of jail because the laws just are skewed to allow juveniles to be repeat offenders. Their records are sealed and they won't get into the same kind of trouble an adult will.
27: And when you look at the last couple years of narcotics investigations, we've all seen the videos of these operations that President Trump has ordered to bomb the drug boats that are coming in from the Caribbean via South America, wherever a lot of cocaine originates from. A couple months ago, there were some complaints by the president's critics that these drug lords were not getting trials, but or at least drug runners were not getting trials. But at a minimum, we know that tons of product were getting destroyed and spread across the Caribbean Sea. How is cocaine still getting into this country?
28: It's like the proverbial, the holes in the dike, right? You've got the little Dutch boy putting his fingers in there trying to stop the leaks, and you stop one or two or 10 or 1,000 and 10,000 will spring up somewhere else. And I hate to get overly cliche, but it is a game of whack-a-mole. If you shut down certain routes, whether they're routes along the southern border, we share a 2,000 mile border with our southern neighbor, Mexico, or they're routes that are coming from maritime, aspects, coming into Florida or coming into Louisiana or places like
0: like that that you can reach by boat, it is a tough job. And look, you mentioned something that, you know, we're having a huge debate on right now. The president or, you know, the Department of Justice has declared that some of these narcotic smuggling operations are considered to be foreign terror organizations. Once you do that, once they're tabbed to be an FTO, it now gives you different options. And you pointed out bombing. We call it interdictions, but they can interdict them out there in the ocean. And it's not the same as dealing with college kids who are U.S. citizens and entitled to the due process and entitled to the criminal justice system we enjoy here in the United States. So very interesting connection there. But you're right. How do the drugs get here? Why can't we seem to stop it? I spent 2 years in Mexico City as the deputy legal attaché and the acting legal attaché for the FBI. I saw it on a daily basis. No matter how many efforts we make, no matter how many, you know, uniformed enforcement officers we put on the border, it is just an impossibility to think that you can turn the drug spigot off at all.
27: And one of the people who has been indicted as a member of this ring is somebody's dad, a frat bro's dad, an attorney in good standing in the Pittsburgh area. Obviously innocent until proven guilty, but how uncommon is it for there to be 90% of an operation that's all college kids and then one adult who's not a criminal, a lifelong criminal, he's an attorney?
0: Yeah, I've never seen anything like this. I know there have been other on-campus operations of varying sizes, and I've heard of cases in North Carolina and in a couple other states on university campuses, but nothing it seemed like the magnitude of this one. This one seemed to be quite expansive. And again, they feel that using technology, whether it's Snapchat and TikTok, you know, I hearken back to the early 90s when gaming platforms, gaming consoles were the means that drug traffickers would communicate on, because they knew the police were, you know, listening in on hard lines. And then when cell phones became de rigueur, they knew that we were, you know, getting warrants and capturing their conversations there, their dirty conversations. So they moved it onto gaming platforms, you know, like, you know, any of the Xbox and things like that. This is just the next step. You know, we're always in law enforcement playing catch up. You know, the bad guys do something and then we react to it. It's very difficult to be predictive in this business, but we need to do a better job of it. But in this instance, again, when you're dealing with young kids, and I don't know anything about their backgrounds to assume that they're kids that come from wealth and privilege, they're going to an expensive university like that. But they have all the opportunities in the world, and then they make a stupid mistake like this. And lastly, Peter, yeah, I understand the bloodline ties and wanting to protect your kid or wanting to support your kid, but representing them at trial, I don't know if that's something I would ever advocate for a parent to do.
27: Well, one of the, at a minimum, we don't know much about these kids' backgrounds yet, but at a minimum, Penn State is a very hard school to get into. You got to get good grades. I'm not a lawyer. I just play one on TV sometimes. My guess is that some of these lower level pledges are going to go before a judge and they're going to say, well, I was hazed and they made me do this. Is that a good defense?
0: You know, when you're a defense attorney, your job is to provide the most robust defense for your client, whether they're guilty or innocent, as you can. That's the way the adversarial system works in the United States. We expect it. We don't hold it against criminal defense attorneys for trying and advocating for their clients. But yeah, in this instance, if you asked me, Jimmy, how would you defend? And I'm not an attorney, although I'm married to one. How would you defend these younger level co-conspirators? Of course, you're going to look to cut the best deal that you can. And look, in the United States, say during the Obama administration, so think back to 2011, 2012, a lot of the drug sentencing guidelines were drastically reduced, right? And the cocaine, the powder cocaine guidelines were synced up with where the crack cocaine guidelines were. Actually, the crack ones were dropped. But in this instance, they're probably looking at between 5 to 10 years. I mean, obviously, this is distribution, which is vastly different from simple possession. But yeah, I would imagine that the defense attorneys are going to play up their youthful, quote unquote, innocence, and especially the pledges, the fact that they were coerced or threatened to be involved in it. That would be my guess on how they're going to defend this.
27: Well, and then even if they get off, it's not going to look good on a LinkedIn if there's a 5-year gap from your freshman year of college to when you're applying for some internship and you have to explain that you were, even if you were an unwitting member of a on-campus cartel, it's just very, very stupid if these guys are all found guilty. James, thank you.
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1: Fast Report is live in the Air Supply Air Conditioning Traffic Center. Expect a higher level of service. Valley freeways look fine starting off the Friday morning drive, but if you're trying to get down to Southern California, we have issues. 15 southbound is blocked past Gene at mile marker 7 due to a crash that happened just after midnight this morning. There was also a secondary crash that occurred in the area just before 4 a.m. No word on when 15 south is going to open past Gene. I'm Mitch Kelly in the Air Supply Air Conditioning Traffic Center.
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14: Good morning. It's Friday, August 21st. This is the Fox News Rundown. A U.S. aircraft carrier is headed home to California now after a long deployment in the Middle East. Here's Fox's Peter Ducey with more.
16: American sailors aboard the USS Abraham Lincoln are finally starting a 13,000-mile, month-long journey back home to San Diego. They're being replaced in the Arabian Sea by the USS George Washington after a deployment that lasted 9 months instead of an expected 6, leading to complaints about quality of life and food aboard. This is happening as the Iran war enters a new phase, and that might mean no more big bombs.
14: Meanwhile, Treasury Secretary Scott Bessent is expected to release next week further details of President Trump's planned economic D-Day against Iran. Vice President J.D. Vance set to deliver a speech in his Ohio hometown today.
18: Vice President Vance's speech is his first in Middletown, Ohio, since he was elected with President Trump 2 years ago. The White House said Vance's remarks will primarily be

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3: 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Accident-free conditions, no delays. It's getting out of town where the issues are. 15 southbound is closed past Gene at mile marker 7 due to a crash that happened just after midnight this morning. There was also a secondary crash that occurred in the area just before 4 a.m. No estimate from Nevada State Police on 115 South is going to open up past Gene. I'm Mitch Kelly in the Air Supply Air Conditioning Traffic Center.
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6: I'm Taylor Riggs, and this is the Fox Business Report.
7: Shoppers are heading to BJ's Wholesale to cut costs, especially to fill up their gas tanks. The retailer is reporting a jump in sales in the recent quarter, up nearly 12%. BJ's Wholesale has gas stations, excluding the impact of gas sales, the increase top 3%. Tens of thousands of Hyundai workers went on strike today at factories in South Korea. It's the first walkout in a decade and halted production. The one-day strike follows months of failed wage negotiations. The union seeking to raise the retirement age to 65 or older from 60. The workers are also seeking job protections against artificial intelligence and automation. Interest rates on U.S. Treasuries remain elevated this morning, but stock futures are higher. That's your Fox Business Report. I'm Jenny Coselda, invested in you.

0: This is the Fox News Rundown.
1: The national debt has now topped $40 trillion. Of that, $32 trillion is debt held by the public, meaning debt owed to those outside of government. Maya McGinnis is president of the Committee for a Responsible Federal Budget, and she told Fox Business,
2: "The truth is we are out of the habit of paying for things. We barely pass budgets. We don't pay for new legislation. And politicians compete with each other for who can give away more instead of who can be more responsible. So we're going to have to change both at the political level and at the voter level."
1: This amount is a doubling of the debt in just 10 years. It grew more than $9 trillion under President Obama. Fox Business correspondent Edward Lawrence.
3: So the last budget surplus for a full budget cycle was fiscal year 2001, the president at that time, George W. Bush. Right now, the federal government is projected to spend more than $1 trillion on interest payments on the federal debt this fiscal year.
1: Fox Business anchor Brian Brenberg asked Texas Republican Congressman Jody Arrington, who's also the chairman of the House Budget Committee, why no one seems to do anything about the growing debt.
4: We do know how bad this is. I think, to put it in perspective, though, $6 billion a day in borrowing, half of that is interest on the debt alone, which is now in total exceeding what we spend on national defense.
1: But Arrington defended Republican efforts to try to chip away at the growing number.
4: We reined in the waste and fraud in two major welfare programs, entitlement programs, Medicaid and SNAP, to the tune of over $1 trillion, which is twice as much as anyone's ever cut from mandatory spending.
1: Democrats, on the other hand, don't want to see that kind of spending cut. Many want less money spent on defense and higher taxes specifically for the wealthiest Americans.
5: I think it's equal blame across all sides of the aisle. I mean, if we look at this, it's just runaway spending and no accountability.
1: Fox News contributor Lou Bassanese is also executive vice president of market strategy at the Prairie Operating Company.
5: It's almost as if we've given the government and our elected officials a credit card with no limit. And that's just really dangerous. If you look at the just growing debt pile, it's been split pretty evenly between Democratic and Republican presidents, including our current president. And, you know, it's no surprise. Every time we have a stalemate in Congress to try and balance the budget or at least not increase the budget, there's so many people that are fighting on both sides to keep the spending. And we just haven't seen any spending go down. So it's really concerning. I mean, I think for everyday Americans, it's doubly concerning because we don't have that same luxury where we come at the end of the month and say, well, we don't have enough money left to pay for the things we want or need or desire. Let's just spend money we don't have. Let's just print more and therefore we've got it. So I think it's a big frustration point. It's one that probably is falling in the backdrop a little bit more for Americans as this midterm comes up. But for Wall Street, it's front and center right now when we look at bond yields in the last month or so rising, which just makes our debt more expensive to carry. It's like the credit card rate for our credit cards going up from 18% to 22%. So even a little increase can cause a lot more pain when it comes to the debt.
1: Yeah, to that point, why does it seem like no one cares? Like, is it because they don't see the consequence, even though we're told that interest payments on the debt alone essentially amount to our annual military budget?
5: Yeah, I think it's something. I've got a few teenagers, I've raised a few, and it's that common refrain, well, I did it because they're doing it, right? So I think we get away with it because other countries are spending just as much deficit spending. So in the world of currencies and debt levels, it's a relative world. So if the rest of the world actually had balanced budgets, all the developed economies and the biggest economies in the world, it would be a lot harder for the U.S. to get away with this, but it's all relative. So we look at the European Union struggling, or individual countries in the European Union struggling to keep deficit spending in check, and they just can't. You know, it's reflected in various interest rates that are paid throughout those countries as well. So the dollar, whether we like it or not, is the world's reserve currency. We should like it. We want to have a strong dollar, but it's also not an absolute strong dollar that's actually required. It just has to be stronger relative to the rest of the currencies.
1: So you're saying that when we grapple with this, we're actually not looking at just the United States. We're actually comparing ourselves to other countries. And so if a rising tide lifts all boats, then a tide full of debt is lifting everybody as well.
5: Yeah. I mean, look, comparison is what matters when it comes to the financial markets. Now, that's not to say that we don't need financial restraint. I mean, that would be rewarded even more so by the U.S., but it's just we're so far down the road. So I think I look at it. The trend is what's most concerning, right? This national debt has doubled in the last 10 years, quadrupled over the last 20. That's really hard to get your hands on to try and rein that in. It's not as if it's just a slight steady increase. I mean, it's accelerating this pace of debt accumulation. And I think that's what has people more scared than anything. Where is the breaking point? We just don't know. right? I mean, there's people that have been calling for a currency crisis and a collapse of the U.S. government because of this runaway spending for the better part of 30 years that I've been in the markets, and it hasn't happened yet. I don't think anyone has a definitive answer on where it would or what would cause that. But we do know you're heading down the bad path. It's not sustainable over time.
1: As the national debt goes up, how does that impact prices and affordability for us? I would imagine because inflation is often caused by government spending.
5: Yes.
1: If the government is spending like it's not $40 trillion in debt, is this in fact causing more inflation?
5: It is. And so it's a great connection of just what seems to be concepts that don't make sense to all of us, right? Unless we're educated, and to bring it home to the kitchen table, is that as the government spends more and more, it makes things, it puts more money out there in supply, right? They have to print more money to facilitate this deficit spending. And that just pushes up the cost of goods, everyday living. So it does indeed create inflation, which just acts as an accelerant here, right? Because then you can't get ahead of the debt if inflation is running higher and higher. So again, it's a vicious cycle that we've got to stop. If anyone's, you know, ever gotten into credit card debt, you know, at some point you got to stop the spending, start paying down the debt, and that way you can get to a point of financial freedom. Unfortunately, our country is far, far, far away from that, and our politicians need to get us back on the right track. You can't outgrow this deficit, right? That's the other side of the, mm-hmm. the argument here, is that, well, if we just have a booming economy and we innovate more than we've ever done before, we can outgrow this deficit. And I would say, yes, that can happen, but you have to have a finite amount of debt, right? You can't keep growing the debt faster than you can outgrow it. So otherwise, you're just going to be chasing it forever.
1: Aren't we having a pretty big boom right now with AI, with data centers? Like if there was a time to grow out of this or even attempt to, are we seeing that? Would this be the time to sort of double down and say, wow, we are growing. Let's try and tackle this debt.
5: I do think so. I've been a kind of early adopter of a lot of technologies. I've always focused on the tech sector my entire career on Wall Street. And I would tell you, I've never seen a time more innovative and promising than now. I mean, yesterday we had news out of the first personalized cancer vaccine. Obviously, think mm-hmm. about what that's going to do for the economics and treatment of diseases. And there's just so much positive things. But unfortunately, I liken it to a race. We've given our debt too much of a head start, and it's running so fast in front of us. So even if we have booming economics,

0: economic times, and it's accelerating. We've got to stop the spending, the deficit spending at some point, just so we can catch up. And I think that's, you know, now is the time to make that happen. It's a lot harder to do if, you know, God forbid we ever enter into a recession, which we will, right? I mean, it's not a matter of if we will, it's when. And I think that's where things get problematic for politicians, is when we have the next economic downturn. But thankfully, I don't see any signs of that coming, which is just makes this more of an urgent case for us to act now while we can.
1: I know you said that we as individuals don't act like this, right? We have to reconcile our finances at the end of the month. But as individuals, we are also more in debt ourselves. We collectively have $1.26 trillion on our credit cards. And I wonder, is this why we see cost and affordability as the biggest concern in nearly every poll? And how do we square that number with pretty solid consumer confidence and people's willingness to spend?
0: Yeah, it's a funny just divergence, right? Consumer sentiment doesn't always match up with consumer spending. I mean, people have always predicted or calling for, watching for the us consumers to slow down, and we just don't. We're pretty resilient. I would say that's a testament to just the dynamism of the everyday American. We're figuring a way out to get the bills paid, whether it's a second and third job, a credit card. We do what we need to get it done. But again, I think it's, look, our government is leading by bad example. Why would we personally get our financial houses in order? What's the incentive when we look at our elected politicians and they're just not doing it with the government money that, oh, by the way, is actually our money that we worked hard for, that they taxed us and now are misappropriating it, right? So I think it's, you know, when we talk about affordability, I think it's a double-edged sword when we see these fraud cases be breaking news where all this money is being wasted, taxpayer money, and we're talking about more taxes. And we certainly couldn't get away with wasting that type of money with our partners and our families and our spouses and all those things. So yeah, it's tough. I think the key here is, you know, credit card balances have never been higher in terms of absolute dollars, but as a percentage of income and assets, they're actually at an okay and healthy spot. But again, it could always be better, right? You could always be in better shape physically. You can always be in better shape financially. And I think that's the, you know, the admonition here is, hey, maybe we can teach. Maybe it's a grassroots teach the government by getting our own personal house, financial houses in order. And maybe they think about doing it at the government level.
1: Lou, if a group of people in Congress decided, you know, we do want to tackle this.
0: Yeah.
1: And it was bipartisan. What would they have to do? Would they be looking at cutting entitlement programs? Are we talking cuts to Medicare and Social Security, which are already going insolvent? Would they have to reconsider the president's tax cuts? Like, what would be
0: I think one, two, and three
1: in terms of tackling?
0: Yeah, it's a great question. I don't think you go near the third rail of entitlements, right? I don't think that's something that would win in any election. But I think, you know, DOGE, although it was a short-lived experiment, showed that there was a lot of waste going on and a lot of just mismanagement and inefficiency. So I think that first is where you go after. How do we rid the fraud that has racked up billions and billions of dollars of federal spending that got sent to states and just is unaccounted for? I think that's an easy win for sure. I think you have to look potentially at the tax code, simplifying it, right? Because I think you simplify the tax code and you'll see right now we're having record tax receipts. We've never had this much money coming into the government coffers. So it's not about a problem of income or revenue. It's a spending problem. So, you know, show me your money, how you spend your money. I'll show you what you care about. And right now, we're spending it on a lot of waste, fraud, and abuse. I think that's what would be corrected first. But no, the entitlements, you know, I think you can correct those over time and fund them appropriately when you figure out the rest of the spending that's just getting out of control.
1: All right, before I let you go, I have to ask you, because Vice President Vance said this a few years back, but it's gone viral recently. He said maybe the U.S. dollar should no longer be the world's reserve currency, that it's basically a type of resource curse, that even though it makes imports cheaper for consumers so we can buy more, it adds value to the dollar, making American-made products more expensive. And then this makes things harder for American companies. It adds to the trade deficit. Should we not be the world's reserve currency? How nuanced is this?
0: Yeah.
1: And how much power would we lose without it?
0: I will have a hard time fathoming what else, what would be, right? The Chinese renminbi, the euro, I think all the other alternatives are severely lacking in stability, in trust, in just being democratically run. So, you know, like it or not, some people would love to move to a petrodollar or something that was a combination, a basket. But the U.S. is time and time again, even international countries are using and buying our debt, transacting in U.S. dollars. It is what it is. I don't think maybe J.D. Vance would reconsider that comment nowadays, right? It's going viral now, but even if you wished it, There's been a lot of people in the market that have been wishing for the U.S. to lose its reserve currency status, but it's just not going to happen. There's no suitable replacement. The tech financial guys were thinking at one point Bitcoin would be the replacement. That's proved not to happen. I don't believe it's going to be so. So I think we have to think about how do we improve the status of the U.S. dollar in the world, make it a strong currency, regardless of what's going on. I think that all starts with balancing our budget for the first time in a way too long.
1: Lou Vassanese, thank you so much for joining us.
0: Thank you for having me.
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16: This report is live in the Air Supply Air Conditioning Traffic Center. Expect a higher level of service. 15 South is closed past Gene at mile marker 7 due to a couple of crashes. Haven't heard back from Nevada State Police on when they hope to reopen some lanes in the area. But again, 15 South blocked past Gene. Valley freeways look good overall, but we've got a couple of issues on the surface streets, including a Central Valley injury accident, southbound Decatur at I-11, in North Las Vegas, Gowan east of Simmons. I'm Mitch Kelly in the Air Supply Air Conditioning Traffic Center.
17: KDON News, I'm CJ Papa. Small plane crashes in western Alaska. 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
18: At a remote radar site, killing everyone on board. Two pilots, six passengers were on that plane.
17: U.S. Army Corps of Engineers charted that flight and put out a statement that two of the eight people killed were Army Corps employees. President Trump visits Myrtle Beach, South Carolina today, supporting interim Senator Darlene Graham Wall.
19: Vice President J.D. Vance, meantime, is heading to his hometown of Middletown, Ohio. It's meant to be a
4: kickoff for more political travel as the administration looks to sharpen its message on the economy ahead of the midterms.
17: That's Fox's Madeline Rivera reporting. And the trial of Lindsay Clancy, a Massachusetts mom, admitted to killing her three children. Her defense plans to rest after testimony of a psychiatrist who has studied why parents kill their kids. 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
1: Top draft pick Fernando Mendoza struggling in his second preseason game, throwing a pick six. But the Las Vegas Raiders rallied late for a 22-20 victory over the Texans in Houston. In the late game, the San Francisco 49ers blew out the Chargers in Los Angeles, 41-17. In baseball, the Rangers shut out the Nationals 2-0. Jacob DeGrom and three relievers combining on a one-hitter for Texas. DeGrom also becoming the second-fastest pitcher to 2,000 career strikeouts. And the MLB leading Brewers scoring six runs in the first inning, going on to beat the Mariners 7-4. That's your sports on the Fox News Rundown. I'm Frank Lanza.
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3: Let me clear something up, Kalen. If LeBron James got a throat punch, they ain't moving on. I'm sorry, they're not. See, you want all the attention with this interview, at least that part of the interview, but you don't want the attention that comes with it. Michael Jordan gets throat punched by somebody. First, there's going to be a fight. I get it. That's not your thing. Second, NBA folks are going to still be talking about it. What a part about that don't you understand? I understand. I'm only 24. I'm only blah, blah, blah, blah, blah. If you're going to use all that stuff, then don't do every commercial. Don't put yourself out in front of us all the time. No, the truth of the matter is, you're wrong. Stop whining. You want this. You brought this. You're making the money from it. If Travis Kelce got throat punched in a game, we would still be talking about it until the next week. Maybe forever. For Outkicks, don't at me. I'm Dan Dockich, and this is Fox News Rundown.
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7: This summer, as millions of Americans were enjoying fireworks or gearing up for the fall football season, the campaign of the Democratic Senate candidate Michigan was scrambling to cover up past statements denouncing both. You heard that right. The campaign of Abdul El-Sayed was caught red-handed by CNN, erasing his previous hot takes, declaring that fireworks suck and linking football to slavery. On one hand, you can't blame him. El-Sayed is running for statewide office in Michigan, which voted for President Donald Trump twice in the last decade. It's better to take the hit in the flip-flop and sell voters on his declaration about his supposed love for Michigan football on Saturdays than defend the indefensible. On the other hand, if character is what counts when no one is watching, El-Sayed has shown who he is. Voters should believe him. To be fair, he's not the only candidate navigating the collision course between a hard left worldview and the political realities of getting elected in a center right country. In neighboring Wisconsin, Francesca Hong, the Democratic Socialist candidate, came up just short in her gubernatorial primary. Unlike El-Sayed, her past social media commentary surfaced before Election Day, including her support for canceling Thanksgiving. Down the home stretch, Hong's campaign was overrun with similar questions about some of her past and current extreme views. At one point, the candidate even declared Thanksgiving her supposed favorite holiday, but the damage was done. While some expressed surprise at the narrow margin, the more appropriate question is how Hong came within roughly 4,000 votes of grabbing the nomination in one of America's most purple states. One of the leaders of this far-left movement, New York Democrat Representative Alexandria Ocasio-Cortez, has deployed a creative tactic when faced with questions about her past views, saying that woke 1.0 was crazy. There are at least three reasons these seemingly unelectable candidates are driving the national conversation this summer. First, an empowered

0: activist class is stepping up and filling the void of a party in need of new ideas, leaders, and voices. Second, this new crop of candidates grew up in the digital age. El Sayed is 41. Hong is 37. Ocasio-Cortez is 36. Social media has been readily available to them their entire adult lives. Finally, and most importantly, many of these sentiments are consistent with the core principle of socialism taking hold within the American left. At its core, socialism believes the American experiment is over. The dream is dead. And what better way to express that perspective than opposing football, fireworks, and Thanksgiving? Proponents of socialism want voters to believe it's all about free healthcare, free pre-K, and free college. It's no secret that the GOP faces a challenging midterm electorate. Early voting starts in some states in just a matter of weeks. President Trump is not in the ballot, and the ongoing conflict in Iran has bogged down his approval ratings. Republicans' best case may well be not just that woke 1.0 was crazy, but it never really left the building. Old social media posts and videos can be taken down, but the insight into the worldview and its philosophy remains, and it's downright chilling. I'm Colin Reed, Republican strategist and co-founder of South on Hill Strategies.
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11: 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NFL on Netflix. 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Airing live on Netflix from the Melbourne Cricket Ground. 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
15: I'm Dave Anthony, Fox News. That's what Iran's president just said in a speech today, claiming they won and America is hated in the world. President Trump insists Iran's been decimated as he works to prevent them from having a nuclear weapon, telling his ex-lawyer Michael Cohen's WABC radio show.
16: The Navy's gone. The Air Force is gone. The leadership is gone. Part of the problem is so many of the leaders are gone. It's not easy to make a deal. Nobody knows who's leading.
15: Now, as far as the president announcing the economic D-Day plan, it's going to hit Iran even harder.
4: Treasury Secretary Scott Bessent is due to announce a range of new measures on Monday, but at the center of it, of course, is the Strait of Hormuz and the U.S. naval blockade, which is preventing Iranian ships going into or exiting that critical waterway.
15: Fox's Jonathan Hunt in Tel Aviv. Investigators in Alaska trying to figure out why a small plane crashed near a military base airport, killing all 8 people on board. It was chartered by the Army Corps of Engineers, 2 of its employees among those dead. A New York woman who radicalized online is now in jail. Jessica Bowie charged with plotting an ISIS-inspired terror attack targeting the state capitol in Albany.
5: She said, quote, "I want to destroy as much of the building as possible and kill the senators while they are meeting."
15: FBI Special Agent Craig Tremoroli. At Lindsay Clancy's triple murder trial in Massachusetts, testimony about to resume. Her lawyers, using an insanity defense, will call their final witness.
6: Psychiatrist Dr. Philip Resnick, who has studied why parents kill their children. He was a key defense witness in the Andrea Yates case. That was the Texas mother who was found not guilty by reason of insanity in 2006 for drowning her 5 kids. The jury must decide if Lindsay Clancy had the capacity to appreciate that her actions were wrong or the ability to stop herself from killing her 3 kids.
15: That's Fox's Brian Yenis outside the court in Plymouth. 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
18: Fast Report is live in the Air Supply Air Conditioning Traffic Center. Expect a higher level of service. A little bit sluggish on 11 northbound through downtown, 15 south Charleston to Sahara. Normal stuff there. South of town, 15 southbound, still blocked past Jean and mile marker 7 due to a pair of overnight crashes. No word from Nevada State Police on when they hope to open back up in that area. Again, 15 south blocked past Jean at mile marker 7. Central Valley accident with injuries affecting southbound Decatur at I-11. Pavement work has the southbound airport connector down to one lane between the tunnel and 215 until 7 a.m., with the sunset on-ramp to the southbound airport connector also closed until 7. I'm Mitch Kelly in the Air Supply Air Conditioning Traffic Center.
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20: From the Fox 5 First Alert Weather Center, I'm meteorologist Kendall Kim. We're finally in the final hours of a multi-day extreme heat warning. The heat warning set to expire across most of Southern Nevada by 8 p.m. tonight. Forecast high range in and around the Las Vegas Valley, 105 to 107 degrees today through your weekend forecast. Monsoonal moisture also beginning to surge in, leaving a bit of a more muggy feel here on this Friday forecast with a slight chance of showers and storms. For the Fox 5 First Weather Center, I'm meteorologist Kendall Kim.
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3: Randy, it's going to be a big hour. Tiana Lowe Dosher will be with us, an economics columnist for the Washington Examiner. We know the market is up 330 points right now after a down day yesterday. We also have a deficit that did not make the market happy. We'll discuss that as Scott Bessent makes it clear as Treasury Secretary. He says we've got to grow our way out of it, and that's indeed possible. We've got a big show on Sunday. Don't forget One Nation coming up Sunday at 10 o'clock Eastern time. Amongst my first guest, Rick Perry, among my other guests, Joe Manchin. It's going to be great. So let's get to the big three now.
4: Number three.
5: I tried to write a column through the eyes of two student athletes who were kind of speaking out against biological males in girls slash women's sports. And 6 days later, they decided it wasn't going to run.
3: And that got him to quit. More signs Wokeone is not done as the WNBA take another scalp as longtime sports writer Matt Calkins calls it quits by siding with Sophie Cunningham, and his editors didn't like it. Are we truly an election away from going back to pronoun paranoia?
4: Number two.
6: This is going to be the greatest coordinated economic isolation in the history of the world. And we are going to them and saying, you are either with us or against us. You want this murderous regime to end.
3: I do. Digging in, Trump tightening the economic screws, and Iran considers upping the military option thanks to China and Russia's help. We can stop that. So let's do it now before they strike. Before the midterms.
4: Number one.
7: Bottom line is we're going to win Michigan. Let me tell you why we're going to win Michigan. El Sayed has brought in new energy and new talent into the Democratic Party. Trump has so bungled the Michigan economy.
3: Right. He's the governor, isn't he? Chuck Schumer, who endorsed Stevens and endorsed just about everybody that lost, including the governor of Maine, who lost to Graham Plattner. But Chuck Schumer says midterm sprint begins as both sides mobilize. The GOP theme is to stop the socialists. The Dems' refrain remains the same. Have everybody, socialists, involved in the big tent to stop Trump. But Chuck Schumer is a guy that there's no way he stays majority leader if they get the majority in the Senate. And I don't think it's happening. And what he just said, he does not believe. El Sayed has brought in a lot of energy. Yeah. To a bunch of overeducated white people, not to minorities. He's already trailing by 4 in early polls to Mike Rogers, who barely lost to Alyssa Slotkin, who's moderate, in a purple state. But Absul El Sayed does not get it. The guy was still campaigning with Hassan Piker up until the last day of election. People told him he's saying anti-Semitic things. He believed we deserve 9/11. You'll want to stay away from that guy. He wouldn't do it. But now Chuck Schumer says, even though I didn't push for him, even though I gave money to Stevens, I'm pulling for him because he's got such great energy. Here's Absul El Sayed yesterday talking about Mike Rogers being afraid of Donald Trump. Cut 7.
8: But he does not want to talk about any of those things because he knows that he is stuck in a bind. Every single time he shows up to any conversation that's at all objective, he's going to have to answer for Trump's ridiculous policies, which he can't answer to without pissing off Daddy Trump. So here he is in this absurd bind, and it's better for him to just dodge. So he's continued to do that. Instead, he takes softball interviews from Fox News or News Nation or Newsmax, whatever that is, and he's trying to avoid having to actually answer for the public policy of our country right now.
3: Okay, that's an answer. But the thing about Michigan, the president, I think, won it two of three times. And why he's done that is a lot to do with car manufacturing and manufacturing overall. Oil and gas, bringing it back, and no longer incentivizing electric cars, and also trying to get trade settled down with Canada. We're about to pull off a massive deal with Canada to rebalance trade.

0: Already, we've gotten three or four major manufacturers out of Canada into America. Also, Honda from Japan into America. YouTube car manufacturing, Michigan's going to love it. I'm not saying it's going to be anything more than a 3 or 4 point race, but Mike Rogers is his own guy. Susan Collins is her own woman. Mike Rogers, more of a Bush-type Republican, more McCain-type Republican. But Mike Rogers is a tough guy from the military with the FBI. He was on the Select Committee on Intelligence. He's not going to rattle in any debate with some whack job Islamic extremist, which who this guy seems to be very comfortable with. And one of the reasons I say that is you would think he would start broadening out his image and worrying about how he's being perceived. But Abdul Eli said... will now be at a conference. He's slated to speak at the Islamic Society of North American annual convention over Labor Day weekend, joining a speaker roster that includes Muslim religious leaders with histories of controversial air quotes remarks. Controversial figures like Barik Berri, who prayed for Mujahideen in the Palestine and Lebanon, using his commonly associated with Islamic fighters. There's another guy, Hassan Quazini, is also appealing to God to grant victory to our brothers in Iran. Was that a conference you would go to if you wanted to win an election? How about going to a conference in Texas with Yasir Qadhi, who has previously made remarks denying the Holocaust? Is that a conference that you would go to and be on the speaking roster? And don't tell me that you don't have to answer for everybody that's there. But if you know these people are there, you don't go. I wouldn't get permission to go. You know, if they were, Christian extremists or whatever, if there are any. So this guy's not broadening out. And Chuck Schumer could say what he wants. He cannot be optimistic about that. And what I think Mike Rogers is doing, he's saying right now, if you are a Democrat, you got a place to go. You got a place to go. So I think that's important. The other thing is the decline of Gavin Newsom. Do you see this guy? I've never seen a guy he was running for president for at least 3 years. He was running for president when Joe Biden was president. And by the way, he goes out of his way not to insult anyone, including Joe Biden. He wants to make sure everybody's in his corner. But he can't answer the simplest questions. He's got no instinct because he's got no core. He will do whatever's popular. He'll act more conservative if he has to, more liberal if he has to, always politically correct. Here he's asked a very good question. Very simple question, should be a very easy answer. Cut 17.
1: Would you be a good president?
2: We'll see. I don't know. That's a difficult question to answer. I mean, I have no idea.
0: What? You don't think you'd be a good president? You could say, I don't know if I'm going to run, but I'm convinced I got the skill set to be successful. I've seen enough presidents in action, really studied them. I got a sense of history. I've seen what I don't want to do that Donald Trump does, what I don't want to do that Joe Biden does. I do want to implicate this about Bill Clinton. I love what Barack Obama did here. There's so many fun ways to answer that. But if you don't want to commit yet, you end with, I don't know if I could do it, but I really think I got the experience to be able to handle it. And I love that. That is, to me, the best question ever. Not if I'll run, but how would I do if I got the job? My goodness. Every senator in Washington would tell you exactly that they would be a great president. And they might follow up and say, of course, I wouldn't be, of course, I'm not going to run for president. And then eventually say, I am running for president. But I just thought just fascinating to see politicians without instincts being unable to answer anything fundamentally because you're not authentic. One thing about, if I put Marco Rubio in a spot like that, if I put Donald Trump in a spot like that, if I put J.D. Vance in a spot like that, I'm trying to think on the right. AOC, I don't think so. Would she be a good president? She would absolutely say yes. I don't know how many people on the left. Would Governor Beshear say, yes, I think I'd be a good... Yeah, of course, I think he would. Shapiro absolutely pictures himself as president. Sadly, I don't think he's going to be president because of the anti-Semitism that I see right now, especially in the Democratic Party. I just don't see it. Bernie Sanders is Jewish, but he just despises Judaism and despises Israel. So he'll be all right. But for Chuck Schumer... You got a mess on your hands. Here's you at Cut 21.
3: The DSA is the invasion of the body snatchers in the Democratic Party, Trace. They've got Troy Jackson, DSA-er in Maine. They've got Angela Nixon, DSA-er in Florida. Tallarico, DSA-er in Texas. They've got Peggy Flanagan, DSA-er running for Senate in Minnesota. They've got, of course, Abdul El-Sayed, who's wearing a Hassan Piker Bidey suit, DSA-er in Michigan. So Chuck Schumer might want to ignore the fact that his party is in the grips of a radical anti-Constitution cult. And they are very upfront about that. They want to repeal the Senate. They want to repeal everything in the Constitution. They are French revolutionaries, basically. And your tent's got to have a flap, or it's not a tent.
0: Yeah, and Chuck Schumer, they don't want you. So why are you sticking up for them? You're already on the record going for a different candidate in Maine, different candidate in Michigan, different candidate in Florida. Those are for the Senate seats. So my goodness, please. I want to talk about Iran real quick. We look like we're going in economic full press, not a military full press. Scott Bessent basically said it. The president's not really into the war mode right now. My prediction, exactly like the Washington Post columnist today, Mark Thiessen, had it before. You got to take my word on that. And that is that they are going to wait for September, late September, October. They're going to target our American bases, try to kill Americans, and they want to destroy any chance Donald Trump's party has of holding majorities. And that's their way of getting back at him and also sending a message to the next president. You don't want to mess with us. Don't do what this guy did, which is the only one to take them on directly and expose them as a terror regime that hates their own people like they are today. Here's Scott Bessent last night on CNBC. I don't know why he's going on there. We asked him to come on. He should be coming on here. Cut 27.
4: This is going to be the greatest coordinated economic isolation in the history of the world. And we are going to them and saying, you are either with us or against us. You want this murderous regime to end. This will work. It worked in Venezuela once we put up the blockade. It is working in Cuba right now. And it is going to work in Iran. And we are going to collapse this regime.
0: Absolutely. So they're going to stop the oil smuggling, the cash transfers, the currency swaps, the ship registries, exchange houses, and start picking up those shadow fleets. Believe it or not, the Yemeni pirates, the Somali pirates, picked up a Iranian, so-called shadow fleet member, merchant ship full of oil. So they got stopped there and they go right to China. I don't know why we're letting Russians use the Caspian Sea to rearm Iran. I don't know why we're letting them have it. It makes no sense. We got to find a way to stop that. And if they just tell China you're not allowed to bring your ship in there, the dual use things, explosives are being used as weapons, turn around. Simple as that. We're in the middle of a war. If you don't want to be a part of it, turn your ship around. And don't say you're not doing things when you are. If they want to jeopardize their meeting in America in a month, go ahead. So I think that we're eventually going back to battling them. And I would love to see that there was an operation in play to start arming the people so they could fight for their own country. General Jack Keane joined me earlier. I asked him a lot of these same questions. He's the best in the business, along not being not only a great analyst, but he is in touch with everybody from the IDF, Middle Eastern contacts, as well as the President of the United States. Cut 29.
5: We're really talking about shutting down everybody who does business with them. And we can start right with the countries on their border. Pakistan, just this month, made a deal with Iran to increase their trade as a result of it. And it's no secret that Iran has increased their exports and transit through Pakistan into their two ports that they have to maintain some revenue source for themselves. And, you know, of course, Pakistan is supposed to be an ally of ours.
0: Why is Pakistan doing that? Flat out. President, call up Pakistan. You just cut a trade deal with Iran? Now, I know you're in communications with them. That's why you're the mediator. But you just cut a trade deal with Iran while they're bombing all the Gulf state neighbors, while shutting down the world's oil supply, and you're doing a trade deal with them? I mean, this is the worst double agent work ever. That can't happen. And if you want to know how to pick up the pressure when it comes to economic and military pressure, Mark Esper, who I thought was a real good Secretary of Defense under Trump, I know they didn't get along. Cut 33.
6: I think there's a good chance it could pay off, but we will take time and we will have to sacrifice a little bit. The Iranian people will sacrifice a little bit, but it's a far better option than committing ground troops. And it's a far better option than retreating from the strait and leaving it to Iran.
0: All right, I'm going to take a timeout and not. I'm going to leave some time on the other end to get some calls. Also, I do want to talk about the economy leading up to Tiana coming on, breaking down where she thinks we're heading economically. All right, you're listening to the Brian Kilmeade Show. 1-866-408-7669. 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
13: This report is live in the Air Supply Air Conditioning Traffic Center. Expect a higher level of service. Valley freeways are doing just fine. No delays, no accidents. It's trying to get out of town where you hit some trouble. 15 southbound is still blocked past Gene at mile marker 7 due to a pair of overnight crashes. Haven't heard back from Nevada State Police on when they hope to open up some lanes in that area. Final clearing stages for a Central Valley accident, southbound Decatur at I-11. North Las Vegas injury wreck, Gowan east of Simmons. Pavement work has the southbound airport connector down to one lane between the tunnel and 215. Until 7 a.m. And the sunset on-ramp to the southbound airport connector is also closed until 7 a.m. for that. Mitch Kelly from the Air Supply Air Conditioning Traffic Center.
14: From the Fox 5 First Alert Weather Center, I'm meteorologist Kendall Kim. A multi-day extreme heat warning finally set to expire by 8 p.m. tonight. Forecast high range in and around the Las Vegas Valley, 105 to 107 degrees, with a slight chance of showers and storms. From the Fox 5 First Alert Weather Center, I'm meteorologist Kendall Kim.
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2: From his mouth to your ears, it's Brian Kilmeade.
3: 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I think they'll be wiped out in the election because the people are too smart to allow that to happen. It's never worked. In 1,000 years, that stuff has never worked.

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1: I think that he fit in Washington. They were 100% right. So next thing you know, they raid his house and he felt as though that he had legal bills and that Donald Trump didn't pay his legal bills. So he ends up flipping, become a state's witness, writing books and doing podcasts. Everything's against Trump. He's a con man. He's a cheat. I know, because I had to cover for him. And somehow Donald Trump turned the page and talked to him last night. I no idea why, but it's good for him as a person to do it, because you don't want to waste your time with grudges. It takes too much energy, and usually other people don't care. Here's more from Michael Cohen, and this is Cup 51.
2: I want to go back to 2016 if we can, because you and I have obviously traveled a pretty rocky road together. Do you remember, sir, when I went on CNN with Brianna Keeler and she told me that you were underwater in the polls, and I responded with those famous two words, says who, which became some worldwide meme.
3: A good advocate, and then they weaponized you like nobody's ever been weaponized, like few have been.
2: Well, maybe just you and I, sir.
3: Yeah, me too, but I don't consider mine, mine was at a level that nobody's ever seen before. But they weaponized you, they weaponized a lot of people, and I respect the fact that you recanted everything you said, and that's a big thing that you did.
1: He wants to get his conviction overturned, and this will help. What does Michael Cohen want? Michael Cohen wants a pardon. So I don't know what that does for his career. He's always going to get labeled. I don't know if he wants to go back to being a lawyer. I don't think it's possible. But that was the strangest thing when I think that Michael Cohen was going to be speaking to Donald Trump. I'll tell you, it wasn't the warmest conversation, though. You don't have like, hey, sorry this happened. Let's get past it. You called me a con man. None of that was happening. It was Michael Cohen bringing up some obscure incidents that nobody cares about. And Donald Trump didn't even pretend to have remembered. Says who, the famous two words. Who said that? I don't remember anything about says who being a buzz phrase. But that's the President of the United States. He got over it. He's done. I don't think Rosie O'Donnell will be next. It's not a matter of him being out of office. He's got too much to do. But he does have one less enemy now. And that certainly is good. When we come back, we talk about the economy, the burgeoning deficit, and where we go from here if oil and gas becomes tough to get out of both straits, the Red Sea as well as the Hormuz Strait. You listen to the Brian Kilmeade Show.
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2: News. I'm Therese Crowley. President Trump brings the beef to a campaign rally in Myrtle Beach for Senator Darlene Graham, who's focused on affordability. Fox's Aisha Hosni.
3: The president already putting out some midterm messaging this morning to voters who are concerned and worried about higher prices of food and gasoline. The president announcing he just struck a deal to lower the price of ground beef. This is the Truth Social he just posted, writing that as we work to rebuild the herd and help our ranchers for the next 90 days, the United States will allow up to 300,000 metric tons of product for ground beef to be imported with no out-of-quota tariff.
2: The Lindsey Clancy defense prepares to wrap after three witnesses described her hearing a man's voice telling her to kill her three children. But the prosecution questions, why was that never written in their notes? America's listening to Fox News.
4: 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Expect a higher level of service. It's been a very quiet morning on the Valley Freeway's accident-free conditions, but if you're heading down to Southern California, you might want to put it off for a little while longer. 15 South is blocked past Gene at mile marker 7 due to a pair of overnight crashes. Haven't heard back from Nevada State Police on what that crash is all about or when they hope to open lanes up in the area. Again, 15 southbound, still blocked past Gene. One Service Street injury accident being cleaned up, Gowan east of Simmons. Paving work now happening inside both sides of the airport tunnel. Lane restrictions going to be up into December. I'm Mitch Kelly in the Air Supply Air Conditioning Traffic Center.
5: From the Fox 5 First Alert Weather Center, I'm meteorologist Kendall Kim. We're finally in the final hours of a multi-day extreme heat warning. The heat warning set to expire across most of Southern Nevada by 8 p.m. tonight. Forecast high range in and around the Las Vegas Valley, 105 to 107 degrees today through your weekend forecast. Monsoonal moisture also beginning to surge in, leaving a bit of a more muggy feel here on this Friday forecast with a slight chance of showers and storms. From the Fox 5 First Weather Center, I'm meteorologist Kendall Kim.
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1: The $40 trillion is a big number. It is smaller when we look at the publicly traded amount because our Social Security funds and other government entities hold a substantial amount. And you know, what we're going to do, we're going to have to grow our way out of this. And as I talked about at G20 in Asheville, we are going to talk about the U.S. growth strategy and encourage the rest of the world to come along with us.
2: So that is Scott Bessent talking about the $40 trillion number, which is what the deficit continues to grow. And now it's a number that just seems impossible to pay off, along with the interest rate that's involved with the debt. Tiana Lo Doshier joins us now, an economics columnist for The Washington Examiner. Tiana, did it catch you by surprise, $40 trillion?
3: Unfortunately not. The line goes up in all things, and that's great when it's the stock market and it's bad when it's the debt. But realistically, there is a bipartisan consensus

0: just not touch the major entitlement programs that are driving all of this. People are going to want to blame the tax cuts for this. It's not the tax cuts. People are going to want to say, oh, DOGE was inefficient. DOGE wasn't inefficient. It's that ultimately the deficit has always been a product of the entitlement state.
1: And you just think Social Security, Medicare.
0: Yes.
1: Forget about discretionary spending.
0: Yeah.
1: This is non-discretionary spending.
0: Correct. So just to put numbers into perspective, we spent more. So last month, what we spent in defense, we spent over twice as much just on Medicaid, not even Medicare. So it's.
1: Isn't Medicaid supposed to be state funded?
0: Theoretically, but that's what Obamacare was for, right? So Obamacare helped really federalize this expansion of Medicaid. And this was one of the big fights during One Big Beautiful Bill, was why are we having the federal government give $9 for every $1 a state contributes, especially when you have states like California that are using Medi-Cal, which is their state Medicaid, to fund illegal aliens, right? Not legal permanent residents, but illegal aliens. Ultimately, it's when you look back at every single dollar collected by the federal government last month in individual income taxes and payroll taxes, every single dollar went to Social Security and Medicare. And so this is one of the issues of, you can DOGE all you want, you can even cut defense spending, you can gut USAID, and it does make a difference on the margin, but we're not dealing with a problem on the margin.
1: So they want to quickly blame the tax cuts. Congressman Tom Suozzi, cut 37.
2: And the reason the deficit matters so much is because the Big Beautiful Bill caused the biggest deficit in the history of the United States of America. But this is not just the Trump administration. They're what's causing this major problem. Now it's Democrats and Republicans over the past 30 years that have caused this problem. But the deficit being so high causes upward pressure on the interest rates. When the interest rates are high, you can't afford to borrow money to buy a house. You can't afford to borrow money to lease a car. You can't afford money to buy things for your factory. So upward pressure on interest rates caused by these deficits are causing massive inflation in our country, making things less affordable.
1: Do you want to take on that theory?
0: So he's right with half of the equation, right? The reason why the 30-year fixed mortgage is so high, it's directly downstream of U.S. Treasuries. And no, Kevin Warsh can't just cut interest rates. The Fed no longer controls the long end of the curve. So they affect the short-term treasuries, you know, one-month treasury, but they do not control anymore the 10-year, which is like that benchmark treasury. So interest rates absolutely are rising right now. The bond market is in a crisis right now. And that's why Scott Bessent is trying to buy back treasuries, because the deficit is too high. What is wrong is about the causation. So after One Big Beautiful Bill, massive tax cut, right? Payroll taxes were up 7%. They're up 7% this year relative to last year when One Big Beautiful Bill was not in effect, right? Because it did spur economic growth. And if you're getting a wage increase, ultimately, this is the Laffer curve in action, right? There's an optimal tax rate. And if you cut taxes and payroll taxes increase, that means that you were on the wrong side of the Laffer curve, right? The issue is it's all spending. So even though payroll taxes were up 7% last month,
1: not more than how much it cost the country to run.
0: Yeah, exactly. And it is all Medicare, Medicaid, Social Security. Social Security was up 5% last month, Medicare up 8%, Medicaid up 8%.
1: But yet people will tell you that Social Security is about to go belly up. And they'll say there's not enough money in Medicaid and Medicare. That's why you need the supplemental insurance on top of that. And when people say Medicaid, Medicare for all, that's just ridiculous, right?
0: Absolutely. I mean, if you want to so Medicare for all would nationalize 20% of the American economy, but 20% is healthcare. And, you know, when you think about why Luigi Mangione murdered Brian Thompson, we can say that now because he pled guilty. He said it was because of United having too many denials. How many denials do you think a federalized healthcare system would have to give when you think about the fact, the estimates, it's between $40 trillion and $75 trillion to fund Medicare for all for 10 years. Think about in corporate profits do not amount to that much in a decade. Unlike net corporate take-home profits, that is less money than what it would take to fund Medicare for All. So how much worse quality of insurance would you be getting if it was Uncle Sam by executive fiat? I mean, that's when conservatives were talking about death panels during Obamacare debate, right? That is what they were talking about. If you have a single payer system, it's up to the government to say, you know what? We don't think 86-year-old grandma's worth having her have a heart transplant anymore. Goodbye. Whereas under right now, say what you will about our system. And I know, like, from experience, I have a 3-month-old. She came a month early. So we just spent 3 weeks in the NICU. And that NICU bill was really big. And it was really big because you have an army of these wonderful nurses and doctors who are doing 24/7 care for something that, you know, 100 years ago, both me and my baby would have died, right? But instead, we save babies. If you look at other countries with single-payer healthcare systems, their premies do not do as well. And it's because the government has to say, at a certain point, it's too expensive.
1: And we don't want to do that.
0: No.
1: And yet we still complain about quality and things to that nature. I've yet to see a formula that really works where people could say, that's the country that's got it down. Because the UK and Canada, they used to say, wow, how come they can get everything? Nobody's happy with their system in either one of those countries.
0: No. It's, you know, people point to Singapore or Switzerland, the countries where they have a universal mandate, a sort of you know, individual mandate similar to Obamacare, but it's privately operated, so almost like a voucher system, if you will. But ultimately, the real rub is that the United States is responsible for the majority of the world's medical research and development and pharmaceutical research and development, right? We're 4.4% of the world population, and we fund, I think it's 2/3 of all pharmaceutical profits. So when Trump brings up things like, we need to tariff countries for free riding on to our medical research and development, he is not wrong. The difference, what he really needs to be doing is going to these insurance companies and saying, don't cut a better deal with Canada and upcharge the American consumer. Make everyone pay equally. And because he's not wrong about the problem. It's just about, you know, we need everyone to be funding the next generation of cancer research, GLP-1s, every diabetes research. Because right now, we're the only ones who are doing it.
1: Here's Maya McGuinness. She's the president of Committee for Responsible Federal Budgeting on the deficit cut 38.
3: Well, on one hand, we've known that this number was coming. It's all quite predictable because the projections are there. On the other hand, the timing has sped up and the number is just jaw-dropping. The fact that we are at $40 trillion and that we've got here so quickly compared to when we were at $20 trillion, say, in just 2017, is really something to take note of. And if ever there were a warning sign, this is one. The problem is our lawmakers just don't seem to be paying attention. One would wish that this would mean there would be an immediate meeting on how do we change course. But the likelihood is we will continue to pass legislation that adds to that borrowing instead of reducing it.
1: So do you want to take on anything she said? Her numbers are right in terms of the deficit from 2017 to today.
0: Her numbers are correct. And look, Committee for Responsible Federal Budget, they do great work. I think they have a little bit more faith in the idea that a bipartisan commission would do anything other than just raise taxes, right? Because they always say, do a bipartisan commission.
1: No one cuts.
0: No one cuts.
1: Politically, it's not palatable.
0: And that's ultimately, you know who I will vote for president? The Scrooge McDuck who says, we are spending too much. We don't have a tax problem. We have a spending problem. And, you know, it's multifaceted. There are ways to do this to make sure that, you know, if you are a senior who is currently 75 years old and you've been out of the workforce for 10 years, there's a way to do it where we aren't immediately leaving people homeless and whatnot. But the Social Security retirement age has budged, I think, 2 years in almost 100 years of its existence,
1: so
0: while life expectancy has increased.
1: So I think it should go up, right?
0: Yes, exactly.
1: So just say, I mean, we are living longer.
0: Correct.
1: I mean, 67, 69, do you think that would help save the system?
0: Raising the retirement age immediately and then indexing it, you know, where it goes up 6 months every, you know, 2 years or so, that or tie it to life expectancy, right? Like that should be obvious. And it doesn't have to happen all at once. But clearly, someone my age, there's zero reason for me to expect ever that I will retire at 65, you know? And
1: nor will
0: Social Security be there. No.
1: Right.
0: No.
1: But, you know, the thing is, We know the people that are going to retire at 65. They're the ones with the pensions and the, they have that thing. But the average American should not. I don't think our economy can survive if everyone goes to retire at 65.
0: No, and by 2030, there will be more seniors in this country than there will be kids under the age 18 and under.
1: Yeah.
0: Right? So we have a shrinking workforce. We're doing mass deportations, and the mass deportations in general are a good thing, because on net, the Manhattan Institute has very good research on this. On net, illegal aliens, low income visa holders tend to be a net drain on the federal deficit. What we want are more high skilled workers. So H-1B visa workers, STEM visa holders, they do contribute a bunch to the American economy. So the mass deportations on their own aren't a bad thing, right? It's, and we also want to get rid of course, the criminals, as Trump says. But it's as if we continue to have a shrinking population, an aging population, that worker to retiree ratio falling and falling and falling to the point where, you know, when Social Security was first launched, you had 4, 5, 6 workers to every one retiree. We're now down to 3 workers, and it's trending slowly to 2. And that's a scary thing.
1: So what's wrong with the speech that says that? Wouldn't it be great to hear the speech say, hey, when we started, it was 4-1. Now it's 3-1. In 10 years, it's going to be 2-1. I'm going to show you the math. It's not going to work. So what I'm going to need to do is grandfather in it if you have to, but beginning in 2030, we're going to be 67, and we're going to be at 69. And let me just show you, the age was 54. The average American was living at 54 when Social Security was started, 1945. Now we're the average age, I think we die at 74.
0: Yeah.
1: And women a little bit later.
0: Yeah, I mean, the
1: that would help. But the other thing to keep in mind, Scott Bessent says we can grow our way out of it. Could AI be the magic bullet?
0: Okay, I think that the Kevin Warsh, Scott Bessent theory of AI is directionally correct. We would be in a technical recession if not for AI. We would have had at least the last 2 quarters would have been economic contractions if not for AI. The data centers are unambiguously incredible things across the board, right? Not just in terms of GDP, but also reshoring manufacturing. We've been waiting for the manufacturing jobs to come back under this administration, and it's here with the data centers.
1: So Georgia, you mean Tech, the people that build it, build the data centers itself.
0: And work there, right? It creates permanent employment. Mm. So it's just change your aesthetic perspective of what reindustrialization looks like, and you have the data centers. But here is the caveat with the data centers. Yes, you know, Georgia Tech did a study and found that when a data center moves into a new county, wages go up by 5%, employment goes up by 3.5%. It's all great across the board. The issue is that the technical definition of moving into a debt crisis is when the interest rate on national debt becomes bigger than the rate of economic growth. So the reason why this is an issue is because of that treasury market that is having Scott Bessent freak out. So right now, the Atlanta Fed projects that for the second quarter of the year, that will have grown at 4%, right? Or for the third quarter of the year, that will have grown for 4%.
1: Which is phenomenal.
0: Unbelievable. If a politician, if a president says on the campaign trail, we're going to bring 4% economic growth, everyone says they're lying. It could very well be happening. But if the 30-year treasury yield is soaring to, you know, 5.3% and the 10-year treasury yield is trending towards 5%, in the long run, think about our national debt. So the debt held by the public, which is technically different than just the top 40 trillion, 32 trillion of that is held by the public. That means it's not just debt the government treats to each other. Basically, we have about $10 trillion of debt that matures and has to be refinanced each year. So $10 trillion that was maybe refinanced when the 10-year yield was at, you know, 4.1%, now has to be refinanced when the treasury yield is at 4.7%. So we're talking hundreds of billions of dollars in new costs for the same debt just because treasury yields are higher.
1: Because no longer does the Fed control the interest rate,
0: correct.
1: It seems. It could drop it, but it doesn't necessarily mean your mortgage is going to drop.
0: Correct.
1: And that wasn't the case 10 years ago or even 5 years ago?
0: No, it was a very different environment. I mean, and, you know, Biden made this mistake too, where he clearly thought, oh, the Federal Reserve can just control interest rates. At a certain point, You lose control. This is why James Carville back in the 90s said if he died and was reborn again, he'd want to come back as the bond markets, because the bond markets do control everything. Because at a certain point, when the debt was more manageable, right, when there was a belief, you know, oh, Social Security isn't going to go insolvent in the next 5 to 6 to 7 years, people were more willing to, you know, bet U.S. Treasury, safest investment in the world. But since Liberation Day, it's been a much more tenuous situation. And right, so I feel bad for Scott Bessent because he can't control the deficit, right? All he can do is play the cards that he has. But ultimately, it's up to Congress and the president, right, to focus on those entitlements.
1: Wow, it's such a fascinating conversation. Well, I did most of the listening. Tiana Lo Adosha, thanks so much. An economist columnist for the Washington Examiner. Appreciate it. Dicey times. Back in a moment.
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11: Fast Report is live in the Air Supply Air Conditioning Traffic Center. Expect a higher level of service. Some congestion showing up on 11 northbound heading through downtown. Doesn't look too bad right now on 15 south coming out of the bowl to Sahara. That'll clog up here before too long. Bigger problem for those trying to get to Southern California on 15 southbound. 15 south blocked past Gene at mile marker 7 due to a pair of overnight crashes. It looks like things are ready to get back open in the area, but when the lanes do open back up, it's still going to take some time for traffic flows to get back up to speed. North Las Vegas injury accident. Gowan east of Simmons. You've got paving work happening now inside both directions of the airport tunnel. That project continuing through December. I'm Mitch Kelly in the Air Supply Air Conditioning Traffic Center.
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13: From the Fox 5 First Alert Weather Center, I'm meteorologist Kendall Kim. A multi-day extreme heat warning finally set to expire by 8 p.m. tonight. Forecast high range in and around the Las Vegas Valley, 105 to 107 degrees, with a slight chance of showers and storms. From the Fox 5 First Alert Weather Center, I'm meteorologist Kendall Kim.
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1: Talk about affordability. That's the conversation to have. Why are things so expensive? It's all related. It's not unrelated. These things are not isolated. They are related, and decisions are made, and they affect things down the line. The question is, how long do you hold on to these axioms that you believe if they're not working? And in some, we're going to find out in the Chinese situation. They got certain leverage over us, the rare earth and pharmaceuticals. But besides that, they are the issue, and getting our allies to understand that. They began to understand that, but they still understand that today. Iran's being propped up by Russia's weapons, and China's buying their oil. See how many problems get solved when we attack those two things. Especially in Russia's situation. We got to do the best we can to collapse that economy and end that war in Ukraine with a win. We'd like that, wouldn't we? Do us in the Brian Kilmeade Show. Don't forget, One Nation coming up Sunday at 10 p.m. Eastern Time. Don't miss a minute.
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3: Iran's president wants to end the war. I'm Dave Anthony, Fox News, saying in a speech today, it's better to end it now when, as he claims, the world acknowledges Iran won and hates America. But President Trump insists Iran's been decimated and plans a new operation he calls an economic D-Day.
4: But Iran is not backing down and saying it will fight and will withstand the economic pressure. Iran's parliamentary speaker saying, quote, if you look at the resources and raw materials of Muslim countries, you will realize that our enemies come to plunder them. Therefore, we must make plans to deal with the unjust sanctions so that we can overcome them.
3: Fox's Jonathan Hunt in Tel Aviv. What went wrong in Alaska? FAA investigators are working on that. The day after a small plane crashed near a military base airport, killing all 8 people on board. 2 of them were Army Corps of Engineers employees. The Corps had chartered that flight. A New York woman is in jail accused of this terror plot at the state capitol in Albany.
5: Put a bomb in a DoorDash food delivery bag and then just drop it off at the capitol, saying she wanted to kill as many lawmakers as possible. Jessica Bowie, she's facing federal terrorism charges for attempting to

0: provide material support to ISIS. The feds say she was radicalized online and posted anti-American and pro-ISIS messages on multiple social media accounts.
1: Fox's Alexis McAdams. There is storm damage in the Mid-Atlantic and East Coast after a big storm rolled through, spawning tornadoes on New York's Long Island and in Delaware.
2: It's not an area where you would typically and traditionally see a tornado. They only average about 1 to 2 per year. We had 2 within a few hours yesterday.
1: Fox Weather's Michael Estime at a motel in Dover that got hit hard.
2: It is room after room after room, not just damage, but also destruction to vehicles, siding of homes.
1: In Virginia, a lightning strike killed a man and injured a woman. 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
5: This report is live in the Air Supply Air Conditioning Traffic Center. Expect a higher level of service. Sluggish on 11 northbound trying to get through downtown. Some delays starting to form on 11 southbound approaching Jones, where you lose the HOV lanes for work. They're blocked in both directions of 11 between Jones and South Rancho for work until sometime in September. The biggest issue this morning continues to be a full closure of 15 southbound past Gene at mile marker 7 due to a pair of overnight crashes. Don't have an estimate from Nevada State Police on when lanes are going to start to open back up in the area. There is still some fuel cleanup that needs to be done there, so it's going to last a little while longer. Again, 15 southbound blocked past Gene at mile marker 7. Mitch Kelly from the Air Supply Air Conditioning Traffic Center.
6: From the Fox 5 First Alert Weather Center, I'm meteorologist Kendall Kim. We're finally in the final hours of a multi-day extreme heat warning. The heat warning set to expire across most of Southern Nevada by 8 p.m. tonight. Forecast high range in and around the Las Vegas Valley, 105 to 107 degrees today through your weekend forecast. Monsoonal moisture also beginning to surge in, leaving a bit of a more muggy feel here on this Friday forecast with a slight chance of showers and storms. For the Fox 5 First Weather Center, I'm meteorologist Kendall Kim.
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1: All right, from Midtown Manhattan, heard around the country, around the world, the Brian Kilmeade Show closing out a big week. This hour, we're going to be joined by Blase Mazel, Vice President for the Policy of Jewish Institute. Going to find out what's happening over in Israel. They got an election coming up and a war to win, actually on three sides. And Michael Pregent standing by, retired U.S. Army intelligence officer, former Defense Intelligence Agency contracted subject. Matter expert. So he's going to be with us shortly. Before we get to him, let's get to the big three.
2: Number three.
3: I tried to write a column through the eyes of two student athletes who were kind of speaking out against biological males in girls/women's sports. And 6 days later, they decided it wasn't going to run.
1: And they killed the story and he quit the job. More signs Woke One is not done as the WNBA takes another scalp as longtime sports writer calls it quits by siding with Sophie Cunningham that men should not be in women's sports. Can you imagine?
2: Number two.
4: This is going to be the greatest coordinated economic isolation in the history of the world. And we are going to them and saying you are either with us or against us. You want this murderous regime to end.
1: Yup, digging in. Trump tightening economic screws and Iran considers upping the military option thanks to China and Russia sustaining them. How long will we tolerate this endless supply of evil?
2: Number one.
5: Bottom line is we're going to win Michigan. Let me tell you why we're going to win Michigan. El Sayed has brought in new energy and new talent into the Democratic Party. Trump has so bungled the Michigan economy.
1: Really? Didn't you push for the other guy and give them millions of dollars and say El Sayed couldn't be elected? The midterm sprint brings both sides to mobilize. The GOP theme, stop the socialists. The Dems' refrain remains the same, stop Trump. We'll find out what's going to be more effective, being that Trump's going to be stopped in 2 years, no matter what anybody says. Let's bring in Michael Pregent. He's retired U.S. Army intel officer. Michael, welcome.
6: Hey, thanks for having me, Brian. I appreciate it.
1: Michael, how do you feel about the president shifting from the military option to the economic option for now?
6: Well, I think it's great to have both in play, but this economic comprehensive plan that he's talking about, if it's put in place, would devastate Iran's economy. But there needs to be a serious focus on Iraq. I know General Keane mentioned Pakistan, but you're going to have to focus on Iraq because Iraq is the lifeline for Iran. I spent 5 years in Iraq working for General Petraeus Odierno and briefing General Keane on Iran's malign influence in that country. They use it as an economic lifeline. They get access to U.S. intelligence through their proxies, U.S. training through their proxies, and the U.S. dollar through their control of the Iraqi government and the Iraqi government's access to U.S. dollars.
1: So when the Iraqi government comes out and says we're starting to make moves to get rid of the Iranian militias in our country, you don't believe them?
6: Absolutely not. They're the ones that actually supported the current prime minister. They have primacy over Iraq's security and intelligence apparatus. They're the ones that help Iran with its illicit shadow oil fleet. And they reap the benefits, and not only do they pay themselves with that illicit money, but they send money back to Iran to sustain the Quds force as well.
1: How come we supported this prime minister then?
6: It's they have a skill, right? They put a really bad prime minister out that we object to, and then they come up with a no name, and it's basically a forward facing prime minister for the
1: West. Well, it was Al Maliki was the guy they put out there.
6: Right. Maliki was a non-negotiable. Maliki's been tied to Iran since he became that guy in 2006. Again, he was a compromise candidate in 2006, and he's the one that led to the rise of ISIS in Iraq by basically prioritizing all senior positions in the Iraqi security forces and the intelligence apparatus to become Shia loyalists to Iran. And that left this void in Iraq that ISIS just rolled into in 2014.
1: But Michael, don't you think as part of it is we pulled every single troop out and we
6: Absolutely.
1: Left the whole country because President Obama said, hey, you know what? Things are calm now. We can leave.
6: Right. We keep doing that, right? So our adversaries take advantage of these permissive environments where we take everybody out, then they fill the void. Russia and China will fill the void if we leave the Middle East. But when it came to what happened inside of Iraq, ISIS went in there, and now we have a presence there to keep ISIS from coming back. But it's really to protect American troops from Iran's proxies that are firing drones, missiles, and rockets at U.S. bases inside of Iraq. And on September 30th, Brian, we're getting ready to remove everyone from Iraq and hand back these bases to the Iraqi government, which means we're giving them to the Iraqi militias. Now, we need to maintain a presence in northern Kurdistan to ensure the enduring defeat of ISIS, but also to curb Iranian influence when it comes to Iraq.
1: So are you against this pullout, Michael?
6: I am for this pullout because we need to show disfavor to Iraq, to Baghdad in particular. We should move our troops to Kurdistan. They're our best ally, second to the IDF and Jordanian Special Operations Forces. We need to maintain a presence in the Kurdish regions. They are our best ally. They're an ally of Israel. They're an ally of the U.S. But we need to disfavor Baghdad. We need to deny them access to the U.S. dollar because that means Iran gets the U.S. dollar. I know we're looking big picture at China, Russia, and Pakistan, but Iraq is the lung. Iraq is the economic lifeline to Iran, and they've been able to capitalize on that. And even in President Trump's first term, we carved Iran out of sanctions. We left them alone because we put them in place and we said, hey, we want to do these things. We need you to tilt away from Iran and help us with ISIS. And
1: well, you mean you carved Iraq out of sanctions?
6: Yeah. That's what I meant to say.
1: Okay.
6: Yeah, Iraq protected them. And if Secretary Bessent wants to be serious about this, and I believe he does, and, you know, Richard Goldberg is probably helping him. He's great at sanctions on Iran. Iran needs to be a big part of this. If Iran's not part of it, if Qatar's not part of it, if the UAE isn't part of it, again, all these countries pay Iran not to attack them. They give them money. So they basically reinforce Iran's playbook, right? Cause chaos and then ask for compensation to stop the chaos. That's the playbook. That's what Iran's doing now. So that's why this economic comprehensive plan is so important. It needs to be thorough. It needs to basically target Iraq, Pakistan, Russia, and China, but also the UAE, also Qatar, also Saudi Arabia, these back channel funds that go to Iran to stop these attacks. And Iran knows that they have a 2-year window where, like you said earlier, Trump's going to leave office, right? So does that become a permissive environment when he leaves office? Does that become a dangerous time for our allies? Or what are they going to do in the meantime? What are they going to do before the election? What are they going to do after the midterm elections? So all of those things come into play.
1: Here's General Keane from this morning, Cut 30.
6: Right.
7: The other thing is recognize also that there's two military operations that are supporting this. One is the very successful blockade that's taken place and literally has shut down all of Iran's exports out of any of their ports. And the second thing is the task force that the 82nd is running in assisting the shipping in the southern route off the coast of Oman.
1: So we're able to get, 20 ships through a day these days? About 8 million barrels of oil? That's what you're hearing?
6: Right, and we're keeping Iran from getting anything out. Their oil minister just said, hey, listen, we're not exporting anything. We're exporting $0 out of the Strait of Hormuz. You know, I'm a former 82nd Airborne guy. You can see that behind me. And General Keane just mentioned the 82nd. I served with him there. But this is key. What the blockade was so strategic and so smart because it kept U.S. forces from having to go into the Strait of Hormuz by keeping anything tied to Iran from leaving the Strait of Hormuz. And that's why it's important to go after those Iraqi shadow fleet operations. And the way it works, Brian, is Iran will move the oil to Iraq. They'll mix it. And they'll put 100% certified Iraqi oil on the containers. And then they'll ship that out as 100% Iraqi oil when it's actually Iran's oil. And then Iran makes money. So, you know, spent 5 years in Iraq working this stuff. So that's why I think Iraq is so important here. And I really want to hear Iraq as part of this comprehensive plan.
1: So, Michael, explain this to me. They say fundamentally Iraq and Iran don't like each other until the invasion, the overthrow of Saddam Hussein. And the Shia have an affinity, but they want to be Iraqis. They don't want to be Iranians. Has that all gone by the boards over the last few decades, the fundamental hatred or resentment between countries?
6: Well, if you look at Iraq, the Shia youth are anti-Iran. They're anti-militias. They're anti-Shia political parties. They want a closer relationship with the U.S. And what did Iran do? What did the Shia militias do? What did the Iraqi government do? They violently suppressed those uprisings from 3 to 4 years ago. They basically shut them down. They target charismatic males, whether they're Sunni, Shia, Christian, or Kurdish, and they put them in jail or they disappear them. So when it talks about, you know, Iran looks at Iraq as a little submissive brother. You will do what we say. Iraq Shia Shia population is roughly 50% of the population. So Iran penetrates that through soft power by supporting mosques, supporting, you know, religious trips to key places. But then they also have their militias there. They've grown their militia presence to the point where they have primacy over the Iraqi security forces and their security apparatus and the political parties. The current prime minister would not be in charge without support from Iran. And because we considered it a win because Maliki didn't become prime minister, but Maliki's chosen candidate became prime minister. And so that's the real issue there. I wish, you know, hope is for your football team, your family, and your friends, right? You can't hope that the Shia population pulls away from Iran when anytime they do, they're suppressed by their own leadership. They're targeted, they're killed, they shut down the internet. And there are so many good Iraqis that want to be nationalists, that want to tilt towards the U.S., that have been disappeared or are in prisons.
1: So I want you to hear what Aaron Cohen said that we hope to do in Iran. Cut 32.
8: There's got to be a phase two to this. The internal liberation is the only way to tailhook all of this economic pressure. Mm-hmm. And it's got to be aimed at getting the people inside of Iran to create an opposition, roll it out through a covert phase. And that covert action, these people need comms, they need intelligence, they need truckloads of weapons, and they need training, because as this triangulation continues, it's going to force the Iranian or the Persians to hit the streets. But then what? They've got to have the ability to be able to topple the regime. This could be round two with a million people hitting the streets. They need the option to be able to actually carry out a regime topple.
1: And he's an Israeli operator. I mean, there is no plan right now that I know of. And, I hope I don't know everything. To arm the opposition, to take back their country in Iran, is there?
6: Well, the Israelis have one, and we should support that. We should unleash them. We have to remember at the early part of this war, Operation Epic Fury, it was Iranians providing intel to the Israelis to use to target key leadership. It was the first time within 10 days of the war where the population had the ability to provide kinetic intel to the Israeli Defense Forces to target regime leadership. We did that in 2007 in Iraq, Brian, just for context. It took us 2 years. It took us 4 years to get to a place where we used Iraqis to provide intelligence to go after al-Qaeda. And that was the awakening. That was the surge. That's something I worked on with H.R. McMaster and General Petraeus. We need to do something like that inside of Iraq, but it can't have inside of Iran. It can't have an American face to it. We've heard reports that we've tried to pay off certain generals in the IRGC to break away, but no one's going to break away unless they can get on a radio and call in an airstrike, or they can get on a radio and call in a quick reaction force that'll come and kill the threat, meaning IRGC could force threats or besiege threats. That was in place 10 days into Operation Epic Fury, and then we took our foot off the gas pedal, and we stopped. And we demonstrated a capability to do things to Tehran, hoping that they would realize that this is what we can do. And instead, they just played the long game. We've had 10 iterations of good deals and 10 iterations of failures, 10 iterations of restarting kinetic operations. And this is the playbook, Brian. This is what Iran does. And we need to be wise to that. General Keane's wise to it. Secretary Bessent's wise to it. Secretary Rubio is wise to it. Jared Kushner is not, Witkoff is not, Qatar is, but they're supporting Tehran, Oman is, but they're supporting Tehran, Turkey and Pakistan, they are aware of what Iran does, but they're supporting Iran in this, in these negotiations. We need to break away from that. This needs to be a Secretary Rubio forward-facing negotiation in the future when it comes to Iran.
1: Absolutely. I think that Jared Kushner and Steve Witkoff can't do five, even if they were the Henry Kissinger in his prime. You cannot do four deals at once. You cannot be working Hamas. You cannot be working Ukraine. You cannot be working Iran. And then the Gulf states simultaneously. I got to just bring you back to what you said about the Gulf states. Right. Are you saying for self-preservation purposes, Qatar and Bahrain and Oman are still in contact with, but they don't prefer that this Iranian regime stay in power. They just don't want to be hit by Iran. Is that correct?
6: So Bahrain is anti-Iran. They have a Shia population in Bahrain that Iran is trying to foment against the government. When it comes to Qatar, Qatar wants Iran to survive because if Iran fell, if the regime fell and it became a pro-U.S. country, Qatar would be on the stage as the premier state sponsor of terror. Qatar has financed Hamas, ISIS, Al-Qaeda, the Taliban, Hezbollah. They've operated as a pass-through. They host a U.S. base, and they

0: do all these other things thinking, well, we host a US base. Yeah, but you do all these other things. Well, you asked us to. And that's one of the mistakes of the Obama administration. Even going back to the Bush administration, asking Qatar to host the Taliban, asking Qatar to provide back channels to Hamas. Instead of doing those diplomatic things, they gave them a platform on Al Jazeera. And then they financed them. You know, this is the big issue here when it comes to Qatar. Qatar wants Iran to survive so that they don't become the next state sponsor of terror. And I've worked Iran for a long time. And anytime I bring up Iran, the other side says, what about Saudi Arabia? And I said, don't even worry about Saudi Arabia. It's Qatar you need to worry about. Qatar is the issue. Qatar is that frenemy. There's a piece I wrote in The Hill about 2 years ago talking about this alliance and how we needed to end it because they're penetrating our schools. They give $6 billion to the Muslim Brotherhood. They are negotiating on behalf of Hamas. And you mentioned Witkoff and Jared Kushner when it comes to Ukraine, Gaza, and, you know, Iran. Hamas did a military parade in 2 days ago. They're not disarming. They have so many military Jamals in that country. They're not disarming. They're preparing for another October 7th, and they're using Turkish and Qatari money to fuel that. And then the Turkish government, a NATO ally, is moving military equipment inside of Syria that Israel has to hit because it's for offensive capabilities, not defensive capabilities. Right. And then, you know, you have to be a skeptic, Brian. Jalani, the new president of Syria, was an Al-Qaeda guy a year ago, had a bounty on him a year ago. We had him in Bukha when I was in Iraq. And the guy was subordinate to Baghdadi, the ISIS commander. And now he put on a suit. He's using the Hamas playbook. Gotcha. And again, we got the Jared Kushner, the Witkoff, the Tom Barrack, you know, basically telling Americans these are our new allies. When you look at what they're doing, everything like they're doing in the U.S. Sorry, Brian.
1: Yeah, no, that was all fascinating. I'm up against a break. And that why they left the two Russian bases stay in Syria is beyond me. We should pull that right away. Michael, always fascinating to talk to you. Very, very tenuous time. Michael Pregin, thank you.
0: Thanks, Brian. Thanks for having me.
1: Back in a moment.
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9: As reports live in the Air Supply, Air Conditioning Traffic Center expect a higher level of service. South of Las Vegas, 15 southbound is closed past Gene at mile marker 7 due to a pair of overnight crashes. Fuel spill cleanup still needs to be done. Optimistically, one lane opens up here before too long, but it's going to take a while for all lanes in that area on 15 south past Gene to get back open. It's Mitch Kelly from the Air Supply Air Conditioning Traffic Center.
10: From the Fox 5 First Alert Weather Center, I'm meteorologist Kendall Kim. A multi-day extreme heat warning finally set to expire by 8 p.m. tonight. Forecast high range in and around the Las Vegas Valley, 105 to 107 degrees, with a slight chance of showers and storms. From the Fox 5 First Alert Weather Center, I'm meteorologist Kendall Kim.
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0: 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It's Brian Kilmeade.
1: We are back. We're going to talk about what's happening over with Israel today in a matter of moments, too. Just keep in mind, don't forget, go to BrianKilmeade.com. I'm going to be on stage in Westbury, Long Island. I'm going to be on in Red Bank, New Jersey, over in Clearwater, Florida, Jacksonville, Florida, and St. Louis, Missouri. BrianKilmeade.com. It's going to be the Uniting the States Tour. It's my new book that comes out October 13th. Bring history to life in a fun, hilarious way.
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0: News. I'm CJ Papa. Day 18 could be the final day of testimony in the trial of a mom from Massachusetts who's accused of killing her three children.
1: Lindsay Clancy's defense plans to rest today following testimony from psychiatrist Dr. Philip Resnick, who has studied why parents kill their children. The jury must decide if Lindsay Clancy had the capacity to appreciate that her actions were wrong or the ability to stop herself from killing her three kids.
0: Fox's Brian Yenis outside the courthouse. President Trump isn't saying, where's the beef? He's saying, here's the beef. Announcing the U.S. will import more ground beef over the next 90 days to lower prices. The beef expected to be sold at 25% below current market prices, giving consumers a break. Vice President J.D. Vance returns later today to his hometown in Ohio to discuss the U.S. economy. 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
2: This report is live in the Air Supply Air Conditioning Traffic Center. Expect a higher level of service. Struggles on 11 northbound through downtown, 11 south from Lake Mead to Jones, 15 south from Charleston to Sahara. There's also a crash reported on the eastbound Sahara exit from 15 south. South of the valley, 15 south still blocked past Jean at mile marker 7 due to a pair of overnight crashes. I'm Mitch Kelly in the Air Supply Air Conditioning Traffic Center.
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1: From the Fox 5 First Alert Weather Center, I'm meteorologist Kendall Kim. We're finally in the final hours of a multi-day extreme heat warning. The heat warning set to expire across most of Southern Nevada by 8 p.m. tonight. Forecast high range in and around the Las Vegas Valley, 105 to 107 degrees today through your weekend forecast. Monsoonal moisture also beginning to surge in, leaving a bit of a more muggy feel here on this Friday forecast with a slight chance of showers and storms. For the Fox 5 First Weather Center, I'm meteorologist Kendall Kim.
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0: If you're interested in it, Brian's talking about it. 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
1: Our day of rest was interrupted last night by a security incident in our main sanctuary, but we are okay. We are safe. We are grateful to be here. 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We feel so grateful for our community.
2: So that is Rabbi Andrew Kaplan Mandel talking about the attack over the weekend at the synagogue. This crazy guy just storms in, this big fat guy. Thankfully, nobody was hurt. 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
3: Hey, good morning, Brian. Good to be with you.
2: Same here. So your thoughts about where we're at now as we look at this primary process, and almost every Democrat is running on the either I don't take money from AIPAC or don't you hate Israel. It's an interesting platform. How did we get here?
3: I wish I had a good answer to that, because then maybe we could solve this problem. Look, part of it is just something that seems to be a historical universal. For 2,500 years, people have wanted to hate and kill the Jews and blame all of their problems on them, going back to the Babylonians, the Assyrians, the Egyptians. You know, then we had the Spanish Inquisition, the Germans, the Russians, the Poles, the Ukrainians. Everyone at some point in history has persecuted the Jews. For a long time, I thought that maybe America was the country that broke that trend. And for a long time, it was. But now we're seeing that dark anti-Semitism is rising here as well. And I think there's various strands of it. But part of it, I think, is not really an anti-Semitism. It's an anti-Americanism. There's part of American society that has convinced itself that America is the problem in the world. You know, going back to the 1669 Project, they see America as the oppressor of poor people in the world. They think America is the one that has started wars, that has, you know, killed innocent people, and now they're blaming the Jews, or they're seeing the Jews as the ones who are responsible for this, whether they're saying, you know, AIPAC is the one that's making America go to war, or Israel is the one that's making America go to war. They want to blame all of the problems that they associate with Western civilization, with America, with oppressors. They want to blame it all on the Jews. And it's a tale as old as history, but it's one that's now suddenly taken root in the United States, and it's one that's being made worse by being spread from the bully pulpit of all of these candidates for office, as you just said, Brian, by podcasters, by social media. We know that there's actually been foreign influence. There's been attempts by foreign nations to use TikTok and other social media to help spread these anti-Semitic messages. And the more people see them around them, whether it's on TV, on social media, on podcasts, they internalize them, they accept them, they think they become normal. And eventually it leads to actions like what we saw last weekend, where people think it's okay to go after the Jews. And again, you know, I thought for a long time America was different. And yet we're seeing this take root here as well.
2: But yet you have a president that is very pro-Israel, even though him and Netanyahu have clashed of late. He's the one who moved, as you know, the capital. Moved our embassy over to Jerusalem. He's the one much more, I think, pro-Israel than Joe Biden. But now you have Jared Moskowitz, who survived in Florida pretty easily despite an anti-Semitic opponent. But guess who didn't? Angie Nixon wins. Listen to some of what she has said. And she's running Senate side in Florida.
4: Many of my colleagues have stated that folks are fearful of another massacre occurring to the Jewish people. Well, guess what? A massacre is occurring now.
5: My love for people is being questioned because I want to stand against the unjust killings of innocent people.
6: They wanted to call all Palestinians, anti-Semites. I am upset that the hostages got taken and everything, but I am also upset that we are continually seeing people lose their lives.
2: So you get that. They keep saying genocide over in Gaza. This woman's almost in tears, almost unhinged. And she wins by a wide margin the Democratic nomination for Senate.
3: Yeah, Look, there's so much to unpack here, but I think one of the greatest ironies that I just can't wrap my head around is that you have these people who are crying for demanding protection for Hamas, a terrorist group that actually stands against everything that the left wing of America stands for. You know, you want to protect LGBTQ rights? Those don't exist in Gaza. You want to protect minorities? That doesn't exist in Gaza. You want to have any amount of freedom? You don't want to live in a police state? You want to defund the police? Well, guess what? Gaza under Hamas was the world's greatest police state.
2: What about women's rights?
3: And just non-existent, right? And just this level of, I don't know whether it's ignorance, blindness, naivety, complete misunderstanding of what is actually happening in Gaza, in Israel, who they're protecting when they're crying like this for the perpetrators of the October 7th massacre. It's just mind-boggling. And also the erasure of what happened on October 7th, as we heard in that clip. She's saying, yes, it's wrong to take hostages. Well, what about killing thousands of people, including ones who were dancing for nothing other than love and peace at a music festival? What about the massacring of babies and raping of women? We don't even mention that at all. It's really an incredible erasure of what was the real genocide that happened almost 3 years ago.
2: I want you to know that about it. I want you to hear Rabbi Mentz on what we're dealing with here in New York City, this ridiculous mayor, and what he thinks his ultimate goal is, 47.
7: If you're a Jewish person, you have a target on you. We have a mayor in New York City. He ran, I'm going to unite everybody. I'm going to be a person for everybody. What people don't realize is Mayor Mamdani is really part of the Muslim Brotherhood. I know this is hard for people to hear. He's not the smartest cookie. But if you promise everybody, I'll tax the rich, and I'll give you apartments, and I'll give you free daycare, and I'll give you free buses, and I'll give you free... Everybody's going to say, whoa, I'm voting for you. New York City is right now without a leader. And it's not the Jewish people that's just going after. They first say go after the Jew, down with Israel, and then down with America. He's one of those guys that is part of this new movement in America to destroy the greatness of America.
2: Do you believe the rabbi's right?
3: I do believe that that there is a deep anti-Americanism that is at the heart of what we see as this anti-Semitism on the left, and an attempt to cast America as the oppressor of the world and the Jews as the leader of that oppression. And I think it goes further, particularly with Mamdani, as the rabbi said, there's this interweaving of anti-Semitic and socialist trends where, you know, the socialism says we need to take money from the rich and give it to everyone else. And who's the rich? Well, it's the Jews. So we need to take the money from the Jews and we need to kick them out of their homes and we need to persecute the Jews. And it sort of goes hand in hand, the socialism and the progressivism that we're seeing from the Democratic Socialists of America being led by Mamdani and the anti-Semitism that is creeping into the Democratic Party.
2: Absolutely insane. What about this guy, Abdul El Sayed? Here he is talking about Israel.
8: Well, I just think we need to treat Israel the way we would treat any other country who behaved the way that Israel is behaving. I understand that Netanyahu is a big reason why they've gotten so aggressive and, frankly, so bloodthirsty under his reign. But I also understand that it's impossible for us to say that we want a two-state solution while we've been aiding, arming, and abetting the very people who've been trying to foreclose on the possibility of a Palestinian state.
2: So, number one, you know, take his statements.
3: Yeah, well, this might shock you, Brian, but I actually agree with what he said. We should treat Israel like we would treat any other country that behaves the way it does. And how does Israel behave? It fights shoulder to shoulder with American troops fighting to protect the American homeland. How does Israel behave? It develops defense technologies that help protect Americans. How does Israel behave? It shares intelligence that protects the life of our American president, President Trump. How does Israel behave? It stands up for American interests and American values, more so than any other country. So how should we behave toward Israel? With gratitude and support that we have an ally like this, an ally that is willing to fight on our behalf, an ally that is willing to fight to protect our homeland. So yes, I agree. We should treat Israel based on how it behaves towards us, and it behaves like the best partner we have.
2: Yeah, and I just think also the whole thing about genocide needs to be just taken on directly, because it's not genocide. This is a retaliation for an attack. And you don't drop flyers on people, text message them if you're trying to kill innocent people. You're trying to clear them out. But where Hamas does is line up in hospitals, and they line up in schools, and they dare you to hit them.
3: Yeah, that's absolutely right. I mean, let's be clear here. You know, there's a very clear definition of what genocide is under international law, and it is the intent to kill an entire people. We have seen no such thing from Israel. You know, what we have seen is actually, as you laid out, Brian, an intent to protect civilian life, a greater intent to do that than the rulers of Gaza themselves have, Hamas. Everywhere Israel has gone in Gaza, it has given notice to civilians to evacuate. It has provided them routes to get out of the area before its forces went in. It has given them advance warning. And in multiple instances, when Hamas has been the one who's tried to keep civilians in place so that they could be killed, or has shot on civilians who have tried to evacuate to try to keep them in their homes, it's Israeli soldiers who have come to their protection to let them get out of harm's way. Mm-hmm. So yes, have there been civilian deaths? Unfortunately, there have been. But what we have seen repeatedly is that Israel goes above and beyond to try to protect those civilians, which is exactly the opposite of the definition of genocide. Yeah. What we've in fact seen is the greatest attempt to wage a humanitarian war against a barbaric enemy. And I think this is going to go down in history and is going to be studied for years to come as an example of how you fight precisely, how you fight humanely, how you fight legally, how you fight ethically and morally in one of the most dangerous and complex battlefields that the world has ever seen.
2: Blaise, Mitch Dowell's with us. He's the vice president for policy at Jinza. And Blaise, a couple more questions. How about colleges? Since we addressed this a couple of years ago and this administration's taken legal action, these elite universities, do you find any improvement, anecdotal or empirical, about the anti-Semitism that exists on those campuses?
3: You know, I think certainly the administration has rung the alarm bell and has put these universities on notice that they have to start behaving differently. But what I think actually gives me great hope is what we've seen happening outside of our elite institutions, what we've been seeing in Florida and Texas and other places, the creation of new centers of learning, of new centers of civic study that try to undo the harm that we've seen happen at our elite institutions of the great shift to the left, and create new places where we can study the Western canon, where we can study Western civilization, where we can study the text that America was founded on and made America great. And as we see more people gravitating towards these centers of excellence for civic study, then I think we're actually going to see a correction from the elite institutions, who are going to lose their elite status, who are going to lose the tens of thousands of kids who want to go there every year. And as their status declines, they're not going to have a choice. They're going to have to change their ways in order to compete. And I think that's what gives me hope, is that students are voting. High school students and applicants are voting with where they send those applications. The center of gravity is shifting away from the poisoned well of the Ivy League and other institutions. And they're choosing places where they're actually going to get a real education, where they're going to hear a difference of views, where they're going to get to debate between what's right and what's wrong. And they're going to come away clear-eyed. And that gives me great hope for the future of America.
2: And also, after a while, instead of saying, hey, I see Harvard on your resume, that looks good, we'll go, Harvard, are you one of those kids that was stopping Jewish kids from going to classrooms? Are you one of those kids that took over the campus? Are you one of those kids at Columbia that thought it would be a great idea to harass professors who happen to be Jewish? So I think it's starting to stain those graduates rather than propel those graduates. And that's why I thought it was so valuable with Secretary McMahon has done as Department of Education. Even if they lose the case, they're bringing the spotlight to Harvard. And today's front story in the New York Times was Harvard paying a price for taking on the administration legally, because it brings a spotlight in discovery that they don't really want. Blaise, thanks so much. Hopefully we get on the other side of this soon, but I appreciate you joining us today.
3: Thanks, Brian, and thanks for everything you're doing.
2: Absolutely. Back in a moment. Brian Kilmeade Show, back with your calls, 1-866-408-7669.
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1: 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Start with some good news south of town. 15 southbound is back open now past Gene at mile marker 7. That area had been closed for hours due to a couple of bad crashes. Still looks like the right lane is blocked, and it is going to take a little while for all the traffic in the area to get back up to speed. But again, 15 southbound back open at mile marker 7. Here in town, you've got typical peak delays now. 15 southbound Lake Mead to Sahara, 11 north Charleston through downtown, 11 south from Craig down to Jones, Southern Beltway westbound from 11 to Valley Verde, 215 southbound from Lone Mountain down to around Far Hills. It's Mitch Kelly from the Air Supply Air Conditioning Traffic Center.
2: From the Fox 5 First Alert Weather Center, I'm meteorologist Kendall Kim. A multi-day extreme heat warning finally set to expire by 8 p.m. tonight. Forecast high range in and around the Las Vegas Valley, 105 to 107 degrees, with a slight chance of showers and storms. From the Fox 5 First Alert Weather Center, I'm meteorologist Kendall Kim.
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9: When I go to up and down the state, there is not a place I stop where people don't tell me, look, I voted for Donald Trump three times and I'm voting for you. And that's because you really want to give me health care. It's because you don't want to send my money abroad to do heinous things like make wars we shouldn't be fighting. You want to keep it here at home. And you seem to be honest about the fact that you believe that our politics should be of the people and by the people instead of the corporations and by the corporations.
10: Not one person came up to Al Sayed and said, I voted for Trump three times and you're the ticket. There's no way that's true. That's what he wants to be true. But Medicare for all? Really? I voted for Donald Trump and now I want Medicare for all? That's what you're talking about? Which you as a doctor, PhD guy, or not a doctor, but a doctorate, who never practiced but calls himself a doctor, decides that we should have Medicare for all. If you do the math, it's totally unaffordable. Oh, we'll increase taxes on the wealthy. If you took all their wealth, it would last 18 months and still we wouldn't have Medicare for all. You know who else doesn't want it? Hakeem Jeffries doesn't want it. You know who else doesn't want it? Chuck Schumer doesn't want it. Why? Because nobody wants Medicare for all. Seniors, it's not enough for them. And it's going bankrupt now. Now we're going to put the rest of the population on Medicare. Oh, we're going to get rid of private insurance companies and all the jobs that go along with it, all the accountability that they come down with it. If you want to reform some things about health insurance, that's an intelligent way to do it. That whole Medicare for all, don't tell me one Donald Trump supporter walked up to you and said, man, what a genius idea that is. Because Obamacare has already brought us a lot of that. And you just heard, oh, we had an economics guest on before. It's basically 20% of the entire budget. 20%. It's incredible. Between that and Social Security, you have a $40 trillion deficit, but it's not because of discretionary spending. It's non-discretionary spending, stuff that's an automatic withdrawal from our bank account right off. But I think Mike Rogers is going to do a bet. I would wait till the last minute to debate this guy. I want to keep digging up tapes. I want to keep letting him do interviews because the more he talks, the more extremist he sounds. I'd be worried if he started jogging towards the middle, but he's not. By the way, I just want you to hear a little of Hassan Piker, who mentored him. Cut 9.
11: Fidel Castro and Che Guevara were lions, okay? They were lions. I'm sorry,

0: that you don't have the adequate history lesson to understand that. And as an American, you don't want to pull your head out of your and understand why the rest of the planet refers to Fidel Castro and Che Guevara as very differently than we do here. It is so delusional. It's so ridiculous. God, this makes me so mad. Yes, these were revolutionary heroes.
1: Man, this guy can't get a sentence out without cursing. They're not heroes. They're heroes to the communist world, much of which doesn't exist anymore. They lost their financing. That was the Soviet Union Cold War bucks. When the Cold War collapses, Fidel Castro collapses. Thankfully, he's dead. Soon his brother will be dead, and then Cuba will be free.
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7: Getting ready for what President Trump calls economic D-Day for Iran. I'm Dave Anthony, Fox News.
8: All the military objectives have been accomplished. They've taken out their conventional military. Their Navy is at the bottom of the strait.
7: So U.S. NATO Ambassador Matt Whitaker just told Fox Business,
8: this is the next step, are these economic sanctions.
7: And they'll be imposed by the U.S. on Monday. Now, Iran claims it's ready to withstand them, but its president wants this conflict to end now.
9: Saying today, quote, it is better to end the war today when we are in power and dignity and the whole world acknowledges our victory and emphasizes that America, contrary to all regulations, attacked our schools, hospitals, and infrastructure and is hated in the world.
7: Fox's Jonathan Hunt in Tel Aviv. President Trump may talk about Iran this evening when he goes to South Carolina to campaign for Senator Darlene Graham, appointed to replace her late brother. She's in a special Republican primary next week, trying to win her own Senate term, telling Fox,
10: we are so excited about him coming to Myrtle Beach. You know, South Carolina absolutely loves President Trump.
7: Graham's being challenged by GOP Congressman Ralph Norman. Vice President Vance also on the road with a speech in a few hours.
11: A source tells us that this is part of a renewed midterm campaigning effort from the White House. It all kicks off today with the vice president heading back to Ohio. He's going to highlight the administration's economic America First agenda.
7: Fox's Aisha Hosni at the White House. The FAA and NTSB investigating a small plane crash in western Alaska.
12: At a remote radar site, killing everyone on board. Two pilots, six passengers were on that plane. This incident happened at Cape Newenham, and the jet took off from Anchorage.
7: Fox's Todd Pyro of the U.S. Army Corps of Engineers chartered the flight, put out a statement that two of the eight people killed were Army Corps employees. 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
15: Fast Report is live in the Air Supply Air Conditioning Traffic Center. Expect a higher level of service. Stacked up on 11 northbound Charleston through downtown, 11 south Cheyenne to Jones, then again approaching Boulder Highway. 215 south clogged up from Cheyenne down to Far Hills. 15 south with peak delays, Cheyenne to Sahara. 15 south back open past Gene. A pair of overnight crashes around mile marker 7 at all southbound lanes closed for hours. Looks like the right lane in the area, though, is still taken away. Things quite slow. West side injury accident, eastbound Desert Inn at Buffalo. Central Valley, eastbound Sahara at I-15. Downtown with injuries, Las Vegas Boulevard at Clark. Henderson, St. Rose Parkway west of Maryland Parkway. Also westbound Sunset past Boulder Highway. I'm Mitch Kelly in the Air Supply Air Conditioning Traffic Center.
16: From the Fox 5 First Alert Weather Center, I'm meteorologist Kendall Kim. We're finally in the final hours of a multi-day extreme heat warning. The heat warning set to expire across most of Southern Nevada by 8 p.m. tonight. Forecast high range in and around the Las Vegas Valley, 105 to 107 degrees today through your weekend forecast. Monsoonal moisture also beginning to surge in, leaving a bit of a more muggy feel here on this Friday forecast with a slight chance of showers and storms. For the Fox 5 First Weather Center, I'm meteorologist Kendall Kim.
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23: 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Brian Kilmeade.
1: Hi, everyone. So glad you're there. It's the Brian Kilmeade Show. We got a big, big hour coming your way. Jared Horvath. Horvath is going to be with us, neuroscientist and educator, author of a brand new book called The Digital Delusion. You're not going to believe some of the fundamentals he believes we could all do today and what teachers should be doing now and schools taking note to change the outcomes and make them better. And a lot of times technology has gotten in our way and stopped the learning. Instead of enhancing it, it's counterintuitive, but is exactly what has happened. And he'll explain why. And he's also going to be on my show on One Nation on Sunday at 10 o'clock. Before we get to Shannon, let me remind you, go to YouTube. We have a YouTube channel now, youtube.com/@TheBrianKilmeadShow. A lot of people say it's the best thing YouTube has ever offered. That's what they're saying. So let's get to the big three.
0: Number three.
2: I tried to write a column through the eyes of two student athletes who were kind of speaking out against biological males in girls slash women's sports. And 6 days later, they decided it wasn't going to run.
1: So they killed the story and he killed the job. He walked out on his Seattle newspaper job. More signs woke one is not done as the WNBA takes another scalp as longtime sports writer calls it quits by siding with Sophie Cunningham. I'll explain.
0: Number two.
3: This is going to be the greatest coordinated economic isolation in the history of the world. And we are going to them and saying, you are either with us or against us. You want this murderous regime to end.
1: That is Scott Bessent, of course, digging in. Trump tightening up the economic screws. And Iran considers upping the military option thanks to China and Russia's help that allows them to rearm. Why are we allowing that to happen?
0: Number one.
4: Bottom line is we're going to win Michigan. Let me tell you why we're going to win Michigan. El Sayed has brought in new energy and new talent into the Democratic Party. Trump has so bungled the Michigan economy.
1: Yep, that is Chuck Schumer, who almost every candidate he backed lost, but pretending as if it's no big deal. Midterm sprint begins as both sides mobilize. The GOP theme, stop the socialists. The Dems refrain, remain the same, stop Trump. And that's where we have it. I mean, I couldn't believe Chuck Schumer was saying what he's saying. I mean, he backed Stevens, lost, he backed Alexander Vindman. He got crushed. They didn't want Graham Plattner. They wanted the sitting governor in Maine. Plattner won. Then you buy Plattner. Plattner implodes. One thing is pretty clear. If they get back the majority in the Senate, I cannot see him doing anything except retire. Plus, they're probably going to even primary him. Here's more from Chuck Schumer. Cut four.
4: We're a big tent party. And, you know, not everyone has the same exact view on every single issue. But if you look at the overall issues, the costs that people pay, the chaos in the Trump administration, you see it daily. And the corruption,
1: Right. So, we all think basically the same. Abolish the Senate, abolish prisons, abolish the border, diminish the presidency, no longer fund the Pentagon, defund the police. That's basically what we all agree on. Oh, it's not? What about in the tent? Can you? I can't fit any of that in any tent. Maybe Shannon Bream can. She's the same Shannon Bream who hosts Fox News Sunday. Shannon, are you a big tent party person?
24: Listen, if you're the Democrats, you got to be, because you want to put together a coalition. Think about what President Trump did in 2024. I mean, he brought together MAHA and Suburban Moms and all kinds of different coalitions he needed to do to get this win. And if you talk to Democrats right now and say to them, hey, you're comfortable with these people in your party? Some of the old school folks like, you know, James Carville, Van Jones, whatever, that they're out there sounding warning alarms. Jared Moskowitz, you know, member of Congress who just won his primary over DSA candidate. But there are a lot of Democrats who will say to you, we just want to win. So if these people want to be in the tent, we're fine.
1: Yeah, I guess so. They want to win. But if they win, then who wins? Once they get in there, that's going to be the issue. Here's more from Chuck Schumer, Cut 5.
4: I have one mission, win the Senate. And we're on the path to doing it. The bottom line is we're going to win Michigan. Let me tell you why we're going to win Michigan. First, El Sayed has brought in new energy and new talent into the Democratic Party, but also in Michigan itself. But second, Michigan, Trump has so bungled the Michigan economy.
1: So that's his goal, but he can't see eye to eye with almost any of what I mentioned, unless he's totally a chameleon. He does want to pack the court. They do want to blow up the filibuster, that's clear, which would result in two more states. That's understandable, but they won't be able to do it with this president as president, but that's eventually the goal. Are you worried about some of these institutions dying on the vine?
24: Well, listen, when you poll a lot of this stuff, the average American people do think some of this is crazy, even if plenty of Democrats and people say we can't just go blowing up the Senate and the Supreme Court and all these things. They sound so crazy. But everything that's kind of sounded crazy at some point didn't sound, you know, crazy. And you say it enough times and it becomes part of the mainstream conversation. that there is a segment of the far left progressives who they don't hide from it. You remember the lady I had on, Megan Romer from the DSA. She wasn't trying to hide the language about what they actually want to do, and she wasn't apologizing for it. I mean, she thinks this is going to become a mainstream idea. So people, you know, the polling right now, people are unhappy with a lot of our institutions all across the government and bureaucracy and everything else. They don't trust it. And so the more that you can go out there and say, hey, these institutions aren't serving you, let's change them or blow them up, there's a real appetite for what, you know, our polling shows is, you know, the call for, quote, radical change in the government.
1: So El Sayed has got to go to a conference. You know, you think he wants to go to the middle, tell Hassan Piker to lose his number. He's going to be going to an Islamic conference. And that Islamic conference is going to have very interesting people with terror ties. It's an Islamic conference over in, it's in Texas. They're going to be controversial figures like Barik Berri, who prayed for Mujahideen in Palestine in Lebanon. Okay. And this guy, Hassan Quazini, who also attended after appealing to God to grant victory to our brothers in Iran. Isn't that nice? And a conference in Texas is going to have Iman Yashir Kadi, who has previously made remarks denying the Holocaust that he later repudiated and was named as a possible co-conspirator in the 1993 World Trade Center terrorism case. So these are the people he's appearing with. I mean, mm-hmm. This is incredible. Who's advising him?
24: Well, the question is, will he... Correct. Will the pendulum spring back? Because like you talk about this going into the general, there are a lot of Democrat worries. But there's a lot of pressure from the left, too, saying, like the lady Megan Romer was with me, don't apologize for any of this stuff. Go and stand by what you've said. I mean, that seems like a bold choice heading into the general to do something like that. But you've also got folks out there like Hassan Piker who feel like they are now the power brokers when it comes to Democrats and to the left. He's out there telling Democrats they have to defend him. So what he's saying is to these folks, like, if you're super far left, if you're anti-Israel, all these different things, do not try to modify those positions or apologize for them. Swing for the fences and get out there and defend me and the farthest left parts of your party.
1: All right, different note now. Michael Cohen testified, key testifying witness against Donald Trump, helped him get convicted in a New York court, and they're trying to overturn it. He was a key witness. He called him a con man. Horrible things for the last, 8 years. Mm-hmm. And out of nowhere, I guess he's looking for a pardon. He's on WABC. And he's on that great radio station we all love. But here he is talking to Donald Trump last night. Cut 51.
5: I want to go back to 2016 if we can, because you and I have obviously traveled a pretty rocky road together. Do you remember, sir, when I went on CNN with Brianna Keeler and she told me that you were underwater in the polls and I responded with those famous two words, says who, which became some worldwide meme.
6: And advocate, and then they weaponized you like nobody's ever been weaponized, like few have been.
5: Well, maybe just you and I, sir.
6: And but, you, yeah, me too, but I don't consider mine was at a level that nobody's ever seen before. But they weaponized you, they weaponized a lot of people, and I respect the fact that you recanted everything you said, and that's a big thing that you did. A very big thing.
1: Has he actually recanted everything he said, Shannon? Will that play into his case as the president tries to get that conviction overturned?
24: I don't know if he has. I don't know. I mean, it's interesting that they're trying to repair this relationship. And you always have to wonder, because, man, Cohen was adamant when he was going after President Trump that he was kind of scorched earth, like burn it down. And so I don't know exactly what he has and hasn't recanted. When we're talking about legal testimony that he gave or deals that he made, is he willing to completely reverse everything that he said? And I mean, not just publicly, but I mean, in the framework of a legal setting. Very interesting development.
1: Yeah, I just don't get it. I'm all for, I guess in life, it's great to forgive people. But I mean, it was like 10 minutes ago, he was calling him a con man, living off his writing books about him, his, and being the key guest. So I don't know where
24: he was a key. I mean, to that entire thing. And yes, as the appeals process plays out, I think that's going to be a very interesting entry into the public record.
1: Yeah, I'll have to see. Shannon, have you thought about your Sunday show?
24: I have. have, and I've thought about, hey, we've got a race, and we're going to be live from the Indy 250. We're going to have special headsets, I think. I think that's going to have to happen, special microphones. But we've got Transportation Secretary Duffy with us, and we'll talk about the race, but some other big issues going on out there with, you know, CDL driver's license with, you know, foreign drivers and airport makeovers and all of these different things that touch on transportation, including your gas prices. We've got Congressman Jake Auchincloss, a Democrat, a vet, to join us and say, you know, how does he feel about DSA? And this afternoon, Brian, I'm going to take a ride with one of the drivers. So say a little prayer for me, and you'll see the results on Sunday.
1: You can speed around the Beltway and not get a ticket, Shannon. Take advantage of it.
24: I say yes. What about your show on Sunday?
1: Same thing. Exact guest. Same. No, I'm only kidding. I'm going to open up with Rick Perry. We're going to talk about data centers. He feels differently. I do, too. We have to take a rational approach to this. Yeah. And then Joe Manchin's going to be joining me. He's pushing this independent movement. Will it change anything? And also, I got him getting him a way in. Him and AOC have this rivalry. They hate each other. Well, Joe Manchin doesn't hate, but they vehemently disagree with each other.
24: They dislike.
1: Yeah. He obviously doesn't think she should be president.
24: She thinks she should be president, I think. And so 2028's coming, buddy.
1: So he's chairman of the War College. John Spencer's going to be joining me. He's going to talk about where we go from here. He fought in three separate wars, and he also was in Gaza. Says genocide did not happen. I'm going to talk about that, and Lydia Moynihan will be joining us, too. So I'm going to see if I can fit it all into 1 hour. Worst comes to worst, Mark Levin will give me some time, or Trey Gowdy will give me some of his time.
24: Well, does this also mean that you haven't left time for the dance-off that we discuss every Sunday?
1: You know what? Every week I put it in, and every week we just don't have time.
24: And under-promise.
1: Yeah.
24: I think have a great weekend anyway.
1: I want to help my ratings. If dancing would help my ratings, believe me, I would do it.
24: I say do it. Hmm. Give the people what they want, Brian Gilbert.
1: Nobody wants it. The people have spoken. Shannon, good luck. Wear your headset, look cool, and speed. And stay safe.
24: I'll do it. Okay, bye.
1: Back in a moment.
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15: Fast Report is live in the Air Supply Air Conditioning Traffic Center. 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Celebex Circle on 11 northbound from Charleston through downtown. Sluggish flows 11 southbound from Lake Mead to Jones, then Charleston to Boulder Highway. Beltway delays, Southern Beltway westbound from 11 up to Valley Verde. 215 south from Lake Mead down to Far Hills. A little bit of braking now on 15 northbound from Spring Mountain up to Sahara, with 15 south seeing delays from Lake Mead down to Sahara. Heavy on 15 southbound from Jean down to around mile marker 7. That was where an overnight crash had all lanes blocked for several hours. You still have a right lane blocked in the area. West Side injury accident, eastbound Desert Inn at Buffalo. I'm Mitch Kelly in the Air Supply Air Conditioning Traffic Center.
16: From the Fox 5 First Alert Weather Center, I'm meteorologist Kendall Kim. A multi-day extreme heat warning finally set to expire by 8 p.m. tonight. Forecast high range in and around the Las Vegas Valley, 105 to 107 degrees, with a slight chance of showers and storms. From the Fox 5 First Alert Weather Center, I'm meteorologist Kendall Kim.
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26: This is the ultimate local control issue. If people in a local locality, like you talked about, Loudoun County, are for it, then this is local control. But my advice to politicians everywhere is, I've seen political stampedes before. This is a political stampede. If people are opposed to it, Republicans, Democrats, it doesn't matter what party you are, should listen to the people on an issue like this until it sorts itself out.
1: Okay, it's politically risky a few months. They're talking about data centers. It's Ari Fleischer last night. Okay, you want to wait? I'm not saying to stake your political future on data centers unless you're Meta, unless you're ChatGPT, Sam Altman. But we need these. It's a joke that we're pushing back on this. This shows a lack of understanding. You go into the community, explain, find out what their reservations are. You explain to why you need them, the benefits you have to having them. And we have more data centers by a lot than anybody else. And we got to build more capacity to help everybody else's life, not to make Facebook more popular. It's not to make ChatGPT beat Anthropic. This is stuff that we need to fuel our lives as AI becomes more prevalent, and it needs a lot of energy. But now both Republicans and Democrats are either pausing it or condemning data centers. If you're an electrician, if you're a plumber, if you're a pipe fitter, if you're a tech guy, if you have a passion for gaming, if you like new roads, parks, bridges, you want your tax base to grow. Instead of just taxing people and families, you have a data center that maybe you can't see. Perhaps, most likely, unless you go buy a campus. Thousands of people come in to build it. After 2 or 3 years, they're done. They move on to the next power center. They're probably union. Maybe that'll make some Democrats happy. And they move on. They leave in their wake a facility that's going to make your life better because it's going to power it. Number two, just make sure the water gets recycled. Make sure they provide their own power. They have an executive order to power it. Here's more from Ari Fleischer, Cut 24.
26: The most tangible one is going to gobble up all my electricity and drive my prices higher when electric bills have already been one of the rising biggest concerns for people paying their bills. But I think it's intangible. I think it's deeper. I think it's the whole fear of AI, big tech, powerful, rich companies coming into my backyard to build something that I don't understand. It might take my job away, might take my children's job away. It's all that fear. And this is why the industry's got a real obligation to go forward and explain these things. Don't take it for granted. Don't act like the old Chamber of Commerce days where all you have to do is say it's going to create 250 full-time good-paying jobs. That's woefully insufficient. You got to address people where they are, and that means you got to go deep when it comes to getting permission for AI.
1: He's got experience, but you know, I wouldn't mind hearing from more people be pitching us here on the radio show. I know when they're selling us. We've done a lot on it already. I think we've done as much as any show, and nothing's perfect. But you have to understand, don't tell me you love your phone and how great it is that you're being connected or your business is run on the square and how easy it makes it, whether you're a dry cleaner or you're running a deli. This is all the types of things that power that you use these data centers for. 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
1: Politicians are worried about votes and they're worried about every little thing. For example, in Ohio, John Husted, who is now trailing to Sherrod Brown, who's against power centers, against data centers. John Husted said, build them responsibly, but we need to build them. And it brings in tax dollars and tons of jobs, manufacturing jobs. This is called manufacturing jobs in 2026, not manufacturing jobs in 1926. It's a lot different back then. That's before there's even child labor laws. So I'm just saying this is an opportunity for credible people to explain it and just go do it. Start running ads about it. I mean, we get enough ads on everything else. Don't just get scared and stop selling the wisdom on data centers. I'm amazed. We're going to discuss that this weekend, and we'll see what's going to happen. I know people want to make a profit. I hope they do. I hope they build a data center and makes a profit, and at the same time provides tax dollars for local cities and states. I don't want to take it away farmland, but my sense is we could find land that's not farmland, don't you think? And you could build it on public land. Some say you could build it on military bases. If there's room, do it. Why not? The right way. And they'll get it done the right way. Pentagon does work. 1-866-408-7669. Brian Kilmeade Show.
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14: Fox News. I'm Therese Crowley. Why not just end the war? Iran's president asking that question as President Trump brings the U.S. message back to affordability. Fox's Jonathan Hunt on the Masoud Pezeshkian speech.
15: Saying today, quote, "It is better to end the war today when we..."

0: We are in power and dignity, and the whole world acknowledges our victory and emphasizes that America, contrary to all regulations, attacked our schools, hospitals, and infrastructure, and is hated in the world.
1: As President Trump announces a deal to lower the price of ground beef 25% with no tariff imports for 90 days. The Lindsey Clancy murder defense prepares to wrap its case in Plymouth, hearing from a psychiatrist who studied why parents kill their children and faked mental illness. 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
2: 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Expect a higher level of service. We are past the peak of the morning commute, but you're still slow on 11 northbound through downtown and 11 south from Lake Mead to Jones, where you lose the HOV lanes for work down to South Rancho. Bit of slowing coming up from Henderson on 215 westbound from 11 up to Valley Verde and 15 southbound heading through the bowl down to Sahara. 15 south is back open past Jean, but you still have a lot of delay in the area. That's because of a pair of overnight crashes that had mile marker 7 blocked off on 15 southbound. Looks like the right lane, though, is still taken away in the area. Yeah, paving work disrupting the northbound airport connector with slowdowns from 215 to the entrance to the tunnel. I'm Mitch Kelly in the Air Supply Air Conditioning Traffic Center.
3: From the Fox 5 First Alert Weather Center, I'm meteorologist Kendall Kim. We're finally in the final hours of a multi-day extreme heat warning. The heat warning set to expire across most of Southern Nevada by 8 p.m. tonight. Forecast high range in and around the Las Vegas Valley, 105 to 107 degrees today through your weekend forecast. Monsoonal moisture also beginning to surge in, leaving a bit of a more muggy feel here on this Friday forecast with a slight chance of showers and storms. For the Fox 5 First Weather Center, I'm meteorologist Kendall Kim.
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0: 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You're with Brian Kilmeade.
1: You might have seen him testify in front of Congress, and you might have heard him on a podcast or seen him on television. But he's with us right now. We're lucky to have Jared Horvath with us. He's a neuroscientist and educator and author of a brand new book out this week, right?
2: Yeah, it just came out Tuesday.
1: The Digital Delusion. You have to, if anybody who's, whether you're a grandparent, parent, or whether you're a kid wondering why certain teachers at work, certain schools you're doing well, some people doing better than you, this might be a great way to unlock the secrets to success when it comes to education. Jared, first off, great to see you. When did you realize you wanted just, instead of just being an educator, you wanted to figure things out about education?
2: That was, so probably about 12 years ago, it was the decade of the brain. So I was teaching when the brain was just everywhere.
1: Where were you teaching?
2: I was out in California. So there was a little French international school. So they basically, all the French speakers were doing one thing and all the English speakers were hanging out with me. So I got to teach math, I got to teach science, I got to teach English, just whatever they needed. And that was when I realized, well, I thought if I knew more about the brain, that will make me a better teacher.
1: Makes sense.
2: So go back, learn all that stuff. I thought that'd be a year or two of my life, but academia, it's just a black hole. Once you're there, there's always one more project, always one more thing. So I kind of got stuck in academia. And in the tech stuff really didn't come up till, I think COVID was kind of the breaking point. Well, we'd always knew tech and learning weren't best friends, but it was really COVID. Everyone brings tech in to make sure we make it through the lockdowns, fair enough. Lockdowns ended and everyone's stuck with tech. Rather than ripping that Band-Aid off and going back to what we know works, they're like, cool, keep the computers in front of the kids. So that's when I said, all right, let's figure out what's going on here and whether or not this is a smart move.
1: And everybody you talk to is concerned about our numbers on standardized tests going down.
2: Yeah.
1: How many people are reading on grade level? How much have math on grade level? And the answer is everything's going the wrong direction. And it's not like kids are necessarily lazier or school's getting easier and the days are getting shorter. It seems like the homework is increasing, right? The days are just as there. It's not that we're ignoring it. So what's going on?
2: It's just not clicking. This is where you say exactly, kids are in school more than we were. Kids have more homework than we did, yet somehow their scores are now, for fourth graders, lower than it's been all century. For eighth graders, they're like 1 point off the lowest it's been all century. So we got a problem. And it couldn't have been the schools. It's not the timing. It can't really be the teachers. As much as people like to blame teacher training, that really hasn't changed all that much. It appears to be the tools we're using to teach within schools. When you look at, and it's not just the U.S., when you look internationally across any country, as soon as tech goes from peripheral to central in an education system, that education system starts to drop. And that's, I think, my favorite.
1: Can you define that further?
2: Yeah. So there are international tests, things like PISA, things like TIMSS, things like ISILS, which test literacy, numeracy, science skills in a standardized way across countries so that we can check kind of what educational systems are thriving, which aren't. And for the longest time, all the thriving educational systems were East Asian countries, Singapore, Japan, China. And everyone knew, oh, it's because they were hyper rigorous. But everyone assumed they were also hyper tech because their economies are so tech based. Turns out until COVID, they were the least tech using countries in the world when it came to education. Singapore never let kids touch tech in schools. Wow. It's like they knew these are tools for adults, not for kids.
1: What about China?
2: Learning. China, same thing. They were third least tech using country in the world. If you had China, Shanghai, Hong Kong was like sixth least using. It was just all these countries that we assumed their education was so much better because they were just drilling kids, which we didn't want to do here. One of the big reasons they were so much better was the way they were doing it. It just was no tech, which could allow us to keep our ideology here for how we want to run schools, just do it better.
1: So you want to see our education go back to writing on paper with a pen in your hand, put away the Chromebooks, the iPads, obviously the iPhones.
2: Yeah.
1: So I understand the distraction. So Jared, if you're talking to me and I have my phone right here, I'm going, obviously, that's what we're seeing now, rudeness.
2: Yeah.
1: But this has nothing to do with it. That the phone's away. We woke up to that. But you also want the iPad and the MacBook and the Chromebook away. Why?
2: So that is one. Distraction is definitely a thing. Because just because the screen goes from pocket sized to desk size doesn't mean it's not the same exact tool.
1: But you're my teacher. You're in front. You're telling me about history. You're telling me about, and I'm taking notes. Okay. When did Washington, when was he president? When did he win the war? When did the Constitution go? So I'm typing it. You say that's the problem. I need to be writing it. I need to be listening and writing it with a pen. Why? What's the difference?
2: So when we compare, that's a perfect example. Note-taking, typing versus handwriting. What happens is a lot of kids can type about as fast as a teacher speaks. So when kids are typing up notes, what we see are just blocks of verbatim notes. Dictation. The courtroom stenographer, I get it all in. But if you ever meet a courtroom stenographer who just wrote everything down, ask him, hey, what was that court case about? They'll say, murder? Like, I wasn't paying attention. The only thing of importance when you're typing is the sound and the order of the words. Did I hear? Did I write it? When you're writing by hand, no kid can keep up with the speed of your speech. So now they have to parse meaning. Already they have to think deeply about what matters, what doesn't, how do things fit together, and they have to make decisions about what to write down. In that instance, the note-taking becomes the learning. It's no longer just dictation. It is an organization of your thoughts and thinking, which is why handwritten notes are so gross. You got lines and arrows. But that's why we always say, look, if you did nothing different in your class but handwritten notes versus typed notes, you will see better learning, deeper comprehension amongst your students.
1: And just thought, you know, you thought to make things better and easier. Those kids don't have to carry around 6 textbooks. We'll put them online.
2: Yeah.
1: Right. So I'll read online. So I'll open up to your page in your textbook. You don't have to do that anymore. Open up in your textbook on your Chromebook. So you take that textbook, you open it up on your Chromebook. What's wrong with reading it on my Chromebook?
2: So one of the big things the brain loves is three-dimensional locations. We are a three-dimensional being in a three-dimensional world. So where in space things occur become a massive part of the memory we form and ultimately determine how we can access those memories. So this is why I always say, if you ever go back to like your childhood home or town, memories will start to pop up that you haven't had in decades. Just by being back in the space, your brain's like, I remember this. Do you remember that? Handwritten notes, notebooks, books, textbooks have three-dimensional locations. That's one of the things that makes text tech. Till that book burns into dust, the same words will be in the same position with relation to each other forever. That becomes part of your memory and what you form. If you go back and look at your handwritten notebooks from school, you'll start to pull up memories. Just you'll be like, I know what's on the next page. That's all in there.
1: And you're telling me if I got notes and open up an article and I cut and paste that from a year ago, and when I look at that, when I open up that page from a year ago, I'm not going to have the same memories as if I wrote it down?
2: No, because a screen only has 2 dimensions at most. If you have a scrolling screen, that's even worse. There is no spatial dimension whatsoever. Everything moves through a screen, left to right, top to bottom.
1: And you just figured out in your brain, the brain wants this.
2: Yes.
1: You figured out, so you went and say, why is that I'm remembering more? And you said, okay, let me find out what the brain thinks.
2: Boom, exactly. And that's where now, so we have all this research that shows read from a book versus read from a screen, you will learn more, comprehend better. Now we have the mechanism to say it's that spatial aspect of it. The fact that a book literally never changes, whereas a screen is always changing, changes the kind of memories you make from it.
1: Wow. And I did not know this. I always said with the iPhone, we have a court case going on right now.
2: Yeah.
1: To see if social media tried to lure kids into getting addicted to social media. And we know about depression associated with that and the lack of social skills. But was it done intentional? For example, I want you to, if I make a candy bar, I want you to want that every day, right? I want to be successful. Am I evil? No, I want to sell that candy bar. Do I know candy's bad for you? Yeah, probably.
2: Yeah.
1: But I'm just trying to sell, I work for Hershey's, I'm trying to get you to buy that candy bar. Now in social media, did they say, I just want people on Facebook because I'd love for people to use that as a vehicle to meet people, a marketplace, or were they trying to addict us and to a point where they knew it was warping the mind? Isn't that what the case is about?
2: Yeah, and they're winning those cases because once the documents came out from these companies, it was pretty clear it had nothing to do with socialization, it had nothing to do with learning, it was all about just addictive marketing. And this is where I get in a lot of trouble, is I can't blame a company for trying to sell a product to people. I can blame a company for making it addictive and then giving it to kids, sure, but like when it comes to taking tech into schools, they're a company. Like you said, they got to make money. So I kind of, and I don't blame anyone, but I put a little bit more responsibility on schools for not stopping and saying, wait a second, where is the evidence that this is good for learning? Where's the evidence this is going to help my kids develop? We never asked for that. We just said, okay, it looks good to us.
1: So when those Chromebooks came into junior high school in my town,
2: yeah.
1: You're saying they came in because?
2: How cynical you want to get, profit. That's it. The very first one-to-one computer program was Microsoft had built the Chromebook, a very small laptop that they thought businessmen would love because they thought if you're traveling, take this, you're good. No one bought it. It didn't sell at all. So in order to recoup costs, they said, what can we do with it? Why don't we give it to kids in schools at a lower price? So from the very beginning, there was no consideration of learning or development. It was just, what's another customer base? Where can we make some money? But again, what else do we expect? It's a tech company. Of course they're going to try and make money. Why didn't we stop and say, okay, what benefit does this show? Where's your research showing this is going to be useful?
1: Jared Horvath is with us now. His book is out called The Digital Delusion. I'll tell you exactly why. So I don't think they knew. Yeah. I'll be naive. So if I'm an educator or principal or superintendent, Microsoft comes up to me with a representative and said, I can get your kids Chromebooks. I'm going to get you a good discount. Almost when I first saw you testify, I didn't know anything that you were saying. I didn't challenge it either. But almost everything you said caught me by surprise.
2: Yeah, yeah.
1: So do you think they did not know that they were retarding education?
2: That is the best case scenario. And I think, yes, for the most part, I give teachers, I give administrators the complete benefit of the doubt. In 2002, that was the very first one-to-one program, so far as we know, in the world. It was in Maine. It would have sounded incredible back then. This is the future. Tech is the future. I think the internet comes along. That must be a part of it. AI comes along. That must be a part of it. But I think we're now at a stage where we have enough data where we can
1: say. You can't say play the naive card anymore.
2: Bingo. So now when you know better, you got to do better. So any school that sticks with it has a lot to explain.
1: So isn't it interesting the way everything's improving and AI is improving, but you're telling everyone that your studies show that by going back to writing things out, and dare I say, using an opaque projector or the chalkboard, showing people when it comes to the classroom, I'm not looking to you're telling me, Jared, don't modernize. Am I right?
2: Yeah, to an extent, yes. You've got to learn the skills. The biggest mistake we made is we confused the tool for the skill. The tool is not the skill. The skill is the skill. Tools are only there to demonstrate the skill you have. And when it comes to kids and learning, they've got to lock the skills down first. Understand math before you bring in a calculator. Know how to draft an essay before we start considering word processing. We brought the tool in way too early, and now they've never got the skill.
1: And now the scariest thing is AI.
2: Oy.
1: So what are we doing now? Now, can it help you? They're talking about the robots teaching your kids, right? So if the robot can learn and looks like a human being, they find a way to make it look like a human being is walking around the classroom and is teaching, are you okay with that?
2: I think this is where big tech shot themselves in the foot. I think AI was the straw that broke everyone's back and opened their eyes and said, what are we doing here? All the research coming back on AI shows it's bad for learning. It's just not a learning tool. Now
1: Because it knows everything.
2: There's the law of least effort, universal law. If I have two paths to get to one spot, I'm always going to take the path that requires
1: you as Jared
2: energy.
1: Or you as a human?
2: You as the universe,
1: okay. As
2: stars moving around the galaxy. Whatever requires least energy is where the world goes. Learning requires a lot of energy. Now, AI comes along and says, you could use me in a way that's going to force you to use a lot of energy, or I could just give you the answer. What do you think 95% of kids do? Give me the answer. That's good. Now, pop that in a humanoid robot, and everyone thinks, well, it looks human. One of the biggest drivers of learning we have is what's called an empathetic connection. So human beings resonate. Our biology can connect, and in those moments, we start thinking like each other. That's when learning gets really good. Now, if you've ever been at a dinner table and everything's cruising and then somebody pulls out a phone and you almost feel that break where it's like something changed in the room, That's it. You break synchrony. So if you put AI in a humanoid robot, A, there's no biology to sync with, and B, anytime you recognize it's a robot, that's going to cut any chance of synchrony the kids have. It's just, it's never going to work. It's cute, but it ain't going to happen.
1: Because people want that human connection. I want to teach. I want to win over that teacher. I want to see if the teacher's frustrated.
2: Yeah.
1: I want to see if they're enthused that I'm getting it. So that you're never going to get that from a robot. It's the same thing.
2: Can't do it. You'll get a lot of what is it called? Kowtowing. It'll tell you you're a great human being, but you're never going to get that connection.
1: All right. I wouldn't mind. I would not know the difference if a robot told me that. I'd accept it either way. Jared Horvath, don't move. We have a few more minutes on the other side, but go out and pick up his book. I can't imagine any age not wanting this book. Even if you're not in school, someone you know is. It's called The Digital Delusion. Back in a moment.
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6: Mass Report is live in the Air Supply Air Conditioning Traffic Center. Expect a higher level of service. Still a bit slow on 11 northbound through downtown and 11 south approaching Jones, where the HOV lanes are lost for work down to South Rancho. Southern Beltway dragging some westbound from 11 to Valley Verde. Same with 15 south Charleston to Sahara. Crash on 15 south at Flamingo's off to the right. 15 south very heavy past Jean. You had a pair of overnight crashes around mile marker 7 that had all southbound lanes closed for hours. The road there is back open, but it looks like the right lane is still taken away. Paving work affecting the north Airport connector, delays from 215 through the tunnel, southeast injury accident, eastbound Russell at Lamb. I'm Mitch Kelly in the Air Supply Air Conditioning Traffic Center.
7: From the Fox 5 First Alert Weather Center, I'm meteorologist Kendall Kim. A multi-day extreme heat warning finally set to expire by 8 p.m. tonight. Forecast high range in and around the Las Vegas Valley, 105 to 107 degrees, with a slight chance of showers and storms. From the Fox 5 First Alert Weather Center, I'm meteorologist Kendall Kim.
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1: Jared Horvath is here, neuroscientist and educator, author of The Digital Delusion. Jared, just a little bit more about the court case going on right now. It's the latest one. Meta's being sued for addicting kids, and parents are stepping forward and saying this, and you have whistleblowers who said that you want to keep Mark Zuckerberg away from your kids, that there seems to be a manipulation there. How interested are you in this case?
2: I'm hugely interested. It's tangential to the learning stuff. And I think there are people out there like Nikki Riesberg's one of them, just really locked in to these cases, putting good information out. But it's because it's tangential to learning. I don't talk about it too often, but I got my finger on the pulse at all times to make sure they get what's coming.
1: All right. So do you also believe, is it true that most in Silicon Valley who are tech executives don't let their kids use the phone, yep, and iPad, all the things that, you know, we were doing because the phone's available, the fifth grader wants it, we get him the phone, but they knew in Silicon Valley how addicted it was?
2: Isn't that crazy? Good for your kids, not for mine. Yes. Yeah. So there's a specific type of school called Waldorf schools, which they're no tech, basically, or very minimal tech up until higher years. It's one of the more prominent type of school systems in Silicon Valley. So yeah, we have good data that that's exactly what they were doing.
1: So you also said something. So everybody pretty much is on the same page. If you came here 2 years ago, maybe not. But lock that phone away. Yeah. We're not going to touch it. You say, don't give the kids access to the phone at recess. And even when they're done with school, keep the phone away. Why?
2: For
1: a few hours.
2: Apps as much as you can. There was all this data coming out that if a school had a cell phone policy, which said no cell phone during class, but you can bring it out during recess or lunch or whatever, you'd see no benefits to learning, no benefits to well-being. It just didn't work. It was only in schools where you had a hard bell-to-bell ban. No one could touch it. No one could see it. That you started to see things kind of start to shift. And so the reasoning for this is a lot of learning happens when you stop. So once you go through a 50-minute class period that's cognitively engaging, now, if you get 5 to 10 minutes of downtime where you just go kick a ball, push a friend into the locker, start talking about random stuff, that's cognitive downtime. Now your brain gets to work doing what's called consolidation.
1: Even though you're not thinking about the classroom.
2: No, this is where a huge chunk of learning is subconscious. You have to stop thinking about the classroom.
1: But if I held this, isn't that subconscious if I'm holding my phone?
2: So the problem with phones is phones are highly cognitive.

0: cognitively engaging. That's how they kind of work, is they're constantly keeping you there. So if you pick up a phone, you're going to lose that downtime.
1: I'll tell you what, so much to talk about. Pick up the digital delusion. Jared Horvath, thanks so much.
0: Thank you.
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8: Iran vows a devastating response. I'm Carmen Roberts, Fox News. That would be to President Trump's threat to hit Iran with an economic D-Day.
9: Iran's leaders haven't detailed what those responses to sanctions would be, but the parliament chief, one of the country's top negotiators, is reportedly admitting Iran is no match for the U.S. military.
8: Fox's Eben Brown. U.S. crude is hovering around $87 a barrel. Brent crude is a bit higher at $94 a barrel. And AAA says the national average for gas inched up to $4.11 a gallon. That's $1.13 more than before the war started. Diesel, a whopping $5.58 a gallon. The defense has rested its case in the Lindsay Clancy murder trial for killing of her three children in Massachusetts. Ahead of the trial, her attorney, Kevin Ruddington, told Fox's Brian Yenis.
10: We're going to end off with Dr. Resnick, and then they're going to have their three doctors, and hopefully we get the evidence done today.
11: What do you expect out of the rebuttal witnesses from the prosecution?
10: Entertainment.
8: Clancy's pleaded not guilty, claiming she was in severe postpartum psychosis. As a teenage killer, Carmelo Anthony seeks a new trial. The prosecutor reveals a trove of evidence a jury never saw, including disturbing texts. Fox's Garrett Tenney reports from McKinney, Texas. It says there's also evidence that was never revealed about the victim, Austin Metcalf.
12: On Carmelo Anthony, prosecutors now say he had a history of getting into fights, was obsessed with knives and guns, and fantasized about stabbing someone. In one text message to his girlfriend, Anthony said this: "When I stab somebody, I'm going to lick their blood off the blade." His attorneys argue it was in self-defense, and in court, they argued Metcalf had a history and a reputation for bullying and being violent, particularly towards minorities.
8: And both sides agreed not to introduce all that evidence in court, feeling it would be like throwing gas on a fire. America's listening to Fox News.
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15: Fast Report is live in the Air Supply Air Conditioning Traffic Center. Expect a higher level of service. Closing out the Friday morning drive with delays on 11 North through downtown and 15 South Charleston to Sahara. Looks like we've got a new crash on the 15 South Collector Distributor Road around Russell with a right lane blocked. Still heavy on 15 southbound past Gene. Crash investigation at mile marker 7 still has the right lane blocked. Paving work has it slow on the northbound airport connector from 215 to the tunnel. I'm Mitch Kelly in the Air Supply Air Conditioning Traffic Center.
16: From the Fox 5 First Alert Weather Center, I'm meteorologist Kendall Kim. A multi-day extreme heat warning finally set to expire by 8 p.m. tonight. Forecast high range in and around the Las Vegas Valley, 105 to 107 degrees, with a slight chance of showers and storms. From the Fox 5 First Alert Weather Center, I'm meteorologist Kendall Kim.
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28: All right, let's do it. 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
29: Hey, it's Friday.
28: That feels good.
29: Yeah, it does.
28: The Democrats are united. Take the DNC chair's word for it. He said it's true.
29: Yeah, I mean, they may be flat broke, and they may have communists rising up throughout the ranks, but, you know, hey, whatever.
28: Yeah, and CNN's not even buying this, by the way.
30: Democrats are unified. We are united, and we're through most of these primaries now, so it's no longer Democrat-on-Democrat violence. Right now, everyone is focused
31: really united,
30: on the November
31: though,
30: election.
31: Ken? I don't want to cut you off, but I mean, the DSA, so you're saying that all the Democrats and the DSA candidates, they're all united?
30: Let me say, we are a big tent party. We always have. Oh, there's more that unites us as Democrats than those small differences.
28: I thought that would be a great
29: small
28: way to start.
29: Small differences? Yeah. Nothing small about those differences.
32: It's been fascinating watching CNN on this because, you know, if you take into account what their primary viewership is, which is older Democrats,
28: mm-hmm.
32: that's why they are so skeptical about the DSA. It's a bunch of people who are like, whoa, whoa, wait a minute. Hold on. We gotta try to head this off and protect our guys as much as possible.
0: Oh, yeah. Because they're not part of the indoctrinated class that they're looking at right now.
32: Yeah.
0: Yeah. I mean, and they've got, I mean, some real nuts that they got to deal with.
32: Mm-hmm.
0: This one in Florida, Angie Nixon. Like, I think, okay, like the other day when she's talking about, I take my kids to the trans shows. There's nothing sexual about it. Right. It's wholesome. You're like, that's bat bleep crazy.
32: Sure is.
0: And you think, well, that's probably the worst we're going to see from her. Not so much. It's like something new every day. She talked with Don Lemon.
1: Oh, gosh.
0: And Don Lemon, you notice a lot of these hosts are trying to say, hey, people are trying to, you know, paint y'all as communists and all this. And you're not really that, are you? And then they end up saying, well, yeah, we are, actually.
32: Yeah, we are. Like, we're trying to help you.
0: But she's also playing the race card, of course.
2: That, you know, socialist, the DSA thing, that scares some people. And I just... Are you aware of that?
3: Don, I am a black woman with natural hair. I scare people just being my authentic self.
0: Oh. You see?
1: Gosh, I'll tell you.
0: What, Scott?
1: It's just ridiculous.
0: What do you mean?
1: My
0: authentic. You and I last week were walking down the street, okay, and we see a black woman.
1: Yeah.
0: And she had her hair colored blonde, and you were fine. And then we saw a black woman with kind of an afro, and you ran the other way.
32: I saw
0: that.
32: You
0: were petrified.
1: Scared.
32: Well, he actually tried to hop on your back.
0: Yes, and I have a bad back right now.
1: Yeah.
0: It was something. Of course that's a load of nonsense.
1: It is. It's ridiculous, so they keep peddling it. It's the same thing. It's the fallback.
0: The only people that I think truly believe that are white liberal women.
1: Right. Oh, because...
0: Like, they believe that there is this group of people in the United States that still thinks, I don't know, that slavery should be around or something.
32: Right.
0: I mean, everybody else has been past it for years and years and years, but Angie Nixon's not going to say that. As a matter of fact, she's convinced that Trump wants to take us all back to when, well, in her words, drinking out of colored-only fountains.
32: What?
0: Yes?
3: Donald Trump... and Ashley Moody are causing so much harm to folks. And I feel like they're legitimately trying to return us back to the worst chapters of our past, of our history. Donald Trump saying things like he wants to make America great again. They want to return us back to the good old days. But the good old days were my mom drinking out of colored only water fountains, segregation.
0: Sorry, I said grandma, mom. My apologies to mom on that one.
1: Yeah, her mom?
0: Yeah, her mom drank out of, what was it, colored only?
3: Hmm. The good old days were...
0: You got it.
3: My mom drinking out of colored only water fountains, segregation.
0: Mm-hmm. Oh, gosh.
1: You just can't anymore. With this.
0: I guess they think that still works. I don't know.
32: Okay.
1: Yes. What has Donald Trump said or done that would indicate that you're going to be drinking out of different fountains?
32: Was that when? Like some secret index in the Project 2025?
1: Yeah, I have no idea, dude. I have no idea.
0: Yeah, and it's kind of crazy because as he endorsed Byron Donalds for governor in Florida, black man, Byron Donalds is the new black face of white supremacy. People just don't know it yet.
32: Well, of course.
0: And he's going to force blacks to drink out of certain water fountains if he is governor.
32: Well, he's already started doing it, by the way.
0: Oh,
32: the
0: really?
32: Campaign trail. He's like, no, white guy, this fountain is yours. I'm going to go drink out of that dog bowl over there.
0: Oh, gosh. These people are so ridiculous. So, yeah, that's just the latest one there.
1: Oh, man.
0: Meanwhile, David, you had talked yesterday that Trump was going to be on, of all people, Michael Cohen's show, which is incredible.
32: Right.
1: They hated each other, didn't they?
32: Yeah.
0: Yes.
1: Yeah, so, rightfully so.
32: Yeah, so they were of course, he was Trump's attorney for a long, long time, then wound up getting caught up in the Stormy Daniels stuff, and, well, Michael Cohen had to go to prison for a little while because his name was on the receipts, and then... He became this sort of like resistance hero because he hated Donald Trump.
0: Yes.
32: And now Trump is back in the White House and Michael Cohen really wants a presidential pardon. And so he's sucking up to the old boss. I mean, it's embarrassing to hear this. So he interviewed him for his radio show and his podcast. And here's how it kicks off, at least in the clips that are making
4: Do you remember, sir, when I went on CNN with Brianna Keeler and she told me that you were underwater in the polls and I responded with those famous two words, says who, which became some worldwide meme?
5: A good advocate, and then they weaponized you like nobody's ever been weaponized, like few have been.
4: Well, maybe just you and I, sir.
5: Yeah, me too, but I don't consider mine was at a level that nobody's ever seen before. But they weaponized you. They weaponized a lot of people. And I respect the fact that you recanted everything you said. And that's a big thing that you did. That's a very big thing.
4: Sir, you may remember that following morning you called me into the office after and then you gave me one of those traditional Trump slaps on the shoulder and you said to me, F them. You're stronger than them.
32: Remember, dude, how good you were to me because I was so good to you, Papa Trump. Give me a pardon, please.
0: Oh, my gosh, that is embarrassing.
1: A little Chris Farley in there during the interview. Remember that time when you were so great?
4: Oh, gosh.
32: Jeez. He's going to get a pardon, probably. I mean,
0: probably will. But, I mean, it was also embarrassing when he went on the attack of Trump.
32: Oh, sure.
0: The whole thing. But, I mean, that's just kind of who this guy is,
32: right?
0: You know, in the end. Meanwhile, the WNBA, I don't even know what this story is that you have, David.
32: Oh, man, it is
0: it's something new every day with them, too.
32: Yeah, another fantastic night of WNBA basketball. The Atlanta Dream were taking on the Los Angeles Whatevers. And this was an incredible moment as an L.A. player went to the line for a free throw.
0: I stand corrected. I do know this story already. Yeah, I saw the highlight. Yeah. Okay, roll it.
6: It's reported this week Park will skip the Asian Games. There's a stoppage here, and Angel Reese is pointing out the perpetrator. Something was thrown onto the court. And Brink kicking the object away.
32: It was a bright green, well, dildo. Yes.
0: Yes.
1: They have no idea what it is. The object.
32: It's an object.
1: Somebody threw something onto the court. What is an object?
32: I love that at the beginning of the clip, you can, because it's at, you know, the player's at the line and the camera is down low, like close to the action.
0: Yes.
32: And in that clip, it's kind of hard to make out, but if you listen carefully, you can hear it hit the hardwood. You can hear it go thwack.
0: Well, this was a phenomenon a while back, to the point where people were betting on whether or not one was going to appear on the court. And I can't remember now, did some of them pick that up? Because I know people online were betting on it.
32: Yeah, I think so.
0: Well, and then you're wait a second, that's like insider trading, because if you can smuggle one in to the arena, even if you get arrested, it could be worth it if you placed all the money on the bet that, yes, and I'll give you the color as well.
32: Yes, I think it was more they were betting on the color.
0: Yes, would it be neon?
32: Well, we had a bet about whether or not they would do it when the first female ump made her debut in Major League Baseball.
0: Yeah, I won that bet.
32: You did. Because I thought for sure some prankster was going to try to do it, and, well, I was wrong.
1: Yeah, just embrace it. First 25,000 fans. Get their own. Just don't chuck it.
32: The thing is, too, though, like the players are all on the court just trying not to laugh. So for all the outrage.
0: Angel Reese was not even close to laughing. She was ticked off, man.
1: The guy had a Luka Doncic jersey on that caught him. Running out.
0: Oh, my gosh. Okay. Oh, did you see what happened in Dearborn, Michigan? We got to get to that story and the five stories we're watching today. Coming right up.
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33: One,
32: Number five, fentanyl-linked deaths have plunged 22% in a single year thanks to Trump's border crackdown, the fight against drug cartels, you know, drug boat goes boom, and arrests of convicted fentanyl traffickers.
1: You mean it worked? It worked?
32: It worked, yeah.
1: Wow, be damned.
32: Weird. Enforcement works.
1: Wow.
32: Yeah. And, you know, not letting people come across with fentanyl just to try to catch the big fish.
0: Yeah. Like they poisoning entire communities.
32: Yeah. Number four, related, we've had 16 straight months with zero illegal aliens released into our country. And number three, New Jersey Governor Mikey Sherrill, we're told she's a moderate Democrat, right?
0: Right.
32: Well, she signed a law yesterday that makes it basically impossible to sue doctors who perform sex changes on children.
0: That doesn't seem moderate.
32: No, it does not. Yeah.
0: Seems like someone that's captured or insane.
32: Number two, President Trump announced a new deal that will lift certain tariffs and basically quotas on imported ground beef for 90 days to lower the cost of ground beef and to take pressure off of U.S. cattle producers who've been hit hard by all sorts of things like drought, that screw worm, wildfires, etc. Number one, the president of Iran is calling for an end to the war with a not-so-subtle jab at the religious hardliners, saying, hey, we should quit while we're ahead. You know, he was doing the rah-rah thing. Hey, we're winning this war. We should just take the win and get what we can. Mm-hmm. And then said, you know, for the people who are just sort of laughing off economic concerns within Iran, he said, when we chant slogans, we must also accept their severity. Basically saying, hey, you guys are yapping a lot, but you don't have to live with the consequences.
0: Exactly.
32: So we'll see what happens.
1: What do the guys with the guns have to say?
32: They say, we have guns. Shut your pie hole.
0: Yeah, we're eating just fine.
1: I read this stuff, and again, no, who cares what the president of Iran thinks.
32: Yeah. Those are the top five stories that we're watching today. 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
0: Okay. A lot of different stories that we got to get to today, and I know this isn't one of the most important ones because it's just a survey that was done, but it grabbed my attention because it's funny. And it was a survey talking about relationships and all things that had to do with relationships or breakups, and it gets to, you know, did you ever think there was a strange reason that maybe you broke up with someone? And people were answering that honestly. One person just said their feet looked weird, and I couldn't take it, and that was a deal breaker.
1: Okay. Did him a favor then. Jeez.
0: Well, you haven't seen the feet. What if someone just had hideous feet? Everything else,
1: like webbed toes or something. What are we talking about here? Like duck feet?
0: I have no idea what it would be.
1: Okay, I don't know.
0: But just nasty feet.
1: Yeah.
0: Someone else said I just didn't like the way they chewed gum.
1: Yeah.
0: Well, that could be corrected, right?
1: Yeah, I would think.
0: Because I got to believe that's a loud chewer.
1: Mm-hmm.
0: I mean, and then you just got to be able to be honest enough to say, has anyone ever said you chew that kind of loud?
1: That gum sure must be good.
0: That's the way you'd say it, right?
1: Yeah.
0: Mm. So I don't know. David's right now. David's ready to confess something.
32: Well, no.
0: I'm just saying. What is it?
32: I like the passive-aggressive nature of Scott's approach. That always works in relationships.
1: Yeah. Yeah. Well, I've learned a lot about rolling hand grenades underneath the beds and then walking away.
0: Yeah. Somebody else said they ate pizza with a fork.
1: That's weird.
0: I know that's like a New York thing. Yeah. It's like, oh, yeah, that's a deal. But across the country, is it that big a deal?
32: I don't think so.
1: Well, Probably not, but it's weird.
0: I'm thinking, okay, is this like a first date or a first few date sort of thing, and you don't want the cheese going down your chin and everything else, right. So you're trying to be as neat as possible? I have no idea. I wouldn't do it. But.
1: Show them your true self right out of the gate.
0: Okay. Someone else said they cut their hair. And that was it.
32: Because hair doesn't grow back.
1: They cut their hair?
0: Yes, this person broke up with this other person because they cut their hair.
1: I wonder if it was a guy breaking up with a girl because she cut her hair.
0: It's possible.
1: I'd think that more than a guy. Than a girl saying it to a guy, yeah.
0: Yeah. I would think so.
1: I could see that.
0: There was a hairstylist I knew that dated a guy for his hair. So if he would have got his hair cut, and it, I mean, it was past his nipples. I mean, it was long hair. Mm-hmm. So I don't know if, but usually I think it'd be the other way around.
32: Yeah.
0: Because that was always the theory that me and a couple buddies had, was that a lot of women, this would have been around like late 80s into 90s, that women really wanted their friends to get their hair cut so then they would look better. But they would always tell their friends, oh, it's so cute. It's adorable. And all the guys would be like, that's a terrible haircut. Why would she do that?
32: I love the Sinead O'Connor on you.
0: Or just like a bob cut.
1: Sort of a bobber. Yeah.
0: Yeah. Someone else said just because they didn't like the color red. That was it. Mm. Done.
1: Hmm.
0: Hmm. Another person said they'd never eat fresh vegetables, only canned. Ugh. And this one I completely understand. They took me on a date to play bingo.
1: Yeah.
0: What?
1: Yeah.
32: That's something you discuss ahead of time. Like maybe, because it can be fun going.

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1: Enthusiast. It was the afternoon shave. Do you remember him?
2: Sure.
1: Yeah, he was a huge bingo guy. And I was like, what? He's like, dude, you have to go. It's awesome people watching at the very least.
2: Could you win money doing it?
1: Oh, yeah. They have cash prizes. They have all sorts of stuff there.
2: Yeah. I was going to say there's got to be an angle. It's not just, hey, bingo, when you feel good about yourself. It's got to be more than that, right?
1: Yeah.
2: Wow. Okay. Covering the important stuff today. That's what we're doing. We do have to get to the story out of Dearborn, Michigan last night, and a pastor went off. And what's your story? Coming up.
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2: Fox News, I'm CJ Papa. The defense rests in the Lindsay Clancy trial. The Massachusetts mother accused of killing her three young children. Clancy did not take the stand. Prosecutors have started calling their rebuttal witnesses, the first of them a psychiatrist, before attorneys making the closing arguments, which could come as early as Monday. President Trump giving meat lovers a break.
3: The U.S. will allow up to 300 metric tons, slightly higher than a standard U.S. ton, of imported ground beef for 90 days. The meat will be sold at 25% below current market prices and will not be subject to higher tariffs.
2: That's Fox's Ginny Cassola reporting. In tennis, Wimbledon champ, current number one player in the world, Jannik Sinner, withdraws from the U.S. Open. He won the U.S. Open in 2024. The final Grand Slam event of the year begins Sunday, August 30th. 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

0: Markley, Van Camp, and Robin Show. I'm Jamie Markley, the Gen Xer, the Millennial, David Van Camp, and the Sexy Boomer, Scott Robbins. Uh-huh. Okay, so this Jennifer Welch on her podcast, David's got a great name for her.
1: Rock Slide Face.
0: Yes.
2: Boy, that's no kidding. Man, that may even be gracious.
1: It's craggy, you know? I don't know.
2: It's craggy. It's alien-esque, too. There's
1: been some work done there. And as Jamie has pointed out, you know, if she didn't
0: I really do maintain this. Go ahead.
1: If she didn't have a soul that was just dark and horrible, you would never say that about her.
0: No.
1: Right.
0: I don't even know if I'd see her that way.
1: Mm-hmm.
0: I'm not going to sit here and say, man, I'd say stone cold gorgeous. No, not that.
1: Right.
0: But it wouldn't be, you know, nearly as bad as it is, but it is. It's a dark personality.
1: Yes, it is.
2: I would say, what time's the mothership coming to pick you up?
1: Well, she's defending Islamists getting into government.
0: Okay, roll it.
3: The biggest threat I see to the United States right now is not the religion of Islam. It is fundamental Christianity and the back sect of Christianity that Eric Kirk belongs in, where you have firework funerals or grinder crashes, and you dress up like an assassin and do a bat crazy video after your husband was violently murdered by an assassin. And I see the biggest threat to women
0: Hold on a second. You can say whatever you want about Erica Kirk and say you don't like the way she acted after her husband was assassinated. Okay. Even giving you that much room, how is that a danger to anybody else?
1: I have no idea.
0: And that is one of the dumbest takes you'll ever hear.
1: And did she really think that this, memorial service / TPUSA rally honoring Charlie Kirk is representative of every evangelical Christian funeral? Like, does she realize that evangelical Christian funerals do not involve pyrotechnics that I know of?
0: No. No. And the thing is, remember how many people watched it that day?
1: Yeah.
0: They weren't coming in for the pyro. They were coming in to see what people were going to say.
1: Yeah.
0: It was the substance of the whole thing. But anyway, let's go on with this brain dead take.
3: Preachers like Pete Hegseth's pastor, who doesn't want women to have the right to vote. And I see the Republican Party wanting to subjugate women far more.
0: Hold on, fact check that. I don't believe that for a second.
1: I think she's taking some things out of context.
0: Right. Of course she is.
3: Then I do any sort of Islamist cabal running the United States. This is just all they have. All they have are scare tactics.
0: Scare tactic? Do you pay attention to world history at all? Right. Apparently not.
2: Now, what do you have besides scare tactics, by the way?
0: How about this? I'm sure all of us together could pool enough money together in a GoFundMe to send Rock Slide over to Afghanistan for a little while.
1: Right.
0: It'd be great. Yeah. Think of it as a vacation. I'm sure the spas are awesome there for you and your friend. Get some facials, whatever you want.
1: Yeah, you're not worried about that? Yeah, go to your nearest mega church. See the women. Even if you don't like how they do things, even if you don't...
0: Yeah, sure.
1: Go to your local mega church, see how women are treated there. Then go to Iran and see how women are treated there.
0: Exactly. Yeah.
1: One is not like the other.
0: And then come back and give the same take.
1: Right.
0: I would love to hear that. Man, that is crazy. Oh, I mentioned Dearborn, Michigan. And maybe you've already seen this story or heard about it. But there's been a lot of people upset with the way things have been going for a while. Well, this pastor, Lorenzo Sewell, and he's from 180 Church, at this city council meeting, is saying, okay, enough's enough. All right. And this is the United States of America. Because basically, in his words, they're under Sharia law now in Dearborn. I think it is the first American city, right, that is majority Arab.
1: I think
0: so. 54% and some change, something like that. But here is Pastor Lorenzo.
4: But you're only 1% of this nation. We are not a nation of Muslims. We are a nation of Christians. We are one nation under God, indivisible, the God of the Bible, the God of the Lord Jesus Christ. That's the God in whom we serve. I want you to prove to me we're not up under Sharia law. Will you denounce, Councilman O'Reilly, will you denounce Sharia law? Will you denounce Sharia law? Will you denounce? I know you won't. Will you denounce Sharia law? Abraham, you went to Hillsdale. Will you renounce Sharia law? Will you renounce Sharia law? America, we have lost this city. This is a city that is no longer up under American laws. We are up under Sharia law. And we will not have it anymore. Remaining. Enough is enough.
0: And that was it. Yeah.
2: Pretty powerful stuff.
0: Yeah.
2: Just asking them, here's a simple question.
0: Will you renounce Sharia law?
2: Will you do it? What's hard about that?
0: Well, some of those guys are not going to do it.
2: No, they won't do it.
0: No, and there, you know, there's been a lot of talk of people breaking the law, but then the law is not enforced under certain Muslims in the community. And different residents are like, what? This isn't America anymore. What is this? And I think that's going to be the old flashpoint. We're going to see more and more from Dearborn as time goes on.
2: It's like to be a cop there.
0: Well, that's dealing another thing that. Where you're talking about, according to people there, and you can try to get it verified, but according to different people, they're like, there are enough Muslim cops now that also won't enforce the law on Muslims.
2: Right.
0: And so you have, you know, a real situation there.
2: Wow.
0: It's wild. You've seen, of course, the video of the different rallies and parades they have.
2: Oh, yeah.
0: Yeah. It's something you would not have ever guessed you would have seen 25 years ago.
2: No.
0: All right, it's that time. We do it a couple of times a day. Go around the table. It may not be the biggest story out there, but it caught your attention. You want to bring it in. David, today, what's your story?
1: Hey, Dr. First Lady, Dr. Jill Biden, out there making the rounds still, I guess. She was on a podcast and, of course, was asked about, well, the debate that ended her husband's presidency.
0: Okay.
5: Still to this day, you don't have a gut instinct on what was that moment.
6: No, I mean, there's all kinds of theories. You know, he had been traveling. I know he was tired. He didn't feel well that day when I saw him. But there was nothing definitive that I could point to. And I had been on the road for 2 weeks up until that moment. So I wasn't with him. I didn't see him days before, weeks before. I saw him maybe 1 hour before.
5: Mm-hmm. And there's no way anyone could have, God forbid, laced his drink or
6: something. Who knows?
5: Who knows?
2: That's
6: right? Who knows?
2: Nuts. That's nuts. Yeah, Trump slipped him a Mickey right beforehand.
1: Right. And he must have been doing it for the previous 4 years.
2: Yes.
0: Come on, man.
2: That's crazy. Even to answer that question. Not only that, but the answer you got was, well, maybe.
1: I was thinking about this because I think, yes, they are shameless liars and all of that. That being said, if you are around somebody a lot and maybe they start to fade a little bit and you notice moments here and there, maybe you forget to name or something, but because you're so close to that individual, you don't really notice until you see it through another person's eyes.
0: Okay.
1: Debate. Kind of like, I mean, I remember when Scott was coming back after his heart attacks.
0: Mm-hmm.
1: There was a time where we, you know, listened to, you had interviewed him, Scott, Jamie.
0: Oh, yeah. I remember it well.
1: And yeah, I mean, it sounded kind of normal because you had been used to talking to him.
0: Yes.
1: After the trach and all that, where it's just like really like thin voice.
0: Yeah, yeah, yeah. Mm-hmm.
1: And but then I remember years later we listened to it again and it's like, wow, I had no idea how dramatic that was.
0: Well, at the time when we aired it, I then talked to different friends. They're like, man, he sounds so rough. I'm like, really?
1: Yeah.
0: Because I thought you had sounded, you know,
2: right,
0: really good. And it was like, wow. Because yeah, to your point, you're close to it. However, with Jill Biden, do we want to do this again?
2: I think we have to now.
0: I mean, for years.
1: Yeah.
0: Dude, this was 4 years before that, at that debate. Dude.
7: Make sure you have the record player on at night. The phone. Make sure the kids hear words.
0: What?
1: Words.
0: That's not a person that's sharp and on top of it.
1: No.
0: I know he sounded weaker in the 2024 debate, but that's nutty, man. Mm-hmm. Hey, dude, he would give up on sentences.
8: It holds near and dear to you that you like to be able to... Anyway.
0: Just, I'm gassed. I got to give up on that one.
1: Whatever, uncle.
0: Oh, I know.
1: I fought the sentence, and the sentence won.
0: Yeah.
8: Excuse me. And what am I doing here? I'm going to lose track here. And
0: yeah, repeatedly. And then you heard all the backstory of the debate prep. He didn't want to do it.
1: Yeah.
0: And he was tired, and he would go take a nap. It was like, what?
8: What happened to that?
0: Yeah, I don't know. Couldn't remember people's names for a long time.
8: Secretary. I'm not sure I'm going to introduce you all the way.
0: Right.
2: I'm not sure I'm going to introduce you all the way.
0: Because I can't remember your freaking name.
2: How about part of the way? I'll settle.
0: And I'm sorry. It's one of the greatest hits. I just saw a clip and a tribute of a woman that was killed. Okay? And I'm wondering where she is.
8: Jackie, are you here? Where's Jackie? I didn't think she was going to be here.
0: Right. Yeah. And, of course, numbers are hard.
8: $1.7 billion off the sidelines.
0: Right. Yeah. A zillion. That's a lot of money.
2: The web address, too, was difficult.
0: Oh, yeah. Forget about that.
1: You're talking about go to Joe 30330.
0: I forgot about that one.
1: That was like the first debate.
2: Yes, oh, it was.
1: of the primary cycle in 2019. Yeah.
0: Yes.
2: Yeah, go to Joe
1: 30330.
0: Yeah. Go to 303 Kawawa.
8: Shingang. Kawawa.
1: Right. You betcha. Yeah.
2: Then you have
0: people have been slipping things in his drink for years. Right.
2: But that's insane. Well, even
1: I would have expected better.
2: Dignify that, yeah.
1: I would have expected better from Chief of Staff Bill Cosby.
0: Exactly. All right, Scotty, what do you got for your story?
2: Slipped him a Mickey. My story is Prince Harry and Meghan Markle. You know, they're going back to the UK now.
0: Yeah.
2: And this story came out today, huh? And it's crazy, that she, at one point in time, weeks before Democrat Joe Biden's win over Trump, mm-hmm. there was sources that said Meghan Markle requested a sit-down with Governor Gavin Newsom because she wanted to be considered to be appointed to the Senate seat held by Kamala Harris, which she vacated before becoming vice president. Can you imagine that? Can you imagine that?
0: No.
2: Meghan Markle in the delusion that they live in, that world they live in, where they think people care and they're superstars or some reason to even entertain that, even as nutty as Newsom is.
0: Yeah.
2: That's out of bounds.
0: Wow.
2: Lobbying to be the next senator from the state of California, and why? Because you're married to Prince Harry. That's why.
0: Wow.
2: Apparently the book sales and the specials and the Netflix and the podcast and all that didn't work out.
0: No.
2: And the money may come into play here because apparently Prince Charles's health is not great. That's what we're hearing anyway.
0: Yes.
2: And he's going back because Andrew, his brother, is going to assume the role of king, mm-hmm. and he'll still be in the next in line after that, and there's a lot of money involved, and he better make good real quick, because if the old man kicks and there's nothing settled, he may be out. That's my good synopsis of what's happening there.
0: Man.
2: Can you imagine that? I'm going to be a senator from California. Can you make me the senator? Okay.
0: Yeah, of course. You can do that. We'll get to my story in a second. Maybe you've heard about it. Sports columnist at the Seattle Times for 11 years. Why they resigned. It's something. Plus, who was driving 117 miles an hour? We got Nimrods in the news and a news update next.
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0: The Markley, Van Camp, and Robin Show. Yes, a lot of people talk about the weight loss injections because, well, they do get results. They work by lowering blood sugar and crushing your appetite, but those injections are no fun. A lot of people just don't want to deal with needles and some of the side effects. Are you talking leakage and a public embarrassment? Oh, they want to stay away from that. So if you're in that boat where you'd like the results but not everything else, there is a product called Lean that's worked for a lot of people.
1: 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It works like the shots, but no needles. It supports your body to lose weight by managing blood sugar and controlling appetite and cravings. Again, very similar to the shots, but no needles, no drama.
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0: All right, I had that story of the sports columnist at the Seattle Times for 11 years and just resigned, Matt Calkins. And he said he resigned because he had written this piece that got spiked by the editors, a column about the Save Women's Sports Movement. Mm-hmm. And we don't have time to do it justice now. I'll get into it deeper a little bit later. But basically, this was when the Seattle Storm hosted the Indiana Fever, and that Sophie Cunningham had said, yeah, I don't think biological males should play. And there were, you know, like a 16-year-old girl saying, yeah, I got beat in track by this guy. And he wanted, you know, to share their voices. They weren't anti-trans. They just said, it's not fair. And that was the, you know, position of the article, but it got spiked. But that wasn't the only article that he ever had that got spiked. And now he's scared because he got no job.
2: Mm-hmm.
0: But took guts. But in my opinion, he did the right thing. So, and again, more on that later. We got to get to Nimrod.
3: When the going gets tough.
4: Damn it, this is too hard.
3: The dumb get dumber.
4: All right, Dean.
3: It's Nimrod's in the News on the Markley, Van Camp, and Robbins Show.
4: I love the poorly educated.
0: All right. Nimrod's the News. Go to Florida where Omar Solomon, he's 30, was arrested for speeding on the interstate. This is 2:45 in the afternoon. He's going 117.
2: Oh, my.
0: Oh, yeah. One report said he told deputies, I was just trying to make it to the bathroom at Bucky's.
2: They got clean ones there.
0: I don't think they were buying it. That's Nimrod's in the News.

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6: The defense rests. I'm Carmen Roberts, Fox News. It's up to the prosecution now at Lindsay Clancy's trial in Massachusetts over whether postpartum psychosis drove her to strangle her three children to death. Prosecutors are calling rebuttal witnesses as they attempt to show the 36-year-old contrived to get her husband out of the house the day of the killings and was not suffering from psychosis. Closing arguments may start Monday. A big ruling for InfoWars' Alex Jones. A Texas State Court of Appeals slashes $50 million from the amount that he was ordered to pay for falsely calling a school shooting a hoax.
7: Alex Jones, the internet show host, claimed the shooting at Sandy Hook Elementary School in Connecticut was a hoax. The gunman killed 26 people at that school, 20 of them children, while also killing his mother and then taking his own life. The new judgment in the Texas case will be $1.5 million. A separate judgment by a Connecticut court still stands at $1.4 billion. Eben Brown, Fox News.
6: In other court action, a U.S. appeals court rules the Justice Department cannot enforce subpoenas seeking information about cases pursued by New York Attorney General Letitia James because the DOJ had unlawfully installed an ally of President Trump as a top prosecutor. As an American rival sends a stark message, the U.S. has demanded the country stop helping Iran or face sanctions themselves. A spokesperson for China's Ministry of Foreign Affairs pushed back, saying in a statement that China believes that military action, sanctions, and pressure tactics are not the solution, instead pushing for dialogue. As for Iran,
8: Iran's parliamentary speaker saying Iran is not backing down and saying it will fight and will withstand the economic pressure.
6: Fox's Jonathan Hunt. Crude oil prices are slightly higher. U.S. crude at $86.98 a barrel. 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
25: The Markley, Van Camp, and Robbins Show. 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Okay, so this ISIS terrorist,
26: mm-hmm.
25: I mean, that's what you got to call this person.
27: Oh, yeah.
25: The what?
27: the large woman?
25: Yeah, this is
27: Porky.
25: This is an audio format. I mean, you can do your big chipmunk cheeks with your hands out away from your face, but no one saw it, Scott.
27: I saw a picture of her. And
26: Beefy,
27: yeah.
26: Yes. Yeah.
27: Yeah, beefy.
26: Yeah, upstate New York woman. Now this is like the second upstate New York woman in the last couple months who has apparently converted to Islam and pledged allegiance to ISIS. What's going on? I'm very concerned.
25: Great question, man.
26: But yeah, she was planning to blow up the state capitol in Albany. Jessica Bowie is her name. Converted to Islam a few years ago, pledged allegiance to ISIS. Now the FBI had been keeping their eye on her. And some of the way this went down, I hate, because what they did was they gave her a fake gun and then had informants go with her to Home Depot to get supplies to build a bomb. It's like, wow. I hate it when they do that stuff. It's like,
25: why is that?
26: Well, because it's entrapment.
25: Yeah.
26: I mean, that doesn't excuse anything plan, but
27: entrapment,
26: still.
27: But you're going to Home Depot to buy stuff to build a bomb with.
26: Yes, and the FBI paid for it. That's a problem. Yeah. But Craig Tremaroli with the FBI laid out the allegations.
25: Okay.
28: You'll see in the court documents that she once wrote, quote, "Praise be Allah for September 11th. Also in the court documents, she told the source that she went from a little girl waving an American flag after 9/11 to now having stickers of the fallen towers.

0: Folks, let that sink in.
1: Yeah.
0: Again, Ms. Bowie didn't just want to kill lawmakers. She wanted a complete disruption of our government. And after that, she planned to flee the country and one day come back to, quote, do more, such as New Year's Eve in Times Square, even stating she would come back to attack the White House and the president, but only after she bombed the state capitol.
1: Man.
2: I do have a practical question here, and maybe I'm having a Scott Robbins moment.
3: Yes.
2: Where do you get 9/11 stickers?
3: That's a good question. You mean with the towers?
2: With the
3: burning?
2: Towers falling, yes, and burning.
3: Falling? Oh, I suppose there's all
2: there,
3: sorts of like, dark places where you can
2: Lisa
3: get them.
2: Lisa Al Frank, spelled with a Q out there?
3: I don't know.
2: Probably.
3: Yeah.
1: I mean, Akbar is us. I don't know where you get those.
3: Akbar is us.
1: I have no idea. Never been in the market for that before.
3: Kids love that store.
1: Of course they do.
3: Yeah.
1: Okay, is this just a nut? Are we talking about mental illness here or just a dark soul?
3: Oh, I think.
1: And I guess I'm asking this because you got a woman that murdered her three kids, and we're having the conversation of whether or not she's going to be found guilty or not.
3: I can't tell you how much this story really bothers me for a lot of different reasons. But number one, she killed her three kids.
1: Yes.
3: And they're saying, well, she had this postpartum. And I'm not saying postpartum doesn't exist.
1: I know.
3: I'm saying there's been a lot of women who have suffered from postpartum syndrome in this country. Lots of women.
1: Mm-hmm.
3: That being said, they didn't kill their kids.
1: Correct.
3: They didn't kill their kids. And by the way, does this open the door for any other crackpot who is suffering from whatever to kill their kids?
1: That's the question that goes on in my mind.
3: Dude, why wouldn't it?
1: That if you're not found guilty, are there other people that think, okay, well, if I do this and I'm hearing a voice in my head, at least I'm not going to be found guilty because now there's going to be precedent.
3: No matter what you do. Whether it's stealing or whether it's, you know, fires or whatever. It was the voices in my head. Oh, okay, well, then.
1: And yeah, the killing your kids, my gosh,
3: that's
1: man.
3: Heinous. That's so heinous.
2: Yeah, and like the difference, like with Lindsey Clancy, to me at least, is there is precedent for people being found like not guilty by reason of insanity and then locked up in a mental institution for the rest of their natural life. Andrea Yates, we were just talking about it in the break.
1: Mm-hmm.
2: She was a woman in Houston who drowned her five children.
1: Yes.
2: And I think, and so first it was like life in prison, and then she had a retrial a few years after that, and now she's locked up in a mental institution. I think the big difference to me here...
1: Oh, yes, you're right. It's the same with me, dude.
2: The big difference here is that she had been suicidal before, and her husband just wanted to keep having more kids. And like that's a big difference. And then also maybe it's the social media influence, but I don't remember a whole lot of people just identifying with Andrea Yates,
1: lining up, dressing the same in support.
2: Yeah,
1: like wow.
2: Now I think a lot of people saw her as a victim, and I don't disagree with that. I think yes, what she did was horrible. It was outrageous. But when you heard the history of her and her husband were. It was like after the fourth child, I think, she held a knife to her neck and begged him to let her die. And then they had another kid. It's like, so there is...
1: Yeah, I'm not even familiar with the case. And I'll be honest with you. You already know this. Mm-hmm. A lot of these stories, I just stay away from. And I figure, from your news background, we'll cover it if this show needs to. But it's so freaking dark.
2: Yeah, it is.
1: I do, man. Those types of stories is like, oh my gosh. You know, let me know what I need to know. I don't want to be the one that's like doing the deep dive on that. Oh, gosh.
3: Well, I mean, people have children, and when their spouse, one of their spouses is unstable and continue to have children.
2: Yeah.
3: This is not new. It's happened. I mean, the guy's been a complete moron. It beats on her, but let's have more kids.
1: Mm-hmm. But that isn't the case in this one.
3: No, and she's saying she didn't want to have the kids, and he did.
1: In the current one?
3: Yes, where she killed her kids, yeah.
1: Oh, gosh.
3: See, that to me, I mean, again... Holding your knife to your neck, obviously she was not mentally well.
1: Okay, just so I know, because I don't know the details of either one of these. Which one are we talking about?
2: The knife
1: to the neck is Yates, right?
2: That was Andrea Yates.
3: Andrea Yates.
2: 20-some-odd years ago.
3: Okay.
1: Yeah. And not the current one.
3: Right.
1: Yeah. Okay.
3: But, I mean, when that happens, you still want to have more kids. I mean, you know, it's just, it's bizarre to me, but yeah.
1: Well, yeah.
3: I mean, The current one, though, I think you're right. I think it opens up Pandora's box. It's just like, you know, you can claim that now, wherever you are, for your awful activities.
4: And I understand she got put on a bunch of drugs. There's all that. But still, I mean, you just don't get to walk free in society
3: after
4: doing that.
3: No.
4: Sorry.
3: Three kids lost their lives. Young kids.
4: Yes.
3: One you said hiding in a closet.
4: But it's the women supporting.
2: Yeah.
4: Oh, and the way that they're doing, like, she's the victim. That's bonkers. It's crazy to me.
3: Well, the guy, I mean, you know, shot the CEO. I mean, same thing, right?
4: Yes.
3: I mean, you've got all these supporters of him that are pissed off because their insurance rates are too high. I agree with you. I think health insurance is crazy.
2: But murder
3: is. But you don't kill somebody.
4: Yeah. But I think it's the amount of support. Is it, you know, if you want to go way back, you know, you'd go to Charles Manson that had supporters.
3: Yeah.
4: You know what I mean? People saying, Charlie wasn't so bad. What are you talking about?
2: Right. No, he was an evil little creep.
4: Yeah, absolutely.
3: You could write a good song or two, but besides that.
4: They were all crap.
3: Yeah. I know they were. They're all garbage.
4: I was like, what song was good?
3: The song you worked on with Dennis Wilson of the Beach Boys.
4: Oh, man. Unreal. Okay, who used a racial slur? An ICE agent?
2: That's what's being alleged here.
4: Did they really?
2: Well, see, a lot of people aren't familiar with this term, but the ACLU posted this footage claiming ICE was using racial slurs, and so there are two different body cam videos that were put out and mashed up together. One is where they're riding around in the back of a truck, and then the other is where they're riding in a squad vehicle or something, and they're talking about targets of whatever their operation is.
4: Okay. Roll it.
5: Whose backpack is that? Talk backpack?
6: There's one right there. it looked like a Tonk in the driver's seat.
7: Probably was.
4: What is it?
2: Tonk. Are you familiar with this term?
3: I'm not.
4: No.
2: Tonk is, it's a crude term, but it's not about race. It's a term for illegal aliens.
4: Okay.
2: And some of the videos you have, like, Hispanic guys saying tonk, and it's not an uncommon term. It's not, you know, you would not say that's professional, but if you're horrified by this, you need to spend more time around cops and soldiers.
4: Right.
2: Because that's pretty mild. But the lore has it that the... They're called tonks because that's the sound that it makes when you hit them with an object at the back of the head.
4: Oh, golly.
2: It's pretty dark. Again, I'm not sitting here saying, like, oh, yeah, you need to go around and call everybody a tonk. But it's not a racial thing. It's a...
4: Well, I got to be honest. All I was thinking was Tonka toys. Like a Tonka truck.
3: That's the sound when you hit in the back of the head.
2: Yeah.
3: Tonk. I thought thwack might be in there.
4: Man. Okay.
3: Holy cow.
2: They could have just called him Ow My Head.
3: Yeah.
4: Well, I want to give you more details on this dude that resigned his job. The sports columnist at the Seattle Times for 11 years. Matt Calkins mentioned this a while ago. He had been, you know, working there. He had some articles that he got spiked, but the latest one he wrote, and this was when the Seattle Storm hosted the Indiana Fever. He spoke to people attending a rally in support of Sophie Cunningham outside the arena. Fever guard, and he wrote in the piece, had recently taken a stance against biological males competing in women's and girls' sports. And a few dozen folks showed up to express their gratitude for her position. One of them, a 16-year-old, Anna Leigh Wilson, who had lost to a biological male in a track and field race in eighth grade and was holding a sign that said, "Thank you, Sophie, for speaking up for girls." And he said, "I didn't know if I was going to write something at that point, but after she allegedly got cussed out by Storm co-owner during the game, the sports columnist wanted to weigh in." He said, "One thing Wilson emphasized to me at the rally was she wasn't anti-trans." And another student athlete named Frances Stott said she had endured daily verbal abuse after refusing to play against a biological boy in a basketball game. And she was saying sort of the same thing. And that was the thesis of the column he wrote, mm-hmm. that supporting the separation of biological females and males doesn't automatically make you transphobic. So just stop throwing those labels around. That was the point of the piece. So then he details sending a draft after talking to his editor. But then he said, "Well, you got to have other people look at it. It wouldn't be ready for Sunday's paper." And that was on Friday. Then Monday night, he got an email saying that his boss was hoping to talk to the top two newsroom editors about it Wednesday, but no feedback. Thursday afternoon, editor informed him wasn't going to run because he didn't tell him he was doing it in advance. And he knew that was BS because they'd gone through that before. And that's when he quit on the spot. It's like, no. He said that might come off as emotional, but this was one of several columns that had been spiked at the Seattle Times. One was a piece questioning whether players for the U.S. women's soccer team were really the victims of discrimination in their equal pay lawsuit. Another was a more general column on cancel culture in sports. Another, written shortly after George Floyd's death, implored people to listen to state champion basketball coach Mike Mathea, a black man, urging the public not to stereotype cops. The common theme, it all challenged prevailing newsroom narratives that would have triggered the outrage mob. He said, and I always felt like that was my job as a columnist. I just couldn't do it anymore. And now he's scared because he doesn't have a job, but he thought it was just the right thing to do. I thought, man,
3: jeez,
4: good for him.
3: Yeah.
4: Something else we got to talk about. This crazy answer from Gavin Newsom. Would you be a good president?
7: Would you be a good president?
8: Well, see, I don't know. That's a difficult question to answer. I mean, it's so I have no idea.
4: What?
3: No idea.
4: That's unreal. All right. Yeah, we'll hit that and the five stories we're watching today. Straight ahead.
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4: The Markley, Van Camp, and Robbins Show. Jamie Markley, David Van Camp, Scott Robbins, and now the five stories we're watching today.
2: One, two, number five. Fentanyl-linked deaths have plunged 22% in a single year thanks to Trump's border crackdown, the fight against drug cartels, and arrests of convicted fentanyl traffickers. Number four, we've had 16 straight months with zero illegals released into the country. Number three.
4: Wow, man.
2: New Jersey Governor Mikey Sherrill, a moderate Democrat, they say, signed a law yesterday that makes it basically impossible to sue doctors who perform sex changes on kids. Number two.
4: She's captured.
2: Yeah. President Trump announced a new deal that will lift certain tariffs and quotas on ground beef imports for the next 90 days, trying to lower the costs of ground beef at the grocery store, take the pressure off of U.S. cattle producers as well. And then number one. The president of Iran is calling for an end to the war with a little jab at the religious hardliners and also known as the guys with the guns, saying, hey, we should quit while we're ahead. You know, we've already won this war against the United States. That's what he says. Mm-hmm. And he goes, but, you know, when you chant slogans, we also have to accept their severity. And basically, hey, you're not having to live with the reality of not coming to an end with this war.
4: No.
2: Yeah. Those are the top five stories that we are watching today. 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
4: In case you missed it, Gavin Newsom asked the question.
27: Would you be a good president?
8: We'll see. I don't know. That's a difficult question to answer. I mean, so I have no idea.
3: How? Well, then why are you doing it?
4: I have no idea.
3: I mean,
4: idea
3: if you don't know why.
4: Was. And the thing is, you know the guy can lie his butt off.
3: Oh, yeah.
4: I mean, he will tout how great California is and all these different areas just lying through his teeth. Mm-hmm. So you know he can do it. I don't understand the play there.
3: I don't either.
4: It's not like a gotcha.
2: No, he's terrible on his feet.
4: Yes.
2: That's it. He's kind of dumb.
4: Yeah.
3: Man.
4: I know.
3: I don't know. I walk
2: into any job. Do you think you'd be a good welder? Well, I don't know. That's a difficult question to ask. Well, this is a we're hiring a welder, you see.
4: Right.
3: Actually, welding, I don't know. Maybe I'm no good at it.
2: We'll see. Hire.

0: me.
1: Right. Yeah.
2: I think the last time I checked the like betting odds for who would be president, for the Democrats, it was Newsom, right?
1: Yeah,
2: he was leading.
1: So. Yeah.
2: Not anymore.
1: Mamala?
2: He is third. I mean, we could make it a game if you want to.
1: Oh, gosh. Wow.
2: You don't want to do that, do you?
1: Not really.
2: Okay, then we won't.
1: Oh, man. We should, though, because everybody's now, the people are like, come on, do it. What are you afraid of? I'm afraid of losing again.
0: We don't have time, I guess.
1: Yeah, darn the luck. We don't have time to do it.
2: Yeah, I could push it, but I'll just tell you.
1: Okay, thank you.
2: David, you would have run the table anyway.

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20: News. I'm Therese Crowley. The defense rests. Now, prosecution rebuttal in the Massachusetts murder trial of nurse Lindsay Clancy. After hearing from a forensic psychiatrist who studied parents who killed their kids, Dr. Philip Resnick tells the jury she was frankly psychotic on the day she killed her three children. President Trump with a deal to bring down beef prices. It's affecting U.S. farmers. Fox

0: This is Jenny Kasolsky.
1: Live cattle futures dropped after President Trump announced a temporary increase in the amount of beef being imported into the U.S. The U.S. will allow up to 300 metric tons, slightly higher than a standard U.S. ton, of imported ground beef for 90 days. The meat will be sold at 25% below current market prices.
0: Iran's president gives a speech in Iran asking why not just end the war today. 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
2: Your back-to-back Los Angeles Dodgers baseball is coming up this afternoon at 6. 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

0: The Markley, Van Camp, and Robin Show.
1: I'm Jamie Markley, the Gen Xer. You know the millennial, David Van Camp, the sexy boomer, Scott Robbins. Hunter Biden kind of threw Kamala under the bus. Don't know if you heard about that.
2: Oh, really?
1: Oh, yeah. Duggan, they've been fine, but she's just not a good politician, man. Just not, sorry.
3: Doug and the vice president have always been very, generous and kind to me, and I mean that, and on a personal level. I just think that she's not a very good politician, ultimately, at the end of the day. I don't see how she possibly thinks that distancing herself from Joe Biden is even possible. And why would you, if you really believed in the record that you had left?
1: Man, he's still very bitter. Mm-hmm. I kind of get it, but...
2: Well, he's loyal to his dad.
1: People are wondering if he's actually going to run. He is appearing everywhere.
2: Yeah. I keep wondering about that myself. I don't know if he will, but boy, he's going to be a pain in the neck for a lot of Democrats if he does.
1: Oh, no doubt.
2: Because he's at the point now where he's basically unshameable. Because his whole laptop thing has been out there.
1: Oh, yeah.
2: A lot. All the warts are out there.
1: Yes.
2: Right now. So it's sort of like, okay, what are you going to do?
1: Yeah. Maybe we should put in a request for an interview. I only want to ask him about Clooney. I love it when he goes off on George Clooney. I can't get enough. It's hilarious to me.
4: Him and everybody around him.
1: Oh, so good.
2: What's your favorite George Clooney movie?
1: Yes! That would be so fun.
5: Anyway, we should put in a request. I mean,
1: I'm thinking about it.
5: David's got to ride the button. Well, there's going to be some.
1: I think that we would record that one.
5: It'd have to be pre-recorded. Right? We don't want to put him on live.
1: Yeah.
5: Yeah.
1: So I was talking about the betting odds for president.
5: Yeah.
1: And now that's a little bit different than who will be the Democratic nominee. Mm-hmm.
5: Right.
1: Okay. So as far as the nominee goes, it is AOC leading right now, the Democratic Party. Betting market.
5: That's just
1: at 17.7%. Then it's Gavin Newsom at 16.5%. Toss off third, 16.4%. Almost dead heat. But toss off has a better chance of being president than Gavin Newsom.
2: I can see that.
1: And then you got Kamala. Way down at 7.2%. Buttigieg, 5.3%. Shapiro, 4.2%. Beshear, 3.6%. And then you got Wes Moore, 1.8%. And then everybody else below that. So that's where it stands right now. Okay. So you didn't want to make that into a game, Scott.
5: I didn't want to do it. Yeah. I keep thinking Shapiro's going to rise at some point, but I don't know if he will or not.
1: There is a problem, Scott.
5: He's a Jew.
1: He's Jewish.
5: I know. They don't like the Jews. I get it.
2: So is Ossoff, but...
5: Yeah, I was just going to say.
1: But not as well known. Give it time.
5: Not quite as Jewish, perhaps.
2: I think Alex Michelson on CNN actually made that point a few weeks ago.
1: Like, does it lead with it as much?
2: It's more like he doesn't... What did he say? How did he phrase it? He doesn't read as Jewish as much as Shapiro does.
1: Yeah, but whatever the far left of that party, they don't care.
5: Right.
1: They're not going to be down with it. Of course, there's a big fight in the party. And now is it Chuck Schumer? He's talking about Abdul. Yeah, I like Abdul.
2: He doesn't know what to do. So this is the top Democrat in the Senate, Chuck Schumer. And he's excited about the Senate nominee in Michigan, who's a socialist Islamist.
1: No, he's not.
6: The bottom line is we're going to win Michigan. Let me tell you why we're going to win Michigan. First, El Sayed has brought in new energy and new talent into the Democratic Party, but also in Michigan itself. But second, Michigan, Trump has so bungled the Michigan economy. You know, the numbers for Trump on how well he's doing in keeping costs down in the economy is in the low 30s. In the country, it's in the high 20s in Michigan. Why? He created a trade war with Canada.
1: Okay. It doesn't matter, dude.
5: What?
1: When you're talking all that nonsense, he gets in there. You're out, Chuck. You got to understand that. And all of this nonsense with El Sayed, too. David, you had the funny clip yesterday. Hey, man, I read Malcolm X.
2: Oh, yeah.
1: I identify. Ben, he's also African.
2: Well, yes.
5: Yeah, that was a tough one.
1: Yeah, but he's trying to sell that.
7: There's been an effort, I think, to divide people against each other. And unfortunately, you see that the consequence of that. Mm-hmm. To tell us that some group or another group have to be counterposed because there's not enough for all of us. I am Arab. I'm also African. My family immigrated to this country from Egypt. I'm proud of my African heritage.
1: Yes. In other words,
8: I love black people. I love black people.
1: I desperately need the black vote.
2: Yes.
1: Please.
2: Like there's
1: all of a sudden, like the black voter is going to say, you know what? Now I identify. All good.
2: Yeah, right.
1: No. Good luck, buddy. The pandering is incredible.
2: It is.
1: Something, man. All right. I know we got to move on. It's that time. We do it a couple of times a day. Go around the table. And it may not be the biggest story, but you wanted to bring it in. David, what's your story here?
2: I've been mentioning this, and I wanted to expand on it just a little bit. New Jersey Governor Mikey Sherrill, again, moderate Democrat, signed a law yesterday that has to do with two things, and that is sex changes for kids and also abortion. Makes it impossible to sue doctors, basically impossible to sue doctors who perform sex changes. It also expands existing state law, making it easier to prosecute people who protest at an abortion clinic. And here is what the moderate Democrat had to say about abortion rights in New Jersey.
1: Okay.
9: In the past 4 years, 13 states, 13, have enacted total abortion bans. It's easier to get an AR-15 in the United States than it is to get an abortion. And the attack on reproductive health care is literally killing women.
2: Literally killing. You know, I can look at the Constitution and tell you exactly where my right to have an AR-15 is.
1: Mm-hmm.
2: You have to really squint and maybe go upside down to look at the Constitution, the Bill of Rights, to say how you have a right to an abortion.
1: Yes. But people have been influenced so much over the last 30 to 50 years. They never think of it that way.
2: Well, also, I would just say talk to people in New Jersey and New York and Illinois and California.
1: Oh, no kidding.
2: About how easy it is to get an AR-15 versus how easy it is to get an abortion.
1: That is the biggest line of BS you've ever heard. But again, who's going to call her on that?
5: No, that's just it.
1: Yeah.
5: It's such a proppy thing to argue about.
1: Yeah, as soon as she said it,
8: I just AR-15.
1: Paint the picture. Robin's arms honestly went up. He goes right up in the air like, what?
5: So tired of that argument. Oh, it just makes me sick.
2: Yeah. Can you believe it's easier to buy an AR-15 than it is to kill an unborn baby? Wow.
1: They don't understand how bonkers that statement is. All right, Scotty, what do you got for your story?
5: Boy, to be a fly on the wall of this little shindig that took place at Central Park West, the home of CBS News chief medical correspondent, Dr. Jonathan LaPook. It was organized by a bunch of staffers who got booted out of CBS. They all got together for a cry session, apparently, and to stomp their feet and bitch about what happened. Bill Whitaker was there.
1: Yeah.
5: And he was quoted as saying in that meeting that he feels like a traitor for staying on at 60 Minutes.
1: Go ahead and quit.
5: And he said, you know, I apologize. I, you know, maybe I didn't hold fast as much as I should have, you know, to support.

0: My coworkers, like you people that are here right now, but I want you to know that I live with the shame of being the guy that's left here, and I feel like a traitor. So, anyway.
1: Well,
0: I just thought I'd bring that up. Yeah, Bill's got a chance to leave whenever he wants. It's been done before.
1: Yeah.
2: So he feels like a traitor because he didn't leave with Scott Pelley, who likened getting fired to having his child die.
0: Yes.
2: Having his child murdered.
0: Yes.
2: That it... Talk about bonkers statements.
0: Yeah.
2: That's one of the tops of the year. All right.
0: Yeah, and these guys, I mean, they live in this world, this bizarro world, where the idea that they're where they are, the high-mindedness,
2: the self-importance,
0: just we are so important. How can this possibly happen to us?
2: For my story, well,
3: yeah, baby, it is game time.
0: Dang it.
3: You thought you escaped it. You didn't.
0: I did.
3: Because I got something for you. Just bring it on you.
2: I happened to see this. I was like, wow. And we'll go three guesses each. Okay? Well, unless we have extra time, I'm just looking at the clock and seeing how much time we would actually have here. You don't even know what the topic is.
0: I don't know what it is.
2: That is loser think. You already have a loser's attitude, Scott.
0: That's survival is what it is.
2: No, it's not. No, it's, hey, man. It doesn't matter how many times you get knocked down, you're here for it. Your luck's got to change. You're gonna find a topic and you're gonna drill it and win this thing.
0: Thank you, successories. Now, what do we have here? Yes.
2: What do we have?
0: Yeah.
2: The best female musicians of all time.
0: Of all time.
2: Of all time. Ranked. Okay?
0: All time.
2: All time. Multiple genres.
0: So it
2: is voted on.
0: Musicians. So, okay.
2: That can be
0: singers. Okay.
2: It's everything.
0: Okay.
2: Okay.
0: Wow.
2: Now, the current champion of our game time is David Van Camp. He goes first. Who you got?
4: I'm going to go with Dolly Parton.
2: Which would be a really good guess. And I'm telling you right now, I didn't vote on these. These other people are voting on these. Dolly's not there.
4: Really?
2: Not in the top 10. Oh, just kidding. Sorry, Scott.
4: Oh, I was like, I was shocked. I'm like, what?
2: Dolly's number five. That's a six-pointer.
4: Down to number five, dang.
2: Yeah.
0: Well, all time, and I don't know who voted on this.
2: Just people.
0: I know. But, geez, demographically speaking, Aretha Franklin.
2: Aretha Franklin. Mm-hmm. That's pretty good guess. That's number three. That's an eight-pointer. Scott Robbins has the lead.
0: Wow.
2: Wow.
0: Pays to be the oldest guy sometimes.
2: It doesn't pay to whine going into the game.
0: No, I know. I got one right.
2: You should be feeling good.
0: Made
2: confident.
0: My weekend right there, yeah. The fact I didn't get shut out by Van Camp.
2: See, that's loser think.
0: Okay.
2: David, who you got?
4: I'll stick with an older Whitney Houston.
2: Whitney Houston is a really good guess. That is number one.
0: Holy smoke.
2: I was surprised, to be honest.
0: I'm a little surprised at that one, yeah.
2: And all of a sudden, it's 16-8. Back to Robbins.
0: Barbara Streisand.
2: Barbara Streisand is a good guess, because a lot of people thought, great singer, everything else. She's not in the top 10.
0: Wow, okay.
2: Sorry. I don't even see her in the top 20.
0: That's wild. Okay.
2: Back to Van Camp.
4: Stevie Nicks.
2: Stevie Nicks is in the top 10 at number 9. Wow. A two-pointer. It's 18-8 to Robbins.
0: I got two that are in my head right now, but I'll go with Mariah Carey.
2: Mariah Carey. Well, just for fun, who was the other?
0: Aretha Franklin.
2: You already said her.
0: No, I didn't. Did I say her already?
2: Yeah.
0: Oh, I know. I was going to say a tisket, a tasket. Jeez. Ella Fitzgerald.
2: Yeah, Ella would have been there. That was number 7. It's a four-pointer. However, the game's already over.
0: I believe it. No Streisand or Mariah Carey?
2: No. Who was your next guest, just out of curiosity, David?
4: I thought the game was over, so I didn't think about it.
2: Yeah, that was pretty much it.
0: I'd say Stevie Nicks.
4: Celine Dion, maybe?
2: Celine Dion was number 4. That's a 7-pointer. Number 2 is Tina Turner.
4: Wow.
0: Yeah.
2: Yes. Karen Carpenter at 6.
4: Okay, I never would have guessed Karen Carpenter.
2: And then Adele at 8.

0: and Donna Summer at 10.
1: Donna Summer?
0: Yeah.
1: Really? Okay.
0: Yes.
1: Well, Stevie Nicks is at number 9.
0: But it was that was competitive. And you should have confidence going into the next one. No. Come on, buddy.
1: You know, whether you lose 20-0 or 1-0, you still lose.
0: Yeah. So, hey. We got a guy that goes by the name of Blunt Man. Yeah, Nimrod in the news coming up.
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7: Okay, let's roll, dudes. And I'm going 10, 30, 65 in a 45 zone. Yo, where's my gas tank, honey? Oh, and hello, officer. Wait, what? I'm losing my license. 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
9: It just cracks me up when he's like, Chef
10: Man.
9: Like pregnant pause.
8: Because if you missed it earlier in the week, he kept calling it Chefman.
9: Yes.
10: I did.
9: It was the slush.
10: To me, I look at it and the words, but the word is saying Chefman on there.
9: It was the Chefman.
10: And it's like blinking that to me. And I know I can't, and so I have to do it slowly, and these guys are cracking up over here.
9: Every time.
10: And I can see them out of the corner of my eye, and it's like, dang.
8: It's all of a sudden, Chef Man, Slushies, Max, and there's a huge pregnant pause, like, what just happened?
10: I feel like I just accomplished something.
8: Yes, and you're like, yay!
10: I'm sort of enjoying the moment.
8: Yeah. All right, well, I guess, well, forget Nimrod's in the news. We don't have time for that.
10: I think we just did it.
8: There you go. And then the Friday Five. Why are we doing this, David?
9: It's Improve Your Handshake Day. Songs with shake, shook, shaking, whatever.
8: Yes, all in the title. If you want to get in early, the number is 1-888-485-MVCR. It's Shake Song for the Friday Five. We'll kick it off next.
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4: Economic D-Day for Iran is coming. I'm Carmen Roberts, Fox News. The Trump administration is touting a crushing financial campaign against Tehran as it refuses to negotiate or reopen the Strait of Hormuz.
5: This is the next step, are these economic sanctions.
4: U.S. Ambassador to NATO Matt Whitaker on Fox Business.
5: All the military objectives have been accomplished. They've taken out their conventional military. Their Navy is at the bottom of the strait.
4: The administration plans to impose the economic D-Day sanctions on Monday. And as the U.S. puts more pressure on Iran, Vice President J.D. Vance is pushing the administration's America First economic agenda. Speaking a short time ago in his hometown.
6: It is great to be home. It is great to be back in Middletown, Ohio. And it is great to be with the greatest group of American patriots anywhere in the world. God bless you all. And thank you for having me.
4: Vance told a crowd at the steel plant where his grandfather once worked.
6: Not saying it's going to be easy. Or it's all going to happen overnight, but in just 18 months, we have seen an explosion of rebuilding in the American heartland. We have seen trillions, with a T, trillions of new dollars of investment pour into the United States of America.
4: President Trump heads to South Carolina this evening to campaign for Senator Darlene Graham, appointed to replace her late brother Lindsey. And she's in a special Republican primary next week trying to win her own Senate seat. And she tells Fox News.
7: We are so excited about him coming to Myrtle Beach. You know, South Carolina absolutely loves President Trump.
4: Graham faces Republican Congressman Ralph Norman in the primary. And Ukrainian authorities say the death toll is rising from a Russian drone attack on a large shopping mall in central Ukraine today. At least 14 people have died and about 90 are injured. 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
15: Okay, for the countdown today, what day is it, David?
19: It is national. I think it's actually the whole week. Improve your handshake week.
15: You can't have a bad handshake. It's no good.
19: Yeah, not nope. Don't let it be a wriggler, you know?
15: Mm-mm. A wriggler?
19: Yeah, like a fish.
15: Yeah, you got to be good and firm.
20: Yes. Yeah, I agree with that.
15: So you're doing shake songs, David?
19: Yes.
15: Shaking, shaking.
19: Yeah, shook. Yeah.
15: Sure. Any of those will work. There's great songs. Mm-hmm. We were debating this yesterday, which is always fun. The number to call is 1-888-485-MVCR. And who's up first?
19: Started off with Ed in Michigan. Hey, Ed.
21: Hey, boys. Happy Friday to you.
15: Happy Friday.
21: Well, Mary was a fast machine, and she kept her motor clean, but Eddie got there faster. AC/DC shook me all night long.
15: Oh, yeah. And it's a walk-off,
22: number
15: Freddie.
22: Number one.

0: Did everybody have this at number one?
1: Yeah, how can you not? I mean,
2: it wasn't close. To me, it wasn't even close.
1: Yeah. Huge song, huge test of time. I like the song. Maybe a little burned out on it, but it still sounds good just hearing it right now.
0: Yes. Well, you give it a 10 for iconic and a 10 for a test of time. I think we'd all rank it at least an 8 for like.
1: Oh, for sure. Oh,
0: yeah. So, yeah, there's not even close there.
2: The thing is, too, man, as a mobile DJ, you could play this thing at wedding receptions.
0: Mm-hmm.
2: And the old dude who was, you know, 6 or 7 Michelobes into it was out there just stomping.
0: Oh, everybody was on the dance floor for that song. Yeah, it was great.
2: Like Jed Clampett just stomped his feet on the, on the dance floor.
0: All right, David, who's next?
1: Let's get to Ron in Oregon. Hey, Ron.
3: Hey.
0: What's going on, Ron?
2: Hey, Ron.
3: Well, I've got the, not the number one, but at least the number two.
2: Uh-oh.
0: Okay.
2: What you got?
3: That would be Show Me the Money. Eddie Money, Shakin'.
2: Shakin'.
4: Number four.
0: Snapping a finger. I was thinking Jerry Maguire? What are you talking about? Okay. We were talking about this, how big this song was. And that was the early days of MTV. Because this came out in 82. And it was Apollonia in the video.
2: Yeah.
0: Who I believe was David Lee Roth's girlfriend at the time before she was Prince's girlfriend. Yeah. Yeah, I knew all that at the time or whatever.
2: This is a super group of just people she dated.
0: Oh, yeah. No kidding. Yeah. But that was a big song for Eddie Money.
2: Yeah,
0: huge. Good times. All right, we've already knocked two out of the top five. Who's next, David?
1: Let's talk to Woody in Vancouver. Hey, Woody.
5: Hey, guys. Love your show. You know, I'm just a white guy with natural hair.
6: Don't lie to them. You're bald.
0: Awesome. Oh, that's great.
2: Yeah.
0: Good one, Woody.
5: Yeah, she is accurate on that one. So.
0: Yes. Well played.
5: All right, my song, Elvis, All Shook Up.
1: Oh, yeah.
0: Dude.
7: Number two.
8: I'm all shook up.
0: I was pleasantly surprised by this yesterday. We found an Elvis song that Robbins actually likes.
1: Yeah, I was kind of surprised you put it as high as you did, Scott.
2: Yeah, I thought it deserved to be that high.
0: Wow. Why do you always make fun of the other Elvis songs?
2: I like this one. I like Suspicious Minds.
0: But you don't like Jailhouse Rock?
2: I like Jailhouse Rock. I just don't. I've never put it in the five because it just, you know. Yeah.
0: Yeah, like different songs that I'm like, man, what a great song from Elvis.
2: I like that one.
0: Okay. Any reason why?
2: I don't know. Just like it. I mean, I don't know.
0: The lyric. It's not anything special.
2: No,
0: just whatever.
2: It's not
0: the
2: lyric. No, it's just, you know, it's I like it.
0: All right.
2: I mean, of the Elvis songs, there's two or three or four that I like. Yeah.
0: There. That's good. All right. It's
2: That's probably sacrilege, but, you know.
0: Shake songs for the Friday Five. And who's next, David?
1: Let's talk to Russ. Hey, Russ.
9: Hey, how you doing, guys?
0: Doing great, Russ.
9: I'm good. I tried to go old school, but it didn't come up on your screeners list. It was Elmore James, Shake Your Money Maker. So then I had to jump to the early 80s and the Cars for Shake It Up.
0: Oh, even better. Good talk, Russ.
7: Number five.
0: There we go.
7: Shake it up. Shake it up.
0: I would not have known this until you told me yesterday, Scott. This was number four?
2: Yeah, top
0: 40?
2: Yeah.
0: Wow.
2: It's a big one. It's funny, I was talking to our affiliate in Dallas today, and those guys, when I said Shake It Up from the Cars, everybody loved that song.
0: Really?
2: I was like, wow, this is great. Yeah. Like, wow, okay, yeah, the Cars.
0: I remember the album cover.
2: No, me too.
0: Yeah. Always had nice-looking ladies on the album cover.
2: They did.
0: Part of what the Cars did.
2: Rico Cassic, the cricket could pull them.
0: I'll tell you what, this is wild. Is this the first time ever we've got four in a row in the top five?
2: I think so.
0: Or at least the first time in a long time.
1: Yeah, in a long time, yeah.
2: Yeah.
0: No way. We're not going to close it out this early, are we?
1: Oh, man. I don't know. That's a rare feat. I think we've only done it twice before.
0: Okay.
1: Having a perfect game.
0: Who's next?
1: We got, I think his mom named him Scott, but we call him Scoot. Hey, Scoot.
10: Hey, guys. How's it going?
0: Going great, Scoot. A lot of pressure on you.
4: A lot. Okay. Oh, gee, that's exactly what I needed.
2: Yeah, exactly.
0: Yeah.
4: Hey guys, I'm gonna go with one that I don't know. It's not a mainstream one, but hopefully it comes in somewhere good. Fleetwood Mac, Rattlesnake Shake.
2: God, I love this song.
8: Oh,
2: I love this song.
8: No, it's not there.
2: I like their version too a lot.
8: You didn't bring it in. I mean, there's like a bunch of different
2: have that
8: songs.
2: Version of it?
8: Rattlesnake Shake, not the Fleetwood Mac one.
2: Got the Mick Fleetwood version?
8: No.
2: Oh, okay.
8: I've got Motley Crue's Rattlesnake Shake. You like that?
2: I think this is a different song.
8: It is a different song. That's what I'm saying. It's not the same song.
2: Oh, yeah.
8: Now, if you want an even another different song that's Rattlesnake Shake, I'll play that for you, too, if you want it.
2: Tesla?
8: No, Skid Row. Shake it like a rattlesnake.
2: Okay.
8: Oh, that's good times, man.
2: Why do we have an original version of Rattlesnake Shake anywhere?
8: Why do you hate fun? Yeah, right there, Skid Row.
2: That's no, it's not.
8: It's a time.
2: No.
8: You didn't bring it in.
2: Boom, boom.
8: Boom, boom, baby, out go the lights. It's freaking poetry, man. What do you want?
2: What are we doing here? We don't have Rattlesnake Shake from Fleetwood Mac.
8: Why do you hate
2: which
8: romance?
2: Is a great, great song, by the way.
8: If it's a great song, why didn't you have it?
2: And in my five? I couldn't have put it in my five. No.
8: Okay.
2: No, there's no way. I thought we had like 16 versions
8: David
2: of Rattlesnake
8: probably
2: Shake.
8: Has a copy of it he can play.
1: Yeah, maybe. I don't know.
2: You got Rattlesnake Shake?
1: I like Skid Row better.
2: No, you don't. No one likes Skid
8: yes!
2: Row.
8: Yes!
2: It's not even the same song.
1: Well, so what? It's the same title and it rocks.
8: There you go. All right. It's
2: boom,
8: up to you,
2: boom.
8: David. No. You can play it or we can move on.
1: I'll move on.
2: We don't have it?
1: We don't have it, Scott.
2: Damn. All right.
1: We got, let me see, Damon calling in. Hey, Damon.
10: Yes, I know Casey would have said this a few times. Casey in the Sunshine Band, Shake Your Booty.
8: Oh, yeah.
11: Oh, buddy. Number three.
8: Okay.
2: You couldn't Skid Row deny version it. Of this one too.
8: They did cover it.
2: I bet they did.
8: No, they didn't. This is a huge song. And they were debating this for Test of Time. Yeah, I can't help it. It's just a fun song.
1: Yep.
8: It's not like I reach for it all the time, but when it comes on, it's like, oh yeah, that's good times.
2: Oh, they were way ahead of their time too with that song.
8: Yeah.
2: Because twerking wasn't even thought of then.
8: All right, do you want the Fleetwood Mac?
2: Yeah, I do.
8: Okay. Maybe later. Right now, it's Rex and Effects. Maybe it's Rump Shaker.
2: I played this one.
8: Yeah.
1: You played that, Scott?
2: Oh, yeah.
1: How'd you front sell it?
2: No idea. I don't remember how I front sold it, but I imagine Rex and Effects with, you know, shaking the rump. Here we go.
8: Yeah, that'd be going out to the dance club. That was a big one, man.
2: Oh, yeah?
8: Yeah. You want to play the Fleetwood Mac one now?
2: You don't have
8: it. Oh, we have to do it coming up.
2: You don't have it. How can you not have
8: it? You didn't bring it in. Songs with Shake in the title. 1-888-485-MVCR. There's some great ones. We will wrap it up in just a few right here.
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8: The Markley Van Camp and Robin Show. Jamie Markley, David Van Camp, Scott Robbins. The Robbins Trifecta coming up. A couple of news updates. We got to finish up our Friday Five. Songs with shake in the title, or a form of the word shake. That's your number one. And it wasn't even close. Shook Me All Night Long, AC/DC. And then you had All Shook Up from Elvis at two. KC and the Sunshine Band, Shake Your Booty at three. Shaking from Eddie Money at four. And Shake It Up from the Cars at number five. And we've had great honorable mentions, like Skid Row, Motley.
2: Nobody mentioned that.
8: What?
2: Nobody mentioned
8: they're honorable
2: Skid Row
8: mentions. I'm
2: Motley.
8: Looking at my list. They're honorable mentions right there.
2: Nobody called for them.
8: Well, they were going to. The phones were melting down.
2: No, they called for Fleetwood Mac. They did not call for Skid Row or Motley Crue.

0: David looks
1: Jock
0: bored to death.
1: My blue.
0: Yeah. There you go. A little energy there, Scott.
2: Yeah.
3: Boom,
2: what they
3: boom.
2: Say about the Democratic Socialists of America, they're bringing energy. Didn't say they were good, but they're bringing energy.
4: Oh, gosh. All right, David, who's next?
3: Let's talk to Eric in Alaska. Hey, Eric.
5: Hey, good morning, gentlemen.
4: Eric, if it's Skid Row, Rattlesnake, Shaker, the Fleetwood Mac, what are you taking?
5: If it was one of those two, I'm taking Skid Row because I'm an 80s kid.
2: Okay.
4: God that, bless you. No, see, there you go. That's fine. Gotta love that. Well, what are you thinking today, dude, for a Shake song?
5: What I'm thinking for a Shake song is I heard Shake, and I'm like, today's the day. I'm going to call until I hear that magical bong, and I feel like I won the lottery, which I did. And I talked to Andre, and he found the song, and I know it's not on your list, but come on, give it to me. I love my Tom. Cinderella, Shake Me.
4: Yeah, baby.

0: No.
1: Well, a huge MTV
0: not
1: song.
0: Not a top 40 song.
1: Yeah.
0: Love that full production.
1: Yeah, the production could have been better, man. Second record was way better for the production. That was fun, though. Yeah. Share the lyrics sometime. It's really heartfelt.
2: It's a love song.
0: Well, yeah, and I think next week when we do songs with Boom Boom in it, we've got our number one already.
1: I don't know, man. I mean, you got Pat Travers probably number Pat one, Travers, and then you got Skid Row there. Yeah. All right, David, who's next?
2: Let's talk to our good friend Debbie. Hey, Deb.
3: Hi, boys. It's Debbie. Me.
1: See, hi, Debbie. Scott would say you're a democratic socialist because you bring energy to this party.
0: No, I didn't say that. I said those songs. No,
1: isn't
0: no.
1: Isn't that awful of him?
0: Don't say that. I never said that about you, Debbie, at all. Period. That's a lie.
3: Well, you're making it up. That is a total lie, boys.
0: Yes, I know.
3: My guesses were, first of all, but it wasn't on the list, was Shaken All Over by the Guess Who.
0: Oh, that's a good song, too.
3: Yeah, and so I picked Taylor Swift, Shake It Off.
0: Shake It Off.
1: Yeah, it's like this. Okay, and this is, you know, well, you're a Swiftie, so you had this. But all these other songs that you were saying, these great songs, you didn't bring in. Why didn't you bring in the other one? The Guess Who?
0: Oh, Shaking All Over? I didn't even think about it, but she's right. It's a really good song. But didn't think about it.
1: So you failed her.
0: Yeah, I did.
1: Yeah, that's terrible.
0: Well, I tried. What can I tell you?
4: Loser.
0: Wow.
1: All right, David, who's
0: awful
1: next?
0: In here today.
2: I know, man. I'm actually feeling bad for Scott.
0: I know.
2: Right,
0: it's a pile on me day.
1: Well, okay. If I forget a song, then I'm like, you know what? That's on me. Kick me.
0: Well, I didn't really forget it. I didn't think of it even.
1: Artie,
0: I
1: mean, Fluff can kick my ass. It's on me.
0: I know. But I hadn't even thought of that song. But it's a good song. I just hadn't thought of it.
1: Got it. All right, David, who's next?
2: Let's talk to Don in Arizona. Hey, Don.
5: Hey, fellas. Man, I got to say, you guys make my day, and I listen to your repeats in the garage in the afternoons. And that's pretty sad, isn't it?
1: But it is sad, Don.
0: It's fantastic.
5: Now, I have to say, I'm old enough to father two of you, and I'm even older than that Viagra vigilante you got there, too. But anyway.
0: Wow.
5: Sorry, Scott, I stuck up for you last week.
0: I know. It's join the pylon. That's okay. It's Friday.
5: Now, I just, you know, I got to go way back. I couldn't do Swiftie just annoys the hell out of me, even though my granddaughters listen to her. But I'm going back to Big Joe Turner, Shake, Rattle, and Roll.
1: There you go, yeah. Shake.

0: burn up the phones when you were playing that as a current?
1: Yeah, it did.
0: Yeah. Curious.
1: Yeah.
0: Yeah, baby.
1: Well, I worked for an AM, or we shut her off at midnight.
0: Okay, David, who's next?
2: Let's talk to John in Deep Blue, Connecticut. Hey, John.
3: Hey, gentlemen. Happy Friday. And Scott, love it. Bring in the Peter Green. Good to have you back on the air.
1: Thank you very much.
0: See, and John brings sanity to this show.
3: On Monday.
1: What's that?
3: I know it's late, so I'll be brief. Okay. In honor of Dr. Abdul El-Sayed's traumatic victory, I'm going to go with Bob Seger and Shakedown.
0: Oh, yeah, man. You played that, Scott.
1: Yeah, it was number one record.
0: Was that from Beverly Hills Cop 2?
1: Well, one of those. Yeah, probably.
0: Something?
1: I think.
0: It was a soundtrack song, right?
1: Soundtrack song.
0: Yeah.
1: I don't know what Seger was doing during this period, but it was very contemporary sounding.
0: Yeah, no doubt. Yeah. There's some great honorable mentions, too. We just haven't had a chance to get through yet. Well, AC/DC has like three Shake songs.
2: Oh, yeah.
0: They had the number one, and then they had... I love Shake Your Leg. And who could forget Shake Your Foundations? More poetry. All right, we'll get your news update. The Robin Trifecta, honorable mentions, all coming up.

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10: News. I'm John Saucier. Vice President J.D. Vance speaking today in his hometown of Middletown, Ohio, in support of the Trump administration's economic agenda.
11: I'm not saying it's going to be easy or it's all going to happen overnight, but in just 18 months, we have seen an explosion of rebuilding in the American heartland. We have seen trillions, with a T, trillions of new dollars of investment pour into the United States of America.
10: Well, President Trump warns of the most crushing economic operation ever against Iran as the war in the Middle East continues to escalate. Tornadoes in Long Island and Queens last night, flooding and severe weather targeting that area of New York. Nassau County Executive Bruce Blakeman's running for New York governor.
12: We're very, very fortunate, again, that nobody was injured, that there were no casualties.

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1: Blakeman has declared a state of emergency last night. 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

0: The Markley, Van Camp, and Robbins Show. Jamie Markley, David Van Camp, Scott Robbins. The Robbins trifecta, his top three stories coming up in a few. News update, David Van Camp.
1: Well, there was this bugaboo a lawsuit over the construction of the ballroom and the bunker at the White House. Remember this this old, like, I don't know, liberal boomer, ex-federal contractor or whatever. She used to work for the federal government. Sued because of aesthetic injury. She didn't like it.
0: Right.
1: And so a judge temporarily, once again, halted construction of this, even though, I mean, they've already torn down part of the building. You might as well let them finish building it.
0: Yeah, what are you going to do now?
1: Well, the Supreme Court had until today to weigh in on it, and they have said, no, go ahead, keep building it for now while the lawsuit makes its way through the courts. But, yeah.
0: Well, there you go. Did you see the failing New York Times lost the defamation lawsuit? Has been ordered to pay $9.25 million to this former Alabama basketball player.
2: I don't think that's enough either.
0: Well, the jury ruled that the New York Times defamed Kai Spears, then an 18-year-old freshman walk-on for the university's Crimson Tide basketball team. It was the 2023 report linking him to a fatal shooting. After a 9-day trial, the 8-person jury determined that Spears was owed that money, over $9 million. He was mentioned in the report in Times sports writer Billy Witz. He was falsely identified as being a passenger in the car at the site of the January 2023 shooting that resulted in the death of 23-year-old Jamea Harris. And then the Times issued a lengthy editor's note to the report June 2023, but only after Spears filed the defamation lawsuit. Like a little too late. Mm. And you always hear, boy, it's really hard to prove a defamation suit.
2: It is.
0: But they did it.
1: All right.
0: It can be done.
2: This one didn't sound that hard to me, though. Gosh, dang.
0: I know.
1: Yeah, the bar is always incredibly high to protect the First Amendment of news organizations and individuals. And to rule against the New York Times is even rarer because they got lawyers up the wazoo.
0: Mm-hmm.
1: Very talented lawyers. But yeah, this one, it's pretty open and shut.
0: Yeah. So I thought that was interesting. And then did you see where the dude, maybe you mentioned this before, that blew the whistle on Jason Arday?
1: Yeah.
0: And again, no one wanted to see him die.
1: Of course not.
0: The guy that, you know, went and found out all of the fraud on this guy was just suspended from his job.
1: Yeah. They're investigating him for possible discrimination.
0: That's how bonkers that whole system is.
2: That's incredible.
0: Yes. And his name is Nathan, is it Koffness?
1: I think so, yeah.
0: He's the one that first exposed, at least in public, Jason Arday's fabulous history and his history of academic fraud, has been suspended from his position at Ghent University. Apparently, a lot of people inside academia already knew that Jason Arday was a fraud.
1: Mm-hmm.
0: But he was the first one that really exposed it.
1: Well, they're afraid to say anything because of what's going to probably happen to this guy. He's probably going to lose his gig.
0: For telling the truth?
1: Yes.
2: Yeah.
0: How insane is
2: that? We live in insane times.
1: The heroes of the left are really strange right now.
2: Well, yeah, you're right.
0: It's upside down.
1: Yeah.
2: I mean, you kill three kids and you got people that are supporting you. Shoot a guy in the back, you got people that are supporting you. I mean, we live in a nuts world.
0: Yeah, the academics at Cambridge just, you know, protected, and then it's outed.
2: And they're embarrassed. I get it, you're embarrassed.
0: How dare you point this out,
2: right?
0: This fraud.
2: and they're holding these signs called professors. You know, it's amazing.
0: Yeah.
2: A sea of people.
0: Yes.
2: Wild.
0: Okay.
2: Golly, the guy's a fraud, and you can't point it out.
0: Yep. Nope. Oh, we had our Friday Five. Songs with Shake in the title. Went through our top five, being AC/DC, Shook Me All Night Long, Elvis All Shook Up at 2, Shake Your Booty, KC and the Sunshine Band at 3, Eddie Money Shaking at 4, and The Car Shaking Up at 5. And then we had all these honorable mentions from the likes of Skid Row and Motley Crue and Fleetwood Mac, Scott.
2: Yeah.
0: Bob Seger, a couple other AC/DC songs. But there were a few left over, as there always is, it seems. Had a couple of minutes before your big trifecta. from the country world. Hey girl, shake it for me, girl. Shake it for me, girl. Shake it for me. The amount of poetry in this countdown today.
1: Oh, man.
0: Incredible.
2: Very specific. Country girl.
0: Yeah.
2: Nah, one of the other girls. Country girl.
0: I don't want some trans girl, and I'm not talking about that. I want the country girl.
1: I don't want some DSA big city girl.
0: Yeah, uh-uh.
2: No, I want a country girl shaking it for me.
0: There you go.
2: Yep.
0: You guys ever... Shake it to the left, shake it to the right, you do the hippie shake, shake, with all your mind. Georgia Satellite's Hip Hip Hip Shake
2: cover.
0: Yes. I played that one on the radio.
2: Did you?
0: Yes. The hippie, hippie shake. So, yeah. It's a good one. And then there was DJ Jazzy Jeff Fresh Prince. Did you play that one, Scotty?
2: I don't remember. I don't think so.
0: Okay.
2: I played the other one from DJ Jazzy Jeff on the first. Well, here I go. Summertime.
0: Oh, yeah. Summertime.
2: That one I played.
0: Yeah. Yeah. And then it was just, I think only rock radio played Jimmy Page and David Coverdale.
2: Great song.
0: Yeah, Shake My Tree. Shake My Tree. Yeah. That would have been cool if they would have went out on tour. I will always say, and maybe it's even been written about, I don't know. That's what caused Robert Plant to get back together with Jimmy Page.
1: Oh, yeah?
0: Well, what was it? It was like the year after. Yeah. They decided, okay, we'll do the stripped-down thing. We'll call it Unleaded. We'll do that whole thing. Because it was Robert Plant going, what are we doing? Right. I can't allow this.
1: Just jealous because Coverdale sounded more like him in his prime than he did.
0: Yeah, man, Coverdale's... really good singer.
2: It's a good song about girls that shake trees like in the backyard.
0: Yes, not so much.
2: That's
0: Oh yeah, that's another. Well, if you were going to say Oasis ripped off some stuff, this would definitely be one. But that was Shaker Maker. I think that's pretty much it, right? Oh yeah, North Mississippi All Stars. Shake 'em on down. That's a fun list. Yeah, baby. Feeling it. You got that bluesy thing going, Scott. You ready?
2: Okay.
0: Ready for your big three?
2: Yeah.
0: Yeah.
3: Are you ready? One, two, three, buckle my shoe on. It's the three most important news stories of the day.
4: I hit the trifecta.
3: Well, at least according to Scott Robbins. It's the trifecta on the Markley, Van Camp, and Robbins Show.
0: Oh, I'm sorry. Casey, real quick, there was one other we forgot. And it's another one you didn't play. Weren't cool enough or whatever. There's Robert Plant.
2: Oh, yeah.
0: Yeah.
3: Zeppelin 1.
0: Chase, I bet you wish you could have played some of those songs, don't you?
5: Yes.
0: Yeah, I
2: agree. He played some like that one.
0: Yeah, but not a lot of the cool stuff.
2: No?
0: Yeah. Yeah, the Scott Robbins trifecta, his top three stories, helped by, go ahead and introduce
6: I'm
0: yourself.
6: I'm Casey Kasem.
0: Yes.
2: Oh, hi, Casey. Welcome to the weekend, almost.
6: I'm ready.
2: Okay.
0: All right.
6: Three.
1: Number three, Dr. First Lady, Dr. Jill Biden, is still entertaining the theory that Joe Biden was drugged and not senile.
2: Did someone slip him a Mickey? Was it Trump? Anyway, this was the interview she gave.
0: Okay.
7: Still to this day, you don't have a gut instinct on what was that moment.
8: No, I mean, there's all kinds of theories. You know, he had been traveling. I know he was tired. He didn't feel well that day when I saw him. But there was nothing definitive that I could point to. And I had been on the road for 2 weeks up until that moment. So I wasn't with him. I didn't see him days before, weeks before. I saw him maybe 1 hour before.
7: Mm-hmm. And there's no way anyone could have, God forbid, laced his drink or
8: something.
7: Who knows? Who knows?
8: Mm-hmm.
7: Right? Mm-hmm. Who knows?
9: What the f*** does that mean?
2: Everybody knows. Everybody knows, Dr. Jill. Of course not. Who knows? Yeah, Trump's over there, you know, just dumping it in. Nobody saw him. The devious Donald Trump.
0: Well, if anything, there were different rumors that they were going to give him some sort of drugs to be coherent.
2: To jack him up.
0: Right.
2: Yeah.
0: But nothing that would make him, you know, go all...
2: No.
0: No. No, that's great.
4: Now, on with the countdown.
2: That's the nuttiest theory I've ever
0: heard. Scott Robbins trifecta, top three of the day, up to number
4: two.
1: Number two, a raccoon was helping itself to some food at the ballpark.
2: Yeah, video captured. A guy named Scott Reynolds is at the Mets game, sitting in the bleachers out at Citi Field the other night. He said it starts with little broken peanut shells that some of the fans were discarding. You see that. They'll crack the peanut shell and they'll throw it on the ground or wherever they happen to be. Some of those trickled out and they went down onto the field area. And all of a sudden they see this furry hand reach out and pull them back in. And the guy's like, I think that's a raccoon. He says that to his family. So his kid goes, hey, Dad, throw the hot dog down there and see if he gets it. So they did, and he got it. So now the Citi Field people are like, hey, wait a minute, we can't have this.
1: Yeah.
2: Because we're going to domesticate these things, and they're going to be on the field all the time. Urging fans now not to feed the raccoons.
1: Don't feed the vermin.
2: No, exactly.
0: You set some traps.
2: Rats.
0: Golly, man.
2: You know, rats even are a problem, so you don't want to feed them either.
5: And the countdown continues.
2: I like the little furry paw that reaches out and pulls it back in.
0: Scott Robbins trifecta, top three of the day.
5: And finally,
4: one.
1: Number one, a tourist fell 120 feet trying to get a picture.
2: Yeah, got a tourist, 120 feet. He wanted a better view of the water at Montana National Park, Remarkably survived, by the way, falling 120 feet with the help of a couple of really good Samaritans. Kenneth Nurse, 60-year-old Montana guy, native, living now in North Carolina, falls onto the creek during a trip to Glacier National Park. He was last Thursday this happened.
0: Okay, so he fell in the water?
2: Yeah.
0: Okay.
2: He had been taking pictures of the McDonald Falls, but edged closer because he wanted to get a better view for his social media.
5: What happened to the pictures I was supposed to see this week?
2: They're
0: still coming, Case.
2: Yeah, they're somewhere in his phone that went with him when he fell. The guy's daughter was with him and said, Dad, holy cow, what's going on? And he said, then he slipped and he fell. And they found him underneath there. There was a couple of people that had gone down to get him. And they found he was still breathing, still alive. A little banged up, but presumably going to be fine.
0: Wow.
2: That's amazing. You can fall 120 feet and be okay.
0: Well, you've seen it in movies before. You fall in the right part of the water.
2: Yeah.
0: You know?
2: Right.
0: Got to risk it for the biscuit.
5: I mean, and there you have it.
2: Bruce Willis was hobbled, but he just drugged that leg right back with him.
0: Scott Robbins trifecta, top three of the day.
2: Dang.
0: Well done as always.
5: It's really been an honor for me.
2: Have a good weekend.
0: Boy, oh boy. Another one of these women trying to stash something in the old jail purse.
2: Oh, no.
0: Oh, yeah. We got Nimrods in the news and a news update next.
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0: Okay. You want to lose some significant weight, and you don't like needles. 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You're like, I'd like to lose the weight, but I really don't want to go that route. Maybe you've heard about some of the side effects, and you want to steer clear of that.
2: Mm-hmm.
0: You know what side effects a lot of people talk about.
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0: News update, David Van Camp.
1: The Trump administration has moved to terminate the American Bar Association status as a law school accreditor. And this is a big deal because the ABA has turned into a left-wing advocacy group. Because like 80% of its like friend of the court briefs have been for liberal arguments, 0% for conservative.
2: Ooh.
1: And so basically they use their monopoly on recognizing accredited law schools as a way to force left-wing causes. So it's, we're going to get rid of that.
0: If nothing else, you would have to say the left has been very creative and honestly effective at capturing institutions.
1: Yes.
0: Unlike anyone could have imagined.
2: Oh, yeah. I agree with you 100%. Yeah.
0: And it's so much work to try to undo what's been done, but that's definitely what's happening. Oh, my. I guess it's time for Nimrods. This is something here.
3: When the going gets tough.
15: Damn it, this is too hard.
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3: It's Nimrods in the News on the Markley, Van Camp, and Robbins Show.
15: I love the poorly educated.
0: All right. Nimrods in the News. We go to Florida where a Miami woman is accused of posing as a bank representative to scam senior citizens, facing a string of felony charges. After deputies say they caught her before she could leave Martin County, and then later discovered thousands of dollars in cash concealed in...
2: Are we?
0: Some would call it the jail purse.
1: Which one is that? Are we talking the South 40 or the Lady Garden?
0: The Lady Garden.
1: Oh, gosh.
2: What is the South 40?
0: Yeah, this is 31-year-old Monique Love Turnbull.
2: Love, huh?
0: Yeah.
2: Yeah.
0: I don't know exactly how she got the name. Maybe her love of sweets and other. She's a bigger gal. They say that Turnbull told the victim their account had been compromised, that she was there to collect the victim's debit or credit card so it could be safely disposed of. While investigating the case, deputies said they were alerted to another incident in which Turnbull was identified as a possible suspect. So, once they took her into custody, initially charged with scheme to defraud, felony use of a two-way communication device, and fraudulent use of a credit or debit card without consent involving a victim 60 years or older. Mm. But then she also had $3,200 hiding in there.
1: Well, now she's also being charged with impersonating an ATM.
0: And that's Nimrod's in the News.
2: I don't want to know.

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10: This is a Fox News alert. Ballroom construction can continue. I'm Carmen Roberts. Supreme Court Chief Justice John Roberts rules the White House can continue construction on President Trump's $400 million ballroom project for now. And Roberts signed a temporary order today allowing work to continue while the court considers an emergency appeal from the Trump administration. Lower courts had ordered a halt to the project, finding that it must have congressional approval, and Chief Justice Roberts' ruling is set to take effect today. As the Trump administration prepares to impose tough economic sanctions on Iran, called Economic D-Day, Vice President J.D. Vance took the administration's economic campaign message to his hometown of Middletown, Ohio.
11: The National Weather Service.
12: Vice President J.D. Vance touting the economic agenda of the Trump administration ahead of the midterm elections. It's a city he grew up. He was highlighting the tax relief we've seen, deregulation, and a push for domestic manufacturing.
13: In just 18 months, we have seen an explosion of rebuilding in the American heartland. We have seen trillions, with a T, trillions of new dollars of investment pour into the United States of America.
12: While the vice president talks up Rust Belt jobs, Wall Street is reading between the lines and watching.
10: Fox Business's Darren Botello at the White House. As stocks are bouncing back from yesterday's sell-off, the Dow up 562 points. Rare tornado surprised people on New York's Long Island and in Dover, Delaware yesterday. Fox Weather's Michael Estime has more from Dover.
11: The National Weather Service has yet to survey the damage here, so we don't know the EF rating. Again, the damage here is extensive. They don't typically see things like this here. If there is one bit of good news, it is that nobody was seriously injured.
10: In Virginia, lightning struck and killed a man. 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
1: We'll see. 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
6: All right, thank you, Scott Shannon. Thanks to all of you for being with us. 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It is 800-941-SEAN if you want to join us. You're taking your kids to drag shows. It's just fun entertainment. You know, Massachusetts governor signs a bill into law that, you know, you can have an abortion up until the moment before birth. It's legal in Massachusetts. You know, that would be called infanticide. That would be called murder by some, first degree. The kid is fully formed, living inside a mother, perfectly capable of living outside the womb. But in Massachusetts. And then you got Tampon Tim out in Minnesota. Oh, yeah. Convicted rapist of a 10-year-old girl, repeatedly raping a 10-year-old girl. Let's give this guy a pardon. Brilliant. You know, we've spent a lot of time on the radicalized Democratic Party. You got Troy Jackson in Maine. You got El Sayed in Michigan. You got the games they tried to play against Dan Sullivan in Alaska. You got Six Gender Tellerico. You know, then you got Sherrod Brown. I mean, just, Ohio, what are you thinking? I see polls that, you know, are you out of your mind to bring this guy back? What do you think is going to happen? I love my friends in Ohio. I love Sean Hannity. You're a great American. God bless you. God bless America. I want a full report. Billy Cunningham. I was talking to him about this week. And, you know, the idea, if you don't think Sherrod Brown is going to be a reliable DSA Schumer, you know, leftist, in spite of, you know, him trying to hide who he really is, I just don't believe in the end that the people of Ohio will fall for that nonsense. We know who controls this party. We know that the only one elected Democrat that has the moral courage and clarity to speak up against this radicalism is John Fetterman. John Fetterman. And that's it. Now you have people in the Democratic Party.

0: that are fighting each other. And, you know, there's a lot of people. They have now come to realize, which is why I say, watch out for it. It's going to happen. It's a matter of when, not if, that the Democrats are going to now start distancing themselves and probably take down the DSA platform. Because in their internal polls, and I can tell by the way they're acting, and I've been doing this for decades, is showing them that if they stick by this lunacy that they've been running on of, you know, eliminating the Senate, no longer we get to choose the president, pack the courts, amnesty for illegals, no borders, abolish ICE, end deportation, defund the Department of War. How stupid are these people? Eliminate cash bail, abolish prisons, abolish police, put in a wealth tax. You know, you start pressing people. How much out of every dollar should somebody who makes 500 grand a year get to keep after you pay state, local, federal, and FICA taxes? How much should somebody that makes 100 grand a year? What about somebody that makes $1 million a year, $5 million a year? What about a billionaire? The billionaires, maybe 5 cents. Well, those billionaires, why do you think they've been leaving New York? Why did Mark Zuckerberg leave California for my free state of Florida? Why did the two of the co-founders of Google move to Florida? Why did Ken Griffin say he's not investing $6 billion in New York? Why are all these companies leaving in droves? Because they're not stupid. They want to go to business-friendly states. Now, if we become a country that's no longer business-friendly, I can promise you, I have no evidence to back this, I promise you, the next step for them is going to be to find a country that supports capitalism, liberty, and freedom, and they'll bring their jobs with them and their creativity with them, and it's the American worker that will suffer at levels we can't even begin to imagine. Never mind the DSA on their website praising Fidel Castro. Never mind the DSA member saying, we ought to legalize stealing. That's all happened this week. Now, I have not spent enough time, and I'm going to alter this. We will continue to point out the lunacy of this radicalized movement and what they're now adopting as a new strategy. The strategy is, okay, the polls show that if we tell people who we really are, what we really believe, what I just laid out for you, then that's probably going to hurt us when we run for election. So we're going to do the old Joe Biden in the basement, Abigail Spamberger trick, and we're just going to flat out lie about who we are. Then we get power, and then we'll do what we want anyway. That's the next phase of this, as evidenced by the real leader. I mean, you see it now showing up in the polls. She's number one in terms of the leading candidate for the nomination for Democrats in 2028, and that is squad leader AOC, Alexandria Ocasio-Cortez. But I don't talk enough about what has happened. And I really started thinking about it, and I'm like, well, nobody in the legacy media mob is going to talk about Donald Trump's success, what he has been doing. We got phenomenal news today. The Atlanta Fed, which is often the most accurate in terms of predicting GDP growth, they actually have a forecast now of 4% growth in the third quarter. That's after July wages rose by as much as 4.4%. So the Fed in Atlanta is one of the most widely watched economic gauges in business and the business world, and that is a massive projection for them. You know, look at how anemic Joe Biden's average quarterly GDP was. You know, real wages up by 4.4%. Why are real wages? In other words, take-home pay. Do you think it has anything to do with no tax on tips, overtime, Social Security? You think it might have a little something to do with this? Anyway, so what date is today? Today is, I didn't see this. It happened 2 days ago, and the Fed, Atlanta Fed, made that prediction. I'm like, oh, amazing. Anyway, their Fed tracker, wages grew in July 3.8%. It's up in August 4.4%. It was up in June 3.6%. I mean, why is that? It didn't happen by accident. It happened because of the policies of the president, the one big beautiful bill, no tax on tips, overtime, Social Security. You know, and people never give this man credit for anything, and they're never going to. Now, I have another thing to lay out here for you today. The S&P Bureau of Economic Analysis, U.S. business growth has now hit a 52-month high so far in August. Well, Hannity, this is about affordability. Well, that you keep in more money. What did you get in your paycheck last year? And if you got a raise, factor in your raise, how much more money are you taking home every week, every 2 weeks, whatever your payment is for whatever work you do? It is up dramatically for the working men and women in this country. And you see, you know, record low unemployment for every demographic group, again, in the country. Again, you're not going to hear about it on MSDNC, fake news CNN, ABC, NBC, CBS, New York Times, Washington Post, USA Today. You're not going to hear it from them. But anyway, U.S. business activity growth accelerated sharply for the second consecutive month in August, making its fastest expansion since April of 2022, jobs being added at the fastest rate since the start of last year. Increasingly confident companies now have been taking on more staff to meet higher demand, and business growth expectations, you know, hit this you know, couple of year high. Supply times lengthened sharply again, and one of the greatest extents. And it really is unbelievable. By the way, President Trump's not wrong. I know a lot of people are worried about these AI data centers. They're paying for the AI. They're paying for the energy infrastructure. They're willing to pay for it. So let them. But you're never going to hear anything about Donald Trump's success from a corrupt, complicit, abusively biased media in this country. You know, Rush affectionately called them the drive-bys. He wasn't wrong. You know, look at immigration. Immigration, 12 plus million unvetted illegals in our country, never mind the gotaways, from over 200 countries, amongst them known terrorists, murderers, rapists, child molesters, other violent criminals, cartel members, gang members. Okay, under President Trump, he showed, oh, you can stop the influx of illegal immigration. You know, we now have, U.S. had a negative net migration in 2025. That's the first time in a half a century. The president stopped more than 10,000 individuals with narco-terrorism ties from entering. You know, the president of ICE arrested 10,000 gang members. The president signed the, you know, Halt Fentanyl Act. What are Democrats doing? You got Tampon Tim, you know, giving pardons to convicts, illegals that are convicted of sexually attacking 10-year-old girls repeatedly. You know, Gavin Newsom, free health care. I'm proud of it. I'll play it later in the program. The murder rate in this country, 125-year low in 2025, and it's down more this year in 2026. Violent crime down this year alone 10.6%, 23% for rapes. Murders down 23%, violent crime down 10.6%, rape down 18.6%, on top of the lowest level murder rate in 125 years last year under Donald Trump. You know, Cash Patel's FBI gets 9 of the 10 most wanted in a year and a half. Biden got 4 in 4 years. You know, the president purging DEI standards. Our military is up in terms of recruitment, 103%, the largest numbers in 15 years. The president eliminating DEI in the military. The president also now achieved in 2025 record domestic oil gas production. U.S. exports of crude and petroleum reached a record high in 2026. The president opens millions of acres for oil, gas, and coal production. The president helps peace around the world, everywhere from Cambodia, Thailand, Kosovo, Serbia, DRC, Rwanda, Pakistan, India, Ethiopia, Egypt, Armenia, Azerbaijan. He, you know, the threat of a nuclear armed Iran has been eliminated. President, official policy of our government, two sexes, not six gender tellerico, male and female. President banning federal funding, sponsorship, promotion of chemical surgical mutilation of our children. You know, they ended the indoctrination of school children by terminating federal support for gender ideology and equity curricula. Our kids can't even read, write, do math, science, they know no history. They can't do computers, and God forbid they ever learn AI. They're not learning a thing. It's unbelievable. The MAHA movement, new dietary guidelines. You know, then I think one of the biggest things, we'll talk about this with Dr. Oz, the president negotiated most favored nation pricing agreements with all 17 of the world's largest drug makers and convinced hundreds of stakeholders, you know, accounting for 80% of power delivered to American homes and business. We got price cuts secured by the president, for our largest grocery chains. You know, the president, no tax on tips, overtime, Social Security, you know, the Trump accounts. You know, government's giving you $1,000. You can put it in tax-free every year, and guess what? Your kid turns 18, and they're going to have hundreds of thousands of dollars. They keep the money in there for a while, it'll be worth $1 million. It's unbelievable. Manufacturing, we have the largest commitment to manufacturing ever in the history of this country, $11 trillion in investments committed. We're going to now build out our own semiconductor chips, our own pharmaceuticals. Auto manufacturing is back because he stood up for American jobs. You know, it's look, when he was allowed to be involved in Washington TV, D.C. for safety and security, look what happened. 16,000 arrests, 40% drop in homicides. You know, oh, and the left wants to defund, dismantle. Do you understand, as I'm saying all this, that nobody else is going to tell you this? Nobody in this corrupt media will inform you of this. And this is what's on the ballot in 74 days. I cannot possibly convey to you what's on the line here. And these lunatics get a free ride everywhere else in the media. It's why, you know, I've often bragged, I've never been to a Washington Correspondents' Dinner in, you know, all the years I've been in media, finishing my 30th year at Fox, for example. You know why? Because I don't like them. 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
0: Just talking to Linda during the break. I am just so fed up. She goes, "You're fired up today, and I didn't even piss you off." That's true. You didn't piss me off. I'm pissed off for another reason, but has nothing to do with you for once. Kidding. Because nobody is ever going to ever say Donald Trump did a good thing. Ever. These people are out of their minds. This derangement syndrome thing is real. It's not fake. And did they care that Tampon Tim, you know, gives a pardon to a convict repeatedly raping a 10-year-old girl and illegal? Do they care about this Massachusetts law abortion up to the last second? Do they care about, do they ever talk about how crazy this printed agenda is and how deep and wide this sentiment goes? 250 elected DSA members, 40 more on the ballot this year. They're not telling the American people the truth. We've always had an information crisis. But I'm telling you, this is the worst. This is why talk radio is needed. Fox News is needed. Podcasters, some of them suck, but some of them are needed too.
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9: News, I'm Tom Graham. The defense has rested in Lindsay Clancy's Massachusetts murder trial. She's accused of killing her three children, but was also experiencing postpartum psychosis.
10: The defense rested with psychiatrist Dr. Philip Resnick. He is the leading expert on what's called filicide cases, or cases where parents kill their children. Resnick testified that Lindsay heard a male voice that commanded her to kill her three children and herself.
9: Fox's Brian Yenis in Plymouth. Vice President J.D. Vance delivering remarks in his hometown of Middletown, Ohio today, speaking in support of the Trump administration's America First economic agenda.
11: Just 18 months, we have seen an explosion of rebuilding in the American heartland.
9: And Democrats have been critical of the Trump administration over inflation, claiming they would bring prices down. 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
1: All right, 25 till the top of the hour. Happy Friday, everybody. 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
1: 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So you'll stop guessing and you'll be making sound scientific decisions based on your specific body. Interesting. I have felt it's very important, and I'm now adjusting where I'm going the next 74 days. Yes, we are going to expose all of those people that are crazy radical left so that you can be fully informed on what you're voting for. I'm going to give out what the DSA's position is. I'm going to remind you this movement is very real. 250 elected DSA members since 2019. We have 40 plus on the ballot this year. Now, this is a clear and present danger. I mean, if you don't want that agenda that I keep telling you, I won't repeat it now, then you're going to have to do something about it. Later, you know, we will continue our effort to try and get people to answer questions. We have this guy, Corbin Trent. He used to be a Democratic strategist, former communications director for AOC, former aide to Bernie Sanders. And, you know, we'll try and get answers. My guess is, you know, the AOC line of, oh, that was woke 1.0 crazy, is going to become more of the norm. You know, James Carville's
3: local city councilman that has this saying woke one was crazy.
4: Was it? I mean, did the movement go too far with some of those positions? I mean, you briefly supported the idea of defunding the police.
3: I think that during this time, and especially during COVID, there was a huge opening of the Overton window. The doors were really open in trying to entertain any and every policy that was going to get us to a better place. And I actually think that the discussions that were had in that time were quite fruitful.
1: Yeah, COVID was bad for all the reasons she didn't mention. You know, if you get the shot, you're not going to get COVID. If you get the shot, you're not going to pass it on to others. Lie, lie, bigger lie. Looks like it's a possibility. It's probably the wet market theory, when they knew damn well, and we now have evidence proving such, that in fact the Wuhan virology lab that Anthony Fauci's NIH funneled through a grant they gave to the Eco Health Alliance, they knew damn well that money was going to the Wuhan virology lab. They knew that it was going, that at that lab they did coronavirus research and gain of function research. And they were talking about it in as early as late December or January, the year that COVID broke. They just knew it. But the good news, you know, there is good news here. 45% say Democrats are too radical left, according to Rasmussen. And 18% think Democrats are not liberal enough. Those are the crazies. 27% believe the party's about right. All right. So you add the 27 and the 18 and, you know, what do you have? 45%, not good. But that's not enough to win elections, is it? And so something to pay attention to. What? But the schism now and the civil war within the Democratic Party is very real. You know, we had Comrade de Blasio on a couple times, and it's hard to get him to answer questions because he doesn't want to admit it. Now he's admitting everything we knew and everything that became obvious. One thing I've got to count on when I'm interviewing these people, some of them will answer. Some of them, you flat out ask them, you know, are you for eliminating the Senate? Do you believe that the American people shouldn't pick the president? Do you want to pack the courts? Do you want amnesty for illegals? No borders, abolish ICE, end deportations, defund the Department of War, defund police, abolish prisons, Green New Deal, you know, get rid of cash. They'll all say yes. But then you have the other ones that know that they've read the polling and they know that it makes them not a viable party for winning elections. So they hide it. But now de Blasio, who I gave every opportunity to answer, he answered some of them, is now saying that he's outlining what the socialist policies he agrees and disagrees with, and, you know, saying that Americans are hungry for a vision being offered by leaders of the Democratic Party. He's now saying pretty much that Americans are hungry for this far left vision. I don't believe that. Carville and people like Bill Maher and people like Joe Manchin and people like Rahm Emanuel, Deadfish, and Van Jones are saying this is stupid. You know, no elected Democrat, but Fetterman is willing to say it because they're afraid of these radicals that control their party. And socialism has now surged. It is now the dominant viewpoint. 52% of Democrats hold positive views of socialism. And look at the poll that came out. This was 60%+ of people support these radical views. This is crazy land. Understand, this is nuts. This is crazy. I noticed Ro Khanna is blasting the calls from the establishment Democrats for progressive colleagues to distance themselves from Hassan Piker. Now, Hassan Piker has been a sought-after endorsement. He's been a sought-after, you know, person to go out and campaign. Look at, he hung out with El Sayed the day before the election. He hung out at election headquarters. He was live streaming, is my understanding from there. You know, look, he's trying to make the case that, well, sometimes I'm reading comments, and I assume that's true. I'm going to assume that's true. But he made the comment about America deserved 9/11. He made that comment. If you listen, you know, to all the other things that we have played, I've got all the cuts of him saying these words, and I've played them before. I'm not going to blame it. Play him again and just play, because he's not even on the ballot. It's just, why is El Sayed, you know, having a radical like this? You know, who praises Fidel Castro? It's on the DSA website. Why does he dress down and praise Mao, who killed, you know, millions of people? I mean, it's just crazy stuff, insane stuff. But, you know, it is what it is. And, you know, he's very optimistic that this movement is going further and further and further and further. And he wants to help lead it. I mean, I guess he lived in obscurity. You know, let's look at the guy he campaigned with. I have a montage of Abdul El Sayed. He's the candidate. You know, yeah, he has radical associations. Okay. So, and he won't even criticize the, you know, 9/11 comment that America deserved. No, America didn't deserve it. 2,977 people didn't deserve to die in an attack by radical Islamists, you know, saying Allahu Akbar as they crashed into the towers, and all the other people that died from 9/11 related illnesses. No, they didn't deserve to die. But here's Abdul Syed, a montage of his radical comments.
5: I believe that we do need to defund the police insofar as defunding the police is disinvesting in the means of incarcerating someone or killing them on the streets. What if we were to invest in social services?
6: ICE can't be reformed. It can't be retrained. It has to be abolished.
7: I believe that Medicare for All should cover all health care.
8: Yeah.
7: Yeah. Which is defined by what a patient needs in accordance with their doctor. So that includes reproductive rights, mm-hmm. right? That includes gender-affirming care.
9: What Medicare for All does is it does away with the private insurance market, right? It now has one single payer. That's why we call it single payer.
10: You said the Israeli government is evil. Do you think they're just as evil as Hamas?
11: Yes.
10: Is Netanyahu, in your view,
11: war criminal?
10: He's a war criminal.
11: Absolutely. Do you not think he is? When you conduct a genocide, you're a war criminal.
12: I think we've seen the worst of what the Israeli government has done, but let's not forget that we've been talking about an illegal apartheid regime for a very, very long time, and that supersedes Netanyahu himself. I understand that Netanyahu is a big reason why they've gotten so aggressive and, frankly, so bloodthirsty under his reign.
9: Do police really need to use guns? Do we need as much of a police force?
13: I also want to remind you guys that there are a lot of people in Dearborn who are sad today. Mm-hmm. Uh-huh. So, like, I just don't want to comment on Khamenei at all. Like, yeah. I don't think it's worth even touching that.
14: You might not hang race with Muslims, but I'll tell you, Muslims definitely hate you.
15: Any and all efforts to get people out of jails and prisons and to keep people out of jails and prisons is policy that we need to be investing in, particularly right now.
7: I agree that we need public ownership. But I also agree that we need some system of public control.
16: Yeah.
7: Like, what is the point of democracy if it's not to protect us from existential risk?
17: You know, Jesus, peace and blessings be upon him, was considered radical in his time too. And there is a radical nature to being willing to stand forthright in a time of corruption.
1: Oh, okay. Now there's an ad. Now remember, it's not just El Sayed. You know, we focused a lot on him and Six Gender Tellerico, but then you got this Graham Platner 2.0, Troy Jackson. You know, then they got the funny business they're trying in Iowa. And look what they tried to do in Alaska. Let's put a fake Dan Sullivan on the ballot. I mean, just absolutely shameless. There's a new ad out in Michigan about El Sayed. Let's play that.
18: Liberal Abdul El Sayed is too extreme for Michigan. El Sayed is endorsed by extreme liberals like AOC, Elizabeth Warren, and Bernie Sanders. And when El Sayed's political ally Hassan Piker said,
19: America deserved 9/11,
18: El Sayed refused to disavow it.
20: I'm not here to disavow people's views.
18: America didn't deserve 9/11. Michigan doesn't deserve Abdul El Sayed. He's too extreme for Michigan, and your vote can stop him.
1: Republicans have something they never have in midterm elections historically, and it's called money. Now, they're going to need it because we have such a abusively biased, corrupt media. I mean, this guy, Troy Jackson, for example, in Maine, he's like Graham Platner 2.0. Allegations of his violent temper and angry temper and allegations he threw a water bottle. You had a guy make an allegation that he witnessed this guy slap a woman. We played that this week. You know, it doesn't mean he's telling the truth, but it's crazy. I mean, enough people have confirmed this guy's got absolutely nuts. And, you know, in my free state of Florida, I mean, now we've got this Angie Nixon. It was so funny. They gave her a layup question to back off the DSA agenda. You don't really believe it. You just like the organizational part. No, I believe it. It was great. Listen.
21: Republicans across the country, but especially the Republican Senate Campaign Committee, they are coming out hitting you as a socialist. It's not aligned with Florida values. But the answer you're giving today makes me feel like it's not about the socialists. It's about the organizing capacity. Is that accurate?
22: It's actually about the issues that they care about.
1: So she clearly didn't get the memo that we're pivoting. The polling is killing us. And the new strategy is to lie. She hasn't got, I mean, she'll get there, I'm sure. The message is getting out. I don't know what to make of this. I don't really want to talk too much about 2028, but there was a survey that has come out. Believe it or not, it's, let's see, AOC is still crushing it. you know, pitted against Vice President Kamala Harris and AOC, Marco Rubio beats both of them 48-43, this new Emerson poll. And Marco did outperform JD. I'm not getting into that battle at this point in time. I'm just not. We got an important race in 74 days. There'll be plenty of time to talk about 2028 at the time. I know probably some of you want to talk about it, but I'm not getting there. And I'm sure it's going to be contentious, as it always is. I am going to do what I did in 2015 and 16. Linda, you know what I did. I did my own vetting. And I spent hours on the phone with President Trump because he wanted to talk to me. And we talked late into the night. And my answer to him was, I'll never support you unless you convince me you will govern as a conservative. That's how that conversation went. And then when I came out for President Trump, I remember I came out early. I mean, I got hammered. He's not a real conservative, Hannity. Don't know what he's talking. No, I'm going to do my own vetting. I'm going to make up my own mind based on a lot of different factors, who I think will be the best choice for the conservative movement, because that's what I believe in. And I am consistent in the principles that I've always had when I've been on the air. Hey, born on America's darkest day, 9/11/01, our friends at the Tunnel to Towers Foundation, they have been helping American heroes ever since. Heroes like United States Army Sergeant William Bernard McKenna. Now, he was motivated by the tragedy of 9/11. He enlisted. He served two tours in Iraq. He sadly was exposed to daily toxic chemicals from those burn pits. Now, less than a year after returning from his final tour, William sadly lost his life to T-cell lymphoma. He left behind his devoted wife, their two daughters. Now, his widow continues to fight tirelessly for veterans exposed to these burn pits. Now, this is the 25th anniversary year of 9/11, and we continue to see the lasting impact that that day has had on our heroes and our families. 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
9: The president can keep building the ballroom. I'm Carmen Roberts, Fox News. That's the temporary ruling from the Supreme Court as justices continue weighing his emergency appeal.
11: Chief Justice John Roberts issued the temporary order, which prevents a lower court order from taking effect that would have stopped above-ground construction on the ballroom. The Supreme Court will now consider lawsuits aimed at stopping the project. The order stayed today was based on the argument that President Trump did not have congressional approval. The administration has argued that the president has the right to renovate the White House and other federal buildings as necessary. Kevin Uretsky, Fox News.
9: In a speech today, President Trump said it's better to end the war with Iran now because the U.S. has decimated the country and he's getting ready to unleash financial punishment with his economic D-Day.
12: But Iran is not backing down and saying it will fight and will withstand the economic pressure. Iran's parliamentary speaker saying we must make plans to deal with the unjust sanctions so that we can overcome them.
9: Fox's Jonathan Hunt in Tel Aviv. The defense team for Lindsay Clancy, who is on trial for the murder of her three children in Massachusetts, rested its case today.
13: The defense closed with forensic psychiatrist Dr. Philip Resnick. He is the leading expert in cases in which parents kill their children, testifying via Zoom that Lindsay Clancy delusionally followed a male voice commanding her to kill, believing it was morally right. Resnick also testified that Clancy is not faking her symptoms. But in a tense moment on cross-examination, prosecutors pointed out Clancy's medical records never showed homicidal thoughts.
9: Fox's Brian Yannis reporting from Plymouth. Closing arguments could begin on Monday. 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

0: could be a good president?
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4: 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And so is the countdown. 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
6: All right, thanks, Scott Shannon. Hour two, Sean Hannity Show. Toll free, it's 800-941-SEAN if you want to be a part of this program. All right, so we have gone out of our way to have civil discussions with many. Oliver Larkin was one, a couple of other people that we've had on. Comrade de Blasio has been on a number of times with people that describe themselves as democratic socialists, so that people understand that this is a real movement. People have very different beliefs, for example, than I do. It's been respectful. I think in every case, Linda, I can't think of anyone getting out of control. But it's a pleasure to welcome to the program Corbin Trent. Now, Corbin Trent is a Democratic strategist, the former communications director for Congresswoman Alexandria Ocasio-Cortez, and a former aide to Senator Bernie Sanders. And we appreciate you taking time, Corbin, to be with us. Thank you.
7: Glad to be here, Sean. Glad to be here.
6: By the way, just so you know, I feel I've interpreted this fight the oligarchy tour of Bernie and AOC. And I think this is Bernie passing the torch of, you know, the radical left, as I call it, socialist left, communist. Bernie's a communist. You know, to AOC. Would you agree with that assessment? Because if you look at polls now, AOC is leading in the pack in terms of the 2028 presidential election.
7: Do I agree with the assessment that Bernie's a commie? You know, the funny thing about...
6: No, do you agree with the assessment that during the Fight the Oligarchy tour, that Bernie was passing the torch, his torch, to AOC to take up the mantle?
7: I don't really think it works that way in a movement. I don't think you really get to pass the torch so much as, you know, people grab it or it's taken. I think definitely you're seeing...
6: Well, he chose her. He could have chosen anybody else to be on tour with. And besides Bernie, I would say the most effective Democratic endorsers have been Bernie and AOC. You wouldn't disagree with that, would you?
7: No, it's obviously that they've been very effective. I mean, they're good at speaking to people where they're at, and they're good at amplifying and talking about what people are feeling and their problems. And I think they're also good at talking about solutions. That's one of the reasons he took her with him, because she's good at connecting to human beings. I think it's an important part of politics, being able to connect to people's pain and then offer solutions. And that's one of the things that we're seeing. That's why this movement is getting so popular across the country. That's why.
6: You and I agree. Since 2019, 250 DSA members have won their elections. I think we're going to have over 40 this midterm election cycle. So that's a lot. There's no doubt about it. The movement is real. I'm telling my audience to believe it and take it seriously. Let me start with this. The DSA website recently put up praise for Fidel Castro on what would have been his 100th birthday. Do you support that?
7: I mean, the funny thing is, like, you know, what do we...
6: This is a simple question. Do you support the praise of Fidel Castro?
7: What I don't support is the embargo against Cuba right now that's killing...
6: I didn't ask if you supported the embargo. Come on, answer the question. Do you praise people like...
7: No.
6: For example, Hassan Piker, very outspoken, has praised Fidel, has praised, you know, and even dressed up like Mao. You know, he doesn't hide who he is. He's proud of his beliefs. Are you proud of your beliefs?
7: I'm very proud of my beliefs. Extremely proud.
6: Okay, and you support the DSA agenda, correct?
7: I support the building of infrastructure, the building of the things that we need in this country, and that's what we've been losing since 1980.
6: Okay, so if I'm looking for your analysis, I'll ask for it. I'm asking, they put up praise for Fidel Castro. Do you think that was the right decision? Do you believe he deserves praise?
7: I wouldn't have done it. I wouldn't have put it up.
6: Why? Why?
7: Batista. Well,
6: why would you have not put it up?
7: And I don't think it helps the conversation.
6: It's the DSA, and they've got 250 candidates and 40 more running this year. So it's very relevant to the events. You know, Castro killed thousands and thousands of Cubans. Castro confiscated the land of many, many Cuban people. There was no more private home ownership. Castro led his country into utter poverty and misery. You know that, right?
7: I mean, do you really want to talk about the history of Cuba?
6: But it's on the DSA website. It's a simple question that you're making hard. All right, let me go to the DSA website. This is what they have up. They want to eliminate the Senate, and they no longer want the American people to choose our president, and they want to pack the courts. Do you support that platform?
7: They want the American people to choose a president? Yes, I think the Electoral College is different.
6: No. They don't want the American people to choose the president. They want Congress to choose it. It's right up there on their website.
7: No, I think the better choice there is to do popular vote and do away with the Electoral College.
6: Do you want to eliminate the Senate?
7: I definitely think that we should. I mean, I don't think we should eliminate the Senate, probably, no.
6: Do you want to pack the judiciary with liberal justices?
7: No, actually, I want to impeach some of the ones that have committed crimes and ones that have declared things.
6: Name one justice that committed a crime.
7: I think Clarence Thomas is definitely edging on it.
6: What crime did he commit?
7: Bribes. Well, I mean, he's got very close relationships.
6: He got bribed by who?
7: He got
6: bribed by, you made an allegation. And by the way, if you don't have evidence, that could be slander. So I'm warning you, you know, you're on very, very fragile legal ground here. Who bribed him?
7: I mean, the specific name of the guy I haven't recalled. I'm not attorney.
6: So you don't really have evidence that he took a bribe?
7: I mean, I'm not an attorney.
6: You're not an attorney. So maybe you shouldn't make an allegation as serious that a Supreme Court justice took a bribe if you don't have any evidence, right?
7: Sick.
6: So I'll take that as you're sorry and that you misspoke. You want to leave it there so it help you out?
7: No.
6: Because you might be in legal trouble otherwise.
7: Harlan Crow. We'll go with Harlan Crow. The person that
6: Harlan Crow
7: has been very close with and has had.
6: And you have any evidence he took a bribe?
7: We know he took money. We know he took luxury travel gifts.
6: Do you have any evidence he took a bribe?
7: I know that he took money, yes.
6: Okay. What about amnesty for illegals and to abolish our borders and abolish ICE? Do you support those three things? Do you want amnesty for illegals? One, yes or no?
7: I think we should go with
6: amnesty.
7: Reagan's amnesty. Ronald Reagan.
6: And you want to abolish borders in this country?
7: No, I think borders are useful.
6: So we should secure our borders and people should be forced to come in legally?
7: Yes, but I think we need a massive amount
6: Well, if you want to secure the borders and you want people to come in legally, why would you give the people that didn't come in legally amnesty and people like Gavin Newsom and other sanctuary states give free health care and other benefits?
7: Well, the reason you would do that is because people's grandmothers depend on the money that they're paying into the system to be able to have.
6: So you want to reward the law breaking with government benefits from law abiding American taxpayers?
7: No,
6: that's who's going to pay for it. They entered the country illegally. You want them to have benefits. So you're that those benefits will be paid for by the American people. And you're for that. You just told me you're for that.
7: I know it's complicated to follow a sentence, but what I said was the people that are here working as undocumented workers are paying for other Americans' grandparents, Social Security, and Medicare, not the people that are here doing the work. They're not going to get.
6: Well, we have with Biden over 12 million unvetted illegals from over 200 countries. We have known terrorists, murderers, rapists, child molesters, cartel members, and gang members. How do you distinguish between those that maybe wanted a better life and those that have no nefarious intentions for our country?
7: Well, I mean, I think we've got a lot of ways of doing that now. We got flock cameras everywhere. We got illegal wiretaps going on. We got all kinds of surveillance.
6: No, we don't have illegal wiretaps. Do you have any evidence of that charge?
7: I mean, there was lots of evidence that came out about that for years, absolutely. And we've just seen in national security.
6: Yeah, that would have happened under Comey and Director Wray, but that's a different issue. Do you want to abolish ICE, yes or no?
7: Yeah, absolutely. I think we need to go back to international relations.
6: Do you want to defund the Department of War?
7: I think nothing. Let's go back to ICE. Anything that came out of the September 11th attacks that has been used to surveil the American citizenry.
6: Well, who's going to arrest all the drug dealers, known terrorists, murderers, child molesters in the country if we don't have a Department of Homeland Security that will risk their lives to deport people that don't belong here, that commit more crimes here?
7: What do you think we had in like 1999?
6: I'm asking you a question. Who else will do it? Do you want the police to do it? Because I'm assuming you want to defund the police, right?
7: No, I do want to demilitarize the police. Like, for example, I was in the North.
6: So they shouldn't have a firearm with them?
7: No, they shouldn't have armored personnel carriers in a rural community. I don't think that
6: they can be armed and on the job. And you don't want to cut back on police spending.
7: No, I think we need probably a little bit more police spending. I think the police need to be paid more we need to make sure that they're not going to be corrupt. We need to make job paid.
6: Do you want to eliminate all cash bail?
7: I think that, yes, I think we definitely have to reform that. One of the things that you see is that people sit in detention for sometimes,
6: All right. So you want to eliminate it. Good. Fair answer. Thank you. Would you like to abolish prisons?
7: I would love to abolish the need for them, but I do want to abolish private prisons. As a Tennessean, I'm in a place with one of the largest.
6: So only you'll have prisons, but as long as they're not private.
7: Correct. Sort of like water departments,
6: like
7: they're private.
6: All right. So let me ask this next question. This is a big one. Okay. So do you believe in establishing a wealth tax?
7: Yes, probably so. Yeah. Mm-hmm.
6: Okay. So let's say an American has an income of $100,000 of income a year. Out of every dollar they take in after they pay state, local, federal taxes and FICA taxes, how much of every dollar should an American worker making $100,000 be able to keep?
7: I would say at least 65, 70 cents probably.
6: Okay. If somebody makes $500,000 a year, how much out of every dollar should they be able to keep after paying those taxes?
7: Maybe, I mean, you're 50. I don't know what the optimal number is.
6: So 50. Okay. Let's say somebody makes over $1 million a year. How much should they be able to keep out of every dollar they keep?
7: Well, we go back to Eisenhower type rule.
6: I'm not asking. I'm asking today. How much should people be able to keep today?
7: They keep 70, right? For the first 100,000, they keep 70. For the next 500,000, they keep 50. And then for the 500,000 after that, whatever they keep. Then when they cross the $1 million line, I don't know, 75%, 80%. I don't know. It's a different world now.
6: So they should be able to keep. So the government should get 75 or 80%, right?
7: The people. I'm saying that's how much the government takes. He's keeping 20. I don't know I don't know where the lines are that we need to draw for what. I don't know what the cost of living is exactly in every.
6: If somebody's a billionaire,
7: how
6: much should they be able to keep out of every dollar they make?
7: Well, they don't make money often. Is the interesting thing about
6: Well, actually, they do. That's how they become billionaires. That's money that they're making. Out of every dollar they make, how much, after they pay taxes, how much should they be able to keep out of every dollar?
7: Don't make income. They make wealth. They're very different things. People that work.
6: Well, no, it's they're making money. How much? So stop playing cute by half. How much should out of every dollar should a billionaire be able to keep?
7: What's cute? If you just thinking clearly, cute.
6: How much you make over a billion? You make $1 billion a year. Okay, you pay state taxes, federal taxes, you pay local taxes, you pay FICA taxes. After you pay all that, how much should they be able to keep out of every dollar they make?
7: If they make $1 billion a year in income,
6: yes,
7: not a lot. I mean,
6: should they be able to keep 10 cents out of every dollar, 5 cents, 20 cents? Well, give me a number. What's fair in your mind?
7: What did we have in Eisenhower's? I think it was 90% was the top.
6: Okay, I don't want to talk about it. I'm saying, what do you believe today? What should the number be?
7: America great again. If we're going to make America.
6: How much should a billionaire be able to keep out of every dollar they make? Can you just answer a freaking question?
7: Just did answer the question. I told you that.
6: How much? Give me a number. Like, give this audience a number.
7: Eisenhower's number of 90% top marginal. I've already given you that answer.
6: So 90%. So they should only be able to keep 10 cents out of every dollar.
7: After a million, sure. Certainly, if you make...
6: After $1 million, 10 cents is all you get to keep out of every dollar you make.
7: Correct. And the rest to build...
6: Well, let me tell you what's going to happen. The people that left New York, California, Illinois, New Jersey, and moved to tax-friendly havens like Florida, Texas, and elsewhere, guess what they're going to do? They're going to take their money and their businesses with them. Because that's why all these states are losing all these wealthy people that create jobs. Look, I worked in the restaurant business 10 years and the construction business 10 years. Can I tell you something? And maybe you can learn from this, Corbin. I never got a job, never got hired by a poor person, never got a tip from a poor person, never got hired to do construction work by a poor person. So I don't have this class envy resentment. And let me tell you one last thing before we go. The bottom 50% of wage earners in America, how much of the federal tax bill do you think they pay?
7: How much of the income do you think they earn?
6: I'm asking, how much federal tax, what percentage of the tax do they pay?
7: Probably about 20%, but I think they earn less.
6: No, less than two.
7: Less than two. What are they?
6: We'll have you back. You know, but you got to come and be willing to, yeah, you're just trying to play cute with, you know, oh, that's woke 1.0 crazy. I don't want to really express my real points of view because we already know you ducking and dodging and weaving that you really believe it, but you're afraid to say it. Isn't that true?
7: What I know is that if we're going to make America great again, we got to look at what made it great before. And I'll tell you, the Vanderbilt.
6: We never had socialism before. We never had a new Green Deal before. I'll tell you what, you want to stay over for 1 minute? I want to ask you about the Green New Deal, okay?
7: Yeah.
6: All right. Corbin Trent, Democratic strategist, former communications director for AOC, former aide to Bernie Sanders. Anyway, on this Friday.
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6: Now, we all see the rise of anti-Semitism worldwide. 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You know, we see what's happening across the globe right now, tensions in the Middle East, international conflicts. You know, they aren't just the dramatic headlines of the evening news. It's oil prices, energy prices, supply chains, the stock market, you name it. 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
8: Fox News, I'm John Saucier. Vice President J.D. Vance returning to his hometown of Middletown, Ohio, speaking to supporters at an Ohio steel plant where his grandfather once worked and making this appeal to the voters.
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8: Well, President Trump won the state of Ohio all three times he ran for office. New York State gubernatorial candidate Bruce Blakeman speaking on Fox about illegal immigration to the state, blasting the state's sanctuary status and its effect on taxpayers.
10: The only way to end it is to end our sanctuary state status. We've not only let them in, but we now give them $8 billion.
8: His comments on the Ingram angle, the state currently has protections for immigrants against ICE operations and again is sanctuary state status. 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
3: Yes.
2: Do you support universal child care?
3: Yes. Elder care.
2: The abolition of ICE?
3: Yes.
2: The Green New Deal?
3: Yes.
2: National rent control?
3: Yes.
2: Ending the embargo on Cuba?
3: Yes.
2: Ending aid to Israel?
3: Yes.
2: Sanctioning Israel?
3: Yes.
2: A free Palestine?
3: Yes.
4: So the two things that we're famous for is our commitment to a program and our hatred of the United States Constitution.
5: I think we can see from each of these candidates that they have exactly what it takes to succeed. And we've heard from Republicans time and again that they're going to try and make these candidates the face of the Democratic Party. To them, I say that we are ready for that.
1: All right. We're holding over Corbin Trent. I'm having a hard time getting straight answers out of him. He's a Democratic strategist, former communications director for AOC, former aide to Bernie Sanders. All right. So let me ask this question, because Democrats and the DSA say on their website they want to establish a wealth tax. They want to pass the Green New Deal. Now, they also said they want to eliminate the Senate. They no longer want people to choose the president. They want to pack the courts. They want amnesty for illegals. They want to abolish borders, abolish ICE, defund the Department of War, end all deportations, eliminate cash bail, abolish prisons and police, establish a wealth tax, pass a Green New Deal and public ownership of most corporations. I want to ask you about the Green New Deal. So the Green New Deal offers pretty much cradle to grave, womb to the tomb, everything for everybody. And that means guaranteed government daycare. That means guaranteed government job. That means guaranteed government wage. That means guaranteed government healthy food. That means, you know, government health insurance. That means government retirement. Everybody gets everything guaranteed by the government. Are you a supporter of that? Because AOC, who you worked with, and Bernie Sanders, who you work with, they support it.
6: Well, the Green New Deal actually is an industrial policy. It's a transitional industrial policy to bring.
1: Oh my gosh! You know, you're annoying as hell.
6: And I wrote.
1: Do you support it or not? Do you support those policies? Do you support the Green New Deal?
6: I helped write the Green New Deal, and what you described is not.
1: You helped write it, so you support it. So why don't you just say yes, Sean? I support it, and then I'll ask you questions about it.
6: What you just said ain't it. You just described something that is not the Green New Deal. You just described federal jobs guarantee. You just described federal housing guarantee. You described a whole host of policies.
1: It's all in the Green New Deal. Guaranteed government job, guaranteed government health care, guaranteed government salary, guaranteed government retirement. I mean, straight on down the line.
6: There are different policies you're describing. They're not Green
1: New Deal. Okay, but it's part of the Green New Deal. If you wrote it, I would think you know it, and you just don't want to admit it to this audience.
6: I'm going to admit exactly what the Green New Deal is. It got its name from the New Deal. I grew up in East Tennessee surrounded by the New Deal.
1: And everything I said is in the Green New Deal. Do you support all those things, yes or no?
6: Nothing that you said is in the Green New Deal. It's a

0: about energy.
1: Oh my gosh.
0: About reindustrial.
1: Linda, pull up the Green New Deal. I mean, this is ridiculous. You know, we have gone over this repeatedly. And this is, I guess you're taking on AOC's, you know, strategy. And that is, that's woke 1.0 crazy. We didn't really mean defund the police. So is that you want to obscure who you really are because you know it's untenable to win an election that way?
2: I put out who I really am at AmericasUndoing.com, and every time I go on TV, man, I don't have any problem talking about who I am whatsoever. I am exactly who I say I am when I go out there and talk about it. And what I'm supporting.
1: Yeah, I think you're being very obscure today, and you don't want to answer direct questions. That's what I think.
2: You ask me a question that is based in fundamentally unfactual things. I cannot answer it. How am I going to answer it?
1: What part of what I said is not in there?
2: That it's a big umbrella. I wrote a 17-page document about starting a committee to investigate the ways in which we can transition our economy from a fossil fuel-based...
1: Zero, it says net zero greenhouse gas emissions. Did you support that? This is the Green New Deal. I'm reading right from the Green New Deal. Do you support it or not?
2: No question. Yes, we absolutely need to...
1: Millions of good high-wage jobs and economic security for every American. Do you support that?
2: I support millions of high-wage jobs? Well, of course I do.
1: Okay. And you want to promote justice and so on and so forth. But all of these are in the Green New Deal that I mentioned, but you don't really want to talk about it.
2: What?
1: You know, that's long-term. Let me ask you a question. What do you think government has done well with government-run schools? Do you think government-run schools, we pay more per capita than any industrialized country, and we come in 39th or 40th, in terms of proficiency, has our school system failed our children in spite of all the money?
2: The day before yesterday, I went to my...
1: Has the government failed our children even though we spend more money?
2: Contractors have. Subcontractors...
1: Has the government failed our children even though we spent more money?
2: Neoliberalism has. Reaganism has. The
1: All right. I think I made my point. You know what? You're never going to answer a question. You sound like a nice guy, but you know what? You're playing games. I got to move on. My audience is too smart for this. Okay? But, you know, when you want to answer a question, just you tell me and you can come back on the show. Okay?
2: I mean, that's a talk right there.
1: That's it. I just come on the show when you're ready to answer what you really believe instead of playing games.
2: Exactly what I believe is that by...
1: No, you didn't. No, you didn't want to answer a single question.
2: Subcontractors and then lost the ability...
1: All right, I got to go. Lance in New Jersey. What's up, Lance? Happy Friday. I tried, Lance. I tried hard.
3: Gracious good afternoon. He's definitely in the ozone, and I mean obscure... obstinate, and he's just obfuscating time and exasperating. But I can call this a perfect example of a person striving to become a babbling idiot, just like the workers throughout the entire country when they were building it biblically. They all spoke a different language, but they were still trying to get to the top. And there's nothing more disingenuous than people that use the vocabulary words that are insipid, untruthful, and have no clarity whatsoever. And I bring that back to you kept repeating the word guarantee. Can you guarantee me your question? And it's a simple yes or no. And that's the most obvious thing. And I tie that in, and I told Katie this, I tie that in to your... humbleness when you talk about how hard you work in the beginning years of your career, what jobs you took. And see, the formula, I'm a retired math and science teacher, the formula for work is work equals force times distance. And I tried to help kids in the school of work program understand that that's the formula in scientific. But when you get out there and you have just your soft skills and your hard skills, the one you got to keep in mind is why you're going to work. And that's where the evaporation or the, like Mike Rowe, I used him in my program all the time. He knows the deal about, and just like you, the passion of what it is to have a work ethic. And I changed the formula from work equals force times distance to work equals discovery times fulfillment. If you discover what gives you fulfillment, you will go to work of as long as you can breathe and as long as you can share, protect, provide, and prepare your family for whatever comes your way. And I just thank you for your time. And it's a shame not one candidate on the DSA platform has the backbone, I don't know what it would call, the essence. It's like
1: we've had a couple of people answer them straight up, but most of them try to pull this game of obscurity because they know here's what's happened. They've done internal research, and in that research, they discovered this is not palpable. The American people aren't buying it, and it's not going to sell, so now they're going to try and hide it, but yet these are their true beliefs. That's what's happening.
3: Absolutely.
1: Anyway, Lance, listen, my friend, thank you for calling. You have a great weekend, okay?
3: Thank you very much, Sean. You and yours.
1: You too, buddy. Look, one of the things that everybody needs is a home security system. Now, most systems are reactive. What does that mean? Mr. and Mrs. Smith, somebody broke into your house. 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

0: All right, let's say hi to Lois in my free state of Florida. Lois, hi. How are you? Glad you called.
1: Oh, hi. Yes, I'm glad I did too. And one of the big reasons I'm calling, Sean, is to give you a big thank you. And that's from myself, my family, my friends, my neighbors, because you have been doing the things that we have been begging for lately, and that is touting Trump's policies and his accomplishments and what they're doing for this country, the good things that's coming from it all. We feel like we've been just being drowned in all the negative Democrat stuff, you know, which we need to know that too. But we feel like Trump's kind of getting pushed underwater here, you know, with so much of that being highlighted. So we need some uplifting too, and some, you know, positive energy to keep us wanting to be a conservative, you know. So we need some backup on that and just some assurances. And
0: so I'm going to balance it. You're right on the money. Yes, I'm going to challenge the radicalism of the left and how dangerous it is. Yeah. Look at the news today. The Atlanta Fed forecasting 4% growth in the third quarter. Wow.
1: That's great.
0: We haven't seen that under Joe Biden. Trust me. U.S. business growth now hit a 52-month high so far in August. Pretty freaking amazing. I can go through every topic. Immigration. No more unvetted illegals coming into the country. ICE arrested all these gang members and murderers and rapists and even some people with known terror ties. The president signed the Halt Fentanyl Act, designating these cartels like Trende Aragua, MS-13 as terrorist groups.
1: Yeah.
0: Crime, the lowest in 125 years. You're never going to hear this on the mainstream media.
1: No.
0: You know, other data. You know, violent crime down 10.6%, murders down 23% just in 2026 alone. You know, we got 9 of the 10 FBI's most wanted fugitives. Our military stopped Iran from becoming a nuclear power. The president doesn't get credit for that. Military recruitment up 103%. Military bases restored to their names. We have set a record domestic oil and gas production in 2025. We'll reach a new record this year. President opening up millions of acres for oil, gas, and coal production. The president played a big role in bringing peace around the world from Cambodia, Thailand, Kosovo, Serbia, Rwanda, the DRC, Pakistan, India, Egypt, Ethiopia, Armenia, Azerbaijan. The president declared an official policy that we have two sexes, male and female, banned federal funding, sponsorship, promotion of chemicals, surgery, mutilation of minors. You know, nobody knows this. Never mind the MAHA movement. Never mind that the president revoked, you know, all the regulatory and DEI policies of Biden and Obama. Most favored nation pricing agreements when it comes to prescription drugs. We're talking about that with Dr. Oz coming up later. I mean, no tax on tips, overtime, Social Security. He's done a lot, and he doesn't get any. He'll never get credit in any liberal legacy.

0: see media outlet ever.
1: Lie. And that's the other thing is I wanted to say, and then you were great with that last guest. But when they say ICE is breaking the law, no, they're not. There is a law on the books. It's 18 USC 111. And I'd like to see those things put out there more so you can stop people in their tracks, because I have done that. And once you show them the law, point it out, tell them to read it, look at it, it's right there. That they're not breaking the law. And I like the way you said that guy, like, so how are you going to arrest these people when they want to get rid of the police and they want to get rid of all, you know, anybody that has power like that, the ICE, the police? How are they going to arrest people? They say they want to arrest them, but how are they going to do it?
0: I press hard to get straight answers. They won't give them to me. The reason they won't is because they're trying to obscure and hide what they really believe. They understand the polling is showing them that these stated policies are not policies that will get them in power. So the way I keep...
1: So they lie.
0: The way I expose them is when they won't answer the question and they try to change the topic, it's only because they don't want to tell you what they really believe. That's it. Now, I'm very proud as a conservative of my beliefs. I'll defend my beliefs.
1: Yeah.
0: Now, I'll explain why I'm a conservative. You know, one of the reasons is what I just told you. Trump's policies are working. So, Lois, we appreciate you. God bless you. 800-941-SHAWN is our number if you want to be a part of the program this Friday.

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5: Go ahead and build it. I'm Carmen Roberts, Fox News. Supreme Court Justice, Chief Justice John Roberts ruled today that the Trump administration can keep building the $400 million White House ballroom, at least for now. He signed a temporary order today to allow the work as the High Court considers the Trump administration's appeal of a lower court ruling halting the project. As President Trump prepares to unleash what he calls an economic D-Day on Iran, Tehran is vowing a devastating response.
6: Iran's leaders haven't detailed what those responses to sanctions would be, but the parliament chief, one of the country's top negotiators, is reportedly admitting Iran is no match for the U.S. military.

0: Fox's Evan Brown reporting. Meantime, Vice President J.D. Vance took the administration's economic campaign message today to his hometown of Middletown, Ohio, and spoke to a crowd at the steel plant where his grandfather once worked.
1: I'm not saying it's going to be easy or it's all going to happen overnight, but in just 18 months, we have seen an explosion of rebuilding in the American heartland. We have seen trillions, with a T, trillions of new dollars of investment pour into the United States of America.
0: Vance highlighted the Cleveland Cliffs is moving ahead with a $1 billion modernization of Middletown Works steel plant. Environmental critics have objected to the redirection of $500 million in federal funds from a Biden-era clean energy project to the steel mill. The Pentagon fires its editor-in-chief of the Stars and Stripes and the publisher and a reporter. Editor Eric Slavin says he was dismissed for insubordination after saying that a censorship is a red line. Firings come amid the Trump administration's escalating pressure on news organizations and restrictions on Pentagon press access. The Stars and Stripes is partially funded by the Pentagon, but has a long legacy of editorial independence. 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
5: 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Coming up next, our final news roundup and information overload hour.
7: All right, news roundup and an information overload hour this Friday. Toll free, our number is 800-941-SEAN if you want to be a part of the program. You know, we have spent a lot of time exposing the radicalized DSA agenda. We pointed out since 2019, 250 of these lunatics and their stated positions on their own website. We've had a number of them on. We try to talk to a lot of them, and some of them are very open and honest about how crazy they are. The others will try to hide it. One thing we're pivoting to as well, and that is there's so much that President Trump has done that he doesn't get credit for. He closed the border. I mean, it was the worst, most preventable national security disaster that Biden-Harris Mayorkas put on this country. I mean, from over 200 countries, unvetted, Harris, Biden, Mayorkas illegals, known terrorists, murderers, rapists, child molesters, other violent criminals, cartel members, gang members. And what do we see? We see that, yeah, it's had a great effect. 10,000 individuals with narco-terrorism ties. Donald Trump prevented from getting in this country. He signed the Halt Fentanyl Act, permanently classifying fentanyl-related substances, Schedule One drug. Nobody in the legacy media mob will ever talk about this. Here's one big thing. President Trump negotiated most favored nation pricing agreements with all 17 of the world's largest drug makers, convinced hundreds of stakeholders, accounting for 80% of power delivered to American homes and businesses, to sign the Ratepayer Protection Pledge, secured price cuts from the nation's largest grocery chains, signed the Working Families Tax Cuts into law. And Democrats, no, they didn't want you to get a tax cut. People are seeing more money in their paycheck, more take-home pay than they've ever seen. Anyway, one of the biggest things that he's done is on health care. Prescription drug prices down 4% since President Trump took office. It has fallen every month this year alone. We had great economic news today. The Atlanta Fed is saying that we're going to have 4% growth for the third quarter. That is phenomenal news. Joe Biden can only dream of that. U.S. business growth is at a 52-month high so far in August. I mean, this is all good news, but you'll never learn about it from the legacy media because they hate Trump and they push and they'll never vet these DSA lunatics. Anyway, Dr. Oz is with us. He's the 17th administrator of the Centers for Medicare and Medicaid Services. He has breaking news today. The president promised to slash prescription drug prices, and he's delivered. And we have new data that confirms that. Dr. Oz, welcome back, my friend.
8: Thank you for having me on. It's so beautiful what you articulated, and it's just what the doctor ordered. We have the fastest drop in drug prices ever in American history over the past 6 months. Over the past year, it's dropped so far that the last time we were even close was 1963. And that is an important point because that was the first time that under a lot of pressure, Congress said that drug companies had to actually show that their products worked. Think about that. Until then, it was only about safety. They actually had to say, hey, listen, it actually works to do what it's supposed to do. And that caused the drug prices to crater, because they had to take a step back and actually reclassify what they're doing. The only other thing that could possibly have happened of that magnitude was President Trump. He comes in the office. He said, my people that I keep talking to, the caddies on my golf course, the folks who work around me, all they always say that they can't kick up their drugs. It's too expensive. Turns out he's right. One in three Americans, roughly, go to a drugstore with a prescription from a doctor and have to leave empty-handed, Sean, because they can't afford the medication if it's a brand product. So the president said, how can that possibly be? It's not happening in Europe, not happening in Asia. The reason it happens is because we're paying three times more for the exact same drugs, even if they're made in U.S. facilities. And the president, as you know, said no mas, as you described, most favored nation, became the rule of the land. All the drug companies that represent 85% of the drugs, we're getting more coming down the pike, I can announce, has said yes. And the beautiful part about this is we got foreign countries to pay more to these companies so they could charge us less. So we don't price control. We don't want to take away innovation. We want them saving people's lives with you know, wonderfully complicated solutions to the challenging issues like cancer and autoimmune problems. But we don't want to pay more than anybody else. And it has led, especially with the reduction of the prices of the GLP-1 drugs, the so-called fat shot, as your friend the president calls it, that is now at a price for many Medicare patients of $50 a month, down from $1,200 a month. That's why the drug prices have come down so far. And it's why this issue should be the front line, head center headline, and yet it doesn't get the attention. Shocking, because drug prices are the single biggest fear Americans have about healthcare, and then one of the biggest ones of all with regard to affordability, no one hears about it.
7: I mean, it's frustrating to me, and you know, I know the president calls it the fat shot, which I think is very humorous. Unfortunately, a lot of people don't have a sense of humor. You know, Dr. Oz, I'm not a doctor. I'll ask you, because you're a great doctor. And by the way, remember when I called you one morning, I couldn't get out of bed because I have bulging discs in my cervical spine, and you were kind enough to get me an appointment within like an hour, and it was very early in the morning, and that's when I went on the, you know, the steroids, the prednisone, and people said, look at Hannity's face, he looks like crap. I'm like, well, that's a side effect, a known side effect of prednisone, but, you know, it was probably the worst pain I ever had, and I will never take a pain pill. I'm afraid of them. Does that sound weird to you? I won't take them.
8: No, you're very, very smart. You know, you can never tell. The average person addicted to drugs is a construction worker, never took drugs in their life. They hurt their back, take narcotics for 2 weeks, and they're hooked for life. That's, the drug companies knew this, by the way. That's why what happened with these narcotic solutions was so dangerous, because they lied. They said that they had data that these were non-addictive solutions. In fact, they were all addictive.
7: You know, it's frightening, but, you know, I'd rather than take off. I mean, I was feeling well enough to do the shows, and I just did it, and then I guess I opened myself up to criticism. But let me ask you this, because a lot of people, I want to get into, because you're talking about a major reduction, most favored nation status with the drug companies, because socialist countries would only pay X amount of money, and that's it, for medications, and the drug companies capitulated to foreign countries, and we, the American people, paid a lot more for the same medicines, which was totally unfair. And I'll use, for example, GLP-1 or the fat shot. And I know a ton of people that have lost a ton of weight using these GLP-1s. I have four friends that lost over 100 pounds, Dr. Oz. You can't tell me that that's not healthy. Everything I've read, and I'm not a doctor, tells me that it's heart healthy. It has other benefits. For people that are having trouble getting to their proper weight, whatever that number is, how do you feel about them?
8: I'm a big supporter, and I'm putting my money and with the country's money where my mouth is. When the president started raising these concerns, he wanted these drugs to be put on TrumpRx.gov because he wanted to get these best prices.

0: transparently available to everybody. The fat shot, the GLP-1s, was top of the list. Why? Because we knew that there are a lot of people who would benefit from these drugs. And Sean, they actually believe what you're saying, but they can't afford the drug, so they couldn't use it. And so the reason we created this wonderful program in Medicare, $50 a month, was because we believe the medications work so well in the right people that it'll actually save the taxpayers money. Let me say that again. By taking the medication that helps people lose weight, because they'll get healthier and have less blood pressure problems, less diabetes problems, and downstream complications of those things, strokes, heart attacks, kidney failure, will go down, we will actually save money. And we'll save American lives, which is the most important thing, both ethically, but also, Sean, I'm going to blow your mind. We ran the numbers on this. If we can get the average American to be healthy enough that they want to work one more year, that's worth $1 billion to the U.S. economy. That's the value we're talking about. So that we want these medications in the hands of people who need to use them for all the reasons I've stated, and the president made it possible for the first time ever. And because of that, we created drug prices.
1: What about the fraud that you've been able to discover? Because you've discovered billions of dollars in fraud. And I also want your reaction to the DSA pushing Medicare for All so much for keep your doctor, keep your plan, and save money. That failed miserably. The government can't even run schools properly. We pay more per capita per child with the worst results. So my question is, you know, what is the answer for people?
0: So let me to take the fraud issue first. We used to be a high trust society. For a lot of reasons, there's a lower amount of trust. And what these fraudsters are doing is not just stealing our money, they're stealing our trust. They're further reducing our confidence in these systems. Because if they're willing to steal from poor people, which we never could have done that. You know, like when Medicaid was created, Medicare, no one would take money from poor people. Now we're witnessing foreign multinational corporations and companies doing this routinely, corrupt criminal organizations at scale, stealing money from the American taxpayer. Our agencies already just in the last year stopped $42 billion from leaving the building. $42 billion. That would have been stolen. And that's just the money that we didn't let go. Now imagine the money went out the door, and we're now beginning to realize something that's really important, Sean. The number one job in many states, like New York and California and Pennsylvania, number one job is personal care services. That's someone carrying the groceries upstairs for their parents. The fraud, and this is really important, is not necessarily a flaw. It's actually a feature for some of these governors, because they can take unemployed people and put them in a jobs program, give them a job like carry the groceries upstairs for your parents, and I'll pay you $17 an hour, which is what they do in California. That is now the number one job for that reason, more than retail, more than anything else. And here's the part that really bothers me. The unions are getting involved. The unions are now taking dues from these people, and with those dues, they put money into political action committees and support their candidates in those states. So now you have political patronage. So the corruption, and it's more than fraud, this is corruption, rotting of the foundation of the social network of this nation, is challenging. If you socialize medicine, you will weaponize this.
1: Unbelievable. Let me play something for you, because you talk about waste, fraud, abuse, corruption. Let me play quickly Gavin Newsom bragging about giving health care, free health care, to people that didn't respect our laws, borders, and sovereignty.
2: In a controversial way, I'm not naive, and I'll take the grief. I said I'm committed to universal health care, and I meant it. The voters supported me on multiple occasions, and we delivered it regardless of pre-existing conditions, ability to pay, and immigration status.
1: I mean, is that not rewarding lawbreaking?
0: Let me give you the backstory, Sean, because this is going to really entertain everybody. So he speaks the big game. He's going to give you universal health care, even if you don't have immigration status. Here's what ended up really happening. Because he was actually not paying for it himself, he was actually charging the federal government for those illegal immigrants getting Medicaid in California. Once we stopped paying for it, guess what he did? He shut it down. So he talked the big game. He's like going to the restaurant, ordering the best wine, the best food, but you're not picking up the tab. So of course you're a big spender. But as soon as the bill comes and they put it in your hands, all of a sudden you don't want any of those things anymore. So I'll say that again. Shockingly, although we spoke about those things, when we came in, we realized we needed to put a law in place, which we did. The one big, beautiful bill that blocked that. And then we went after him for providing federal dollars to illegal immigrants. Because here's the deal. Why should New Mexico or Mississippi, poor states, pay extra federal taxes so California can have the luxury of paying full benefits for illegal immigrants? And I'll shock you a little bit more. Medicare, which is a beautiful program for older people, has limitations. Like, you don't get free dental, you don't get free vision in original Medicare. But not illegal immigrants in California. They get everything. Free dental, free vision, free everything. Well, why would they ever go home? They're coming here, not paying into the system, getting free benefits that you don't get if you're a senior who's paid in it on your entire...
1: Hey, if I picked somebody up at the border and gave them a sandwich, I'd be arrested for aiding and abetting and lawbreaking, probably human trafficking. Dr. Oz, we're just out of time. I want to thank you because you are doing a ton to save billions of dollars for the American people and making people aware, hey, Donald Trump's changing the system, but the media will never cover it. And you're doing a phenomenal job. I want to say thank you personally.
0: God bless you, my friend. Thanks for all you do for our nation. Take care.
1: All right, you too, my friend. 800-941-SHAWN is our number.
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As we continue, also, we'll check in with the Republican AG candidate in California. 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This is probably the last chance. You know, Steve Hilton and the AG candidate, Michael Gates, and in New York, it's Bruce Blakeman, or else these states are done, finished, over, kaput. I don't see it being saved in our lifetime. Anyway, quick break. More on that and your calls, 800-941-SEAN this Friday.

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6: Fox News, I'm Tom Graham. Vice President J.D. Vance delivering remarks in his hometown of Middletown, Ohio today, speaking in support of the Trump administration's America First economic agenda.
7: Today, both President Trump and Vice President Vance are on the stump. They are selling one message that they believe the economy is growing. This despite concerns about inflation, the national debt, and the cost of living still lingering.
6: Fox's Mark Meredith. President Trump holding an event in South Carolina today ahead of the midterms. Democrats arguing their policies would make life more affordable for more Americans. Cleanup is underway after a rare tornado tore through Dover, Delaware.
8: The National Weather Service has yet to survey the damage here, so we don't know the EF rating. I'm giving it loosely as a meteorologist, perhaps an EF1 rating. But again, the damage here is extensive. They don't typically see things like this here.
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0: January 2022 and the May 2026 peaks, the results were pretty staggering. S&P up 45%, solid gains. Gold was up 110%, really solid. Silver, you know, shocked me by a lot, up a staggering 415%. And I was buying this when it was like next to nothing. 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All right, so Gavin Newsom is out there. Gavin Newsom is a no-show governor. Gavin Newsom has the highest income taxes, sales taxes, gas taxes in the entire country. Gavin Newsom has the highest poverty rate. Gavin Newsom has the highest homelessness rate. Gavin Newsom's quality of life in big cities has gone to absolute Adam Schiff. He is a no-show governor. Doesn't even take the time. They didn't have water and fire hydrants for predictable wildfires and predictable Santa Ana winds. He didn't have a reservoir with water in it either. Again, predictable wildfires and Santa Ana winds. And they don't practice the science of forestry. That's pretty pathetic. Now he answers a question. Now, first he was bragging about how he gives health care to illegals, even though it's controversial. I give this universal health care. He talked about providing universal health care to illegal immigrants on MSDNC. Here's what he said.
1: In a controversial way, I'm not naive, and I'll take the grief. I said I'm committed to universal health care, and I meant it. The voters supported me on multiple occasions, and we delivered it regardless of pre-existing conditions, ability to pay, and immigration status.
0: That's why with even the highest taxes in the country, they can't balance their budget. Then asked if he thinks he'd be a good president, he can't even answer that question, considering he thinks he's beautiful in that interview with Katie Kirk. Listen.
2: Would you be a good president?
1: We'll see. I don't know. That's a difficult question to answer. I mean, it's so I have no idea. I would like to think I would be, but that's for others to determine. By the way, I think I was a pretty good mayor. I think I'm pretty good, but people have different opinions. And so I'm not naive about any of this.
0: You know, Steve Hilton, a friend of mine, is running for governor. I'm telling you people in California, this is probably your last shot. This is because if the Republicans lose another race out there, I don't see any way you can recover. Now, it's fascinating because also on the ballot is a wealth tax. And what has happened as a result of putting that on the ballot in November? Now, that would be retroactive to January. So what have all the rich people like Mark Zuckerberg, two of the co-founders of Google, what have they done? They've left. They've moved to my free state of Florida. What did Elon Musk do? He's no longer in Palo Alto. He's out. He's now in Austin, Texas. He left. And with it, all the money, all the tax base goes with him. We have also a California Republican candidate. His name is Michael Gates. He's here to discuss the ongoing investigations into election irregularities, misappropriation of federal funds for politicized efforts. California Supreme Court has set the date for oral arguments in two cases filed in response to Sheriff Chad Bianco's investigation into alleged election irregularities. But the attorney general reported that filing 82 lawsuits against the Trump administration protected an estimated $207 billion in federal funding for the state. Okay, so they're busy suing Trump full time. But the reality is this state can no longer to have a net migration with a geography as beautiful as California. And I lived out there in the mid to late 70s is mind numbing to me. It is unbelievable to me. Anyway, Michael Gates, California Republican candidate for attorney general. How is it possible? Can you explain this to me? Gavin brags about giving health care benefits to people that didn't enter our country legally and using taxpayer dollars to do it. How is that not aiding and abetting in lawbreaking?
3: Well, first of all, thank you for having me. Congratulations on your show. We love listening to you and watching you on Fox. So great job.
0: Thank you.
3: Yeah. So the bottom line is we're lawless in California. There's just literally no law and order. Our leaders in Sacramento, both Newsom and Attorney General Rob Bonta, will look for any way to do anything they want, including recently, as you noted, thumbing their nose at federal law, like well-established federal laws that have been on the books for decades and decades, whether it's immigration law, whether it's the way in which healthcare is funded for citizens only, no matter what it is, they're thumbing their nose at federal law. And this is what I've been campaigning on. As you know, I'm a candidate for attorney general. I'm running against Rob Bonta. We've got to rescue California right now and rescue it from its lawlessness. I am going to return California to a law and order state. We are going to honor, respect, and abide by federal law and enforce all state laws. So we are literally in a state of lawlessness. And you mentioned the providing health care to illegals. And what people don't know is actually there are people who now reside in Mexico benefiting from health care services from California. So coverage from California, because it's going to illegals, it's not just illegals that are physically present in California. It's actually being taken advantage of by people outside of the state because the rules are so loose and it's basically an anything goes. Rob Bonta is a terrible attorney general. He's been in office for 5 years since Newsom appointed him in 2021. He was appointed specifically, I believe, to run cover for corruption, to look the other way. We are absolutely lawless in California. And as you said, if we don't rescue it right now, California will probably be lost forever. And that's why I am in this race. I was the city attorney of Huntington Beach for 10 years, successful in fighting crime and maintaining law and order there. I worked in the Trump administration last year at the highest levels of federal government at the U.S. Department of Justice. I have a great record of law and order, fighting crime, fighting corruption, and even on election integrity issues. I was the one that sued California for violating federal elections laws last year. So when you heard about the DOJ suing California and other states for its federal elections violations, that was my lawsuit. So I was back in D.C. then. I returned home to run for attorney general. This is it. This is for all the marbles. If we don't rescue California right now, we're toast. And I'm a lifelong Californian. I know politics here. I know what's going on here. I'm ground zero. I get it. And we're in danger. I mean, this is really, really, this is we're in crisis.
0: Well, I'm just going to say it again. And, you know, we've had Steve Hilton on regularly and, you know, we'll remind people about you as well. You would be a far better attorney general for the state of California, Michael Gates. If people want to get in touch with you and get involved with you, how do they do that?
3: Gates4AG.com. That's Gates, the number 4AG.com. And they can find me on social media by searching me. Just follow and interact with my accounts to grow them. We have a great presence. We can do this. Rob Bonta is running scared. Our internal polling numbers show that we're within single digits of catching him. And so we're going to do quite well. Rick Grinnell has endorsed me. Sheriff Chad Bianco has endorsed me. Steve Hilton has endorsed me. We are really going to hold Rob Bonta accountable. And I think when voters learn about this race and they understand what the issues are and how important the attorney general's race is, by the way, and they vote for an alternative, we're going to win this race. We can rescue California.
0: Well, I think this is the last shot. Just like Bruce Blakeman's the last shot. Steve Hilton, you are the last shot in California. Bruce Blakeman, the last shot in New York. I wish you the best, Michael. We really do. And we'll keep our eye on your race and Steve Hilton's race. OK,
3: thanks, Sean. Thank you.
0: Thanks, man. Appreciate it. 800-941-SEAN. If you want to be a part of the program. All right. Let's get to Kelly in the important state of Michigan. Kelly, how are you? What's going on? Glad you called. Happy Friday.
4: Yeah, Sean, I'm in Michigan here and part-time resident in Sarasota. But I just wanted to say I'm very worried about El Saeed getting into the Michigan Senate. And I'm really worried because the UAW is supporting him. And in Michigan, probably, I think it's one out of five people either work for the car companies or have a family member or relative to do. So that's a whole lot of people. And I'm seeing a whole lot of commercials for him on TV. I see very few for Mike Rogers. And it's really concerning me. And I just don't understand why the UAW would be supporting him when they're...
0: I do. I understand, because there's an unholy alliance with unions and the Democratic Party. And how it works is this way. The unions help the Democrats get elected, and they hope that they get, you know, government handouts from government officials. That's it. Mm-hmm. I believe it's an unholy alliance.
4: But they have...
0: That's the teachers' union, the whole bit. And, you know, it's unfortunate because the average UAW worker is not supporting El Sayed. I can promise you that part. It is not. They're salt of the earth people. They work their butts off and they earn every dime they get. And I have nothing but deep respect for the workers that work for the UAW. I don't have respect for the leadership.
4: Mm-hmm. But, you know, I just don't understand how they can say we want him because he's going to give Medicare for all, and they would give up their wonderful health care, the UAW members. And
0: crazy, dumb idea. Really, you know, and let me tell you, America, look, we've got 74 days. I'm just telling you, this is real. And that it's real in Michigan, Alaska, Iowa, Texas. It's real in New Hampshire. It's real in North Carolina and Georgia. I'm urging people to take this very, very clear and present danger to America as we know it seriously. Because this is what they really believe, what's on their website. Okay? And don't think they can't win. They can. So we need everybody to commit in their heart, mind, and soul that you're going to vote this year. Kelly, you sound like a lovely person. Thank you. I appreciate you being with us. Let us say hi to Mark in North Carolina. Mark, hi. How are you? Glad you called.
5: I think everyone is so frustrated with the ongoing food fight between the Democrats and the Republicans and so forth. And so I want to offer a couple of thoughts about how we can get beyond that. Starting with the redistricting and the gerrymandering issue. And I bring a bit of background to this. I ran for Congress three times in California for the Libertarian Party in the 80s and early 90s. I want to say I'm no longer a libertarian. But back then, the Wall Street Journal had editorials about how the House of Representatives had a 98% incumbency rate. And I don't know what the current number is. I think it's about 92%.
0: 92 to 95. It depends which study you look at. But it's pretty high, unfortunately. But gerrymandering played a big part of it. One advantage, the Republicans finally this year, you know, Democrats have owned gerrymandering for decades. This year, Republicans fought back. And we may have as many as 12 to 14 safe Republican seats as a result. That's a huge difference. And it's about time we got in that game. And, you know, I wish Indiana followed through. We could have used those seats there, but they didn't.
5: 100%. And so we need to articulate things that we need to get back to the purpose intended by the founding fathers for the House of Representatives, which was to be the branch of government closest to the people. That's why the House originates taxes. It's why the terms are 2 years. It's why spending originates in the House. So if we have the districts drawn so that, in effect, there is, you know, a guaranteed lock for each district has a lock for a particular party, the function of the House of the Representatives is foiled. And so we need
0: I just think we need fairly drawn districts. That's it. And I don't think race should be a factor. I don't think anything should be a factor. It should be, you know, geographically, you know, a sensible area. I mean, when I lived in Atlanta, they had a district drawn out for Cynthia McKinney, who was a congresswoman at the time. It went from Atlanta to Savannah. It was like, you know, a snake drawn district is how it used to be referred to. It's just, you know, they were finding every Democratic voter and saying, OK, we'll put you in the district. Anyway, I appreciate it. You make a lot of good points, Mark. I love North Carolina. North Carolina is an awesome place. Thank you, sir. Listen, anti-Semitism, we see it. We see it rising worldwide. It's sad. We see it in the halls of Congress, college campuses. We hear it on the airwaves with certain people. And, you know, the hatred, the vitriol, the anti-Semitism is very, very real. I mean, even in this country, synagogues, schools, community centers, I have to strengthen security because of the hatred that has been spreading.

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1: All right, 25 now till the top of the hour. Happy Friday. Thank you for being with us. 800-941-SEAN is our number if you want to be a part of the program. We'll get to your calls coming up in mere moments. Listen, the best thing that ever happened to me in my life when it comes to when I was finally able to save money, mid to late 20s. I don't remember exactly when, and I don't remember who told me. But I learned early on, and I didn't really know what I was doing in terms of investing money. And somebody said, you know, take a portion of your portfolio, put a little bit aside in gold and silver, and I have been doing it ever since. And look, the numbers don't lie. We track the price of the S&P 500, gold and silver over the last 5 years between

0: and even beyond the headlines. You saw what happened in New York, what, a week and a half ago. But beyond that, the people of Israel, they're in a fight for their very survival. 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And that's where our friends at the International Fellowship of Christians and Jews come in. Look, they're on the ground every day. You have thousands and thousands of Israelis that have been displaced. 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
2: All right, that's going to wrap things up for today. When we come back on Monday, I just want to let you know where we are. It's only going to be 71 days till Election Day. 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Have a great weekend. 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
7: For the decision. I'm Lisa LaSera, Fox News. President Trump reacting on Truth Social to the decision by Supreme Court Chief Justice John Roberts, allowing the construction of the White House ballroom to continue. It'll cost $400 million, but the president told reporters it's all coming from private funds.
8: No taxpayer money for the ballroom at all.
7: The ruling from Justice Roberts coming as the Supreme Court considers the administration's emergency request to intervene in lawsuits over the project. The president made the comments before heading to Myrtle Beach for a rally tonight in support of Senator Darlene Graham. Meanwhile, Vice President J.D. Vance traveled to a steel facility in Middletown, Ohio to make the case for Republicans ahead of the midterms.
9: Vice President Vance asked workers at the Cleveland Cliffs Middletown Steelworks facility to vote for Republicans this fall, including John Houston for Senate and Vivek Ramaswamy for governor.
10: Now we got to ask ourselves, imagine if they get back in power, what are they going to vote for? If these radicals take control of Congress, they're going to pass the craziest agenda America has ever seen.
9: He said under President Trump, there's been an explosion in building up American manufacturing with trillions invested in new facilities and plants. He also announced a $1 billion investment.

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1: Fox's Jessica Rosenthal. Cleanup underway in Dover, Delaware after a rare tornado blew through last night.
2: 6:18 to be exact is when that tornado came ripping and rolling on through. Now, the National Weather Service has yet to survey the damage here, so we don't know the EF rating. I'm giving it loosely as a meteorologist, perhaps an EF1 rating.
1: Fox Weather's Michael Estime in Dover. Another tornado was confirmed on New York's Long Island in Atlantic Beach, tearing apart buildings at a beach club. Wall Street stocks rose, trimming losses from a shaky week, even though the bond market remained jumpy. The Dow gained 518, the NASDAQ up 113. 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
4: This report's live in the Air Supply Air Conditioning Traffic Center. Expect a higher level of service. Starting off with heavy delays on 15 northbound Russell up to the ball, 15 south Charleston to Sahara, where a stall driver has the far right lane blocked, 11 northbound dragging through downtown, then south Rancho to Jones, 11 south also a bit slow approaching Jones as well, HOV lanes blocked in the area. Paving work affecting both sides through the airport tunnel. Got a Reed Airport area crash as well. Southbound Paradise before Tropicana. Southeast wrecks Tropicana west of Eastern at Spencer and northbound Eastern past Sunset at Patrick. Got a fatal crash investigation in the northwest affecting a portion of Rainbow between Cactus and Mountain's Edge Parkway. And just learning of one in the northwest with injuries on westbound Lake Mead before I-11. I'm Mitch Kelly in the Air Supply Air Conditioning Traffic Center.
5: From the Fox 5 First Alert Weather Center, I'm Chief Meteorologist Sam Argier. The extreme heat warning has been extended through the weekend. It's in effect through Sunday evening. The forecast high on Saturday and Sunday is at 108 degrees. Slight chance of a pop-up shower or storm, mainly focused over the mountains.
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1: Oh, girl, it is Friday in the greatest country in the world. Jimmy Failla on assignment for the Fox News Channel. I am at an undisclosed location doing some type of fancy pants TV assignment, which means I'm wearing two pairs of Spanx and getting a lot of makeup as we speak. But fear not, America, because I am not a member of the Texas Radio Hall of Fame. No, ma'am. Today's guest host is, without further ado, the Honorable His Excellency Paul Gleiser, taking over the show on a Friday.
2: Thank you, Jimmy. Hello, everybody. Happy Friday. Got a big show lined up to cap off your week. Later this hour, Elizabeth Pipko joins us. She's the former national spokesperson, comms guru for the Republican Party. Later in the show, Katrina Campins, Fox News real estate contributor. She'll be joined by Ife Rivera, director of Killing Castro. And then we'll have Justine Brooke Murray of the Media Research Center to round out the show. And throughout it all, we will have you when you call us at 888-788-9910. My favorite part of filling in for Jimmy is taking your calls. This has been a milestone year for the good old U.S. of A. This is the year that our great country celebrated its 250th birthday. And here's another milestone as captured in a headline this week at the Associated Press. The U.S. national debt now stands at $40 trillion. How do you like that milestone? The problem with trillion is that you just can't wrap your head around it. Trillion is a number that in a more sane time we used for expressing the distances in miles between stars and galaxies. 40 trillion miles, I went and looked this up, 40 trillion miles would take you past the closest star to Earth, Proxima Centauri, and more than halfway to Sirius, the brightest star in the sky. How's that doing? You wrapping your head around that? Still no good. I can't get my head around that. In terms of the U.S. debt, a mathematician might express $40 trillion as 4 times 10 to the 13th power. Were you ever any good at thinking in scientific notation in school? I sure as hell wasn't. Now I can see your eyes glazing over. $40 trillion is a number so huge, so out of the realm of ordinary experience that when we hear it, it just bounces off. Yet it's a number used routinely. A trillion is a number used routinely when discussing the finances of the United States. To grasp the significance of debt expressed in increments of $1 trillion, we're going to have to do the equivalent of what they taught us in math class about simplifying fractions. You know, like 48 over 96 is the same as 1/2, 1/2. We have to reduce numbers on the scale of trillions to numbers that we can comprehend. So let's see if we can do that here in the opening moments of this show in the hope of getting to the place where we can discuss $40 trillion in national debt and it doesn't just bounce off. In May 2023, I wrote a piece in my weekly column at YouTellMeTexas.com about the debate in Congress regarding the urgent need at that time to raise the U.S. legal debt limit from what at the time was what I thought was a staggering $31.4 trillion. That was 1,205 days ago. We're now at $40 trillion, an increase of $8.6 trillion. And that number just bounced off of you again, didn't it? So let's try this. What that $8.6 trillion increase in just 1,205 days means is that the U.S. government has spent more money than it has taken in and has covered that deficit spending with borrowing at the rate of roughly $83,000 per second. How's that working? I'm starting to suck that in a little bit. Let's simplify that statistic. It just happens to be the case that the median annual U.S. household income is roughly the same number, about $83,000 per year. So wrap your head around the fact that the U.S. government borrows as much in a single second as the typical American household makes in an entire year. And then now think about this. From the time I started talking just a couple of minutes ago until I finished this segment and we go to the commercial break, the U.S. government, you own it, it's your government will have borrowed another $59.8 million. Yeah, that's more than Fox is paying me to do this show. That's nearly 16 times as much as the typical American household will earn in a 45-year working lifetime. Being $40 trillion in debt and continuing to spend like Washington is spending is like the husband in a family that's maxed out every credit card, is borrowing from friends and family to make the minimum payments, and walks into the living room and says to his wife, "Honey, I think it's the perfect time to put in a swimming pool." I mean, it's just crazy. Now, let me stipulate a couple of things here. Let's get it out of the way because we know it's coming up. The problem is not because of Trump's one big beautiful bill or tax cuts for the rich, much as Democrats will try to make you believe it is. Here's Tom Suozzi, cut four.
3: And the reason the deficit matters so much is because the big beautiful bill caused the biggest deficit in the history of the United States of America. But this is not just the Trump administration. They're what's causing this major problem. Now it's Democrats and Republicans over the past 30 years that have caused this problem. But the deficit being so high causes upward pressure on the interest rates. When the interest rates are high, you can't afford to borrow money to buy a house. You can't afford to borrow money to lease a car. You can't afford money to buy things for your factory. So upward pressure on interest rates caused by these deficits are causing massive inflation in our country, making things less affordable.
2: He is mostly right about that. They give Suozzi credit. That's a fairly balanced analysis. But the Democrats are going to make it all about Trump's one big beautiful bill and tax cuts for the rich. The rest of the Democrats will not be as measured as Tom Suozzi was just then. And here's the fact. Tax revenues rise every year. The federal government takes in more money. It takes in a record amount of money every year because they take in more money every year. We don't have a revenue problem. We have a spending problem. Vice President J.D. Vance is out there saying that a big contributor to the big pile of debt is Biden administration and their two giant spending boondoggles. Here he is, cut one.
4: Even though the debt is too high, even though we inherited this debt bomb from the Biden administration, we actually do have a plan to get the economy growing faster than the debt. And that's the most important thing. The issue that we've had under the Biden administration and what we're still kind of dealing with is that the debt was growing faster than American GDP. Mm-hmm. That's the problem. That's something that we're certainly fixing every single day in the Trump administration. But you know, even though the media doesn't cover this, I'm glad you're asking this question because Scott Bessent is very much on top of it. He knows it's a problem, and he's got the president's empowerment to do something about it.
2: Okay, the vice president is right there as well. The Biden administration's two giant spending boondoggles, the Inflation Reduction Act, the mockingly named Inflation Reduction Act, and the American Rescue Plan, two spending bills added massively to the deficit, and thus the debt, they accomplished next to nothing, did no good for the amount of money that was spent. He's right about that. But as far as it goes, he's right about that. And he's right about we will have to grow our way, at least partially grow our way out of this problem, because we can't cut our way all the way out of it. The Democrats are going to be out there pointing to the debt and blaming it on Donald Trump and the war in Iran that seems, at least for now, to have no end in sight. But here's the truth on that. The best figures that I can find say that so far we've spent $37.5 billion on the Iran war. So to put the math on that, that's less than a thousandth, that's less than one thousandth of the $40 trillion national debt. And yeah, we need to quit spending money on the war in Iran. And yes, we need to quit spending money on the war in Iran, not because of the spending, but to get the economy growing again, because it's acting as a drag on the economy. And it's putting the lie to what J.D. Vance is saying, that we're going to grow our way out of this, because we can't grow our way out of this if gasoline prices are high and people the markets are jittery and capital is slow to be invested because we don't know how this is going to come out. Trump's got to figure out a way, and really right soon, to bring the Iran war to some sort of a successful conclusion. Don't ask me what that is because I don't know, but I didn't start the war. Trump did. He's going to have to figure it out. But here's the real truth, and both Suozzi and Vice President Vance got it right. Administrations of both parties over the past 3 to 4 decades are guilty of sin. They both spent more money than they took in, and they both covered that spending with continued borrowing. And no, We can't doge our way out of it. Eliminating waste and fraud is a good thing. The U.S. government wastes an enormous amount of money. Its management of money is so poor that, as we've learned in Minnesota and other places, it's amazingly easy for people to just steal it in billion-dollar chunks. But totally eliminating waste and fraud, something that's never going to happen, will not solve the problem. And here is the real deal. The problem is that the principal structural drivers of our enormous federal deficits are three things: Social Security, Medicare, and increasingly, as we have just heard J.D. Vance and Tom Suozzi point out, the interest we're paying on all the money that we've already borrowed. That makes two things true. First, and this is a real problem, painful, deeply unpopular decisions about these third rail programs, Social Security and Medicare, are looming, like it or not. Some very, very hard decisions are going to have to be made. Social Security is, for most of its life, took in more in taxes and FICO coming out of your paycheck than it was paying out in benefits. That's no longer the case. It's taking in less than it's paying out. It's covering what it's paying out by redeeming the Treasury certificates that it bought with the surpluses it ran for so many years. Those Treasury certificates will all be redeemed by 2033, and in the scale of time, that's like tomorrow. Those certificates will all be redeemed, and the Social Security won't have the money to pay what it's committed to paying out. Somebody's going to have to make a decision. Are we going to raise taxes? Are we going to cut benefits? Nobody will like either answer, but it's looming. And so that brings up the second thing that's true. It puts it on us, you and me, we the people, us, U.S. It puts it on us and us alone. Politicians are not going to solve our spending problem if we continue to insist on not letting them. We're going to have to pony up. We're going to have to pony up in either reduced benefits, these two bedrock benefits that we've come to expect, Social Security and Medicare, for when we reach our golden years. We're going to have to take less or pay more. And it's going to have to happen. It's going to have to happen pretty soon. And nobody's going to like it. And no politician is going to want to promote it, because politicians don't get rewarded for putting out things that we don't like. And so we're in a real box. And $40 trillion, $30 trillion wasn't a wake-up call. $20 trillion wasn't a wake-up call. $10 trillion wasn't a wake-up call. Is $40 trillion enough for us to say, my goodness, what are we going to do about this? We can't keep doing what we're doing. And that's what I want to talk about here in the opening hour of the show. Where are you on this? We're gonna air this out. Elizabeth Pipko is going to join us here in a little bit, and I want you to join, particularly at the top of the second hour at 888-788-9910. Where are we going to go with this? Is $40 trillion finally the tripwire? And how are we going to fix it? 888-788-9910. Paul Gleiser sending in for Jimmy Failla. More of the show coming up. Don't go away.
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19: 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You're going to be sluggish on 11 northbound from Galleria up to Tropicana, then again Charleston through downtown, and once more from South Rancho to Jones. Past that, you've got a crash at the top of the westbound Lake Mead Boulevard exit from 11 north, causing some trouble. 15 north heavy from Russell up to the Spaghetti Ball. 15 south from Charleston down to Sahara. A little bit of slowing on 215 westbound Gibson up to Valley Verde. Injury accident in the Reed Airport area. Center lanes blocked southbound Paradise at Tropicana. Southeast crashes trop west of Eastern at Spencer and northbound Eastern past Sunset at Patrick. Fatal crash investigation in the southwest affecting a portion of Rainbow between Cactus and Mountains Edge Parkway. I'm Mitch Kelly in the Air Supply Air Conditioning Traffic Center.
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2: Paul Gleiser sitting in for Jimmy Fallon of Fox Across America on your Friday. We're talking about the staggering number that was quote that was put in the press this week. We're $40 trillion in debt as a nation. $40 trillion. And it's the fault of politicians of both stripes for the past 30 years or more. What are your thoughts? 888-788-9910. Love taking your calls. Our leadoff caller today, Sam, Knoxville, Ohio. Sam, what do you say?
20: Hi.

0: you know, it's four or five things, obviously, but one of the things that always drove me crazy for years is how the heck and who are we borrowing it from, and how the heck are we borrowing money from countries and places and giving it to other countries when you're in debt? You can't pay your own bills. You're going to borrow and give somebody else. And I know everybody said, well, if we didn't do it, then China and Russia would finance them. But you know what? Let them go broke.
1: Well, it's not that simple, Sam, but I get where you're going. I mean, the thing is, if any family, anybody, any business, I'm sitting here in a business that I own right now. I'm sitting here at KTBB Radio. I, this very morning, had to engage in prioritizing expenditures. I can't spend on everything I want to spend on. So I have to make some decisions because there's a certain amount of money coming in, and I have to, and the difference between me and the government is whatever comes in, less has to go out. And so, our priorities, you could call into question, but our foreign aid problem, our foreign aid that we fund, you know, ostensibly in our national interest, is a fraction of the problem of what we're spending on Social Security and Medicare.
0: Yeah, no doubt. Like I said, there's four or five arms, but you know what? Every place you can save a buck. I mean, I have one job. My wife's been a stay-at-home mother for 35 years. I raised 8 kids. I'm a plumber, a mechanic, I sell furniture for a living. I don't go on vacations. I'm financially secure.
1: Yeah, because you're spending less than you're taking in. Is it fair to say, Sam, that you don't have a bunch of credit card debt? I'm not trying to get in your business, but
0: I have none. My car's paid off now. That's the only time when I run a little bit of debt. My house I paid off as quick as I could. So, yeah, I've been lucky. I say it all the time. I've never only once when 40 years ago when I bought my wife's engagement ring, I put it on a credit card, and I realized I was paying $40. Interest on a $100 payment, and I paid it off with my income taxes, and I've really never ever done it since.
1: Well, see, then you know what that makes you, Sam? That makes you a free man.
0: To a point, yes.
1: I mean, really, you being out of debt is financial freedom. I mean, the money that you take in, nobody aside from the fact you got to eat and you got to keep your house heated and cooled, but no outside party has a claim on your earnings because you haven't given them one. The United States has given the world a claim on our tax revenues, and that means we as a nation are less free than we should be.
0: Yeah, we're strapped by debt, no doubt.
1: Yeah, and the thing is, you know, we're borrowing money to pay interest on the money that we've already borrowed, and the reason we're borrowing money and the reason people will lend us money is for all you want to say about the problem. We are the healthiest horse in the glue factory. There is no better place to buy sovereign debt than the United States because we're the largest, most successful economy in the world, and the world still believes that we can meet our obligations based on the strength of our economy. So everybody keeps loaning us money. But somewhere in there, and I'm late. I mean, I've been saying for a long time this is going to come to an end real soon. So far, it hasn't. Somewhere in here, you got to stop borrowing because nobody will loan you any more money. Paul Gleiser, sending in for Jimmy Failla, Fox Across America on a Friday. We got a big show still on the way. Elizabeth Pipko coming up after the break. Stick around. It's going to be a banger.
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1: Fox News, I'm John Saucier, White House Deputy Chief of Staff for Policy. Stephen Miller on Fox, reflecting on the recent rise of Democratic Socialist candidates in these midterm elections.
2: You who sweat and toil and sacrifice created this country. You who sublimated your own desires so that your children and their children could have something better. You don't deserve to have security anymore.
1: A charter plane has crashed in a remote area of Southwest Alaska, killing all 8 people on board, including 2 pilots, 6 passengers. National Transportation Safety Board Alaska Region Chief Clint Johnson.
3: There was unfortunately a post-crash fire, and the wreckage was found in an area of rising terrain about a third or a quarter of a mile to the west of runway 15, the runway, the arrival runway that they were headed to.
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4: 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Expect a higher level of service. Heaviest freeway delays, 11 northbound Charleston, pretty much out to Jones, 15 northbound from Russell up to the Spaghetti Bowl, 15 south Charleston to Sahara, then again on the Collector Distributor Road approaching the Southern Beltway. You've got paving work affecting both sides through the airport tunnel, lane restrictions up through December there. Reed Airport crash blocking center lane, southbound Paradise before Tropicana. Also runs Tropicana west of Eastern at Spencer and northbound Eastern past Sunset at Patrick. New injury accident, Henderson on Bermuda, north of Star Avenue. Fatal crash investigation in the southwest affecting Rainbow between Cactus and Mountains Edge Parkway. I'm Mitch Kelly in the Air Supply Air Conditioning Traffic Center.
5: From the Fox 5 First Alert Weather Center, I'm Chief Meteorologist Sam Argier. The extreme heat warning has been extended through the weekend. It's in effect through Sunday evening. The forecast high on Saturday and Sunday is at 108 degrees. Slight chance of a pop-up shower or storm, mainly focused over the mountains.
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0: halfway through hour one, Fox Across America for a Friday. Paul Glinger sitting in for Jimmy. In the studio in New York, as I sit here in Texas, Elizabeth Pipko joins us. Elizabeth, former national spokesman for the Republican Party. Elizabeth, welcome to the show. Thanks for taking time.
1: Thanks for having me.
0: Hey, let me ask you something. I want your perspective on this, and you feel free to disagree with me and tell me where I'm wrong. But let me throw these out. The economy is not as on fire as it was at this point in Trump's first term. Do you agree with that?
1: Yeah, and I would argue the president would also agree with that.
0: Okay, that's number one. Number two, we have a war going on that is taking longer than how it was initially sold to us. That was not the case in the first term. That's correct, is it not?
1: 100%, yes.
0: Number three, we just learned that we're $40 trillion in debt, and the Democrats are going to correctly say that that number is $3.7 trillion higher than it was when Trump took the oath of office on January the 20th.
1: Yep.
0: So, with all of that said, let me play you David Axelrod and get your reaction. Here he is, cut eight.
2: The president says not in a thousand years has whatever he said is going on. You know what hasn't worked in a thousand years? Presidents trying to make the midterm elections about something other than themselves. Only twice since World War II has a party won seats. When an incumbent party in the White House, those two, the president was very popular. This president's very unpopular. I mean, he's spinning, but he's spinning against the history and the reality of what of midterm elections are all about.
0: Now, Elizabeth, I have a comeback to that, but I imagine you do too, so you go first.
1: Thank you. Yeah, I mean, look, I think it's fascinating that this is the argument the Democrats are running with. You mentioned, obviously, the conflict with

0: with Iran, which, again, no one is happy about. The president is unhappy, I'm sure, with how long it's taken. And I think on a grander scale, he's actually unhappy that he's had to take these actions, knowing that no one before him was going to do it, and how many presidents happened to fail and put him in this predicament. I think no one also is more aware of the fact that midterms are coming up and that a lot is on the line. Let's not forget, he knows better than anybody else what happens if you lose midterms, just personally to him. Of course, he's worried about his agenda as well, but he knows what it looks like when Democrats try to throw, you know, phony impeachments at him and make his personal life difficult, not just stand in the way of his agenda, which he was elected to implement. So I think he's incredibly aware. And I think because of that, he actually deserves an extreme amount of credit for putting his political capital on the line, risking it all, knowing that what's going on in Iran was going to make things harder going into midterms, was going to make his economy not as good as it otherwise could be, and I think will be when the conflict is behind us. And so obviously the Democrats want to jump on anything that they can, because they are also so unpopular. If you look at the numbers, I don't think they've ever been this unpopular. Those numbers do not compare to the approval ratings of the president. So I think they have really nothing left but to continue saying Donald Trump is bad. But saying he's making it about himself, or saying anything to do with midterms, as if he's not more aware than them that he needs to win this November and doesn't deserve incredible credit for putting anything to do with his own personal life really aside to try to fix the future of our country for many generations, I think is laughable. Democrats have nothing left, but I will continue to make sure people understand that this had to be done. He knew it had to be done, and he would not have done it if he was focused on midterms and being, you know, a Republican or a winner. He's solely focused on being the best leader he can be for the American people, and sometimes that means putting a lot on the line and risking it all with an election coming up, and I'm proud to know that he has done that.
1: Elizabeth Pipko's with us. Elizabeth, here's my comeback to what Axelrod said. What he said is factually true. It is very rare for the incumbent White House occupant to come out ahead in a midterm. It hasn't happened. What did he say? Twice? I believe his number. But here's what's different. The opposition party has never been so completely bat guano crazy.
0: Yep.
1: As this opposition party is right now, and I think that is going to be a huge factor. What do you say?
0: 100%. Look, Donald Trump, again, he's the president of firsts. It's very easy to sit and say this has never happened before. Neither has someone with Donald Trump's lack of political experience beating out someone like Hillary Clinton in 2016. So, yes, traditionally, the party that's not in power tends to do better in these off-year elections. But that means nothing when you have the amount of, you know, proud socialists running, when you have, as I mentioned, the low approval ratings of the Democrat Party. And I think a party that is in so much disarray, especially compared to Republicans who are motivated and are lined up behind a very clear leader, I don't think it is, you know, very normal for us to sit around and have to debate whether those that think America deserved 9/11 deserve to be senators. And yet here we are. And so I don't think we can look to history to dictate what's going to happen in November, because no one expected for us to be here going up against a party that is truly so out of their minds as the Democrats are right now.
1: Well, let's talk about out of their minds. I'm sitting here in the state of Texas. We have a Senate seat is open. That's going to be we're going to get a new senator one way or the other. And we have James Tallarico running for the Democrats. And here's what he's running on. This is his rhetoric. It's cut 13.
2: We as human beings have the right to shape our own destinies, mm-hmm. and we do that through the vote. Mm-hmm. And so many brave Americans, so many brave Black Americans have fought and died for that right. Mm-hmm. And so for politicians in Austin or in Washington, as they're now doing with this SAVE Act, they are trying to rob our neighbors, that's particularly right. our Black neighbors, of those God-given rights.
1: Okay, that is clearly untrue, and I think even most Black people know it's not true.
0: 100%.
1: You know, I mean, there's not nobody that I know of. I don't know how in the world anybody thinks that you can get through life without an ID, and that getting one is so impossibly difficult if you're a minority that it just puts voting out of reach. That's insane. But that's what they've got, because I don't think what they are their policy proposals are going to work outside of their little bubble.
0: 100%. The policy proposals don't work. They work in deep blue cities. They work obviously here where I am right now in New York.
1: And by the way, when I say work, I mean work politically. They clearly don't work.
0: Yes, they definitely will not work. History has proven they won't work.
1: But politically they can work in some places.
0: Correct. They will convince enough young people, especially in cities like New York. But look, I've been in politics for about 10 years now, and I hear about tech.

0: Texas every few years. I don't know if a name Beto O'Rourke sounds familiar to the audience. Beto, but
1: and his 15 minutes is exactly. already up. You know?
0: He was on the cover of every single magazine. I remember him posing for Vanity Fair.
1: We got to watch him get a haircut once.
0: You're so lucky. I think we watched him go to the dentist once
1: We went to the dentist.
0: Yes, okay. Look, because
1: who wouldn't want to watch a guy go get his teeth cleaned?
0: Exactly, especially that guy. He was supposed to save all of us from Ted Cruz and from Republicans in Texas. And of course, he failed. I think we're going to continue to hear about this. Obviously, again, Donald Trump is in office. Everyone wants to talk politics. Everybody wants something to happen that's out of the ordinary. People are watching Texas. They're also watching, of course, because Donald Trump obviously was, you know, deciding whether to endorse Paxton or not in the first place. And it's a very interesting race for those that, you know, follow policy and politics as closely as we do. But I do not think there's a chance in hell that Texas is flipped. I cannot see it. Tallarico is an awful, awful candidate. He would be anywhere, but certainly in Texas, a man who I don't even want to repeat the nonsense I've heard from him. But at one point when I was first introduced to him, it was a clip that went around explaining that in the Torah, our Jewish Bible, it explains why God is okay with abortion. That's how I was first introduced to him. I want to hear nothing more from him, and I cannot wait until he's another Beto O'Rourke and we don't have to hear his name ever again.
1: And his 15 minutes will be up as well. And he's not even having as good a 15 minutes as Beto O'Rourke had.
0: Right.
1: Because Beto O'Rourke, you know, to O'Rourke's credit, he got very close to winning that election. I mean, that's as close as any Democrat has come to winning statewide election in Texas since Ann Richards last won the governor's mansion in Texas.
0: Right, yeah. But I think that was also when you run against someone like Ted Cruz, whose name is so notable, especially in, you know, Hollywood and liberal circles, and they come out for you and they donate money for you when they otherwise would not be following a race in, you know, deep red Texas. I think that's a big part of it. Ken Paxton's name is not as well known. I don't think enough, you know, liberals who want their 5 seconds of fame as well realize what's going on. So luckily that's not happening. Luckily he's not on the cover of Vanity Fair just yet, but I'm not worried about Texas. Of course, we're all looking at midterms. We're all worried to make sure, you know, we want to make sure everything goes correctly for the president and his agenda and the policies that I believe he needs to be able to implement to save our country. But I truly am not going to allow myself to believe this hype. He is not going to win a Senate seat.
1: No, he's not going to win. And my liberal friends from around the country who think he's going to are wrong. And I'll stand by that. Yep. And he's not going to win. And what the Democrats failed to recognize is that Biden did them a huge disservice. Opening up the border turned the border counties in Texas that had been blue for decades, turned them red, because they had to live with the chaos of open borders brought about by the Biden administration. And so they could count on that Hispanic vote in Texas on the southern wall north of Mexico to vote Democrat, it's now voting Republican.
0: Correct. And no one was allowed to speak about it while Biden and Kamala Harris were in office. So all of a sudden they leave, the Democrats decide they're going to blame Biden for the loss, and all of a sudden we can admit that maybe it wasn't correct to leave the border wide open and allow millions of unvetted illegal immigrants into our country. But no one felt that, obviously, in the moment, like those that actually live on the southern border. I think they've had a lot of pent-up anger, and like you said, they certainly can no longer rely on their vote. I think Democrats in general have relied too long on minority votes, assuming they will just stand in line and vote for them. But after the 4 years of Joe Biden, those that were directly impacted, like those in Texas, I think will never blindly vote blue ever again.
1: Elizabeth Pipko, former national spokesman for the Republican Party, is with us. Elizabeth, let's talk about the elephant that crashed into the room this week, the $40 trillion in national debt. That is just, there's just something about that number. We talk about the debt all the time, but something about hitting, you know, coming to one of those milestones where the second digit is a zero really gets your attention. $40 trillion is a lot. To what extent is Donald Trump going to take a hit on that, in your opinion?
0: Well, look, unfortunately, he could, because of the way the media cycle works and because they're looking for anything they can to throw at him before midterms. At the same time, for those that take the time to put this into context, try to understand what's happening, they see that not only is this because of course, a lot of what happened under Joe Biden, as well as COVID, by the way, how many trillions had to be spent to keep our economy afloat under Joe Biden. At the same time, we are on par with the G7 average, with most Western countries. It is a very scary number. It's too high. We all admit that's not what we want, but this is not something we can sit down and blame Donald Trump for. However, the person at the top, the person in the Oval Office, is responsible for trying to make Americans' lives better. And so for them, they have to take on the message of the economy going into November, no matter what. I don't think this number changes that. I think we were all thinking that before this report came out. I'm sure the president was thinking that as well. It's a scary number. You want better for your country. And I don't think anyone agrees with me on that more than the president.
1: I'm going to go back to what you said at the top of the segment, and we'll kind of close the segment with this. I agree with you, you know, that Donald Trump, being a very, very smart guy, very savvy guy, knowing just how critical this midterm is, for him personally, for the country, for his political future, knowing what was on the line, it would have been politically understandable if he had looked at Iran and said, I'm gonna table that for a while till we get past the midterms, and yet he didn't. What that tells me is that he thought it was of such both importance and urgency that it would not wait, and he was willing to take the political hit.
0: Exactly. I think, again, the attack from Democrats just doesn't add up. Nobody wants to win the midterms and have an easier remaining 2 years in power more than President Trump. So, again, risking your political capital to try to make America better, knowing midterms are around the corner, that is a true leader. That's what people ask for. That's what they vote on. There is nothing to criticize here. We all want better. We all want to make sure no more U.S. soldiers' lives are lost. We all want the conflict to come to an end. We all want Iran to never have a nuclear weapon. But at this point in time, Donald Trump should be applauded for putting all political capital on the line, risking it all for this country, putting his own victory on the back burner to make sure future American generations are safe.
1: It would be better, and I'm sure you agree with this, and Donald Trump agrees with this, and all of us agree with this, if we had a economy growing at 3 or 4 or 5%, which, you know, when he won the election so decisively, I thought, boy, we're going to be off and running. And, we're not to the numbers that we would like, but it would be better. But nonetheless, when this conflict is put to bed and energy prices come back to, you know, to par, and given the massive impact of the One Big Beautiful Bill, which is not getting the kind of respect that it deserves, I think the economy can really take off.
0: 100%. Look, no one proved that better than President Trump in his first term and what he can do in such a short period of time. Again, this was a special kind of election in 2024 because it was almost like two incumbents going up against each other. It was two records going up against each other. And everybody knew Donald Trump's record spoke for itself. No one wants to be in this conflict, including the president. I will keep repeating that. But also, no one knows how to get us out of it better and quicker than him. The minute it is behind us, he's going to continue on in every single promise like he already has, right? The fact that he's been in there and made us the number one producer of oil around the world, bigger, I think, than Saudi Arabia and Russia, which are 2 and 3 combined. The fact that we have all these incredible record-breaking investments going into our country, all these things he's been able to do despite the conflict, at the same time as the conflict, just proves that when it is behind us, he will break records once again like he did in that first term.
1: Elizabeth Pipko, where do I follow you?
0: It's just Elizabeth Pipko on X, Instagram, Facebook, and YouTube.
1: Very good, Elizabeth. Have a great weekend. Appreciate you taking the time, and let's do it again.
0: Thank you. Talk soon.
1: All right, Paul Gleiser in for Jimmy Fallon. More on the way. Don't go away.
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7: 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Expect a higher level of service. New crash in a bad spot, 15 southbound to Charleston. Center lane's blocked by that. Typical misery, 15 northbound from Russell up to the ball, 11 north through downtown, then south Rancho out to Jones. Some westbound Southern Beltway delays from 11 to Green Valley Parkway with a crash at the bottom of the windmill exit from 215 eastbound. Construction delays, 215 northbound, town center up to Far Hills. Paving work slowing things up both directions through the airport tunnel. Southbound Paradise at Tropicana, crash occurred there a couple of hours ago, and it still has center lanes blocked. Henderson injury accident, Bermuda, north of Star Avenue. South Valley, Blue Diamond at Las Vegas Boulevard. I'm Mitch Kelly in the Air Supply Air Conditioning Traffic Center.
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0: Jimmy, I want to hear from you in the next hour. So if you've got thoughts on your mind, get in line, 888-788-9910. Also, hope you'll follow my weekly column at youtellmetexas.com. It is about what we've been talking about this first hour, the $40 trillion national debt, staggering number, that Rubicon that we crossed this week. Here's Maya McGinnis, president of the Committee for a Responsible Federal Budget, Cut 6.
1: Well, on one hand, we've known that this number was coming. It's all quite predictable because the projections are there. On the other hand, the timing has sped up and the number is just jaw-dropping. The fact that we are at $40 trillion and that we've got here so quickly compared to when we were at $20 trillion, say, in just 2017, is really something to take note of. And if ever there were a warning sign, this is one. The problem is our lawmakers just don't seem to be paying attention. One would wish that this would mean there would be an immediate meeting on how do we change course. But the likelihood is we will continue to pass legislation that adds to that borrowing instead of reducing it.
0: I totally agree with that, and here's why. Because we don't reward politicians for doing the right thing and being fiscally responsible. We hard.

0: hearts, we don't want them to do what has to be done because it's going to hurt us. The problem is not politicians passing legislation. The problem, I believe, is us, because we want what we want. We want to vote ourselves bread in circuses, and we want lavish benefits as we get older, and we're not going to reward anybody for telling us that we can't have them, even though we can't have them because the money is not there. What do you think about that? 888-788-9910. Let's air that out in the first segment of the next hour here on Fox Across America. It's Paul Gleiser sitting in for Jimmy on this Friday. We have more of the show coming up. Hope you'll stick around. It's going to be fun.
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7: Says it's vital for national security. I'm Lisa Lucera, Fox News. President Trump posting on Truth Social. He's grateful for the decision by Supreme Court Chief Justice John Roberts that will allow construction on the White House ballroom to continue.
8: It's going to be close to $400 million, and it's all paid for by patriots and patriotic companies, big companies.
7: The temporary order came hours before lower court rulings would have forced the above-ground construction of the project because Congress did not approve it. The administration has argued the president has authority to renovate the White House and other federal buildings, and the ballroom project is needed for national security reasons. This hour, the president in Myrtle Beach, South Carolina, rallying in support of Senator Darlene Graham, who faces a runoff election on Tuesday. He was asked about her performance at a recent debate where she appeared to stumble on a question about national security when it comes to Taiwan and the South China Sea.
8: She was being honest. I mean, she's into the price of groceries, the price of food, the price of beef. And it hasn't been her thing, but she's surrounded by very good people.
7: Senator Graham admitted during the debate she was not well versed in national security, but supported the military. Her brother, the late Senator Lindsey Graham, served in the Air Force for 3 decades and had a wide knowledge of national security. The defense has rested in the murder trial of Lindsey Clancy, the Massachusetts woman charged with murdering her 3 young children in 2023.
9: A leading expert in filicides, cases where parents kill their children, testified Lindsey Clancy heard a male voice commanding her to kill her 3 children and herself. Defense witness Dr. Philip Resnick says Clancy delusionally believed she was morally right and lacked the capacity to stop.
7: Fox's Brian Yenis in Plymouth. Prosecutors say Clancy only recorded suicidal thoughts and not homicidal. 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
11: 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Expect a higher level of service. Heavy delays on 11 northbound through downtown, 15 northbound from Russell up to the Spaghetti Bowl, 15 south from Lake Mead down to Spring Mountain. There was a crash on 15 south at Charleston, blocking center lanes. Those cars quickly were moved off the freeway. Southern Beltway wreck, bottom of the Windmill exit from 215 east. 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
13: From the Fox 5 First Alert Weather Center, I'm Chief Meteorologist Sam Argier. The extreme heat warning has been extended through the weekend. It's in effect through Sunday evening. The forecast high on Saturday and Sunday is at 108 degrees. Slight chance of a pop-up shower or storm, mainly focused over the mountains.
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17: I want to know why you put in all this effort to make it look like you were my friend. So why not just do that?
16: It's an 8-episode series set in the modern social media era. Summer Howell stars as Carrie, whose father's death forces her into a public school where bullying and cruelty awaken her telekinetic powers. It'll be scary because it's directed by Mike Flanagan, one of horror's biggest names, best known for The Haunting of Hill House and Oculus. Check it out on Prime Video, October 7th. Paramount Plus has greenlit a new drama series called Laird, starring Oscar, Emmy, and Golden Globe winner Kenneth Branagh. Set in Scotland, Laird goes up against a shadowy American billionaire hell-bent on buying up the place. The show has no air date yet, but it is getting some buzz. Cooper Lawrence, Entertainment News, Worldwide News Network, New York.
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1: Oh, girl, it is Friday in the greatest country in the world. Jimmy Failla on assignment for the Fox News Channel. I am at an undisclosed location doing some type of fancy pants TV assignment, which means I'm wearing two pairs of Spanx and getting a lot of makeup as we speak. But fear not, America, because I am not a member of the Texas Radio Hall of Fame. No, ma'am. Today's guest host is, without further ado, the Honorable His Excellency Paul Gleiser, taking over the show on a Friday.
2: Thank you, Jimmy. It's hour two of Fox Across America. Paul Gleiser sitting in. We got Katrina Campins, the Fox News real estate contributor, coming up later this hour. But right now we got you at 888-788-9910. We did the first hour talking about the fact that the country is $40 trillion in debt. We're spending more than we take in. Somewhere in there that's got to stop. How's that going to happen, and how will it impact you? So let's go to the phones. Let's start off with Steve in Dallas, my hometown here in Texas, where it is a balmy, 96 degrees. Steve, what's on your mind?
3: Hi, Paul. I heard you say something earlier, and it echoed what Scott Bessent said about we need to have more revenue. But the old adage of this country doesn't have a revenue problem, they have a spending problem. No matter how much revenue we have, all they're going to do is find ways to spend it foolishly. We're never going to decrease the debt, because every bill that's brought before, whether it be the Senate or the White House or Congress, everybody wants their own little perk to add on. They, look at the Massey, Rand Paul. Oh, I won't sign because it increases the debt. Well, eventually they get enough pressure, you're going to have to sign, play ball, be with the team, or they find another way to get it through. It adds to the debt, adds to the debt, adds to the debt. It's been going on for decades, and I don't see it ever changing. And the other thing I'd like to say, what do you think about there are people talking about Trump has had a plan, and he seems to be enacting it behind the scenes. He wants to get rid of the Federal Reserve and the central bank.
2: Yeah, I know, and I've heard that, and I'm not smart enough to really understand how you would do that logistically, but you go all the way back to 1971 when we decoupled from bullion, when we decoupled the dollar from gold, and the dollar has been worth less every year since, and the Federal Reserve can conjure money out of thin air and do what they call monetizing the debt. They simply buy the debt from the Treasury and call it an asset, even though it's backed by nothing but more borrowing. And the whole thing is a house of cards, and it makes me nervous. But the problem, Steve, is I've been saying this now. I've been sitting here in this very studio talking into this very microphone, saying that now for 20 years, and nothing really bad has happened yet. So we just keep doing it, and we just keep right on going. Say, man, the debt. We're coming up on fiscal Armageddon. The bad things are going to happen, and they never do. But you have to believe that somewhere it's going to happen.
3: And quickly, if I could just add quickly on when you had Elizabeth Fitko on, and it doesn't matter how you feel about this issue or how I feel about this issue, it's the voters feel they're not being listened to. Don't be surprised. Tallarico may not win, but look at Abbott, and especially look at Patrick. The voters, with this THC ban they have done, you can get more time in prison for having THC vape cartridges than a pedophile, and the voters have had enough. This is ridiculous what they're doing, and I've seen more and more comments that said, I've never voted blue before, but after this, if this is what I need to do to get this to stop, I'll do it.
2: Well, we'll soon, as Donald Trump himself often says, Steve, we'll see what happens. Appreciate your call. Good stuff. Michael Pendleton, Oregon, what about you?
4: Great to talk to you. You and Jimmy are on my all-star team of great talk show hosts, along with Billy Cunningham, the great American, and Michael Brown Jr., who was our Homeland Security Director. Great shows, but you always do a great job.
2: Nice of you to say that, Michael. I appreciate it.
4: Yes, and Billy, he brought this up one of his recent shows. We're all focused on the midterms. I know our great president is, in my opinion, Donald Trump and the great Ronald Reagan were the two best presidents of my lifetime. I just turned 73 in July. So, you know, younger people might laugh, well, another older guy, you know, but I think President Trump is doing everything he can to lead our country in the best way possible. He saw the threat that Iran presented if they had a nuclear weapon. Of course, I feel they'd use it. I agree with President Trump on that. And the war, we need to get that ended as soon as possible, Paul, like we've been talking about the other callers. But, you know, and that concerns me how far, how deep in debt we are. It reminds me of maybe a fellow that makes $50,000 a year, and he's trying to live like he has, makes $200,000 a year. And another great guy on the radio, Dave Ramsey, another great American, he has people that have gotten, he says, get out of debt as soon as you can, because that's like a rock around your neck. It drags you down. And he has wonderful testimonies, young people that have gotten debt-free, their mortgages paid off, and they're maybe in their 30s, and they don't have that burden of debt. But I go back to what, and Billy Cunningham's talked about this, and the other talk show hosts, I know you know this a lot better than me, Paul, but in the 90s with Bill Clinton and Newt Gingrich, we had a balanced budget.
2: We did.
4: I believe even, maybe a surplus. And I'll turn it over to you. I don't want to talk too long because you got a lot of callers. But how do you feel about that situation of maybe trying to get back to that? Is that ever going to happen?
2: Well, it's got to happen. We can't keep spending in deficit and adding to the debt where there's no limit. And that was a magical time. Newt Gingrich and Bill Clinton, as political opposites as they were, really made a great team, to the point that Art Laffer, if you're familiar with him, Art Laffer, the creator of the Laffer Curve, economic advisor to President Reagan, very conservative guy. I sat at a lunch with him in Dallas, I don't know, about 10 or 15 years ago. I was invited to a lunch where he was kind of the keynote guy, and I sat next to him while we were actually eating. And he said, Bill Clinton was a great president. And this is a guy who worked for Reagan. He said, Bill Clinton was a great president because he was smart enough when he got shellacked in his midterm to say, I've got to pivot if I'm going to have any kind of a legacy. And he worked with Gingrich. And the two of them sat down and hammered out balanced budgets. And we were actually paying down debt. And if I have any criticism of Donald Trump, is that he has been less concerned about deficit spending than I would have him be. If I could shape his policy on his behalf, he would be more of a deficit hawk than he is. And he would address the thing that none of us wants to address that's going to have to be addressed, and that is Social Security and Medicare, particularly Social Security. It's taking in less than it's paying out. That train wreck is coming. Better do it. The sooner you address it, the less painful it will be. So those are my thoughts. Steve, I'm Michael, I'm sorry, appreciate your call. And that opens the line, 888-788-9910. Back in Texas, Roger in Houston, what's on your mind?
5: A lot. I've got a question. Okay, you're talking about fixing Social Security and Medicare. Okay, it takes out more than it brings in. Okay, I agree with that. We need to get people off of Medicare that's never paid into it before. I'm not talking if you have a stay-at-home wife, her husband's paid into it, yeah, give her his Social Security. But someone that's come in from out of the country, they've never put anything into Medicare or Medicaid, don't let them take anything out.
2: Roger, I get that. I get the sentiment that presents you with the very human problem of somebody who is destitute and in need of health care. Just how cold-hearted can you envision this country being to that person?
5: Well, okay, but look at it this way. If someone goes to a doctor and they don't have any insurance, they can get about an 80% discount on the procedure. Okay,
2: well,
5: I've experienced that firsthand between my brother that didn't have a job and him getting a procedure for $35, and me, I had a job with insurance, and after my insurance, it was going to cost me almost $150 for the same exact procedure. Okay, so I understand you've got to have a heart and you've got to take things into consideration, but that's the same thing as if you're driving down the street and you see a guy on the side of the street begging for money. Do you give him a dollar? Do you give him $100?
2: Or do you give him any? The police will tell you don't give him any dollars.
5: Right, and I understand that too. Okay, now as far as the deficit, you said that cutting back on waste, fraud, and abuse is just a drop in the bucket. It's not going to make any difference.
2: Well, it's not necessarily a drop in the bucket, but it won't solve that alone won't solve the problem.
5: It won't solve the problem. I understand. You also said, well, we need to give aid to foreign countries. I understand about diplomatic ties. I've had several businesses, and I've given things to other people and companies to strengthen my bonds with my clients. I understand that. But giving billions of dollars to people for sex, for rainforest sex.
2: Yeah, no, the USAID, I think that or USAID, right. What USAID, that whole boondoggle that got uncovered at the start of this Trump 2 administration, where we're throwing out money for complete lunacy at best, or actually aiding and abetting our adversaries at worst. You can't do that either.
5: Right, but now when you start putting all of this stuff together, every little bit that you save in one place either can go towards not paying as much interest on our debt or to help fix things. Another quick thing, I know you're busy, but another quick thing is you've got a lot of politicians now saying tax the rich. The rich take advantage of everybody, and that will pay our bills.
2: No, it won't.
5: Right. Instead of taxing the rich, why don't we try to give the rich, the people that own these companies, an incentive to pay their employees more? Because if you just raise the minimum wage, they're going to raise the prices because the owner, the CEO, and the vice president, they're not going to take a pay cut. So I can make an extra $5 an hour.
2: No, let me tell you, it's even worse than that, because I'm sitting here in a business that I own. When you raise the minimum wage, when you artificially raise the price of labor, I'm going to do what you do if you raise the price of anything. I'm going to buy less of it. I'm going to not hire somebody I might otherwise have hired. I would like to have more people here. We could get more done. I got to make the math work. The harder you make the math, the less I'm going to hire people.
5: Exactly. I used to work for a pressure vessel company. When Obama raised the taxes that they had to pay toward our federal income tax, they immediately canceled a $2 raise that was going across the board. We got nothing instead. They stopped hiring qualified welders and started bringing in people. They had a good welder that would weld the plates for them, and then the new people would just put their stamps on it.
2: Yep.
5: So they could get certified, Roger, and pay less.
2: Yeah, I get it. I'm up against the break. But let me tell you something just real quick. If you walk into a McDonald's today, McDonald's is entry-level employment for a lot of people that went on to have highly successful careers. But they have fewer people in McDonald's. You walk up to a little screen and place your order because they priced labor so high that it's cheaper to buy the machine and place your order on the machine. And that cuts off entry-level work, the first job, the critical first job that a young person gets. It makes it harder for that person to get that first job, making it harder to get into the workforce and harder to start moving up the economic ladder. So, yeah,
5: I agree.
2: A whole bunch of those things like that. Roger, hey, listen, I appreciate your call. I'm up against a break. 888-788-9910. We'll get to you if you're on hold. More of Fox Across America is on the way.
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20: Got to be careful on the eastbound Southern Beltway as you approach the windmill exit. There is a crash at the bottom of that exit. Kind of sneaks up on you as you take that curve. The bottom of the right lane is blocked by that wreck. 215 North, some construction delays from town center up to Charleston. 11 North battling through downtown, then South Rancho to Jones. 15 Southbound likewise slow, Lake Mead down to Flamingo. 15 North heavy approaching Tropicana, then again Spring Mountain up to the Spaghetti Bowl. New injury accident east side, Lake Mead at Hollywood. Henderson, Bermuda, north of Star Avenue. Fatal crash investigation in the southwest, still affecting a portion of Rainbow between Mountains Edge Parkway and Cactus. I'm Mitch Kelly in the Air Supply Air Conditioning Traffic Center.
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1: That's a great song. Jim Morrison and the Doors. I was hoping to hear the vocals.
0: But you got me instead. 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
2: Yeah, Paul, my name is Jimmy. I'm 82 years old, and the reason I called, I was listening
0: You're still a kid, Jimmy.
2: I think. Well, if I could move around and do it, I should be able to. But my wife's 82, and she's an invalid. She's had three brain surgeries, and here's what I'm trying to say, Paul.
0: All right.
2: We worked together when we were young. In 1991, she collapsed. She had three brain surgeries.
0: Turn your radio down there, Jimmy. We're getting more of you than we need there. All right?
2: Yeah.
0: Okay,
2: and
0: go.
2: She collapsed, and she's been an invalid ever since, and I take care the best I can.
0: I'm sorry to hear all of that.
2: What I called you for is when you said they have to cut. All I live on is Social Security because I belong to a barber's union. But what happened, the guy whose name was Lou Mafea, he was the president of the barber's union. He left the country. I never got a penny. I never got a check. I live on Social Security. Her brain operations were three. Took us absolutely broke. If they eliminate Social Security, how the God am I supposed to live?
0: Well, nobody's going to, first of all, Jimmy, nobody's going to eliminate Social Security. What will have to happen in order for it to be self-sustaining, in order for it to be to continue and not collapse so that nobody gets it? You'll have to do one of three things. Raise payroll taxes. Nobody's going to like that. Cut the amount. Just cut the benefit. Nobody's going to like that. Or delay eligibility, delay the age at which you can start drawing it. Right now, you can draw it as early as age 62. You're going to probably have to raise the minimum age, to 70 before you can start drawing it. So those are the three choices. Nobody's going to like any of them, but they're going to like it a whole lot less if there's just no money there at all.
2: But here's the reason why I disagree somewhat with that. Maybe what they can do is, because I'm 82, and the reason I can make it, our Social Security is so small between me and my wife. If my brother didn't own this building, I wouldn't have a place to live, because he got the rent where I can afford it. I'm ashamed on the radio to tell you the small amount I get of Social Security. It's hard. So for them just to eliminate it.
0: Nobody's going to eliminate it. Nobody's going to eliminate it.
2: Well, when I was listening to you before, they said that's one of the options. You know?
0: No. Nobody's going to eliminate it, but it will have to change.
2: Yeah. Wow.
0: You know, it will have to change. And Jimmy, in all likelihood, you know, it would not affect those currently receiving benefits. You change it in a way that changes it for people who are not yet receiving benefits so that they have some time to understand that and have some time to make other arrangements to provide for themselves. That's the only way you can fix this. You can't pull the rug out from under people, and nobody would want to pull the rug out from under you or anybody who's counting on that money. But the bottom line is, and I'm not smart enough to totally solve the problem, something has to give, and that's the real issue. Paul Gleiser for Jimmy Failla, Fox Across America. More on the way. We got Katrina Campins coming up after the break. Stay with us.
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2: 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Vice President Vance visiting his hometown of Middletown, Ohio, to talk up the Trump administration's America First economic agenda.
3: Just 18 months, we have seen an explosion of rebuilding in the American heartland.
2: But Democrats say the policies are just making inflation worse and that their party will bring prices down. 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
4: 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Expect a higher level of service. Expecting congestion, 11 northbound Charleston through downtown, then south Rancho to Jones. 15 northbound heavy from Russell up to the Spaghetti Ball. 15 southbound Lake Mead to Flamingo, then on the Collector Distributor Road approaching 215. Crash cleanup continues on the Windmill exit from 215 eastbound. That has the right lane blocked at the bottom of that ramp. Construction delays, 215 northbound Town Center up to Far Hills. You have an injury accident also on the Windmill exit from 215 eastbound. Paving work causing slowdowns both sides through the airport tunnel with lane restrictions up there through December. RTC bus crash, eastern at Charleston. Mitch Kelly from the Air Supply Air Conditioning Traffic Center.
5: From the Fox 5 First Alert Weather Center, I'm Chief Meteorologist Sam Argier. The extreme heat warning has been extended through the weekend. It's in effect through Sunday evening. The forecast high on Saturday and Sunday is at 108 degrees. Slight chance of a pop-up shower or storm, mainly focused over the mountains.
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0: It's the halfway point here on Fox Across America. Paul Gleiser in for Jimmy Failla on this Friday in the studio in New York as I sit here in Texas. Katrina Campins, Fox News real estate contributor. She has with her filmmaker Ive Rivera. Hello to you both. Tell us why you're here, because the name Castro has come up. We have Sheikh Sadiq, the DSA co-chair, talking about what a wonderful guy he was. Tell us what the connection is, Castro, to you guys.
1: So thanks for having us today. So I hosted Fox Noticias today, which will premiere at 4 o'clock. And I interviewed Ive Rivera, which is a longtime friend of mine, because he just basically, you know, he's going to debut a movie called Killing Castro, with Al Pacino and some other really big stars. So we did an interview, which people can watch at 4 o'clock today. And he's here to tell us a little bit more about it. Lionsgate just purchased the film, so people will be able to see it. But it's a really amazing story, which a lot of people are not familiar with, that involves the CIA, the FBI, and the mafia, and Malcolm X. And I'll let him get into all the details.
0: And sorry for the mispronunciation, Ive Rivera, director of Killing Castro. Welcome to the show. So tell us, what's the movie about, and when can I go see it?
2: Thank you for having me on here. We should hopefully be able to see it sometime this fall, according to Lionsgate. But the movie's about the time Fidel Castro came to the United States in 1960 after he won the revolution in Cuba. He comes to the United States to speak at the UN. And in doing so, I guess the American government did not want him here. The mafia obviously did not want him here because he definitely shut down all the casinos down in Havana, which was run by the mafia. So they had they wanted him to, no longer be living as well. But he comes to the United States for the week that he's here. He ends up staying at the Hotel Teresa in Harlem after he got kicked out of a hotel down in the city because the FBI released chickens into the lobby to, you know, kind of mess with him, right? But he ends up in Harlem. He stayed there for a week. And during that time, there were some plots against him, which no one was su-

0: successful enough. He ends up making it to the UN. And when he made it to the UN, that's where he gave the famous, I think it was 4 or 5 hour speech. Yep. And in that process, right after that, because again, the United States confiscated his plane when he got here, he ends up leaving with the Russians. And that's what started the Cuban Missile Crisis and the Bay of Pigs and all that stuff a year later.
1: So let me be clear on that. It was that event is what triggered the alliance between Castro and Cuba and the Soviet Union?
0: That was one of the events, yeah, and that's told in the film.
1: So let me ask you this. You know, there is some romanticizing going on in politics this very day about Fidel Castro, painting him as a sympathetic figure. How does he come off in your movie?
0: Well, when he arrived in 1960, he was a very charismatic, charming individual. I believe Barbara Walters talks about that in one of her interviews. But, I mean, there's photos. You can Google him online. He's very charismatic. He's very charismatic until, as you're watching the movie, you start seeing the change in him. I won't reveal any of that stuff, but you will see it. You will see the other side of him and what transpired. And I guess you start seeing the future of who this individual is going to be.
2: Yeah, and, you know, I come from parents who had to flee Cuba as a result of Castro. So, so I'm very familiar with the journey. I'm very sympathetic to it. And it just, you know, we ended up meeting over 20 years ago, and then he filmed this movie, and I thought we definitely should get together and talk about this. And you mentioned to me, which I thought was really interesting, that there's a Cuban-American girl in Miami who was in part of the film industry, and she watched the film and she waited for you outside the theater. And what did she say?
0: Yeah, I mean, you know, Miami obviously has a lot of Cuban residents there. So I've always kind of been wanting to let them know that, you know, everything's going to be all right with this movie. And so one of the individuals ran the Miami Film Festival, and she's been chasing me to want to see the movie, and I just wanted to wait till it was the right time. But she saw the movie, and she said to me afterwards that the Cubans down in Miami are going to love you for this. I think for the movie itself, the idea is to leave it to the audience to determine who was right and who was wrong in this film. I did not make this film to take any sides whatsoever. I just wanted to tell a story 5 days in the week here in New York, which, again, I didn't know about. I think a lot of people didn't know about it, and that's what drew me to the story. It's very interesting. Again, they don't teach us this in school, so it's just something that I wanted people to understand and watch.
1: Who's in the movie?
0: You have Diego Boneta, Al Pacino, Ron Livingston, Alexander Ludwig. The list goes on. You have Logan Marshall Green, who's in The Odyssey right now. You got Paul Benvictor and Green Lantern. I mean, the list goes on and on. It's a great ensemble cast in the film.
1: And it's set in New York in 1960, and the Cuban Revolution is still new. And that revolution would have us, 2 years later in October, going toe-to-toe with the Soviet Union in a nuclear war game of chicken.
0: Yeah, pretty much, yeah. I mean, who knew, right? And so I think you watch this movie for what it is. It's based on true events. And you determine for yourself who was right and who was wrong. You know, did we foresee the future? Were we able to foretell who this man was going to be, or did we push him into the arms of the Russians? I mean, again, it's for people to decide when they see the film, and hopefully you dig into history and just start reading it like I did. I mean, I went down a rabbit hole.
1: Well, that's very interesting. You know, I know you don't want to give anything away, but we do know how it ends. Castro had a decades long iron fisted rule of that poor enslaved imprisoned island nation. It got frozen in time. You had vehicles, the American-made vehicles that were on the road then are still on the road because they don't have any new ones. And right now, I think Cuba as a nation is right on the feather edge of collapse, having lost its energy source in Venezuela. So Cuba has always been a story that we in America

0: we in the United States have had to follow, because it has been a communist dictatorship literally just almost a stone's throw across the water from us.
1: Mm-hmm. And hopefully, you know, during Trump's presidency, Cuba will be free. I think a lot of Cubans, you know, especially in Miami, we have high hopes of that. I think my mom, which is still, you know, thankfully alive with us, she wants to see that come to fruition. I think so many Cubans are very hopeful that Cuba will finally be free. And it's going to take some time, you know, for Cuba to recover from everything that's transpired.
0: But you have idiots like Michael Moore going down there and extolling the virtues of the Cuban healthcare system. You have, you know, various Hollywood celebrities painting Fidel Castro as a heroic figure, despite the fact that we know he killed tens of thousands of his own people.
1: 100%. I mean, I haven't actually, what's interesting is that I haven't even seen the film myself. So we discussed this film today, and I look forward to watching it as well, as the daughter of, you know, Cuban parents who had to flee Cuba and had to start from scratch. It's something that I'm extremely passionate about. I was able to achieve the American dream, you know, because my parents came to the United States. So I'm a product of the American dream. Eve is a product of the American dream as well.
0: And so when did your parents come, Katrina?
1: My mom was very young. She was, and my dad was about 12 and my mom was about 7. So they came, you know, shortly after Fidel took power there, because my mom's house, it's actually an awful story, but they came in, you know, and they took over her property, and it was just a bunch of women because her dad had just passed of a heart attack, and they took over their property, and she basically, you know, had soldiers in her house. And my dad came here, you know, and they came from wealthy families in Cuba, but everything was stripped of them. And my father came and he started, you know, washing dishes at the Fountain Blue in Miami Beach. They had to start from scratch. My grandmother had to work at a factory, making 25 cents an hour, making troll dolls. I don't know if you remember those troll dolls.
0: I remember troll dolls.
1: Yeah, raising three young girls in a one-bedroom apartment in Miami Beach. And so I think that's why I appreciate the American dream, and why I work so hard and I have, you know, such work ethic, is because I've seen just the struggle. And I'm very grateful, you know, that I'm American.
0: Fox News real estate contributor Katrina Campins, along with director Eve Rivera, director of Killing Castro. So, folks, where do we go to learn more about the film? Is there a trailer to be seen? Where do we get smart on this?
2: That's all being prepped right now by Lionsgate. So you will be seeing a trailer soon. We are going to go theatrical with it. It's going to be limited screenings for a few weeks before going to streaming. So hopefully you'll start seeing some of that advertisement soon for the film, and you can go check it out for yourself when it comes out.
0: All right. There's already some data up about it on at imdb.com, or you can go read about it there. Is there a website yet?
2: No, I believe there's no website yet.
1: Okay. It was featured in Tribeca Film Festival. So when you Google it, you can kind of, you know, learn a little bit more about it.
2: Yeah, right. We premiered it the first time for buyers and studio executives at Toronto Film Festival. And then our official premiere was at the Tribeca Film Festival here in New York.
0: All right, very good. Katrina Campins, Eve Rivera, thanks for your time. Have a great weekend. And here's to every success on the film.
2: Thank you very much. Appreciate it.
1: Thanks for having us.
0: All right, more of Fox Across America on the way. Paul Glaser filling in. Stick around.
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15: 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Backup's building on 215 eastbound as drivers take that curve and approach the windmill exit. There is a crash right at the bottom of that exit ramp that has the right lane taken away. On 11 northbound, bumper-to-bumper stuff through downtown, then South Rancho to Decatur. 15 north struggling, Russell to Tropicana, then Spring Mountain up to the Spaghetti Bowl. 15 south quite heavy from Charleston down to Flamingo. Paving work affecting traffic flows on both sides of the airport tunnel. Lane restrictions in effect through December there. Central Valley crashes, Rancho north of Bonanza and Rainbow south of Charleston. Crash involving an RTC bus, Charleston at Eastern. Mitch Kelly from the Air Supply Air Conditioning Traffic Center.
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0: $1 trillion in debt. What are we going to do about that? That news broke this week. We have the war in Iran continues longer than what President Trump said when we started it, longer than we wanted to, impacting the midterms, which brings us to Republican prospects for hanging on to the House and the Senate in the midterms. We've covered all of that so far in the show here on Fox Across America. Paul Gleiser sitting in. What do you think about any of those? Because I want to hear from you in the next half hour, 888-788-9910. Meanwhile, there's Jill Biden, who is who's changing the story once again. You remember not long ago, a couple of months ago, Jill came out and said that the reason that her poor husband did so poorly in that debate before the 2024 election is because she thought he might have had a stroke. Here she is, cut 19.
16: Were you horrified as you saw it unfold?
17: I wasn't horrified. I was frightened because I had never, ever seen Joe like that before.
0: Oh, no.
17: Or since. Never.
16: Or since.
17: Yes. Or since.
16: You've never seen him like
17: never.
16: That?
17: Never.
16: No. What happened?
17: I don't know what happened. I mean, as I watched it, I thought, oh, my God, he's having a stroke. And it scared me.

0: to death.
1: Oh, no, no, no. We'd never seen Joe like that before, ever. We'd never seen him shaking hands with invisible people and getting lost on stage and making up words, just a complete gibberish coming out of his mouth. We had never seen that vacant stare and the slitted eyes and the shuffling gait. We had never seen any of that before until that very moment. That's just not true, Dr. Biden. We all saw it. And you think it's, you want to say it's a stroke? Well, you've changed your story. Here she is. Just recently, because the story has changed, cut 20.
2: Still to this day, you don't have a gut instinct on what was that moment.
3: No, I mean, there's all kinds of theories. You know, he had been traveling. I know he was tired. He didn't feel well that day when I saw him. But there was nothing definitive that I could point to. And I had been on the road for 2 weeks up until that moment. So I wasn't with him. I didn't see him days before, weeks before. I saw him maybe 1 hour before.
4: And there's no way anyone could have, God forbid, laced his drink or
3: something. Who
4: knows? Who knows?
3: Right? Who knows?
1: Oh, that's it. Somebody slipped him a Mickey. I mean, the problem was real simple, and I know it's real simple because it happened with my Uncle Jim. The man has dementia. He's the elevator's not going all the way to the top floor, not that it was ever that tall a building to begin with. The man was the president of the United States in name only. He couldn't do the job. He couldn't stand on his own 2 feet in a 90-minute debate. He could not complete a sentence. He couldn't find his way onto and off of a stage. He called out the names of dead people that he should have known were dead. He had all kinds of problems. And we were lied to. And the thing where we, so Jill Biden lied. Okay, fine. That's her husband. She can kind of be forgiven. The media lied. They can't be forgiven. We all saw the same thing. And we're going to persist that he was sharp as a tack, that he was, you know, running circles around everybody in the White House, that it just never was any better. He was on top of every issue, just running circles around everybody. The man had dementia, and he was the commander in chief of the most powerful military on the planet. He was the leader of the free world, and he couldn't lead him. He couldn't find his way from the bedroom to the bathroom. And he was the president of the United States at the time. And the orders that he issued, all signed by an auto pen, leading to the question, who was actually president during that time? Because it's clear now that it wasn't him. And we were lied to. And we were lied to by the White House. We were lied to by the administration. We were lied to by leading members of the Democratic Party. We were lied to by the leadership, and we were lied to by the media. And as there's a great line in the movie Chernobyl, an HBO, not movie, it's a miniseries called Chernobyl. It's on HBO. It's fantastic. But when the investigation is happening and the inquiry is taking place, the scientist, Valerie, what was his name? This is a real character, real person, really lived. Stood up in front of the suits of the Soviet Union who wanted to whitewash the thing, and he delivered a great line. Every lie you tell incurs a debt to the truth, and eventually that debt comes due. And the debt has come due on the lies about Joe Biden. The debt to the truth is coming due on all of what we were lied to about COVID and about the mRNA vaccine and how if you take the vaccine, you won't get the disease, nor will you be able to pass it along. All of it untrue. And the source of the source of it, you know, no, it was somebody ate a bat. It was, oh, yeah, because, you know, he ate a bat and passed it along. It wasn't nobody ate a bat. Maybe somebody may have eaten a bat, but that's not where we got COVID. It was a lab leak. And it was a lab leak of activity that was being funded by our tax dollars. And we're $40 trillion in debt. So part of that debt, part of that money that we owe went to pay for the gain of function research that unleashed a novel virus on the world that killed millions. So how much are we going to allow ourselves to continue to be lied to? Oh, no, no, no, no. Donald Trump colluded with the Russians. This dossier is all true. We're lied to about that. I'd love to hear what you think about all of this. 888-788-9910. It's Paul Gleiser in for Jimmy Failla here on Fox Across America. The third hour's on the way. Don't go away.
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8: Gearing up for the midterms. I'm Lisa Lacera, Fox News. President Trump in Myrtle Beach, South Carolina, lending support to Senator Darlene Graham.
9: With your support and Darlene fighting to go with South Carolina in the Senate, we're going to make sure that she gets there. We will continue to make America safer, stronger, and wealthier than ever before.
8: Graham was appointed by Governor Henry McMaster to serve the remainder of her brother, the late Senator Lindsey Graham's term. She faces a runoff election on Tuesday.
10: The critics say I shouldn't run for the Senate. They say I'm not a politician. You know what I say? Guilty as charged.
8: Darlene Graham faced tough criticism recently for stumbling on a foreign policy question during a debate. Her brother served in the Air Force for 30 years and was considered to be well-versed in national security issues. Meanwhile, Vice President Vance took the administration's midterm message to his hometown in Ohio.
11: Vice President Vance focused on the economy, sharing his memories of kids in school in Ohio telling him their parents lost jobs because manufacturing companies went to China or Mexico. He said the Trump administration is turning that around.
12: We have seen an explosion of rebuilding in the American heartland. We have seen trillions, with a T, trillions of new dollars of investment pour into the United States of America to build new smelters, build new manufacturing facilities, build new mills, build new everything.
11: He said if Democrats end up with control of Congress after midterms, they will pass the craziest agenda America's ever seen. And he urged Ohio to vote for John Husted for Senate and Vivek Ramaswamy for governor.
8: Fox's Jessica Rosenthal. One person dead, two injured after an 18-year-old attacked a school in central Sweden. The suspect is in custody. 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
13: When it comes to supplements, two things matter most. A, that it works, and that you can trust it. 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Joni shared that before Relief Factor, her husband couldn't open his hands in the morning and had to give up playing the guitar. Now he wakes up with flexibility, and he's back to playing music. They are both recommending Relief Factor to friends as a way to enjoy the things they love again. I get